0: incident.
1: We have new information on a serious crash that happened earlier today near Weyburn. And a rider's pregame remembrance.
2: It's really sad. And personally, I was surprised that the game continued.
1: In Regina right now, sunny and hazy, it's 27 degrees. Also sunny and slightly hazy in Saskatoon, and it's 28 degrees.
3: This is the Day in Review.
1: Well, there's a lot to get to this evening, but to start off, it's a bad day to be an overpass in Saskatoon. Today, the city saw its fifth overpass hit and the sixth overall in the province in the last several months. This time, it happened at the 51st Street overpass on Idlewild, a major city thoroughfare. Our Mia Holloway-Chuck has the details.
4: It was quite the scene to see today for another overpass strike in Saskatoon. A grain bin struck the overpass at the 51st Street in Idlewild. It was going southbound. Now, you could see from the very top of the grain bin that it was absolutely crumpled up. It toppled over and just kind of hit the side of the road. Police, fire, and city crews were all on scene, ready to clean up the mess. On Idlewild Drive, I'm Mia Holloway-Chuck.
1: And police tell us a semi-driver towing a trailer and the grain bin southbound failed to heed the height restrictions. That bin then struck the overpass, fell off the trailer, and wedged itself underneath. The bin has since been moved, and traffic approaching the underpass is still down to one lane. A two-vehicle collision near Yellowgrass has claimed the lives of two men this afternoon. RCMP were called to Highway 39 west of the community around 9:30 this morning. The drivers, a 54-year-old Saskatoon man and a 76-year-old American man, were declared dead at the scene. A female passenger was transported to the hospital with non-life-threatening injuries. The deaths bring the number of fatalities on Saskatchewan highways to 58 this year. This morning, a Canada-only ceremony to mark the opening of the Gordie Howe International Bridge. It was supposed to be a joint celebration with the U.S., but that was canceled earlier this week. Gordie Howe's family, including his son, Dr. Murray Howe, attended the event where they shared stories about his life.
5: I showed Mr. Hockey some renderings, what the bridge would look like and where it would be built. In classic, humble Gordie Howe fashion, he just smiled and said, "Well, that sounds pretty good to me."
1: The federal government says in light of U.S. President Donald Trump's latest tariff threats, Canada wouldn't be celebrating the opening of the bridge with the Americans. The bridge connects Ontario and Michigan, and it's scheduled to open on Monday. As new tariff threats continue to emerge, meantime, Saskatchewan says building relationships around the world is becoming just as important as selling things. Trade and Export Minister Warren Kading says the province is working to strengthen trade ties with partners like China, while pushing for a unified Canadian response to ongoing tariff disputes with the U.S.
6: You're dealing with a dependable supplier of key goods, and we are that. And we're able to give them a bit of an update as to crop status, kind of industry and sector status here in the province.
1: He says Saskatchewan's expanding work of international trade offices is helping diversify exports as global trade uncertainty continues. There is still no sign today of an 11-year-old Calgary boy who's nonverbal and has autism. Parker Wells disappeared a week ago, but police say he does have skills to survive, maybe in a home where people are away or a shed. Chantel Brayton and her husband joined the search today on the first day of their vacation.
7: We want to hope that he's safe, and I think Calgarians have a very big heart, and they'll do whatever they can to help this boy and his family.
1: Police are urging people to check their yards and sheds, and for real estate agents and landlords to check empty homes. An emotional tribute before kickoff reminded fans last night's football game was more than just about sports. Before the national anthem, the Saskatchewan Roughriders honored Bhishma Rajagopalan and Jaden Dalkey, who died in last weekend's fatal crash near Lumsden. While the ceremony moved fans, opinions differed on whether enough was done. Our Jacob Babenhauer has more.
8: For a few moments, football was forgotten as Mosaic Stadium remembered two men whose lives ended far too soon. While some fans felt the Riders handled the ceremony well, others hoped to see more recognition for Rajagopalan.
9: To be honest with you, I took my hat off for half. I left my hat on for the other half.
10: Yeah, I think they did them justice. I think it's really sad that what happened, and I just hope that
0: the families and the people that were involved are healing the best they can.
8: The tribute came before a walk-off field goal loss, but for many in attendance, the night's most memorable moment happened before the opening kickoff. At Mosaic Stadium, I'm Jacob Bamhauer.
1: To Northern Saskatchewan, and we kind of have a rough idea as to when the lights will finally come back on in Wollaston Lake. That's in far northern Saskatchewan. The community's had its power knocked out early this morning after some really severe storms went through overnight. They've been sitting in the dark ever since. In an update from SaskPower, they tell us crews are on the ground repairing a damaged power line, but it won't all likely be fixed until about 8 o'clock tonight. There's a good chance, if you've seen this pop up on your phone, you are not alone. Police are seeing an uptick in complaints about a scam text message saying you have an overdue traffic fine or you're due in traffic court. Regina's mayor, Chad Baczynski, is familiar with it.
10: Friends, family, I've had them personally. And so what I really wanted to understand is what is the best way for people to report and the best way to approach that.
1: Police Chief Laura Lee Davies says police would only contact you by mail about an outstanding fine. And if you think mosquitoes are worse than ever this summer, you're not imagining that. Regina's traps caught thousands of mosquitoes so far this season, and Saskatoon's latest report said they're seeing far above the 10-year average. Kyle Unick is with Saskatoon's Co-op Home Center.
11: We've had to actually instantiate a four-per-person limit just because we've had people buying as much as they can and then reselling it on Facebook Marketplace.
1: He says right now the store is ordering three times more bug spray than normal. The latest local news is as close as your phone. 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
1: Turning to weather, your weekend weather for CKOM and CJME for Saskatoon and Central Saskatchewan. Clear but hazy tonight, down to 17 degrees. Tomorrow, mainly sunny, high of 31, and Sunday, sunshine, a high of 28. Regina and Southern Saskatchewan, clear but some smoky conditions locally tonight, down to 16 degrees. High of 33 for tomorrow and sunshine, up to 29 degrees and sunny for Sunday. Across the province this hour, the battle forwards 28. It's 29 in Weyburn, Estevan, and Moose Jaw. 27 degrees in Prince Albert, 30 in Swift Current. Right now in Regina, sunshine and hazy. North breeze at 10, it's 27 degrees. Saskatoon, partly sunny. Southwest breeze at 4, it's 28 degrees. It is 6:08.
12: This is The Day in Review. I'm Justin Blackwell. It's time now for sports from the Green Zone. Here's Jamie Nye.
13: We're about a half an hour away from kickoff in tonight's game in the Canadian Football League. Probably one the Rough Riders will be watching closely. Now tied with the Winnipeg Blue Bombers for second with a 4-2 record as the Bombers take on the Calgary Stampeders in Winnipeg. Drew Brown still the quarterback in Winnipeg. Zach Collaros remains out. Nathan Rourke, good news there. He's only on the reserve roster, not put on the six-game or one-game injured list, but it's Chase Bryce starting against the Toronto Argonauts for BC tomorrow, and then the CFL week wraps up in Montreal with the Tiger Cats and the Alouettes on Sunday. Blue Jays baseball, they're back at it, but they're in Boston against one of the hottest teams in baseball, fresh off a 15-game win streak that was snapped 2 days ago. That one is underway right now, and LeBron James calls it his last decision as the NBA superstar has joined the Philadelphia 76ers for his swan song. That's your Green Zone Sports. I'm Jamie Nye.
12: Still ahead.
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3: 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Original reporting. Memorable stories. The Day in Review with Justin Blackwell, 650 CKOM.
13: We continue to keep a close eye on our neighbors down south following President Trump's announcement this week that he would impose 50% tariffs on many Canadian goods. Warren Kading is Saskatchewan's Minister of Trade and Exports. He joined the Evan Bray Show earlier today to explain more on what this means for the province.
20: What a time to be Saskatchewan's Minister of Trade and Exports with everything going on. And again, more tariffs threatened this week and more tariffs coming on with these forced labor tariffs being announced officially yesterday.
21: Well, that's exactly it. You get up every morning, you open the online portal and just see what new and interesting things are going to be dealing with today.
20: I had Premier Moe on, as you know, on Wednesday of this week from Prince Edward Island. There seems to be a bit of a discrepancy between the provinces as to what the response should look like. Maybe just your thoughts as the Minister of Trade and Exports, why our province is taking the position that we don't want to compromise potash exports, oil exports, the impact that you see that would have not only on a trade relationship, but I think as importantly for our province.
21: Well, I would say just overall what you're seeing is a frustration. You're seeing a frustration with provincial leaders that certainly are very affected by tariffs. Their industry, their key sectors are significantly affected by some of the implications of what we're seeing, and they're just expressing that publicly. But I would say that by the end of the day, that unified approach is the best approach to be dealing with tariffs south of the border. I think, as Premier said, we're on our 10th round of tariffs right now, just in the last couple of years with the U.S. So I understand everyone's frustration and just not knowing, where things are leading. But remarkably, industry has been able to get through that in a relatively good way, as we're seeing with some of the trade numbers showing up here lately.
20: We're chatting today with Warren Kading, who's Saskatchewan's Minister of Trade and Exports. You were just on a trade mission to China. Can you talk a bit about what you feel you came back with in terms of accomplishments?
21: Oh, absolutely. I would say just, again, reinforcing our willingness to be selling products to China that they need to support their food and energy requirements. We do, as you hear often enough, we have what the world needs, and China is certainly one of those. And, you know, as they're working towards their food and energy security needs, we have the ability to support them in many of those areas. So certainly canola, peas, certainly supports their food security needs. What we're seeing is an emerging middle-class economy there. That bodes well for the products that we have in Saskatchewan, you know, supporting as economies improve, then the diet and health of individuals improves, and that's where China is going right now. We're so fortunate to be able to have the products they need.
12: And you can hear more of their conversation coming up on the Evan Bray Encore. Shauna Foster has the latest entertainment news in What's Trending.
2: The 2026 World Cup, the most watched edition of the international soccer tournament in Canadian history. 77% of Canada watched the tournament at some point this summer. Getting a few, but not really any details on the Taylor Travis wedding from Kylie Kelsey Taylor's new sister-in-law, who called the event magical. City. Once again, rumors flying Justin Bieber will announce a world tour following his World Cup performance. The same rumors happened after Coachella. Fans left stunned. John Bon Jovi abruptly ended his show at Madison Square Garden last night as he struggled to get through the set. He said, "Don't throw away your tickets. I'm going to figure something out, okay?" And then he left. Despite terrible reviews, Will Ferrell's golf show, The Hawk, is number one on Netflix this week. Everyone is still loving Obsession and Little House on the Prairie. In theaters, it's all about Odyssey. And the morning show saying goodbye. Apple's revealed the fifth season of the Reese Witherspoon and Jennifer Aniston drama will be its last. That's what's trending. I'm Shauna Foster.
12: Taking a look at the markets, at close, the TSX up 176 points, 35,369. The Dow up 235, 51,947. One economic analysis shows that the United States' latest terror threat will hit some provinces harder than others. One expert says BC, Quebec, and Ontario are most exposed to Trump's threat to slap on those 50% taxes on a range of goods next month. Much of the prairies and maritimes would get off relatively easy. And this comes as Canada, Mexico, and the UK are among the dozens of countries getting hit with a new 10% tariff. And ahead of a possible strike by flight attendants, WestJet is giving you the option to make some changes. Those of you planning to travel between July 30th and August 4th have a chance to make one-time changes to your bookings. Flight attendants could go on strike as soon as August 2nd. Coming up.
0: I just hope that the families and the people that were involved are healing the best they can.
12: An emotional tribute reminds fans there is more to life than just football. Now the Real Ag Minute with Sean Haney.
4: 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Global grain giant Louis Dreyfus Company officially celebrated the grand opening of its major facility expansion in the Yorkton area. The completed site features LDC's first ever pea protein facility, alongside a doubled canola processing footprint capable of crushing over 2 million metric tons annually. For prairie farmers, this means an expanded, highly convenient local market for yellow peas and canola seed. The new plant will process up to 75,000 metric tons of yellow peas each year into protein isolates, fiber, and starch destined for food, pet food, and renewable energy markets around the globe. The expansion brings 140 new jobs to Yorkton, bringing LDC's local workforce to 260 people by the end of the year. It's a major vote of confidence in Saskatchewan's ag sector, delivering processing capacity and long-term supply chain certainty right to the farm gate. I'm Sean Haney.
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0: And now, Prosperity Saskatchewan, presented by the Government of Saskatchewan and Nutrien.
1: Here's the uranium exploration two-step course that you've always wanted. First, go up to the Athabasca Basin to find some graphite-filled cracks underground. This is easy because graphite conducts electricity just like copper does. To do this, fly over the area in a plane with a bunch of sensors on it that can find rock that conducts electricity. Some of that rock may be graphite. The key is, since the graphite is a really weak material, the ground will tend to fracture at the graphite and faults are formed. So now you've found a fault line within the basin by finding graphite. Now, about 2 billion years ago, uranium dissolved in hot water may have traveled along these fault lines. Thus, at the point where the fault line and the floor of the basin meet, the uranium could have been deposited. So, step 2. Drill into those fault zones along the basin floor, and if you're lucky, you may find uranium. I'm Eric Anderson from CIMSA.
0: Prosperity Saskatchewan, presented by the Government of Saskatchewan and Nutrien.
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3: Start your engines. Another exciting weekend on the track at Regina's Kings Park Speedway. 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
3: And it was an emotional night before, during, and after the Riders lost to Edmonton. Before kickoff, the team honored Bishma Rajaguru and Jaden Dahlke, who were both killed in last weekend's Highway 11 crash near Lumsden.
5: It's a good way to get that emotion out on the field and do it the way, you know, Dahlke would have wanted to do it. And yeah, I think that's what a lot of guys just really focused on this week. That's what kept guys going, was we can't sit here and feel sorry for ourselves, because that's not what he would have wanted. So that really kept us going, and kept us going in the game as well.
6: It was a little tough, just trying to stay as locked in as I could, and you know, I wanted to play for him, and I tried my best to do that tonight. Hopefully he was proud of me.
7: That's JD's spot, right? I mean, he's the one calling the protections. He's the one making the calls. So we wanted to do something. Just the special teams unit. It's a super tight knit group that we got, who play on the core for, and to lose a guy like that, we wanted to do something for JD. So that was really special to see.
8: Yeah, I mean, it was the tribute to the star was great. I'm glad we honored Dahlke. But yeah, obviously super emotional couple hours there, just kind of thinking about how he should be out there with us. He should be calling the pump protections, and he should be out there with us. So thinking about that all game was tough on the guys for sure, but I'm proud of the way these guys battled today. I love everybody in this locker room, and yeah, shake back next week.
3: We also talked to some of the fans inside of Mosaic Stadium.
9: They did them justice. I think it's really sad that what happened, and I really thank whoever went out there and took care of the scene. They did a wonderful job, and I just hope that the families and the people that were involved are healing the best they can.
10: They could have played some of his music. They could have been a little bit more. He was the victim.
11: Personally, I was surprised that the game continued, but you know what? You got to give the team props for being able to fight through that, for losing some of their friend and losing a teammate like that. So, you know, you have to give them props for that. Like, it had to have been hard for them, too.
12: To be honest with you, I took my hat off for half. I left my hat on for the other half. I'll leave it at that.
13: It's a really sad situation. I mean, it's tragic all the way around. It's a shame that kind of thing happens, you know?
3: And you can read more on yesterday's tribute over at CKOM.com and CJME.com. This is The Day in Review. I'm Justin Blackwell. Still ahead, it's eating time. We get the latest recipe from our grill master, Belton Johnson, who's whipping up some grilled burgers. That's coming up on the Evan Bray Encore. But first, it's going to be a nice sunny weekend for the roar of the engines as cars rip around the Kings Park Speedway in Regina. Dave Kindred is the vice president and one of the drivers competing in this weekend's race. He joined guest host Sarah Mills on the Greg Morgan Morning Show to share more on what it takes to get behind the wheel.
14: What is it like, though, navigating those speeds and especially on the bends out there?
4: It's one of those sports, and I'm going to give you a bit of a political answer here because it's going to sound long-winded, but many people have watched racing on TV and they go, and some enjoy it, some don't. I mean, it could be like golf for someone. It puts them to sleep as they're watching it. Then they come out and watch it live and they go, well, that's pretty cool. Then they get in a seat and they go, wow, like this is incredible. And once we get people in there, they're pretty much hooked. I mean, you can't even describe it when you're running inches away from each other, running at speeds of for us, we're doing about 80 miles an hour down a straightaway with anywhere from 12 to 16 other vehicles on the track at the same time, literally running bumper to bumper, door to door. And it's exhilarating. I mean, it's fun. And the best thing is I get to do it with my son. So
14: are you driving stick shift or are you automatic?
4: There's a combination out there. I run a manual, so I run a stick shift, but there are some automatics. The class I run is the truck class, so I run a 1968 C10 Chevy truck, and it is a stick shift in that one.
14: Well, and tell us about the Kids Day event this weekend. What's happening, and what can people come out and see?
4: So we have a doubleheader weekend. So Saturday is our regular race event, and that green flag drops at 6 o'clock on that one. But the kids event that you're talking about is on Sunday, and the gates open at 11 o'clock for that. Family activities will start at noon. And green flag drops at 2 o'clock for that one. So what this one is the kids and families get to come out and meet their favorite drivers on the track. They get to collect driver cards and stickers and whatever other swag they might have, take some photos, climb in some of the cars and trucks. And then we also have a whole bunch of prizes and giveaways for family activities. So lots going on there.
3: That should be an exciting weekend of racing. All the action starts tomorrow. This has been The Day in Review. News is next, then The Evan Bray Show, the Encore Edition. 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
21: Good evening. I'm David Curtin. Deja vu all over again. Another overpass hit in Saskatoon. Elbows up with the opening of a new bridge linking Canada and the U.S. And a candy bar is being recalled across Canada. Yeah, it's a bad time to be an overpass in Saskatoon. Today, a fifth overpass was struck by a trucker. Our Mia Holowaychuk is on the scene at the 51st Street overpass on Idlewild in Saskatoon.
0: It was quite the scene to see today for another overpass strike in Saskatoon. A grain bin struck the overpass at the 51st Street in Idlewild. It was going southbound. Now, you could see from the very top of the grain bin that it was absolutely crumpled up. It toppled over and just kind of hit the side of the road. Police, fire, and city crews were all on scene, ready to clean up the mess. On Idlewild Drive, I'm Mia Holowaychuk.
21: It looks like just about everything's been cleared up since then. One lane is still closed. We've got photos and video on CKOM and CJME.com. Near Yellowgrass this morning, two SUVs collided, killing a 45-year-old man from Saskatoon and a 76-year-old man from the United States. RCMP say this brings the number of fatalities on Saskatchewan's highways and roads to 58 so far this year. Checking the weekend list. Water, more water, and a place to cool down. It's going to be hot. Temperatures in the 30s and not cooling off all that much with the lows in the teens. Heat warning for a good chunk of the south. Smoky as well for some parts of the province from the wildfires. There have been some air quality warnings today, mostly in the Kindersley area to the border and over to Swift Current and Moose Jaw. That should obviously start to thin out over the weekend. A coroner's inquest in Prince Albert is recommending mandatory use of body cameras and medical training for police officers. Bowden Umferhill's arrest in April of 2023 sparked criticism of the police service and calls for transparency. Six officers were involved. Umferville, who was high on cocaine and physically resisting, was tased multiple times. He later died. Deputy Chief Farika Prince confirms the case did have an impact on officers.
1: You know, applying or making the decision to use force is one of the most difficult decisions that a police officer has to make in their career.
21: A CERT investigation found officers acted accordingly. Prince will only say the police will now review all of the inquest's recommendations. The latest scam making the rounds is the one where you get a text telling you you're expected in court for a traffic violation. I've got one. Lots of people have. It's not real.
22: That would never happen through a text message. If there was notification of an amount owing, it would be done through the mail, through official venues.
21: Regina Police Chief Laura Lee Davies says don't click any links. Report it to police. This morning, a Canada-only ceremony to mark the opening of the Gordie Howe International Bridge. And if Gordie was still alive, he'd probably be there with elbows up. It was supposed to be a joint celebration with the U.S., but that was canceled earlier this week after Donald Trump started threatening more tariffs. The Howe family was there, and Windsor Mayor Drew Dilkins asked them about the hockey great.
23: I just would like to know, if your dad were still with us, who would be on the top of his check into the boards list right about now? But I think we all know who that person might be.
21: And the bridge connects Ontario and Michigan. It's set to open on Monday. Canada and the United Arab Emirates have just finished negotiations on a free trade agreement. The UAE last year said it was ready to invest $70 billion in Canada. Our country and Ecuador have also signed a trade deal, but critics are accusing Ottawa of ignoring human rights on that one. Several Canadian organizations and civil society leaders are warning the deal will prioritize trade and profits over the lives and rights of Indigenous women and girls. They also worry about how the deal will threaten the environment in the South American country. Canada and Ecuador will now each complete domestic ratification processes before the trade deal takes effect. Ahead of a possible strike by flight attendants, WestJet is giving us the option to make some changes. Those planning to travel between July 30th and August 4th have a chance to make one-time changes to your bookings. This is flight attendants could go on strike as soon as August 2nd. Well, we all know candy bars aren't the greatest for our health, but here's a warning that's on a different level. Cadbury is taking its Dairy Milk Oreo bars off the shelves. It's because they contain an ingredient that could kill you. Pistachios. They weren't included on the label, you see. If you have some of those bars and you're allergic to the nuts, throw them out, or you can get a refund. The latest local news. It's as close as your phone. Check out CJME.com and CKOM.com, Saskatchewan's homepages for news. Turning to weather, a heat warning in southern Saskatchewan and west of Saskatoon to the Alberta border. In Saskatoon and central Saskatchewan tonight, clear and hazy, a low of 17 degrees. Sunshine all weekend, 31 degrees tomorrow, 28 on Sunday. For Regina and southern Saskatchewan, smoky tonight with a low of 16. A sunny, hot weekend, 33 tomorrow, 29 on Sunday. Right now in Regina, it's sunny. A north wind at 10 and 27 degrees. In Saskatoon, partly cloudy, a southwest wind at 4 and 28 degrees. It is 6:35. I'm David Curtin.
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21: Did I forget? Is it Friday then? Well, it is Friday, and after a couple of days live on location at Ag in Motion, here I am, sun-scorched, mosquito-bitten, enjoying today the air-conditioned comfort of the studio right here at the radio station. Welcome to Friday, heading into a hot weekend, too. By the way, were you affected? Did you get awoken in the middle of the night by a thunder boom? I didn't hear anything in our neck of the woods, but there were a number of people around the province, particularly in the south, that got an early morning thunderstorm, and there's the possibility of one that could still roll through the province this morning here as well. Okay, on the show today, it is a Friday. We got lots to talk about: trade talk, exports, a path forward. What does it look like? Saskatchewan's Minister of Trade is joining us in just a second. What an interesting guest and story coming up at 9 o'clock. A restaurant owner from California making waves on social media with a policy that basically tells parents, rein in your kids or you're going to be charged for any costs that they incur as a result of the damage they do in the restaurant. And he's actually had to follow through. He's charged parents for the damage their kids have done. A lot of people are applauding this. We'll speak with the restaurant owner, and then I look forward to hearing from you. And because it's Friday, well, we've got a lot of our regular features today. Open lines coming up, Bugs and Hugs happening at 10, and of course, Belton Johnson. It's Eaton Time at 11 o'clock. Let's get going. Here is today's Big Talker.
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21: Well, this week, I mean, you think about the Premier's meeting in Prince Edward Island. We had Premier Scott Moe on Friday. Mark Carney making an announcement yesterday after speaking with the Premier, saying everything is on the table. All eyes are on trade and exports and everything that has to do with that. At the center of this discussion in our province is Warren Kading, who is Saskatchewan's Minister of Trade and Exports. We have lots to chat about. I'm very happy to say Minister Warren Kading is joining us this morning by phone. Minister, thanks for taking the call.
7: Well, thanks so much, Evan. Lots of great things happening in the province.
21: Lots of really good things, and I want to get to some of those noteworthy items in just a second, but I can't help but think it's deja vu. What a time to be Saskatchewan's Minister of Trade and Exports with everything going on, and again, more tariffs threatened this week and more tariffs coming on with these forced labor tariffs being announced officially yesterday.
7: Well, that's exactly it. You get up every morning, you open the online portal and just see what new and interesting things are going to be dealing with today.
21: I had Premier Moe on, as you know, on Wednesday of this week from Prince Edward Island. There seems to be a bit of a discrepancy between the provinces as to what the response should look like. Maybe just your thoughts as the Minister of Trade and Exports, why our province is taking the position that we don't want to compromise potash exports, oil exports, the impact that you see that would have, not only on a trade relationship, but I think as importantly for our province.
7: Well, I would say just overall what you're seeing is a frustration. You're seeing a frustration with provincial leaders that certainly are very affected by tariffs. Their industry, their key sectors are significantly affected by some of the implications of what we're seeing, and they're just expressing that publicly. But I would say that by the end of the day, that unified approach is the best approach to be dealing with tariffs south of the border. I think, as Premier said, we're on our 10th round of tariffs right now, just in the last couple of years with the U.S. So I understand everyone's frustration and just not knowing where things are leading. But remarkably, industry has been able to get through that in a relatively good way, as we're seeing with some of the trade numbers showing up here lately.
6: We're chatting today with Warren Kading, who's Saskatchewan's Minister of Trade and Exports. You were just on a trade mission to China. Can you talk a bit about what you feel you came back with in terms of accomplishments?
7: Oh, absolutely. I would say just, again, reinforcing our willingness to be selling products to China that they need to support their food and energy requirements. We do, as you hear often enough, we have what the world needs, and China is certainly one of those. And, you know, as they're working towards their food and energy security needs, we have the ability to support them in many of those areas. So certainly canola, peas, certainly supports their food security needs. What we're seeing is an emerging middle-class economy there. That bodes well for the products that we have in Saskatchewan, you know, supporting as economies improve, then the diet and health of individuals improves, and that's where China is going right now. We're so fortunate to be able to have the products they need.
6: Minister, do you think you came back with any tangible either enhancements to current contracts or new contracts? Like, are you able to talk about any specific wins you were able to bring back?
7: I wouldn't say specific wins that I'm able to bring back, but again, so many of our trade deals are based on relationships. And the more familiar, the more confident people have on the other side of that deal, the more likely they are to increase their buying. And I would say that's what our role was as Ministry of Trade and Export from Saskatchewan, was just to reinforce that you are dealing with a dependable supplier of key goods, and we are that. And we're able to give them a bit of an update as to, you know, crop status, kind of industry and sector status here in the province, and just looking for opportunities to increase that. And I would say we had some very fulsome conversations, but obviously that final trade deal or tariff removal comes back to our federal government. So we're able to inform them as well as to the conversations that we had there. I met with Minister Seju yesterday in Saskatoon as he was out on his announcement. Or the day before, sorry, and just again told him of some of the conversations we had with Chinese buyers, with government officials there, and that will support him on his trade mission that he's going to be going to China here soon.
6: Speaking of trade with China, we know, of course, canola tariffs had been a big topic earlier in the year, a bit of a reprieve until at least the end of the year. Do you have any sort of an update? Do we expect to see an extension of the pause of those Chinese tariffs on canola going forward past the end of the year?
7: Well, I, again, can't preclude where our federal government is in negotiations with Chinese officials, but I would say the industry that we talked to there, the canola crush industry, is very supportive of having these tariffs removed. We talked to some very high profile, high volume canola users in China, and they bared their soul. They showed us their books, and their margins were terrible while these tariffs were on. So there's certainly even inward pressure from businesses in China to ensure that these tariffs are either removed or certainly reduced to a significant level.
6: Warren Kading is our guest, Saskatchewan's Minister of Trade and Exports. A question actually came in the other day from a listener wondering, the listener alluded to the fact that we hear a lot about trade missions that federally or provincially our officials take to different countries. What about trade missions to the United States? Have you done those? Do you do those regularly, meeting with industry? Has that been put on pause with everything going on right now? Can you give us a sense of that, Minister?
7: Certainly. I led a trade mission to Minnesota, which is Saskatchewan's biggest trading state. That was in 2025. And very successful, identifying what effect tariffs would have on their customers there, whether it was the ag equipment people or was the corn or soybean producers there, the fuel facilities there. And it was great to be able to explain at that level, at that actual consumer level, how tariffs were going to affect them. You know, it's interesting, Evan, even just yesterday, I had a conversation with a small business in Saskatchewan that believed it was tariffs were established on this side of the border. And we still have that bit of confusion both in Canada and I would say in the U.S. where tariffs come from, how they're derived, and ultimately who puts them on. And so it's great to have those conversations at all levels. But I would say the most engagement we've had right now is at that elected official to elected official level. We've hosted a number of conferences now in Saskatchewan through the Pacific Northwest Partnership, MLC Midwest Legislative Conference, NASCO. We had an energy forum here a few weeks ago where elected officials from all across the U.S. and Canada are coming together in one

0: people who say, let's not forget the U.S. tariffs are actually hurting U.S. people more than they are Canadians. And there's a lot to be said for that. But it doesn't mean we are, you know, free of pain here in Canada. Luckily, a lot of the big industries in Saskatchewan can avoid the tariffs because of the CUSMA agreement and other things that prevent us from being feeling that full impact. But it doesn't mean we don't feel an impact. Can you give us a sense of those that are feeling an impact? What is it doing in Saskatchewan to industry? And are there particular ones that you're worried about going forward?
1: Oh, first one that comes to mind is the forest sector. I mean, we just heard that announcement the other day with Carrier, pausing production. And that, the forest industry has been dealing with tariffs in the U.S. for generations now. And ultimately, it's remarkable they've been able to hold in there. They've been able to hang on and continue to operate. But we're just starting to see some of those effects now. So the forest industry would certainly be the first one that we're very concerned about. Just a couple of days ago, I met with a lot of the shortline ag manufacturers here in the province. And again, remarkable industry, very robust, very diversified industry. But I would say steel tariffs, you know, where they're sourcing their product from, a lot of it is the U.S. A lot of their distribution and sales are in the U.S. If anything, the uncertainty around tariffs is what's affecting them. Buyers, distributors are just saying, you know, we got to wait it out here a bit. The economy maybe isn't that strong in the U.S. ag economy right now. So they're starting to see sales starting to drop or maybe flatline. And that's not what any business is hoping to see as a flatline in their sales.
0: We don't have a lot of time left, Minister, but I just want to acknowledge there are some real positive stories in our province. And in many ways, our province is experiencing these positive upswings different than the rest of the country. Retail trade right now ranking first in the country. I know manufacturing sales were up almost 10% over last month. Wholesale trade grew by nearly 20%. What do you attribute these good news stories to? Does the province have a hand in that? And if so, what do you need to continue to do to help making sure that this success continues?
1: Well, overall confidence. I would say that's probably the biggest thing is consumer confidence. And, you know, certainly as tariffs were first introduced, everyone was pretty nervous about what that was going to do, how that was going to affect. I would say everyone has now reluctantly said, okay, we know what's going on in the tariff world. We need to continue to work on our business, to develop our business, and are putting an effort into doing that. I would say the one thing, Evan, that's really starting to show up is the diversification of our market here in Saskatchewan. You know, we talked so much about our international trade offices. They have now come to fruition, the benefits of having those international trade offices and the work that our trade offices and our trade and export folks are doing here in diversifying trade around the world. Everywhere that we've got a trade office right now, sales have gone up anywhere from 2x to 4x to almost exponentially. And I would say that is a positive result in what we see happening here in the province on the wholesale trade side of things.
0: Minister, always appreciate your time on the program. Thanks so much for the chat.
1: Oh, thanks so much, Evan.
0: Saskatchewan's Minister of Trade and Exports, Warren Kading, thank you so much for the great conversation. Okay, we're going to take a break coming up at 9 o'clock. I'll tell you about this in a second, but we've got quite the story coming out of the States, and I know it will elicit some thoughts from you, and that's why we're going into open lines right after that. More details coming up next year on 980 CJME and 650 CKOM.
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9: Hey, big thanks to Jamie Nye in the Green Zone yesterday for taking over Green and White Prognostications. Given the fact we were live at Ag in Motion, made it very tough for us to try and do it live on the show yesterday. So we handed the responsibility over to Jamie, and he met it with ease. So it was a great episode of Green and White Prognostications at 4:30 yesterday. I will tell you who the winner is. Keep in mind, the Elks won the game, so that limited it right there. I think there was only five people that picked the Elks to win in the Green and White Progs yesterday, but we'll announce the winner coming up in just a moment. And then an interesting story about the lengths to which a California restaurant owner has gone to basically make parents take responsibility for their kids when they bring them to his restaurant. That conversation with that restaurant owner is next, and then we open the lines to hear from you on 980 CJME and 650 CKOM.
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19: Good evening, I'm David Curtin. Well, sadly, it's becoming a tradition in Saskatoon.
20: I'm Mia Holowaychuk. Another day, another overpass strike here in Saskatoon.
19: Canada lands another trading partner.
21: A huge congratulations to our negotiators and our teams.
19: And Tibetan monks meet a Cree nation. We almost can't believe it ourselves. Yet another trucker has hit yet another overpass in Saskatoon. The fifth overpass hit since the city of Saskatoon's Dan Willem said this back on March 6th.
0: Don't be a blockhead. Measure your load before you try and move.
19: That was when the first blockhead or trucker hit the overpass at Highway 11 and Circle Drive South in Saskatoon. This time it's the 51st Street overpass on Idlewild, and that's where we find our Mia Holloway, Chuck.
20: It was another day for an overpass strike in Saskatoon. A grain bin this time struck the overpass at 51st Street in Idlewild going southbound. Now, it was quite the scene. You could see from the very top of this grain bin that it was just absolutely crumpled up. It toppled over and hit the side of the road. Police, fire, and city crews were on the scene for this incident. On Idlewild Drive, I'm Mia Holloway-Chuck.
19: The area is cleaned up now. One southbound lane is still closed. You can see pictures and video on CJME.com and CKOM.com. Two more people have died on a Saskatchewan highway. This morning, two SUVs collided on Highway 39 near Yellowgrass. A 45-year-old Saskatoon man and a 76-year-old man from the U.S. were pronounced dead at the scene. RCMP now say 58 people have died on Saskatchewan's highways and roads this year. It's going to be a hot weekend. A heat warning for Saskatchewan South and West Central Saskatchewan. Temperatures in the high 30s in some locations. Not cooling down much next week either. Within all of the horrible politics that have surrounded it, they at least found some time today to honor the person that the Gordie Howe International Bridge linking Ontario and Michigan is named after. There was a Canadian-only opening ceremony today for the bridge. Canadian-only because of Donald Trump's threats for more tariffs now. Gordie's son, Dr. Murray Howe, was there.
1: As a family, we are so grateful that our father was able to experience such a profound expression of love, reverence, and gratitude in the twilight of his life.
19: Thanks to Gordie, the bridge will forever have a connection to Saskatoon. Wicked storms tore through the north last night, knocking out power lines. Sandy Bay's probably got its lights back on now, but Sask Power is saying Wollaston Lake and Hatchet Lake, maybe around this time, maybe another hour or so. Add another country to the list of Canada's new trading partners. Canada and the United Arab Emirates have wrapped up negotiations on a free trade agreement. The UAE pledged last year to invest around $70 billion in Canada. Here in Saskatchewan, Trade and Export Minister Warren Keating says the province is expanding trade relationships around the world, too.
22: We have what the world needs, and China is certainly one of those. And, you know, as they're working towards their food and energy security needs, we have the ability to support them in many of those areas.
19: He says export diversification is helping Saskatchewan weather the trade challenges. 10 Tibetan monks have been spending the past week at the Atakakup First Nation. It all started 15 years ago when Alex Ahedekiu met with one of the monks at an indigenous conference in British Columbia and accepted him as a spiritual brother.
23: Become very close spiritually. And he said, you know, you in Native people are very similar to us. You do a lot of prayer ceremony. You offer prayer cloth. You do a lot of fasting.
19: One of these monks, Gishi Yongdong, says even though there was a language barrier, there are still forms of universal communication.
24: Okay, one culture says this. Then they're laughing already. And then the next one I expand and translate into their, and then they're laughing and they resonate each, you know, like, it's beautiful.
19: The monks and members of the Cree Nation shared prayer ceremonies from both cultures together to help heal the community. U.S. President Donald Trump spoke to reporters this afternoon in the Oval Office. Well, most reporters.
25: Good question about Iran. You're talking about blowing up civilian power plants and bridges. Much of the civilized world would consider that a war crime. Do you?
26: I won't respond to that question. Who are you with?
25: The New York Times.
26: I figured so.
19: The latest on that war. The U.S. conducted a 13th straight day of strikes. Iranian drones targeted U.S. assets in North Iraq and Bahrain. The Houthis have been targeting ships in a major strait in the Red Sea. And now the latest, Saudi Arabia is entering the war. It has struck the Yemeni port city of Hodeidah as the Iranian-backed Houthi rebels there vow to escalate the fighting. Turning to weather, a heat warning in southern Saskatchewan and west of Saskatoon to the Alberta border. Yep, a hot weekend coming up. In Saskatoon and central Saskatchewan, clear and hazy tonight with a low of 17 degrees. Sunshine all weekend, 31 tomorrow, 28 on Sunday. For Regina and southern Saskatchewan, smoky tonight with a low of 16 degrees and a sunny hot weekend, 33 tomorrow, 29 degrees on Sunday. For news anytime, head to CKOM.com and CJME.com. I'm David Curtin.
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0: Welcome back to the show, Evan Bray. Good to have you here. Thanks for joining us on a Friday morning. I mentioned Jamie Nye in the Green Zone yesterday, right before they started the Green Zone pregame show for the Rider game. He handled green and white prognostications. So it's kind of one of those rare instances where we didn't get the opportunity to interact with you and hear your thoughts on the game. But I do have the ability to let you know who won, because, of course, we know the outcome of the game. Sadly, the Elks beat the Riders by a score of 36-34. So total score 70. We had five people guess the Elks as winners, and it was Dwayne in Carrot River. Congratulations, Dwayne. With a total score of 58, he picked the Elks to win 34-24. So Dwayne is this week's green and white prognostication winner. Thanks again to Paladin Canada for bringing us this opportunity. Dwayne will be getting that $100 Sherwood Co-op gift card. Use it for gas, use it for groceries, use it for hardware, whatever you like. Congratulations to Dwayne in Carrot River. Okay, this story is interesting. It's thought-provoking. It's, to some people, it is eliciting a clap, saying this is absolutely what a restaurant and a restaurant owner should be doing. This is a story out of California. A restaurant owner making headlines. And by the way, this has actually been happening for quite some time. It's only been in the last week or two that this has gone viral online. So even though you and I are maybe talking about it and hearing about it for the first time, this is something that's been going on for a while. A California restaurant owner making headlines after taking a strong stand against what he calls unacceptable behavior from children in his restaurant. The owner of Shea Shui is a fellow by the name of Yo-Yo Shui, and he says some parents have allowed their kids to run around, to damage property, to disrupt other customers. So they had to put together some rules and some fines in the restaurant for certain behavior. So this whole notion has sparked some debate online about parental responsibility, whether businesses should be expected to tolerate unruly children. It's such a fascinating conversation, and I'm happy to say we are connecting with the owner of this restaurant. Yo-Yo Shui is joining us from Foster City, California. Yo-Yo, thank you so much for taking our call.
1: Thank you. It's an honor to be with you. Good morning.
0: Good to have you. I mean, this is something that's so relatable for so many of us. We've been in restaurants. We've seen unruly children before. Can you tell me what it was that was the catalyst for you to say, okay, look, I got to do something here?
1: We had kids running around. I think the main triggering event was watching a parent change their child's diaper on communal booth seating, where other customers were looking in disbelief and you could smell it. And I just knew that we had kind of collectively lost our common sense, and we needed to be a little bit more straightforward with parents as to what our expectations were and what, you know, how to behave in a, how to properly behave in a restaurant.
0: I know that I watched an interview that you did where you said that many of your staff, you included, were forced to parent children on behalf of parents. Can you explain a little bit more some of the behavior that you were seeing unfold in your restaurant?
1: Sure. I mean, I'm paying my service staff to serve delicious food and to provide great service, not to run a daycare or to parent children, like you said. We've seen everything from children being allowed to run around between servers' legs to going up to other tables that are dining and touching their food, to playing on our outdoor furniture like it's a jungle gym, and just behavior like that that was not only disruptive to other guests but really dangerous behavior that endangered the children's safety.
0: I've read tons of reviews online. Your restaurant gets great reviews. People that frequent Shea Shui say this is a great restaurant in Foster City. How long have you been in the business, in the hospitality industry? And I ask that question because I wonder, do you think this has become more of a problem in recent years?
1: I've been in this business for over 10 years now. Shea Shui in Foster City has been around for about 6 years. We opened during the height of COVID. we've seen a deterioration of behavior for sure from parents. I just want to be clear that we're talking about parents' behavior, because I think children are like monkey see, monkey do, right? And they also are going off of what their parents allow them to do or don't allow them to do. I think parenting has become more free range in recent years, especially as it relates to public conduct. It almost seems like there's just this very general, even people without children, I think there's this general like disregard for public decency and respect for others' property and just respect for others, generally speaking. Mm-hmm. And that has sort of trickled itself into my restaurant. And I'm just trying to gently, but firmly, at the same time, if that makes sense, push back on that and just say, look, right, when you're entering this restaurant, you're entering an extension of my person, right? This is my property. Everything here belongs to me. Please treat it with respect. If you break it, you buy it. You know, and we expect a higher level of respect here, of decency.
0: We're chatting today with Yo-Yo Shui, who is the owner of a California Chinese restaurant by the name of Shea Shui. The restaurant basically posted a notice. Shea Shui is a family-friendly restaurant. However, we are not a playground. Please ensure children remain seated at all times and respectful of fellow guests and the dining environment. We will hold parents financially liable for all damage caused by their children to restaurant property. Since you posted that, what has the reaction from your customers been?
1: Oh, from our, we've had this notice, like you said at the beginning, we've had this notice for close to a year now, and it's never been a controversial thing. It only went viral and became sort of this hot talking topic here in California, at least. And clearly now it's spread to faraway places. But our longtime customers really appreciate it. And our longtime customers know that we will uphold those standards. I think we've said the quiet part out loud. I think so many people who've been to a restaurant wish that the restaurant would take action and tell that, you know, parent next door at the next table who is allowing their child to, for example, bang the forks and knives around, to tell them, hey, this is not acceptable behavior. And that's something that my service staff are empowered to do here, and I'm going to defend them if they do it. Ever since this went viral, the reaction has been shockingly positive. I'm talking like 90 to 95% positive. It's hard to get anybody in America these days to agree on things. And I think there's very, very strong consensus that's unified this country. This topic has unified America, that parents need to take more accountability for their kids and be good parents and be good parents in public.
0: I wonder if you could give us a couple of examples. I know you have actually followed through where you have asked parents to pay for items that have been damaged by children. It could be something as small as a teacup I saw, a plate, those types of things. But there are bigger ticket items that were damaged as well. Can you give an example?
1: So the biggest ticket item was a credit card machine. We have these portable credit card machines that I think are more commonplace in Canada, but they're very expensive. This table came in, they had a young toddler, I think maybe 4 or 5 years old at max. And the parents gave the toddler the credit card machine after they were done paying and entering their email address to get the receipt. They gave the toddler the credit card machine to play with as a toy. And the toddler was kind of like holding it, and it was a little bit bigger than his hands. And then he caused it to drop onto the floor, and it, you know, smashed the screen into a million pieces. And I had to charge the parent $327 American dollars. And I don't want to do that. I would, you know, and by the way, these are not fines. Actually, I'm actually just charging the replacement value of this item. How much is going to cost me to order a new one online, a piece of equipment that we need every single day. I'd rather parents just be more responsible. I've charged parents for teacups before too. And just to be clear, I'm charging them when the breakage is a result of their negligence, right? If you don't watch your children and your children are running around and, for example, break a teacup, I'm going to charge you the $5 that the teacup costs, because I'm not going to take that out of my pocket, out of my family's, you know, like my family's pocket, really, in order to pay for your negligence. That's just unfair to me. I don't know where people get off thinking that's somehow a normal response. And being in the business, we do write things off on a daily basis, for sure. You know, my dishwasher will break a chopstick, you know, a glass will break, a customer accidentally knocks something down. No problem. There's not going to be a charge for that. But if your recklessness causes me damage, I'm not going to pay for it. You're going to pay for it.
0: I was reading some of the comments online, and it's interesting to me, the people that are pushing back on this. And like you said, I mean, the overwhelming majority of comments are more, positive and applauding you for taking these steps. In fact, many people suggesting more restaurants should do this. But the fact that there are some parents mad at this policy, does that speak to a deeper societal issue, do you think?
1: I think it does. I think it's scary that there are people pushing back on this, and it's very self-revealing. The people that are pushing back on this are the bad parents, more than likely, right? Because good parents, they respond very consistently and uniformly. They always say, wow, you know, this is how I raise my kids. You know, we've had dozens and dozens of customers come in. They bring the newspaper article about it. They print something out and they say, you know, when I raised my kids 10, 20, 30 years ago, it wasn't like this. You know, I made sure my kids were behaved in this way, and I made sure to teach them what respect meant. You know, parents don't do that these days. You have parents out there who are basically not teaching their kids what it means to go out in public to someone else's business. And they complain about it online, and they're basically spreading this idea that this is okay to other parents. It is very concerning. You know, I'm just primarily concerned about what happens within the walls of the four walls of my restaurant. I think other restaurants are probably still trying to tiptoe around this issue because it is an uncomfortable issue to address with guests. Most restaurateurs, like I said, are really working hard, just trying to pay the bills, pay their staff, keep the lights on in what's been a very, very difficult, you know, recent few years in terms of the economic conditions out here. And the last thing they want to do is deal with people who say stupid things like, oh, kids will be kids. No, you know, this is not about kids being kids. This is not an anti-child policy. We acknowledge that kids will be kids. I opened this restaurant to provide a family forward, family first environment where people could come and gather. We're just asking parents to be parents. We're asking parents to be good parents and to allow us to do our jobs properly, so that my servers can again focus on providing great food and great service.
0: This is a fascinating conversation, and it is sparking a bigger conversation that we're going to have with our listeners on our open line segment coming up. But Yo-Yo, I really appreciate you giving us some time today, and best of continued success with your restaurant in Foster City.
1: Thank you so much. I hope to visit you out there one day.
0: We always welcome you in Saskatchewan. That is Yo-Yo Shui, the owner of a California Chinese restaurant by the name of Shea Shui. It's in Foster City, California. If you don't know where that is, it's basically a nice drive between San Francisco and San Jose. You can find Foster City right smack dab in the middle of it. Should this be the norm? Right? He's not doing anything really outlandish if you think about it. He's basically saying to parents, you need to have some control over your children. And if you don't and they cause damage in my store, you will be charged. Not a fine, but replacement value for what they break. And he's got lots of examples, and there's been a few posted online of the way in which he's asked parents to take responsibility for their kids. Already on our text line, it's divided, which is shocking to me. I feel like this is a no-brainer. I applaud him for taking this. I can tell you, when little Evan Bray was going to a restaurant with Tom and Linda Bray, they were on top of me and my behavior, and I was held to task if for some reason I acted out or did something stupid. And I feel like that's the way a lot of people raise their kids. Kids might, you know, they're not going to be perfect. I get that. They're fidgety in their seat. There's, you know, all of those types of things that I think we have to give a bit of grace for. But outright destructive behavior, running around, like the parents that have no control over those kids, I think it is within the realm of a restaurant owner to say, no, that's not the way it's going to work in this restaurant. And if their behavior causes damage, then you as a parent are going to pay. What do you think? Do you agree with that? 1-877-332-8255. Love to hear your thoughts. Phone lines are open for you now. 980 CJME, 650 CKOM.
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4: The city of Saskatoon stands among the five top cities in the country when it comes to diversification of export markets. When the imposition of tariffs by the U.S. prompted a push for Canadians to look for alternate markets, Saskatoon, along with Kelowna and Calgary, did the best job of taking up that challenge, according to the Canadian Chamber of Commerce. I'm Paul Martin.
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0: We are getting opinions on the text line on this one. So we just had on our show a fellow by the name of Yo-Yo Shui. He's the owner of a restaurant called Shea Shui, and it is in Foster City, California. He, over the last year plus, has had to put a policy in place that says, if your children don't behave and they damage or destroy restaurant property, you will be charged. And there's actually been a number of times where he's had to actually go through with it, where he's charged. He gave one example where there was a child that shattered the screen of a credit card machine. There was another one where a child carved something into the tabletop. He charged that a person or the parents there $109. And he had an example where a child broke a teacup. It was under $6, but he still charged the parent. Now, he made the distinction, if you listen to that interview, he gets it. Things will break. I've knocked over a glass in a restaurant before. That is expected. But it's the negligence, and especially around children. If the parents aren't watching their kids, should they be expected to be held responsible? Now, a lot of people are saying absolutely yes. Linda, for example, says, kudos to this gentleman. I was in Red Lobster. I had an evening out spoiled by kids' behavior. Kids lying on the floor, hanging on around other tables. I was disgusted with the parents who did nothing and annoyed that they weren't able to control this behavior. Arlene in Shaunavon says, parents, a lot of parents today are lazy in raising their children. Never taught how to have manners in a public place or at home. It's despicable. Now, I mean, we have to be careful we don't paint everyone with the same brush. I have been many times to restaurants where kids are perfectly behaved or behaving the way you would expect normal children out in public to behave. They're not going to be perfect. They're not going to be completely quiet. Like that is part of it. But there is a way that you have to draw the line. And some of the examples he gave, I think, are easy ones for people to agree with. Now, not everyone does. Not everyone does. We've got a number of people that are saying, come on, let kids be kids. Let them have some fun. I don't know that restaurants or those that are going and enjoying restaurants have to put up with that. Some think that that should be acceptable. I would love to hear from you. 1-877-332-8255. I'll keep going through your texts, and the phone lines are officially open for you. Open phones coming up after 9:30 here on 980 CJME and 650 CKOM.
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2: Good evening. I'm David Curtin. As if 4 wasn't enough, a 5th overpass in Saskatoon has been struck by a trucker. This time a grain bin hit the overpass at 51st Street in Idlewild in Saskatoon. Traffic was snarled for a while. All cleaned up now. Pictures and video on CKOM and CJME.com. Yet another 2 deaths on Saskatchewan's highways. The 57th and 58th fatalities of the year. A 45-year-old Saskatoon man and a 76-year-old man from the U.S. are dead after their SUVs collided on Highway 39 west of Yellowgrass. 2 more countries are ready to freely trade with Canada. Negotiators have struck a free trade deal with the United Arab Emirates, while Canada and Ecuador have signed a trade deal as well. Former Conservative MP Elmer McKay has died at the age of 89. McKay was first elected in 1971. In 1983, he stepped down to allow party leader Brian Mulroney to run for a seat in the House of Commons. Turning to weather, a heat warning in southern Saskatchewan, also west of Saskatoon to the Alberta border. In Saskatoon and central Saskatchewan, clear and hazy tonight, a low 17. Sunshine all weekend, 31 tomorrow, 28 on Sunday. Regina and southern Saskatchewan, smoky tonight, a low 16. A sunny, hot weekend, 33 tomorrow, 29 on Sunday. 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I'm David Curtin.
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0: Man, I'll tell you. Every once in a while, we hit on a topic that just has people coming to the text line in droves. Welcome to the show this morning. So if you're just joining us, we just had a California restaurant owner by the name of Yo-Yo Shui on our show. Yo-Yo owns a restaurant, a Chinese restaurant in California, a city called Foster City. He has had to basically put up notices in his restaurant and make some public statements about rules of his restaurant, basically telling parents that if their children don't behave and it results in a damage to restaurant property, they will be charged. Not a fine. but they will be charged the replacement cost of whatever is damaged. And he gave some examples, carving initials in a table, intentionally or negligently breaking a cup. And he drew a distinction, by the way. This isn't about an accidental cup break, which we all have seen happen. Maybe we've all done it. I've done it. I've knocked over a cup by mistake. It fell on the floor and it broke. I didn't get charged. And he said you wouldn't get charged in his restaurant for that either. This is when kids who are clearly under the control and supervision of their parents are not being supervised. And his point is we need the parents to take responsibility. Now, on the text line, some people are applauding it. Some people are not. Ben from Calgary says, for the people who would disagree, would they rather the restaurant ask them to leave and not be able to come back? The other hand, though, Taylor in Saskatoon says, it's a good thing I don't live in California. I don't think I would go to that guy's restaurant. Absolutely, you have to take responsibility for your kids. And I think if your kid doesn't struggle with a disability, that maybe, yeah, it's easy to deal with them. It makes sense. But it's very situational. Children with disabilities, with, for example, ADHD, sometimes it's very, very tough for parents to completely have full control over their kids. And so this borders on discriminatory behavior. Well, that's the other side of this. There are those people, and I saw a text earlier, I can't find it right now, but I think it was from Roy, if I'm not mistaken, who said, let kids be kids. Like, really. Just let kids do their thing and don't worry about it. He pushed back in that interview, if you listened, he pushed back on that statement saying, no, that's not the way to go. Let's go to Paul in Regina. What do you say, Paul? Is it up to parents to make sure that kids are behaving? And if something were to break or be damaged in a restaurant, should parents be expected to pay for it?
4: I've got a statement that'll fix everything. I'm a parent of three grown up children. And I would say you want your kids to be kids, or if you have kids with disabilities or anything like that, let them be kids. Take your lunch, take your food into go containers and take them to the park and let the kids be kids in a park. That solves everything.
0: It's an interesting point because he says in the statement, like the restaurant actually posted this, said Shea Shui, that's the name of the restaurant, is a family-friendly restaurant. However, we are not a playground. Please ensure children remain seated at all times and respectful of their fellow guests and the dining environment. 1-877-332-8255, your thoughts on this? Not a restaurant, but in the condo complex where I live, a trio of unsupervised Dennis the Menaces were climbing on the natural gas meters. If they had broken a meter without a catastrophic explosion that leveled my home and killed my pets and possibly me, it would have been a $50,000 emergency call-out fee and evacuation within a few block radius. Call me Mr. Wilson, but I was not going to pay the bill because the onus is on the parents. People that are saying let their kids have fun, then go to a restaurant like McDonald's. This is Ralph in Prince Albert. Like, there are some restaurants that are absolutely geared to letting the kids play and have fun. And McDonald's is maybe just one example, but not a place where people are going out to have a normal, quiet supper. That's Ralph in Prince Albert. 1-877-332-8255. Here's a text from Carnduff. I would pay extra to go to a kid-free restaurant or store. I think this owner has a great idea and more should be about this type of business. Good for him. I raised my kids the old-fashioned way. If they misbehaved, they were taken outside. Yeah, that would have happened in the Bray household as well. Although I don't feel like maybe this is sounding generational, but number one, it was quite a few years ago when I was a kid. And number two, we were on the farm. So we didn't go out for supper a lot. It was a big deal. I mean, if we went to the city and we could go to McDonald's or a place like that, it seemed like a big deal. So as much as I know my parents were strict and would have demanded behavior in a restaurant, I actually can't think of multiple times when we, back in the day, went out to eat. Marina in Regina says, I totally agree with the restaurant owner. Nothing is more annoying in a restaurant than when kids are running around and screaming, and I'm paying good money to sit down and try and have a nice meal. Sandra, my daughter and husband took their 6 children to a restaurant in Ohio. The waitress treated the family because of the children's good behavior. It's such a shame that good behavior is so rare that a waitress feels she has to reward it. Sandra in Regina, thank you for that text. And Wendy in Regina is kind of extending this even outside of a restaurant. She points out she volunteers with the Riders Party in the Park. And she says, as an older person, I'm amazed at what some parents are thinking. We have had to do crowd control, stop misbehavior, misuse of the property. It's a free service, but I feel like as a volunteer, I'm protecting property and also parenting your children. 1-877-332-8255 is the number. Happy to hear your thoughts. Why don't we stick on this topic for one more call? I want to grab Shirley in Greenwater Provincial Park this morning. Shirley, thanks for calling in. You've got a story for me?
11: I sure do. My husband and I were traveling a few summers ago, and we were in the city that has all the wood carvings. I can't think of the name of it right now. It's in Alberta.
0: Okay.
11: Anyway, we had been out and about all morning walking and driving, looking at all the wood carvings, and about 1 o'clock we decided to pop into an A&W and have a bite to eat. We took a table, we ordered our food, and we took a table, and my husband and I were trying to talk about which carvings we had missed, and there was something just bothering me. I couldn't hear, and I happened to look across, and there was about a 5-year-old girl and a 7-year-old boy. And they were fighting over mom's phone. And this fight proceeded to the point where they were on the floor, kicking, biting, scratching, screaming. And finally I turned to them and I said, stop it. And they both looked at me. And just then mom's phone rang. And the boy answered the phone and he talked on it for a moment. And then he took the phone up to his mom at the counter. She took the call. And when she hung up, I seen the boy talking to his mom. And the mom turned around and she just glared at me. And
0: How dare you tell her kids to stop it?
11: Yeah. I pointed to myself and I nodded yes in agreement. And when she got her food and she took the tray to the table beside us where the children were sitting now they were behaving. And she said, how dare you? How dare you say anything to my children? This is a family-friendly restaurant. And I said, yes, it is a family-friendly restaurant, but your children were down on the ground kicking, screaming, fighting, pulling hair, and biting. And she says, I don't need to hear this, and we are not sitting beside someone like you. And I said, by all means, please take a table across the restaurant because I don't want to sit beside your children.
0: This is part of the problem, and we've seen this. I think we all probably have examples where it's an opportunity for a parent to say, thank you very much. I'm sorry that this happened. I'm going to have a chat with my children. We'll talk about acceptable behavior in public. But no, that doesn't happen. I don't want to pull us too far off topic, but I have lots of examples. I remember taking a 15-year-old kid home to her parents after she had shoplifted $250 worth of makeup. Okay. I'm the police officer. We walk up to the door. Of course, I'm taking her back home to her mom and dad. Her mom and dad are both there. I got a 10-minute lecture from dad of how I'm wrecking his daughter's life by charging her with theft. And there'd been multiple opportunities where she had been given breaks for shoplifting in the past. This wasn't a small amount. It was $250 worth of makeup. So yeah, we did. We charged her. We issued her an appearance notice. But the point is, whether it's in that situation or a restaurant, parents defending and getting upset about, someone, how dare you make an allegation that my child is anything less than perfect? It's fascinating. Okay. I know Kevin has been waiting for a long time, so I'm going to grab this call. Kevin in Regina. We're going off topic. What have you got for me on open lines today, Kev?
17: Hopefully I get this out. I want to clarify a couple of things before I get to my argument. I might need a bit of time, Evan.
0: Go ahead.
17: I agree with you that the bells are different than the call to prayer in that, the bells signify that there's a religious worship,

0: you know, officially approved religion. And this is where I disagree with Laura Lee, and this is where, you know, the argument of the school prayer, and even more so, the argument of the Lord's Day law, is very relevant, and everything's been answered here as to why it would be unconstitutional for her to allow it to happen. And I want to present that argument here if you give me the time. And that is, the Canadian Charter provides us with the freedom of conscience. Okay? And religion. And that was determined and expressed by the Supreme Court of Canada, what that amounts to, what the nature of the freedom of religion is in Canada. According to the Supreme Court of Canada, written, the essence of the concept of freedom of religion is the right to entertain such religious beliefs as a person chooses, the right to declare religious beliefs openly and without fear of hindrance or reprisal, and the right to manifest religious beliefs by worship and practice, or by teaching and dissemination. Key here, provided that such manifestations do not injure his or her neighbor or their parallel rights to hold and manifest beliefs and opinions of their own. Okay? Further, it goes on to state that freedom can only be, you know, characterized by the absence of coercion and restraint. Okay? So, you know, such blatant forms of compulsion as direct commands to act or refrain from acting or pain or sanction. Coercion includes indirect forms of control which determine or limit alternative courses, key here, of conduct available to others. Okay? And then, therefore, basically, and this is Justice Dixon, Supreme Court Justice Dixon, Superior Supreme Court, the freedom of religion protects the freedom of non-believers to abstain from participation in any religious practice. He further wrote, equally protected are expressions and manifestations of religious non-belief and refusal to participate in religious practice. It may perhaps be that freedom of conscience in religions extends beyond these principles to prohibit other sorts of government involvement in matters of having to do with religion. I just want to add here also, in that same decision, what is it? It's Regina versus Big M Drug Mart. It was on the Lord's Day Act, where they used to have closed on Sunday. They emphasized that any coercion is unconstitutional. It matters not whether a coercive burden is direct or indirect. Here's the key part coming up. Intentional or unintentional. Foreseeable or unforeseeable. All coercive burdens on the exercise of religious beliefs are potential within that armpit.
1: Okay, so what is, out of all of that, Kevin, I mean, there's everything you're saying, I'm agreeing with. There are some constitutional protections.
0: Out of all that, what comes of it, it means that you can't force others to have to listen to the proclamation that Allah is God and the only God.
1: Okay, so then the city of Regina needs to make bylaw changes to prevent that from happening.
0: Well, no, they don't. All that has to happen is that the city police don't grant a permit based on the protection of people's constitutional rights, which is their job to protect and serve.
1: Okay, so I mean, your point is well taken, Kevin, but the problem is that this is bigger than a police decision. And I mean, Laura Lee Davies, the chief of the Regina Police Service, even said on this program, she's not really sure why they're the ones that are approving amplification permits anyway. I mean, that's maybe a bit of a side red herring to this topic, but you know, why does that have to fall upon the police if you want authority to have, you know, a party with a loudspeaker or whatever the case may be? Nonetheless, this is something that City Council, like other cities in Canada, have dealt with. They are going to have to deal with and make a decision, and that will give police the authority to direct and make the decision as they go. But, Kev, I appreciate your passion and your comments. Let's take a break. We'll come back. We're going to continue with open phones, by the way, at 10 o'clock. Don't forget Bugs and Hugs. So if you are on the phone, don't go away. We are going to get to you momentarily here on 980 CJME and 650 CKOM.
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1: We're here with Mitch Flamin for another edition of Flamin Friday. Ag in Motion was in full swing this week, and Mitch, you were pretty busy. How was Ag in Motion for you?
2: Hot. 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
1: 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We'll talk again next Friday for another Flamin Friday.
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5: Welcome back to the show. I want to jump right back onto the phone line. We were talking about the restaurant in California where we had the owner of the restaurant, a fellow by the name of Yo-Yo Shui, on. He has basically developed some criteria at his restaurant that if children, as a result of being unruly, disrespectful, negligent, careless, break something in his restaurant, then you as a parent are going to be charged. This isn't about accidental breaks. This is about kids basically running wild. And he had a series of problems. He gave some examples on the show. We're asking the question, is this acceptable for a restaurant to expect parents to parent their children? Most people are saying, absolutely, this is the way I was raised. However, some people are bringing up reasons why maybe it's not quite that cut and dry. In fact, I want to grab, Taylor is on the line from Saskatoon. Taylor, welcome to the conversation. Your thoughts?
12: Yeah, thanks, Evan. I appreciate you taking my call. I want to mention just one thing. I do agree for the most part, like, you play stupid games, you win stupid prizes, right? And anyone arguing with policies on you should give their head a shake, because you were the police chief for how long? Like, let's be honest. But I'm going to say, too, really, like, what would this guy do in California if they had somebody with a disability that came into his restaurant? And they can't handle their emotions. They can't, I mean, let's face facts. That is the reality of life right now. So what is he gonna, you know, shun this kid because this kid's struggling? I understand. And if the parents are trying everything they possibly can to do the right thing for that kid, but is he still gonna go out of his way to make it difficult on those parents? That's the question I wanted to ask you. And then the second thing I wanted to say, cause you don't got too much time. I want to mention a bug because I know I won't be able to call in. Why heck did Corey Mace and Mark Mueller, that bugged the heck out of me last game?
5: You cut out right at the good part. What were you bugged about that they did, Taylor?
12: I'm sorry. Why would Corey Mace and Mark Mueller not play Tommy Stevens at the very end of the game to get that darn touchdown with 3 yards to go and two downs, Kevin? That's the biggest bug of this whole weekend.
5: Okay, well, that's a bug that we'll take into Bugs and Hugs, and I appreciate your perspective on the restaurant one as well. Just because we are going into Bugs and Hugs doesn't mean we have to abandon the restaurant topic altogether. I know I've still got some people online that want to talk about it, but Bugs and Hugs is next. Phone and text lines stay open for you here on 980 CJME and 650 CKOM.
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17: Good evening. I'm David Curtin. Well, sadly, it's becoming a tradition in Saskatoon.
18: I'm Mia Holloway-Chuck. Another day, another overpass strike here in Saskatoon.
17: Canada lands another trading partner.
19: A huge congratulations to our negotiators and our teams.
17: And Tibetan monks meet a Cree nation. We almost can't believe it ourselves. Yet another trucker has hit yet another overpass in Saskatoon. The fifth overpass hit since the city of Saskatoon's Dan Willem said this back on March 6th.
20: Don't be a blockhead. Measure your load before you try and move.
17: That was when the first blockhead or trucker hit the overpass at Highway 11 and Circle Drive South in Saskatoon. This time it's the 51st Street overpass on Idlewild, and that's where we find our Mia Holloway Chuck.
18: It was another day for an overpass strike in Saskatoon. A grain bin this time struck the overpass at 51st Street in Idlewild going southbound. Now, it was quite the scene. You could see from the very top of this grain bin that it was just absolutely crumpled up. It toppled over and hit the side of the road. Police, fire, and city crews were on the scene for this incident. On Idlewild Drive, I'm Mia Holowaychuk.
17: The area is cleaned up now. One southbound lane is still closed. You can see pictures and video on CJME.com and CKOM.com. Two more people have died on a Saskatchewan highway. This morning, two SUVs collided on Highway 39 near Yellowgrass. A 45-year-old Saskatoon man and a 76-year-old man from the U.S. were pronounced dead at the scene. RCMP now say 58 people have died on Saskatchewan's highways and roads this year. It's going to be a hot weekend. A heat warning for Saskatchewan South and West Central Saskatchewan. Temperatures in the high 30s in some locations. Not cooling down much next week either. Within all of the horrible politics that have surrounded it, they at least found some time today to honor the person that the Gordie Howe International Bridge linking Ontario and Michigan is named after. There was a Canadian-only opening ceremony today for the bridge. Canadian-only because of Donald Trump's threats for more tariffs now. Gordie's son, Dr. Murray Howe, was there.
0: As a family, we are so grateful that our father was able to experience such a profound expression of love, reverence, and gratitude in the twilight of his life.
17: Thanks to Gordie, the bridge will forever have a connection to Saskatoon. Wicked storms tore through the north last night, knocking out power lines. Sandy Bay's probably got its lights back on now, but Sask Power is saying Wollaston Lake and Hatchet Lake, maybe around this time, maybe another hour or so. Add another country to the list of Canada's new trading partners. Canada and the United Arab Emirates have wrapped up negotiations on a free trade agreement. The UAE pledged last year to invest around $70 billion in Canada. Here in Saskatchewan, Trade and Export Minister Warren Kading says the province is expanding trade relationships around the world, too.
21: We have what the world needs, and China is certainly one of those. And, you know, as they're working towards their food and energy security needs, we have the ability to support them in many of those areas.
17: He says export diversification is helping Saskatchewan weather the trade challenges. 10 Tibetan monks have been spending the past week at the Atakakoop First Nation. It all started 15 years ago when Alex Ahenikyu met with one of the monks at an indigenous conference in British Columbia and accepted him as a spiritual brother.
22: Become very close spiritually. And he said, you know, you in Native people are very similar to us. You do a lot of prayer ceremony. You offer prayer cloth. You do a lot of fasting.
17: One of these monks, Gishi Yongdong, says even though there was a language barrier, there are still forms of universal communication.
23: Okay, one culture says this. Then they're laughing already. And then the next one I expand and translate into there. And then they're laughing and they resonate. You know, like, it's beautiful.
17: The monks and members of the Cree Nation shared prayer ceremonies from both cultures together to help heal the community. U.S. President Donald Trump spoke to reporters this afternoon in the Oval Office. Well, most reporters.
24: Good question about Iran. You're talking about blowing up civilian power plants and bridges. Much of the civilized world would consider that a war crime. Do you?
25: I won't respond to that question. Who are you with?
24: The New York Times.
25: I figured so.
17: The latest on that war. The U.S. conducted a 13th straight day of strikes. Iranian drones targeted U.S. assets in North Iraq and Bahrain. The Houthis have been targeting ships in a major strait in the Red Sea. And now the latest, Saudi Arabia is entering the war. It has struck the Yemeni port city of Hodeidah as the Iranian-backed Houthi rebels there vow to escalate the fighting. Turning to weather, a heat warning in southern Saskatchewan and west of Saskatoon to the Alberta border. Yep, a hot weekend coming up. In Saskatoon and central Saskatchewan, clear and hazy tonight with a low of 17 degrees. Sunshine all weekend, 31 tomorrow, 28 on Sunday. For Regina and southern Saskatchewan, smoky tonight with a low of 16 degrees and a sunny hot weekend, 33 tomorrow, 29 degrees on Sunday. 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I'm David Curtin.
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5: As we head into what's going to be a beautiful weekend, the weather's promising to be fairly nice, hot actually, for much of the province through the weekend, which is great for some of the events that are planned. Lots going on, just the tip of the hat. Good morning to the crew in Bengough this morning. The Gateway Music Festival celebrating its 20th anniversary, and that tight-knit community of Bengough and area put together one heck of a good show. Sam Roberts up on stage tonight, Glass Tiger tomorrow night. In Bengough, Saskatchewan. How cool is that? They have a big car show tomorrow as well. Food trucks, vendors, all of the stuff. So good on them for that. And my hometown, Abernethy, it's killing me today, but I'm not there. The big Abernethy Fair is happening. It's an annual event. It's one of the, it is your typical small town fair, right? Where the people in this community are the ones that work the admission gate when you get in. They work the hamburger booth. They take their turn on, you know, all of the things. The community comes together. It becomes a big homecoming, actually, but it's happening today. It's always on a Friday in July, late in July, and it's happening today. It goes until 10:30 tonight. They've got lots going on, music, you name it. Ends with fireworks at the end of the night. If you happen to be driving by on Highway 22, Abernethy, Saskatchewan, good place to pop in today for the big Abernethy Fair. Okay, Bugs and Hugs means we give you an opportunity to share what is on your mind. 1-877-332-8255. That's the number. Our good friend Ari knows the number well. We're welcoming him to start off Bugs and Hugs. Hello, Ari. What have you got today?
26: So, Evan, how many times have we looked at our Saskatoon City Council and said our councillors just don't get it? And I think we're wrong in that. I think the problem is that we have an administration who doesn't know how to do it. There's a big story right now. Our house is worth $1.6 million in the city, was being built, and it's gone to the home approvals board because now all of a sudden they've discovered that it's too high and too wide.
5: Right. By like now, a meter and a half each way, yeah, I think.
26: It was quite a discrepancy. The only problem is the city inspected it 12 times before the 13th guy said, oh, wait a minute, this doesn't fit our bylaws.
5: So was it city inspectors? I didn't get that part of it. I thought it was, you know, independent housing inspectors that did it.
26: No, it was city inspectors. And the thing that's the ballsiest part of all of it, the thing that absolutely got me is a statement from the city that said, ultimately, it's not the city's responsibility to make sure that buildings conform to plans. It's the homeowner's responsibility. And it's like, are you, like, kidding me? Are you telling me that all of these inspectors who come out actually say, well, you know, it's not our big deal if we get it wrong. It's yours if we screw up. Like, it just kills me.
5: So, but my understanding, so I'm kind of, you know, piecing this story together and just bear with me for a second, Ari, because my understanding is there were two different sets of plans, one that went to the city that got approval and then one that actually went to the builder. And the one that went to the builder is the one that was a bit bigger.
26: So my understanding is it first started with a different owner who started building it and then died.
5: Tragically, sorry to hear that, of course.
26: Absolutely. Yeah. And then the second couple bought it from the estate and continued building on the plans. But there were, according to the city, over a dozen inspections done during the process. Okay? Mm-hmm. Like, all along the way you go. And like, first the original plans had to be approved. And then other things had to be approved. And they came out a dozen times. And they fail to discover it. Like, how do you miss that? And my question is, how many times do you get to screw up at your job before you don't have that job?
5: This is one of those ones. Thanks for bringing it up, Ari. Appreciate you bringing it to our attention. It's one of those ones that if that's the case, if the city went out, and I respect that, I'm sure different inspectors are inspecting different parts of the building, but at some point, even if you have the caveat that the ultimate responsibility lies with the homeowner, it feels like something slipped between the cracks. That's what Ari is pointing out here, and the fact that the city was out there. They were on the premises a number of times with a tape measure in hand, I'm guessing, and yet this wasn't caught until late stages of the game. And then what are you doing now? You got a house that's a meter and a half too wide, a meter and a half too tall, doesn't fit with city specs. Then they're determining, are they going to make an exception or force them to make adjustments to the home, which you can imagine at this point of the game would be a pretty tough thing to do. 1-877-332-8255. Bugs and Hugs, it's any topic that's on your mind. Tom in Choiceland, what is it for you?
6: What's Mr. Carney?
5: You're bugged by Mr. Carney?
6: Yes.
5: What's he done?
6: Well, I thought we're supposed to have free trade in Canada, never mind the United States.
5: Think you're talking about removing interprovincial trade barriers?
6: Betcha.
5: And you don't think he's done that?
6: He hasn't yet.
5: Some of the provinces have a bit of a role in that. We had the premier on the show. I don't know if you caught that on Wednesday, Tom, where I asked the premier about it when it comes to alcohol, and he said that's basically been the way Saskatchewan's been operating for quite some time.
6: Well, oh yeah, I know. The Americans don't like that. That's keeping their booze off the shelf. Mm.
5: Yeah.
6: But that... I'm talking about we have to have free trade in our own country first. Take down them barriers, and let's get at it.
5: Okay, let's get at it. I like where you're going with that, Tom. 1-877-332-8255. Okay, I'm going to go to Madge Lake, one of my favorite parts of Saskatchewan. It's a beautiful part of the province, and that's where we find Dean today. Dean, welcome to Bugs and Hugs. What have you got?
9: Yeah, thanks for taking the call, and I'll add it's not smoky out here, so we're really...
5: Oh, that's good. Well, I love the golf course. Madge Lake Golf Course, one of my faves.
9: Yeah. Well, I just have a bug about how our Western culture is demonized. I'm just going to use an example, and it really ticks me off. We're considering this call for prayer, but if memory serves me right, we had to take Merry Christmas off the buses. If we had a call to Merry Christmas, I can't even imagine what would happen. Our Western culture is just... It's demonized, and I don't know why, and it really bugs me. So.
5: Yeah, it's a point well taken, because there's a lot of people that are saying, you know, on this, the call to prayer, of course, has brought this discussion up. We know that schools have removed the Lord's Prayer. We used to recite the Lord's Prayer back in the day. You don't do that in most or many schools now. You know, things like even wishing people Merry Christmas. But, you know, I think that the point that Dean just made is... At some point, you have to accept this is part of our country's culture. This is part of how our country was founded. No different than if you were to go to a country in the Middle East, which has, you know, their history, their religious majority, all of those things. And even there, I might add, the call to prayer is not played in public spaces where there are people of mixed religions. So I don't want to harp on that call to prayer topic again, because I know I have brought it up on the show a lot. But I mean, to Dean's point, like, at what point do we just say, look, this is part of Western Canadian culture, and we can be welcoming and we can be inclusive, but we also need to be proud of what it is that defines us as a country, it's a point well taken, and it's one that I know many people like to bring up when we're having this discussion. Okay, let's go over now to talk to Joe, who's on the road today, joining us for a bug you've got to share. Joe, what is it, my friend?
10: Hey, I'm bugged about that whole tribute to the football game there. I couldn't even watch it with that dull key. It just made me so upset. I mean, you were a cop. You know what happened. I know it's not proven or nothing, but... No sober guy steals gas and drives the wrong way down the highway. I just feel that tribute shouldn't have even been acknowledged. None of it should have been. I watched Mace the start of the game with his hand over his heart, and was like, come on, you guys. Like, this guy killed an innocent guy driving the wrong way down the highway with alcohol and weed in his car or whatever it was. But I just thought it should have waited until the results came out. That's all. It kind of really upset me.
5: I can hear that, and I can appreciate it, Joe. Thanks for the perspective. This is one of those ones that's tough, and it's tough for a lot of reasons. And we've talked about this many times. It's the topic. It's still a topic of conversation at Coffee Row throughout the province. You know, Joe's point is very hard to I don't want to say disagree with, but it's very hard to deny that as information came out, many people start drawing conclusions from that information. If you hear a person is going the wrong way down the highway and then you hear, you know, it was an elderly person that was confused, you know, you start to draw conclusions based on that. Well, should they have their driver's license? You know, were they unfamiliar with this part of the world? So every time you have a tragedy like this, there's circumstances that help you try and, in your mind, understand how do we get from point A to point B. In this case, we learned that the vehicle being driven by Jaden Dahlke was going the wrong way down the highway. So, okay, that clearly he's going the wrong way. Is he unfamiliar with the area? Well, then we learn things like after the crash, they remove alcohol and cannabis from the vehicle. From the vehicle, not yet confirmed in his system. We don't know yet if he'd consumed it. We also hear that, you know, there was an allegation he had done a gas drive off or he'd failed to pay for gas. Now, many people have weighed in and said, well, you know, how often now do you prepay for gas? So if you go to a gas station, the rare gas station where you pump first, pay later, is it possible that you pump first thinking like every other time you've already paid, you get in your vehicle and leave? And many people saying maybe that's why he was trying to turn around on the highway. Maybe that's what led to this. Other people saying, how often do you go and purchase alcohol and then take it to a party? So having alcohol in the vehicle, but, you know, I guess to Joe's point, it's very tough not to go, you know, to try and draw those lines and then make your conclusion ahead of the investigation telling us what happened. But my point is, and I said this, I'm of the opinion that the riders did a very good job, a very tasteful job of that tribute last night, because in the absence of an investigative conclusion that tells us the facts that led to and caused that accident, what we do know right now is two men lost their lives. And Bhishma Rajaguru and Jaden Dahlke are two people for whom families love them, friends love them, communities love them, and they are in mourning. And I thought the riders did a good job of that tribute last night. I said this, I wasn't at the game, I was watching the game on TV, but the camera panned at one point to Logan Ferland, who we've had on this show before. He's a great Saskatchewan boy. And I mean, this guy, a mountain of a man, but he was broken up. He was very emotional. And that speaks to the fact that he lost a friend, regardless of what happened, regardless of what can be some very negative, ugly things that could come from the investigation. Right now, without knowing that, what we do know is two great people died. And as a result, there was a lot of mourning, and I think that's what they tried to capture last night, is put aside the fact that there will be results of an investigation revealed, and we will know what happened, but up until then, let people have the chance to show the emotion that they are feeling. And in Saskatchewan, when you're talking the riders, it involves a province, because a province feels with this team. It's a tough one. Joe, thank you so much for starting another great conversation. Let's take a break. We'll come back. Bugs and Hugs continues right up until 11 o'clock. Lots of time to call or text 1-877-332-8255. We'll be right back here. 980 CJME, 650 CKOM.
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5: All right, let's jump right back into Bugs and Hugs. And first up on the list now is the winner, the reigning champ for Green and White Prognostications, Dwayne in Carrot River. How are you, Dwayne?
37: Good. I was bugged today by some of the comments made by people about children and acting up in a restaurant. I'd just like to give a couple examples of what they need to do. I never once took 15 students when I was coaching and on in a bus pull up in a rural town in Saskatchewan to a small restaurant and not lay down the rules before we got off that bus. And I would simply say to the students ahead of time, early in the season, this is what we're going to do. I'd call on one student. I'd say, come up to the front of the bus. Tell us how we're going to behave in there. And then the student would rattle off the things that I said. And then I said, and then what if somebody doesn't behave? The student would say, Mr. Drew will stand up and say, let's leave this restaurant and we'll go whether we're finished eating or not. A good example of what's wrong is I had two students who were visiting their grandmother in a small city in northeast Saskatchewan here, and they got bored with life, so they went up to the top of the 10-story condo she lived in, found the door open to the roof, found there was lots of stones and tar up there on the roof. They proceeded to throw stones down to see if they could break a window in a car. Before they were done, they broke all the windows in 20 cars. And my good friend, who was the RCMP officer dealing with this, told me, when he knocked on her door and explained what happened, she said, oh, those boys, they can be so mischievous.
5: So you're saying there needs to be consequences and parents need to parent, Dwayne?
37: Well, don't open the door of your car with children to go to the restaurant until you say, children, this is what I expect from your behavior, and you won't have any trouble.
5: Bugs and Hugs, 1-877-332-8255. Let's go to Cade in Saskatoon with a hug. I always like getting a hug or two on the show. What have you got today, Cade?
0: Hi, Evan. I'd like to give a big hug to the Dundurn Fire Department and all the first responders who attended a pretty major accident a week ago by Dundurn. Luckily, no one was injured, but the Dundurn Fire Department, the RCMP, and the Saskatoon EMS were all really fast at the scene, so a big hug to all of them.
5: That's so good, and I appreciate, Cade, just being another person to bring to the forefront the importance of our volunteer first responders. We have lots of them around the province. We always appreciate first responders in general, those that do it as a job professionally, but those that also have other careers and decide that they want to help out where they can. I got time to squeeze in one more before the break. Let's take Chris in Saskatoon. Bug or hug, Chris?
1: Well, it's kind of both. Both a bug and a hug.
5: Go ahead.
1: So here's my bug. It is with Murray Wood every year complaining about the dandelions. Okay?
5: Okay.
1: And then my hug is every year Murray Wood complaining about the dandelions. I love it. Okay?
5: Why? How are you both bugged and hugged by that?
1: Well, let the dandelions live. You know, dandelions' lives matter, I guess. And you know, it's just funny every year he does that. So that's it.
5: Oh, Chris, I appreciate it. You know what? We need a laugh on a Friday, and I appreciate you bringing that to the show. Okay, let's take a break. We've got lots more yet to come with Bugs and Hugs. The phone lines are open for you. I know I've got a number of people standing by. The text lines are open as well. 1-877-332-8255. I just got a text about a big celebration happening up at Uranium City. I forgot about this. I knew it was happening. We'll wait till after the break, but we'll make sure we get that on as well, because this weekend is full of celebrations and events. I mentioned the Abernethy Fair. I mentioned the Gateway Music Festival in Bengough. We'll talk about what's going on in Uranium City when we come back here on 980 CJME and 650 CKOM.
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2: Good evening, I'm David Curtin. As if four wasn't enough, a fifth overpass in Saskatoon has been struck by a truck. This time a grain bin hit the overpass at 51st Street and Idlewild in Saskatoon. Traffic was snarled for a while. All cleaned up now. Pictures and video on CKOM and CJME.com. Yet another two deaths on Saskatchewan's highways. The 57th and 58th fatalities of the year. A 45-year-old Saskatoon man and a 76-year-old man from the U.S. are dead after their SUVs collided on Highway 39 west of Yellowgrass. Two more countries are ready to freely trade with Canada. Negotiators have struck a free trade deal with the United Arab Emirates, while Canada and Ecuador have signed a trade deal as well. Former Conservative MP Elmer McKay has died at the age of 89. McKay was first elected in 1971. In 1983, he stepped down to allow party leader Brian Mulroney to run for a seat in the House of Commons. Turning to weather, a heat warning in southern Saskatchewan, also west of Saskatoon to the Alberta border. In Saskatoon and central Saskatchewan, clear and hazy tonight, a low 17. Sunshine all weekend, 31 tomorrow, 28 on Sunday. Regina and southern Saskatchewan, smoky tonight, a low 16. A sunny, hot weekend, 33 tomorrow, 29 on Sunday. 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I'm David Curtin.
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5: Still so many moving parts in our relationship with the United States. You know, here's a question. Does the revised agreement on the Gordie Howe Bridge expose the weaknesses of Canada or reveal the ability to resolve difficult negotiations? 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
3: Thanks so much for joining. Bugs and Hugs continuing along. The text line's been busy this morning as well. Morning with a text here. This is Rodney and Silton. Our prime minister is a failure as a negotiator. The Gordie Howe Bridge should not have been renegotiated. A signed deal is a deal. All he needed to do was leave it. Leave it closed. The congestion on the other bridge, the American people would have forced Trump to cave. That's Rodney and Silton. We are watching, actually, if you've got access to a TV, I've got it on background here quietly in the studio. They are doing the ceremonial opening of the Gordie Howe Bridge this morning without America. U.S. need not apply. No, you can't come to our party. It's punch for Canadians only. There was a rumor that Pete Hoekstra was going to be there, the U.S. ambassador to Canada. I haven't seen him on the screen yet, but anyway, nonetheless, this is happening right now as we speak down east. Here's another text. This one's from Kyle in Saskatoon. A bug is, why do people keep saying the riders need to do more with regard to this tragic situation? You have to look at it like it's work. He was outside of work hours. Does every player need a supervisor? It's only getting so much publicity because it's the riders. Kyle goes on to say, I agree with you, Evan. The riders did a good job. Most people probably don't know or weren't bugged with the woman who was driving the wrong way on the road and killed two people with her kids in the car by Dundurn over a year ago. So this is going to be, I mean, Frank and I were talking about this in the break. This is going to be our test going forward is, you know, this situation, how we're handling it. It's of course, quite high profile because one of the Saskatchewan Rough Riders is involved in this. But there are more. I mean, tragically, we know there have been a number of fatalities on Saskatchewan highways. Since the beginning of June, 23 collisions have killed 27 people in Saskatchewan. 13 collisions, 13 deaths since July 10th. Like it's the 24th today. This is 2 weeks. So I know the RCMP did some news releases on that, talking about the fact that it's a bunch of things, speed, not wearing seatbelts, distracted driving, impairment. There's a number of reasons behind it. But there have been a number of deaths on Saskatchewan highways. So this weekend, if you are going to any of these events that are happening around the province, do take care. And speaking of that, I mentioned I wanted to give this a hug because I got a text from Pam. Uranium City is holding a Uranium City 2026 reunion today and tomorrow at Jackfish Lodge. It's been 44 years since Eldorado Nuclear announced the closure of their mining operations in Uranium City. So the past residents have gathered every few years to remember the people, the way of life that they had in northern Saskatchewan. This year, their Uranium City reunion is being held, as I said, at Jackfish Lodge, just north of North Battleford, happening on July 24th and 25th. So, thinking of everyone who's taking part in that celebration this weekend as well. 1-877-332-8255. Let's go back to the phone lines. I'm going to start with Kim calling from Wolseley today. Kim, thanks for calling into the show. What have you got?
4: Hi there. My kids and I were at the lake on July 5th, and I want to do a big hug to all of the people that joined in. There was a fellow that was drowning, and two guys swam out to help him. They got into trouble, and then just the whole collaborative approach. People went out with floaties and got them all in, and yeah, it was pretty amazing to watch a big group of people all come together. I told my kids, you just witnessed a group of people saved three people's lives. So
3: that was at Catepwa Beach, right, Kim?
4: Yeah, it was.
3: Yeah, I remember hearing about that. Well, thank you very much for sharing that story. I mean, it is proof that when the chips are down, people come together. And I think people do that in our province repeatedly. We've seen it throughout many examples. And this example at Catepwa that Kim's talking about is a good example of that. 1-877-332-8255. Harold in Regina is next up. Phone lines are open for you. 1-877-332-8255. Harold, what have you got?
5: I just want to weigh in on that. First of all, I am almost 90, so I go to people from newcomers to Canadians, and I tell the parents, you have to take control of your kids. So I can get away with that, and it's work. So anyway, we had a couple, I won't mention the country they're from, and they came in, the kids threw the placemat all over, and then they jumped up on the table of all things. I was so angry, but we just have to take more control. But my bug is that we have had a Nigerian family, they've been here 4 years, and their husband's father was kidnapped over 7 weeks ago. We went to Michael Cram's office, and he said, get in touch with Global Affairs, and I have a real good guy. He was with government, and he cannot get through to them, and that really bugs me. This family is really hurting, and some radical group took him off. He worked for Shell Oil. They gave these kidnappers a ransom, and our government's doing nothing about it.
3: Did this happen here, Harold, or did this happen over in Nigeria?
5: Nigeria. I mean, the family's here. They're good friends of ours.
3: Yeah.
5: They've been out, and they have three kids, beautiful kids, but they're really hurting. So today, she is going back to Nigeria herself to see what she might be able to do.
3: Gosh.
5: But it just bugs me that our government, you know, is not answering the phone or doing anything on this very, very serious case.
3: It's a serious case. The challenge is when it's happening over in Nigeria. I mean, I think it becomes very, very tough for the Canadian government. Different had it happened here, obviously, but obviously, there's lots of nuances to that story, and I don't profess to have or know all of them, Harold, but I do wish you well in your quest. I know how much work you do with newcomers to Canada. You remind us and talk about that almost every time we have you on the program. So thank you for sharing that. Thank you for joining the show. 1-877-332-8255. Okay, where am I going next? Ken in Saskatoon. Ken, welcome to the program. What have you got for me?
6: Well, I want to know, when you book guests, do you go, oh, this one's really going to bug Ken?
3: Because, did I have a guest that triggered you?
6: Oh, God. The Globe and Mail guy on air conditioning.
3: Oh, okay. Yeah. Okay.
6: Okay, so unlike journalists or whatever he proclaims to be with the Globe and Mail, I actually look things up. And instead of comparing us with hot countries and what they do, because what they're trying to do, and they used to do this in the Middle East all the time, ancient civilizations, you can build your homes, your cities to dissipate heat, use the wind, all sorts of stuff. In Canada, we do the opposite. We want to keep heat in the house. It's called winter. More people die from winter than die from summer here, okay? So if you want to compare us to somebody, compare us to Europe. Same demographic type thing, same latitude. We're colder than they are. But anyway, Europe, they have no air conditioning pretty well, and they have between 45,000 and 60,000 excess deaths a year from heat. United States, it's around 6,000. Canada, we're like one-tenth of that. So change population between the States and Europe, and you wind up with – Europe winds up with about – 6 times as many deaths from heat as the United States does. Why? Air conditioning.
3: Mm-hmm.
6: Okay? So air conditioning is a good. And when he talks about public health, you know, it's getting to be, and what we learned from COVID is you can restrict any freedom we believe we have all by calling it a public health issue. So air conditioning is good.
3: I don't disagree with you. Hey, if you listened yesterday, you heard me saying, we were out at Egg in Motion. It was scorching hot. I could not wait to get in my truck, crank on the air conditioning, go to my office, which is air conditioned, go to my home after work, which is air conditioned. By the way, John Rapley is who Ken is referring to. We had John on. He's a contributing columnist for the Globe and Mail and wrote an article, how air conditioning is killing us. And the premise of what he was saying was because many countries who maybe don't use air conditioning the same way we do, they're hot countries, but they are conditioned to hydrate themselves properly, protect themselves from the sun properly. We get soft over here because we have air conditioning, so we don't use the sunscreen the way we should. We don't hydrate the way we should. And as a result, that negligence can result in poor health results or death. So that was the premise of it. But But Ken, this is what Bugs and Hugs is all about. This is why we have this outlet for you, so that you don't have to go into the weekend hanging on to that frustration. Thanks so much for calling in. How about we go to Oxbow, Saskatchewan? Cal is on the line. Happy Friday, Cal.
7: Happy Friday, Evan. Well, I had a hug going out, but I'm also going to send it out to Ken. I mean, I got to give a big hug to Ken. That was great. And then he comes with just a litany of statistics.
3: Oh, yeah. The man had his math down, didn't he?
7: That was awesome.
3: Yeah.
7: My other hug goes out to Brian Lilly, and I don't remember the guy's name that did the truth about energy transition. So both of those segments were just calling out Carney's hypocrisy and his lies.
3: That was Kenneth Green. He was with the Fraser Institute. Yeah. Did a report. Yeah, it was I think an eye opening discussion for sure.
7: Very good. And so then that sort of leads into my bug. So there's all kinds of things that we can, you know, that I'm going to be bugged about Carney. But one of the biggest things is these lies that he throws out never get questioned by the legacy media. So a little while ago, if you remember.

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1: This is where I can give a hug to Cal from Oxbow, to Ken from Saskatoon. It's like they're unpaid researchers for the show, and I appreciate that, Ken. Always appreciate you calling in. And Cal, thank you so much for joining the conversation this morning. This is what Bugs and Hugs is all about. Okay, one more break. Come back. Finish up with Bugs and Hugs. We got Belton Johnson standing by. By the way, it was his birthday yesterday, so we'll have to blow out some candles for Belton when he's on with us after 11 o'clock. The last bit of Bugs and Hugs coming up next here on 980 CJME and 650 CKOM.
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6: For Crooked Water Hard Iced Tea from the makers of Alibi Vodka.
7: It's hard to stay on top of the text today. We've had so many come in during Bugs and Hugs and a lot of people weighing in on the Rider game, more so the tribute that they did. Hugs to the Riders for their play on the field and for how the organization celebrated the lives of the two men lost on Highway 11. That's Tom in Saskatoon. Thank you for that one. 1-877-332-8255. There's a couple of text people saying, I've heard after the fact that the Rider players did a tribute during the game, which involved a penalty. I didn't catch it during the game. Can you help me out? Yes, I can. And in fact, I'm going to lean on my friend Jamie Nye for this. Jamie Nye hosted the Green Zone, was on the CJME morning show and explained how the Riders respectfully paid tribute with this missing man formation. This is what Jamie had to say.
8: The Saskatchewan Rough Riders, Nick Weeb, who is a friend of Jaden. He was one of the guys that Jaden called on the phone on his drive back from Leduc. He went to Corey Mace's office and said, hey, we'd like to do a missing man formation, if that's good with you. And he said, absolutely. Jaden was the one who called the punt coverage. So when they're punting the football, he was the one who kind of pointed out who's blocking who, those types of things, making calls with Nick Weeb. So they went out with 11 instead of 12. They took a time count violation penalty. And Mark Killam knew the moment, the head coach of the Edmonton Elks, and declined that penalty immediately. Some people were probably here, wait, the Riders got penalized, and why did they decline it? But that was why. You saw Corey Mace kind of motion across the field after they declined the penalty, and he and Mark Killam worked many years together with the Calgary Stampeders on that coaching staff, so know each other well. So, you know, football fraternity is a very, very small world, and there's a couple of players in Edmonton who went to the University of Alberta, same university as Jaden Dahlke. So, you know, there's a few, and Malik Carney, of course, played with the Riders last year. So there's a lot of connections in the football world. And that's, if there's any confusion about that decline penalty, that was going on last night.
7: Thanks to Jamie Nye for the explanation. Of course, Jamie's back today at 2 o'clock with the Green Zone. They'll be talking lots about that Rider game last night. So will we. Coming up, we have the great Belton Johnson joining us with It's Eaton Time next. I know he's got some thoughts on last night's game. Tough loss for the Riders. A couple of points in that game that have people bugged. I know that for sure. We'll chat with Belton next here on 980 CJME and 650 CKOM.
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1: From the National Newsroom of the Canadian Press, I'm David Augustine. Canada has held its own ceremony to mark the upcoming opening of the Gordie Howe International Bridge. The government canceled a joint celebration with the U.S. after President Donald Trump threatened new 50% tariffs. Several officials attended the Canadian ceremony, including Housing Minister Gregor Robertson and Windsor, Ontario Mayor Drew Dilkins. The bridge connecting Windsor, Ontario with Detroit is set to open to traffic on Monday. A citizen-led petition looking to force a vote on Alberta quitting Canada has been verified as successful.
2: The petition, however, still can't proceed as it remains tied up in a court dispute. Elections Alberta says it has verified nearly 223,000 signatures calling for a vote. That's far higher than the minimum number of 178,000 names needed. The agency began the count after a judge ruled last month that the names could be counted, even though the petition is in legal limbo. First Nations are challenging the petition, saying it's unconstitutional because they have not been duly consulted given the impact separation would have on treaty rights. Diana Mussina, The Canadian Press.
1: Canada and the United Arab Emirates have wrapped up negotiations on a free trade agreement. International Trade Minister Maninder Sidhu announced the news along with UAE Minister of Foreign Trade Thani Al-Zaoudi. Al-Zaoudi says the deal will reduce tariffs on the vast majority of products and as well as reduce technical barriers to trade.
3: It will increase for sure the market access to each of our business communities, drive industrial productivity, accelerate innovations, and for sure increase the growth of our non-oil sectors.
1: While visiting the Emirates last year, Prime Minister Mark Carney said Ottawa was working on a $1 billion project aimed at expanding critical minerals processing capacity in Canada. At the same time, the UAE pledged to invest around $70 billion in Canada. Alberta says it's time to take action on the retail side after most provinces signed a deal this week on direct-to-consumer alcohol sales. Service Alberta Minister Dale Nally says it can take up to 2 years for Alberta breweries and distilleries to get their products on Ontario or BC shelves. He says that needs to change as the U.S. threatens more steep tariffs on Canadian goods like alcohol.
4: For many Alberta producers, it's easier to get into the States and into Japan than it is into other provinces, and that's wrong. And when one of those markets becomes shut down, then it becomes even more important that we trade amongst ourselves. And the best thing that we could do is lower all provincial trade barriers, including alcohol.
1: The Ontario government says it also wants to knock down trade barriers and that it recently changed a rule to make it a bit easier for out-of-province producers to enter its market. And this year's FIFA World Cup was the most watched edition of the international soccer tournament in Canadian history. Audience measurement organization Numeris says nearly 31.5 million people, or 77% of Canada, watched the tournament at some point this summer. That's up from 71% in 2018 and 68% in 2022. This is the Canadian Press. In sports, King James is heading to Philly. NBA icon LeBron James announced this morning he's joining the Sixers, settling a long-awaited free agent decision. The deal is reportedly worth $8 million U.S. over 2 years. James is set to play in his 24th NBA season next fall. Canada secured 3 medals on day one of the Commonwealth Games in Glasgow, Scotland. Canada claimed gold in men's team gymnastics and earned a pair of bronze medals in para swimming. Mary Gibb finished third in the women's SM10 200-meter individual medley, and Jack Gill took bronze in the men's S10 100-meter butterfly final. IOC member and FIFA leader Gianni Infantino will not have to explain to the Olympic body how U.S. President Donald Trump helped to stop a player's ban at the World Cup. The IOC says it has no jurisdiction to investigate Infantino. Tino's alleged lack of political neutrality. And CBS NFL analyst and former Dallas Cowboys quarterback Tony Romo has been arrested on suspicion of operating a vehicle while under the influence near Milwaukee. From the Canadian Press, I'm David Augustine.
5: I'm David Curtin with your 650 CKOM News Update. As if 4 wasn't enough, a 5th overpass in Saskatoon has been struck by a trucker. This time a grain bin hit the overpass at 51st Street in Ottawa. Traffic was snarled up for a while. All cleaned up now. Pictures and video on CKOM.com. Yet another 2 deaths on Saskatchewan's highways. The 57th and 58th fatalities of the year. A 45-year-old Saskatoon man and a 76-year-old man from the U.S. are dead after their SUVs collided on Highway Highway 39 west of Yellowgrass. Three men who vanished while foraging in Saskatchewan's north earlier this week have been found. After 2 days of searching, an RCMP plane spotted them in a remote muskeg area in the JJ Lake area. A public safety agency helicopter picked them up safe and sound. On Friday, a big jump in the number of wildfires in the province's north. 69 now, up from 56 on Thursday. 14 are out of control. CKOM weather, clear and hazy overnight, a low of 17 degrees, and then sunny all weekend. 31 degrees on Saturday, 28 on Sunday. That's your 650 CKOM News Update. I'm David Curtin.
0: 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It's Eaton Time with Belton Johnson for the Saskatchewan Cattle Association.
6: It is a big birthday. Well, it was yesterday. Belton Johnson, you were blowing out the candles, weren't you?
7: Oh, man. You were blowing them out left and right there.
6: Hey, if I were to ask how many candles Belton Johnson would have blown out on his birthday, would I get a straight answer?
7: Get a straight answer from me? I ain't got nothing to hide of
6: it. Well, how many candles?
7: It was 46 candles.
6: Oh, my gosh. You're such a young man. You're just getting going, big fella.
7: I always tell my wife I'm younger than she is every time.
6: Well, happy belated birthday yesterday. Actually, we had a few people on the text line wanting to give you that shout-out. Cameron in Regina said, I don't know if my arms are big enough to give Belton a birthday hug, but I do love his weekly visit. He always makes me take an early lunch on Friday. That's Cameron in Regina. So happy birthday, buddy.
7: Thank you. Thank you.
6: Good to have you here. So on your birthday, you spent part of it, of course, watching what I think was a pretty entertaining rider game, despite the outcome.
7: Oh, my goodness. What a game there, Evan, is. And that was a game where if you did get up and leave, you definitely would have missed something, right? And it was just that type of game where, you know, I thought it was an offensive game, right? Both teams were scoring back and forth. And when you have, the both quarterbacks combining for, 896 passing yards and 8 touchdowns. Yeah, we got some fireworks going on.
6: Yeah, I mean, it was offensively, it was a strong game. Trevor Harris, I thought he looked good. There was a few times where his confidence throwing into pass protection, and yet he thread the needle. I know there was a couple of missed opportunities, including one right near the end of the game there, but I thought Trevor Harris had a good game.
7: He had a great game, and you know what? You know, the Elks, they just had just a little bit more. But, yeah, Trevor Harris, great game. You know, just those three-headed monster receivers he's got. You know, Keyshawn Johnson, Schaefer Baker, him, Emelis. You know, the Riders, they were hemming and hawing there offensively. And, again, I think the Elks just had a bit more offense there. And everything. And, you know, when I look at the game, I felt like the Riders D, they held Rankin in check. That's the Elks running back.
6: Sure.
7: Right? But they forgot to cover some of those receivers for the Elks that were wide open.
6: Yeah, we could not prevent the deep pass last night.
7: And again, that's something that surprised me about the Elks, you know, with Fajardo, because it's always been Rankin, right? Like, oh, you got to stop him, man. Lo and behold, for Zardo, he's throwing deep balls left and right. And normally he's, you know, short to medium pass range there, right? But no, he let it rip last night. So obviously they saw something in the Riders' defense that they exploited there.
6: I just bumped into Jamie Nye in the hallway. He's still worked up over that offensive pass interference call on Sam Emelis. You agreeing with him on that?
7: I thought it was pass interference. You know, it's just the way he was able to get open there. It just almost looked like he pushed off. But again, you know, if the hand goes, and you know, I thought I just saw a bit of a push off from him. You know, I think I'm up in the air on that. I thought it was pass interference.
6: Mm-hmm. And I hesitate to bring up the kicker because I know it gets your blood pressure going, and I don't like to do that after you've turned 46. But Yeah, we missed the tough one at the end there, Belton.
7: We did, and you know, and again, the Riders, they were in the game. They had their shots they're having, right? And you know, Hill, I thought when he missed that 46-yard field goal, you know, I think if they hit that, they go on. But again, I think Trevor Harris, he also threw that ball short to a wide open receiver with Johnny Johnson there in the end zone, where it just, I don't know why he how it went short there, but Johnny Johnson was wide open.
6: Yeah,
7: right?
6: Would have changed things there too. So I think that's a great point. So just quickly before we get to your recipe, we play in Edmonton next Saturday. What do the Riders need to work on this week?
7: Oh, they better be working on that pass coverage, that defense. and you know, again, offensively, I just don't see a problem with the offense. You know how many games they've been played and everything. Again, my worry has always been the defense, and you know, I was actually shocked about the amount of pass yards given up last night because Fajardo 510 yards passing himself. I think he ended up 20 yards per completion, which, you know, those are some big games.
6: That's a high average. Yeah, that's a high average.
7: That's very high. So they got to get that under control and make some freaking field goals.
6: Belton, you promised you wouldn't get there. You get too worked up. Okay, grilled burgers. What a great weekend recipe for us. Let's have her, Belton.
7: And I see Evan all this week, and next week is supposed to be nice and warm here. So that's good. So with this burger recipe, you know, my great aunt, she always made up a mix that consisted of what? Was it milk, bread, egg, Worcestershire sauce, ketchup, salt, and pepper. And again, you can substitute the salt and pepper with your favorite homemade rub or your favorite rub seasoning. The next thing you want to do, Evan, is add in lean ground beef. And I like to form patties at about 3 inches or 3/4 of an inch thick, right, or thicker. Got one of those burger press machines there, Evan, so they're pretty handy.
6: I just eyeball it, but okay, I'll follow you.
7: And the next thing we want to do is get that grill fired up to about 350 to 400 degrees because, again, when we're over that 300 mark, that's when we're grilling. So we're going to grill the burgers about 3 to 5 minutes on that first side till it's nicely browned. And then we're going to flip and cook on that second side a few minutes more until, you know, your desired doneness and everything there, right? And, Evan, my favorite part with burgers is dressing that burger, right? You know, I like to add on toppings like bacon, the cheese, lettuce, tomato. Give me some sauteed onions and mushrooms. And guess what, Evan?
6: I have a feeling I know, but what, Belton?
7: Oh, it's eating time.
6: It's eating time. What a great hot weekend recipe. Grilled burgers. We'll throw it up on social media. Our friend Belton will do the same. One more time, happy birthday, big fella. Thanks again for joining us.
7: Hey, thank you very much, Evan. You have a good one.
6: Have a good one. Belton Johnson, and it's eating time. We'll take a break. We'll be right back with a very special camp that just happened in Saskatchewan. A couple of people that saw and participated in the camp will join us momentarily here on 980 CJME and 650 CKOM.
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20: Out in the woods, we'll have a heck of a time.
6: It is that time of the year. Lots of kids headed to camps. And so many different times. Like, if you think about what camps were available years ago, it was camp, right? You went to camp. You learned how to canoe. You probably pulled a couple wood ticks off your leg, you know, had a campfire, you sang some songs, that was camp. Now, I mean, gosh, they've got tech camps, they've got basketball and sports camps, they've got science camps, they've got, you name it, all kinds of different, but that is part of summer. For so many kids and families, camp is part of summer. And every summer, hundreds of kids pack their bags and head out to whatever that summer camp might be. There is one. And I learned about this last year. In fact, we talked to them on the show last year that is extra special. It's a one-of-a-kind camp in Saskatoon that brings kids together who share something quite personal, a congenital or acquired heart condition. Last summer, we had Champs Camp join the show. Champs is short for Children's Healthy Heart Activity Monitoring Program in Saskatchewan. And it was founded over a decade ago to help these special heart kids. This year, we're speaking with a camper who was at camp this year because the camp just happened. Actually, it just concluded last week. So our next guests that are joining us will talk about the fun, talk about the importance of this camp, because it doesn't just give kids community and friendship, but it teaches them the importance of mental health and taking care of themselves. I'm happy to have a couple of guests joining me in studio today. I've got Champs Program Coordinator Matthew Chapelsky. Matthew, thank you so much for being here today.
21: Thanks for having us.
6: And I've got a camper, 16-year-old Kendall Hickson, joining us in studio as well. Kendall, welcome to the show.
2: Hello.
6: Thanks. Good to have you, Kendall. Thanks for being here. So let's start maybe with you, Matthew. What is Champs Camp? How did this get started? What is the need?
21: Yeah, so it got started, as you mentioned, over 10 years ago. This summer was our 11th summer, and it started by two heart moms of kids who had become adults, and they saw that the cardiac program for adults in Saskatoon is really, really great. But they were like, I think there's a need for kids. And so they started talking to different people, and it ended up at the College of Kinesiology at the U of S, who kind of spearheaded this, you know, week-long summer rehab camp where we mix physical activity, mental well-being, nutrition, and a bunch of different things together for kind of, yeah, a little fun summer camp that is, you know, rehab and health promotion in kids.
6: Kendall, you were at camp this year. How many times have you been to camp, Kendall?
2: Nine times.
6: So tell me what you take away from your experience going. I mean, you've been there almost every year that the camp has been running.
2: Yeah, I think it's just really important to go because not many kids have this opportunity, and I've made some pretty great friendships, and I will continue to keep going back, and even after I'm graduated out of camp, I'll keep going back as a counselor.
6: Well, I can't help but think you're 16 years old now. You're looked at as one of, like, the mentors at the camp, because this camp is for kids 7 to 17, so I'm sure some of those young kids look up to you and the others that are a little bit older that have been there for a number of years. That's got to feel good as well.
2: Yeah. When I was a young camper, I always looked up to the kids who were older than me. I have one of the most common heart conditions, and there was an older camper that was always kind of there for me and helped me through everything. So that was nice.
6: Can you give me a bit of an idea, Kendall? Maybe I'll stay with you for a second here of what a day looks like at camp. What are some of the activities, not only that you enjoy, but that, you know, you think are, that make this camp a little bit different than every other camp?
2: There's some, like, more mental aspects, I think. We do psychology and nutrition and have those kinds of talks that are harder to have than, just your regular talk.
6: Mm-hmm.
2: And we do, like, rock climbing, and there's a gymnastics room that we play in. We just play different sports and,
6: Kendall Hickson, one of two guests that I've got in. Kendall, 16 years old. She was a Champs camper in this year's camp. Matthew Chapelski is also joining me, Champs program coordinator. Matthew, why are things like the mental health discussions, the nutrition discussions, why are those an important part of this special camp?
21: Yeah, so congenital heart disease is one that affects everything. So it's not just like physical activity related, but there's important things in regards to nutrition for living a healthy life, as well as mental well-being, as this condition can come with, you know, different health anxiety or just social anxiety and things like that. And another thing that I haven't been able to mention just yet too, but a lot of it can impact parents and siblings as well. And so that's what's really unique with us as well too, is we have some psychology sessions for parents and different sessions as well where families can bring their siblings and their kids get to see their, you know, brother or sister being active with other heart kids too, and talk to other heart kids. And so it's really a whole family affair. And we, obviously the child is super important, but we try to go beyond that as well.
6: Mm-hmm. It's a fascinating story. I love the concept of it. I love the success that this camp has had. Can you talk a bit about, Matthew, the programming when you're looking at a camp for kids 7 to 17, that's a fairly wide span. And someone like Kendall, who's been there, as she said, for 9 years, she's 16 years old now. How do you tailor to meet the needs, both physically and mentally, intellectually, of the younger campers versus the older campers?
21: Yeah, so when it first started, there was actually only 10 kids that came, and it just started just in Saskatoon. And then over the years now, we've expanded, and we have people coming from all over southern Saskatchewan and northern Saskatchewan as well, and we're able to get, like, hotel rooms for the families and stuff. But in regards to how we kind of break it down, in the morning, we do, like, a 7 to 10-year-old range, which is generally, you know, kids who are a little bit more kind of rambunctious or like to run around and play different styles of games. And then we do kind of an afternoon session with older kids from 11 to 17. And there we do more like, here's what your heart condition means. Here's some ways that you can, like, understand if you're maybe need to take a break, different things like that too. And then as well, kind of tapping to the psychology, we can, break it down a little bit from, obviously lots of these kids are going to, cardiology with their parents, whereas some of these older kids now are going to start to eventually, you know, go off to university and be on their own. And so there's a little bit more about like going to a cardiologist by yourself, perhaps for the first time, which might be kind of a unique experience for some of our older campers.
6: Matthew Chapelsky is CHAMPS program coordinator with the CHAMPS camp. Is it free? Is there a cost to it?
21: So it's completely free. We are funded by a bunch of different incredible sponsors that we've had for long periods of time, as well as a lot of donations through either community members or families themselves.
6: Is this, I remember the website was Mending Little Hearts. Is this the same website?
21: Yeah, mendinglittlehearts.ca.
6: Mendinglittlehearts.ca. So I'm assuming you take donations there if people want to hear about this and want to get involved.
21: Yeah, there's a donate page. I believe if you go to that website, right at the very top, there's a donate button.
6: Okay. Kendall, I want to bring you back into the conversation. Kendall Hickson is 16 years old. She has been a CHAMPS camper for a number of years, 9 years, attending this year at the age of 16. So by my calculations, looking at the camp, you've got 1 year left. But you said, Kendall, you're interested in coming back and giving back even after you're past the age of attending the camp.
2: Yeah, there's lots of old campers that come back as counselors, and I've always kind of wanted to do that because I don't really want to let it go yet. Mm-hmm. I think it's really important, and I look forward to it every year. I always call it the best week of the year. So, like this year, there was probably like 7 old campers that came back, and they were helping out, and the help is needed, obviously, because there's a lot of kids that are starting to come. And once things get popular and stuff, there'll be more kids and they will need more help.
6: I mean, it kind of goes to the mentorship thing that I mentioned to you earlier. As a 16-year-old, you're experiencing this, but if you come back as an 18, a 19, a 20-year-old, not only do you have the experience of attending the camp, but you can relate to the kids, whatever their, you know, health condition might be. You've got a perspective that would be very helpful as a camp counselor, for example.
2: Yeah, I can come back and show them that you can grow up and you can be an adult and you can do things that you want to do, and I can show them that they can be successful.
6: How do people go about, if Matthew, if there's someone listening to this and they think, geez, that would be great for my child, my grandchild, they fit into this. Is there a way, is there an application process, or how does that work?
21: So on the Mending Little Hearts website, there is like a page where it talks about like some of the different programs that we offer, and there is a contact email on there. So if you want, that's one way you do it. We also are on Instagram as well. I believe it's Sask Champs Camp or Champs Camp Sask, one of the two, but you can look on there, and there's a few of, and if you're interested in seeing more about kind of what we do and what camp looks like, you can message us on there as well.
6: I'll give the last word to you, Kendall. What would be the message to a family member that's listening right now that thinks this might be a great opportunity for a youngster in their family next year? What would you say to them?
2: Do it. Just sign up and do it. It doesn't cost anything, and it's priceless what you get out of it. I still have my friends this day that I met on the first day and still talk to them, and I think it's definitely worth it. And there's not really any struggle that comes with it, so it's pretty easy, and I'll cherish it.
6: Good stuff. Kendall, Matthew, thank you so much for joining me in studio for this important chat.
21: Thank you.
2: Thank you.
6: Great to have you both here. The Children's Healthy Heart Activity Monitoring Program, otherwise known as CHAMPS Camp, love this initiative. And again, you can find out more by going to mendinglittlehearts.ca. All right, we're going to meet a pretty impressive fella here who's doing his second walk across Canada for a good cause. He just happens to be in Regina and is joining me in studio for this chat next. 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
5: I'm David Curtin with your 650 CKOM News Update. As if 4 wasn't enough, a 5th overpass in Saskatoon has been struck by a trucker. This time a grain bin hit the overpass at 51st Street in Idlewild. Traffic was snarled up for a while. All cleaned up now. Pictures and video on CKOM.com. Yet another two deaths on Saskatchewan's highways. The 57th and 58th fatalities of the year. A 45-year-old Saskatoon man and a 76-year-old man from the U.S. are dead after their SUVs collided on Highway 39 west of Yellowgrass. Three men who vanished while foraging in Saskatchewan's north earlier this week have been found. After 2 days of searching, an RCMP plane spotted them in a remote muskeg area in the JJ Lake area. A public safety agency helicopter picked them up, safe and sound. On Friday, a big jump in the number of wildfires in the province's north. 69 now, up from 56 on Thursday. 14 are out of control. CKOM weather, clear and hazy overnight, a low of 17 degrees, and then sunny all weekend. 31 degrees on Saturday, 28 on Sunday. That's your 650 CKOM News Update. I'm David Curtin.
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6: Welcome back to the show. Evan Bray, good to have you here on this Friday morning, making our way into what's going to be a fairly nice weekend, a fairly hot weekend. If you're spending any time outside, adjust accordingly. Bug spray, probably need that. Sunscreen, probably need that. In fact, I'm going to be talking to someone here right away who I'm sure has dealt with all of the elements over the last little while. This is quite a fascinating story. PTSD, which, of course, you and I talk about on this program from time to time. We've had various different guests on. We know it can affect anyone, but for a lot of people, veterans, first responders, public safety personnel, the trauma can be especially difficult to carry and often goes unseen. Well, one Canadian veteran is walking thousands of kilometers across the country to raise awareness, reduce the stigma around PTSD, and remind people that they're not alone. And by the way, what makes this story so remarkable is it's not the first time he's done this cross-country walk. Chad Kennedy is a Canadian Armed Forces vet. He's a former Alberta Highway Patrol sheriff. He's the founder of C2C for PTSD, and he's walked nearly 15,000 kilometers across Canada and just happens to be in Regina on his journey as he's making his way home to BC. So he's taking a break from the walk, and he's joined me in studio. Chad.
8: Good morning, man. Thanks for having me.
6: Good to have you. Thanks for your service, first of all, both with the Canadian Armed Forces and Alberta Patrol. That's quite a career.
8: Oh, yeah. A lot of good times and some not so good times.
6: Of course. And I think that's what you're trying to highlight with this walk is it's important that we recognize that both come often with jobs like that.
8: Oh, yes. Yes. The things that nobody tells us about. Mm-hmm. I think there's an expectation we will face some trauma in our careers, but we don't know to what extent.
6: Right. So what was the point in which you thought, you know, I'm going to do this. I want to do a walk across Canada. I want to raise awareness for PTSD.
8: Well, I'll go back to July 18th of 2020. We had the Columbia Ice Fields bus rollover, which actually affected families here in Saskatchewan as well. And that was the tipping scale. And 2 weeks after that, after not really receiving help or talking about things, we come up to August 2nd of 2020 where I had my date with Captain Morgan and, I came up with my suicide plan. I was about to execute my plan and, God rest his soul, my dad, who was still around with us at that time, an ex-RCMP member with complex PTSD, sort of popped into my head. And, I'm like, I can't let my dad down. So what can I do to raise more awareness? And I came up with the idea to walk Canada, mm-hmm. which, I look back, what a crazy, idea. And, but I held myself accountable. And in 2022 and 2023, we did the first walk across Canada from west to east. Mm-hmm. And last year we started in St. John's, Newfoundland, and making our way to Victoria this year.
6: It's quite a story. Thank you, Chad, for being so open and sharing your story. That, though, I think you probably can tell me much better than I would say, that openness that you have, that willingness to tell your story, is what likely causes people to open up to you.
8: It is, and it's been very well received. I don't script any talks. When we do a community talk, I just share my story. I also shared the symptoms that others had seen mm-hmm. in me before I even realized, the rage, the anger, the toxicity, the mm-hmm. depression, the, disassociating with people. And I'm able to share that. And, here's some signs that somebody, may be going through a lot of trouble, mm-hmm. trauma wise, or addictions. And laugh if you may. We look at addictions as alcohol or, alcohol or hard substances, drugs, mm-hmm. narcotics. But we also look at other things, such as, and excuse my bluntness, addiction to porn, mm-hmm. Addiction to gambling. It's always that thrill of chasing a dragon, mm-hmm. To numb the pain.
6: Sure. I mean, we've done lots of talk about addictions and the commonality. It doesn't matter what the addiction is. It's often related to something deeper rooted. And that's exactly what you're talking about. Chad Kennedy is our guest. As I mentioned, he's a Canadian Armed Forces vet. He's a retired Alberta Highway Patrol sheriff. He's the founder and president of C2C for PTSD, which, by the way, you can go on the website C2C, which is S-E-A-C.
8: Yes.
6: C2C. For PTSD.ca. I noticed a great tribute to your dad on there last night when I was looking. So good on you for that. What do you find when you're walking across Canada? You're sharing your story. What kind of reaction do you get from people?
8: You know, I say it all the time. You know, as we hear such bad things in the media, whether it's mainstream or social media, I find that, you know, 90%, 98% of the population out there are very kind people. Mm-hmm. You see the good everywhere you go. And, you know, human connection, I think, is the most thing. Once you're put yourself out there as vulnerable and truthful and honest about what you're going through, you receive an amazing response from all walks of life.
6: Sure.
8: And we know mental health doesn't just affect us first responders and veterans and military people.
6: Farmers.
8: It's farmers. We're talking about agriculture and the stresses and suicide rates within the farming communities.
6: Mm-hmm. Yeah, it's an important topic. And people like you, leaders like you that bring this up in, make this a very common and natural discussion to have, are doing great things to reduce the stigma. So what does a normal day look like for you? If you're endeavoring to walk across Canada for the second time, I'll remind our listeners, what does a day look like for you?
8: Oh, you know, if you go on to social media, Butch will, our safety driver.
6: Who's in studio right now?
8: Yeah, he's filming. So he'll put together 30-second clips of me walking down the highway, and you can see how exciting it is. Yeah, you know, he's watching my rear end. He's driving at 6.5 kilometers an hour. I'm walking at that speed. you sort of, you know, what's in the ditches? And there's amazing things, and there's certain things. You know, that cop instinct. If I touch that, I'm going to become a part of a police file. So you ignore things.
6: So you just keep going.
8: Yeah. And it's, you know, mindset is, you know, where's my next hydration break going to be down the road?
6: Sure.
8: Processing negative thoughts in my head, and how do I turn that into a positive thought or a lesson learned in life?
6: I can't imagine your thinking time. Like, you have a lot of time to think when you're doing a walk like this.
8: Oh, yeah, man. You got 5 or 6 hours a day, and especially when the heat, like the heat waves, which is cooking your brain. So it's like you got to keep the mindset, and it's, you know, one more step. And what have I learned in life? And you know, refining myself was big, and finding my purpose was never about wearing a uniform. My purpose was to help people. And that's what I'll continue to do. Mm-hmm. Just going to throw a very short plug in here to our friends at PSPNet.
6: They do great work.
8: They do. So yesterday I was actually shirted, not patched in, but shirted as an ambassador for those amazing people.
6: Nice.
8: And that's, you know, that's what it's about. It's humans helping people, humans helping humans. Yeah. It's my time to give back.
6: Rewarding. Yes. Yeah, it's rewarding. I mean, I can imagine, as much as you are, you know, learning about yourself, you're raising awareness, you're reducing stigma, there's got to be some, like, you don't walk across Canada without accumulating a few stories, whatever they are, good, bad, funny, interesting. I mean, I feel like you could write a book about this experience.
8: Man, I started writing a book in 2022, and I thought I was done in January, and the lady who's going to be publishing this book, she says, no, you're far from done.
6: Right.
8: You got so many other chapters to add. So when I'm done in October, I will take my camper and I'll go finish writing that book.
6: Good for you. Well, we're not done chatting yet, but I'm just going to throw the plug in. We'd love to have you back once you've written the book.
8: Oh, awesome.
6: I'd love to talk about that. But what have you learned about Canadians while you've been walking across Canada?
8: You know, the whole world knows it. We're a loving, caring country.
6: Mm-hmm.
8: We know there's bad out there. There's bad everywhere. But people have been so supportive. Nobody has judged me for what I'm doing. Which is, you know, we spend our whole careers being judged by the public, by our bosses, by coworkers. I've yet to be judged doing this walk, which is, it's so nice. That is a huge reward.
6: This is a risky question to throw out without having warned you about it first, but do you notice any differences between the provinces?
8: I'm thinking about,
6: obviously there's geographic differences,
8: yes.
6: But I'm talking about the people, the reception, like do you?
8: There's a certain agency out there. The mental health programs, differ. It's within our governments.
6: Sure.
8: It's within our policing detachments. And it's a shame. I think collectively, we can all put our brains together, federal, provincial, municipal, and come up with amazing mental health initiatives and programs for our first responders, for our military.
6: Mm-hmm.
8: So we're all on the same page.
6: Right.
8: And it's really got to start with leadership. A lot of us say leadership starts at boots on the ground, but the people up here leading us, really have to buy into it, mm-hmm. and show that they care about their, people. Their people.
6: Right.
8: Yes.
6: Yeah. That's super important. You raise money as well?
8: We do raise money. Yes. Our campaign runs off donations. Profit this year is going towards scholarship program. We call it the HAWK program, mm-hmm. Which is honoring our children. So any child who has lost a parent who has served to suicide, we want to be able to start them a scholarship fund.
6: Wow.
8: To try and keep them on the straight and narrow versus going down the wrong side of the tracks. Yeah.
6: What an important cause to take up. And can people make their donations on the website?
8: On the website, there is a link. There's GoFundMe, or they'll find my email address and we can take e-transfers or, if you see us walking down the highway, 5 cents goes a long way.
6: Sure. Okay. That sounds good. So where are you headed to next? You've stopped into our studio. Are you guys doing part of the walk today?
8: No.
6: It's
8: too hot. It's cool. The great part of this journey is Butch over here hasn't seen a lot of Canada.
6: Mm-hmm.
8: So we're going to head over to Depot and we'll go to the Heritage Center. First, we've got a very important lunch date with a good friend of ours, Candace, whose brother Robbie died by suicide here in Regina a few years back.
6: Paramedic. Yeah, I was at that funeral.
8: Yeah. So we're going to go see Candace. I've become so close with her.
6: Mm-hmm.
8: So her and her dad, myself and Butch, are going for lunch. And we've got a big cardboard plaque with Robbie's picture. So we're going to... He's been traveling with us in Sarnia, Ontario this year.
6: Wow.
8: And we're going to get him home to Candace and Dad. Yeah.
6: Yeah. Good for you. Well, this is such an inspirational thing. Chad Kennedy has been my guest here. He's a Canadian Armed Forces veteran. He's a retired Alberta Highway Patrol sheriff. He's very open about his diagnosis with PTSD and how he wants to help others reduce the stigma. Do you have a date in mind that you're hoping to be back in BC to end this second cross-Canada trip?
8: So the last week in September, we'll be on Vancouver Island.
6: Mm-hmm.
8: Probably nothing really official, but we'll be doing some community walks and conversations.
6: Mm-hmm.
8: Butch flies out of Calgary on October 2nd, which also happens to be my mom's birthday.
6: Mm-hmm.
8: So we'll race back to Calgary, get Butch dropped off, and then I'll be at home for mom's birthday October 2nd.
6: Good for you. Well, this is great. Inspirational stuff. Thank you, Chad, so much for what you're doing, and appreciate you stopping in here to give us a bit of a take. And I'm going to remind you again, once that book gets written, we'd love to

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8: 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Does the revised agreement on the Gordie Howe Bridge expose the weaknesses of Canada or reveal the ability to resolve difficult negotiations? 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
8: Thanks again to Chad Kennedy for popping into the studio. It's pretty cool and impressive, a piece of work that he's doing. It's his second walk across Canada. Amazing. Walk one way, decide to turn around, come back again. That's quite a feat. And of course, doing it all to raise awareness, reduce the stigma, raise some much needed funds for PTSD. C2C for PTSD.ca is once again the website. We chatted with the premier midweek this week. I was happy we were able to catch up with him while he was in Prince Edward Island. Of course, the premiers were meeting out there. They ultimately met with

0: the prime minister as well. In light of the recent threats of tariffs, there's been some discussion around whether or not keeping alcohol, U.S. alcohol, off the shelves is the right way to go. Most of the provinces that still have it off the shelves are saying they're not changing a thing. Premier Mo was asked the same question. Are we standing by our decision to put the U.S. alcohol back on the shelves?
1: Yes, and that will continue. And I think it speaks to maybe a little bit more positive relationship with the United States of America that you're seeing on Saskatchewan products. You saw the exemptions on this particular round of tariffs on, you know, potash, oil, uranium, energy sources such as that. We need to go further with our, you know, our industries that are being impacted are manufacturing, including agricultural manufacturing, of which you'll see many of those folks at the show there today, and the forestry sector that I mentioned earlier. And so we need the broad-based deal, the reviewed and renewed deal, as we move forward. However, the decision that we had made, as it pertains to not banning, you know, various American, you know, goods that are sold in Saskatchewan and just allowing Saskatchewan people to make their own choice, and I'm sure they are, that is going to continue because our goal is to actually have no tariffs or as low a tariff as possible and have as open access to American and Canadian goods on both sides of the border. That's the goal that we have. That's the environment that we had prior to about 18 months ago, and that's what we want to get back to. That's what's best for Saskatchewan families and Saskatchewan businesses, and I would put forward that's what's best for American families and businesses as well.
0: I actually was chuckling at the end of that interview. I was done. I was saying goodbye to him, and he said, "What? You're not asking me this?"
1: He didn't ask if we were going to weigh in on the Atlantic fisheries and weigh in on the manufacturing sector in Ontario, like one of my colleagues did on the potash and oil sectors in Saskatchewan.
0: Well, we'll have to save that for another time, I guess, yeah. Premier.
1: Well, the answer,
0: thanks so much.
1: The answer is no.
0: The answer is no, he says. I will not be coming. He's referring, of course, Doug Ford has been putting heavy pressure on Western Canada, particularly Saskatchewan and Alberta, saying, look, you need to use potash and oil as a weapon. We need to hold that back. We have a guest on Monday morning, Heather Exner-Perot, who says there is no comparison between taking U.S. alcohol off the shelves and holding back on oil. In fact, she calls that actual warfare. We'll have Heather Exner-Perot on our show first thing Monday morning. We'll be right back here. 980 CJME, 650 CKOM.
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1: From the National Newsroom of the Canadian Press, I'm David Augustine. Residents of Clinton and surrounding areas in British Columbia's interior have been ordered to evacuate as the 59 Creek wildfire threatens lives. More than 470 properties in Clinton and on the Bonaparte Plateau are covered by the evacuation orders. People south of Clinton must travel on Highway 97 toward Kamloops, while those north of the village should use Highway 24. Crews have retreated to safer positions after the fire breached containment lines and intensified rapidly. A New York jury heard a three-hour recording Friday that was captured in a police cruiser last July as officers searched for a missing 9-year-old Montreal girl. Canadian Press reporter Erica Morris has more.
2: The recording captured a conversation between Luciano Fratellin and officers who drove through an area of New York where the man had said his daughter was kidnapped. The 46-year-old man is charged with second-degree murder and concealment of a human corpse in the death of his daughter, Melina Fratellin. He pleaded not guilty to both charges and has been held without bail since his arrest in July 2025.
1: On the recorder, Fratellin told police that none of the areas looked familiar and that he could not pinpoint the location where he said two men in a white van had kidnapped his daughter. Elections Alberta says a citizen-led petition looking to force a vote on Alberta quitting Canada had more than enough verified signatures to be considered valid. Jeffrey Rath, lawyer for the Stay Free Alberta group, says the effort succeeded despite what he calls political hurdles placed in its way, and the ball is now in Premier Danielle Smith's court to put their question on a ballot.
3: You know, it's a great day for all of us. You know, notwithstanding all of Elections Alberta shenanigans, you know, we were too big to rig. You know, we got it done. We have the signatures that we needed, and Danielle now has a moral, if not legal, obligation, you know, to put our question on the ballot. If she's not willing to do it, she needs to resign.
1: Smith has said a May court decision throwing out the separatist petition prevented her from holding a binding vote on the issue in the fall, and the issue remains in legal limbo even as the province holds a non-binding separation referendum in October. In the U.S., a salmonella outbreak tied to recalled eggs has sickened 98 people in 17 states since November, with 26 hospitalizations and no reported deaths. Midwest Poultry Services recalled eggs from Texas farms that were sold under several brands between June and July, with best buy dates through August 17th. And tributes pouring in for Elmer McKay, the former Progressive Conservative Member of Parliament from Nova Scotia, who died at the age of 89. McKay was first elected in 1971 and held a number of cabinet positions in Brian Mulroney's government. Tyler Campbell, who ran the Conservative campaign in Central Nova last year, says McKay was involved in politics to the very end.
4: You know, there was Elmer McKay, the politician, but there was also Elmer McKay, the community guy that... He helped so many people.
1: McKay was the father of Peter McKay, who was also an MP for Central Nova and a cabinet minister in Stephen Harper's government. This is the Canadian Press. In sports, the Boston Red Sox blew a 4-0 lead but bounced back with a pair of 8-inning runs to beat the Toronto Blue Jays 6-4 tonight in the opener of a 3-game series at Fenway Park. Anthony Seigler had a solo home run in the first inning and finished with 4 hits and 2 RBIs for the Sox. Cosmo Okamoto hit a 3-run homer for the Jays in the 7th, and Toronto tied the game in the 8th on an Andrés Giménez sacrifice fly. Tarek Skubal had a season-high 12 strikeouts and allowed 1 run in 7 1/3 innings in what could have been his final home start for Detroit, helping the Tigers to a 2-1 victory over the Kansas City Royals tonight. And the league-leading Scarborough Shooting Stars outscored the visiting Niagara River Lions 25-10 in the final quarter en route to an 82-75 Canadian Elite Basketball League victory tonight. Jaquavion Smith had 19 points, 10 rebounds, and 10 assists for the 17-4 Shooting Stars, while Khalil Ahmad scored 15 points for the 9-12 River Lions. From the Canadian Press, I'm David Augustine.
5: I'm David Curtin with your 650 CKOM News Update. As if 4 wasn't enough, a 5th overpass in Saskatoon has been struck by a trucker. This time a grain bin hit the overpass at 51st Street in Ottawa. Traffic was snarled up for a while. All cleaned up now. Pictures and video on CKOM.com. Yet another 2 deaths on Saskatchewan's highways. The 57th and 58th fatalities of the year. A 45-year-old Saskatoon man and a 76-year-old man from the U.S. are dead after their SUVs collided on Highway 39 west of Yellowgrass. 3 men who vanished while foraging in Saskatchewan's north earlier this week have been found found. After 2 days of searching, an RCMP plane spotted them in a remote Muskeg area in the JJ Lake area. A public safety agency helicopter picked them up safe and sound. On Friday, a big jump in the number of wildfires in the province's north. 69 now, up from 56 on Thursday. 14 are out of control. CKOM weather, clear and hazy overnight, a low of 17 degrees, and then sunny all weekend. 31 degrees on Saturday, 28 on Sunday. That's your 650 CKOM News Update. I'm David Curtin.
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6: Can I kick it? Can I kick it? Fajardo, Mark Killam, and the Edmonton Elks.
7: Yes, the Edmonton Elks, just checking in, are 6-1. And at the top of the CFL standings, the Rough Riders go to 4-2. From kickoff to the end of the game, an absolute classic. Before kickoff, an emotional a moment for the Rough Riders to remember a teammate and the community, also remembering Jaden Dahlke and Bhishma Rajaguru. So that was a Thursday night at Mosaic Stadium. To help me break down the game and the rise of the Elks and the evil empire once again, it's Matthew Holonick from Edmonton Sports Talk, who, by the way, should be the team name, but it shouldn't have been the Elks. It should have been the Edmonton Empire. They should have just embraced the hate, Matthew, and gone with it.
8: No, well, the problem with that is, especially with how poor this franchise has been for a number of years, it's hard to be an empire when you go 0-7 and 0-9 to start a season.
7: That's true. That's true, Matthew.
8: That was the big, like, because it was floated out there, but that was the one thing everyone pointed to is that, yeah, but when you're bad, it's tough. Like, yeah, we're going to take on the empire. Who? Wait, how's this empire doing? Oh, it's collapsing and crumbling.
7: That's, I guess so. That's fine. We just call them the evil empire, and that's what the double E stood for so many years, and maybe are about to again. Matt, but about the game last night for Cody Fajardo, it's out there. Did he just sneak in front of Justin Rankin for MOP of the Edmonton Elks through the first seven games of the season?
8: Ooh, I don't think he's there just yet. Because, you know, look, part of why there was a success yesterday, it seemed like the Saskatchewan Roughriders from start to finish just really they did not want to get beat by Justin Rankin. So they really focused on closing those boxes and any hole at the offensive line. But Cody's now put himself in the conversation, I guess, for MOP for the Edmonton Elks. Like, if we were talking about this 2-3 weeks ago, and I don't even think it would be a question. It'd just be, well, yeah, of course it's Justin Rankin. But the way that he's played, and especially yesterday, going for over 500 yards against the best pass defense in the Canadian Football League, and leading that game-winning drive, now it's okay. Well, game on in terms of who's the most important player for the Edmonton Elks offense.
7: It was a great performance by Cody, but it's easy to say, Matthew, from a green and white perspective, the secondary made it easy for him on a couple of wide open receivers downfield to hit.
8: Oh, that, like, it is actually, we were talking about what would be being discussed in Saskatchewan today and stuff, and we knew that was going to be a big focus. Like, we even had some messages like, how did those Elks receivers get so wide open? And you know, there's a couple moments like Austin Mack's first touchdown, credit to the Edmonton Elks play calling on that one. They had two receivers on the sidelines kind of just running streak routes, and Austin Mack had a couple nice moves that just like the safeties got pulled to the outside, and they highlighted it on the TV broadcast. But, you know, I guess part of what happens is if you are going to focus so much on making sure Justin Rankin slash Javon Leak aren't going to be running the football on you, it's going to leave something open somewhere else. And the Edmonton Elks receiving core isn't what it was last year. They actually have some players this year. Ed Hervey went out, he remade this wide receiving core, and it's one of those, if you don't focus on them and you don't give them the respect. I think yesterday was the coming out party, especially for TJ Luther, but also, you know, from just the team as a general, from the receiving corps perspective, of there's playmakers here. And there were a couple moments where, like, even like credit to the Riders secondary for making some plays. There's one I could think of where TJ Luther, it was like four straight catches he had, but he absolutely got rocked on like a 8-yard catch or something like that. He held on to the football, and in years past, that ball is getting dropped. You know, the Elks didn't have those playmakers over the last number of years. And so you could be critical, I guess, if you're in Saskatchewan about that secondary. But at the same time, I think it's maybe just a little bit of credit to the Edmonton Elks receiving corps. And that was just a heavyweight tilt. Like, the Riders offense came to play. The Elks offense came to play. Elks defense came to play at times. The Elks defense, or the Riders defense came to play at times. It was just an outstanding football game. And I get losing stinks for Rider fans, but man, that was a hell of a game.
7: I'm going to put Matthew to the test here, Saskatchewan, just to see.
8: I know what you're going to ask.
7: Was that the softest offensive pass interference call?
8: OPI. That was an OPI.
7: That was not?
8: No, it was not OPI.
7: Okay, thank you. Oh, my God.
8: It's one of those, if they don't throw that flag, there isn't anyone going, oh, look, they missed something. Like, I guess you could call something there, but I don't think anyone's asking for that flag. I don't even think Cordell Jackson was asking for that flag until he saw the flag was out and he made sure to point that the flag was out. But no, that definitely was not a penalty.
7: I couldn't believe it. I was like, that's out of all the offense, we've seen blatant picks across the middle, not called. And that one is called in the CFL. So That three-play sequence was ridiculous. It was ridiculous. So that happens. The next play, Malik Kearney gets a sack on a three-man pressure, and then Alex Hale misses a 46-yard kick. That was all in three plays, which, you know, in a two-point game, that was a major three-play performance. Okay, I need to talk bigger picture here, Matthew, when it comes to Edmonton. Because there's a lot of people now, like Jayon Wright and, you know, Luke Wilson and people in Edmonton saying there better be 30K. Now, that's asking a little much for this rematch. But do you think this game and some of the momentum being built, like, what are you hearing in Edmonton? Are people thinking, oh, yeah, I'm going to next Saturday's game for sure? Or there's still going to be people going, no, they changed the name. I'm not showing up.
8: Honestly, the one negative I saw today, at least in our listeners in the inbox, was the fact that the upper bowl is not open. And some people, they don't want to come back until they can go to the upper bowl. So I like, part of it is what? If they were still called the Edmonton Eskimos, they'd be 7-0. Like, is that the only reason they lost? Because of the name? Like, I think they're proving it's not the name. No, I think there's a buzz now. It was funny. Just earlier this week, I was driving around and I saw a couple car flags for the Edmonton Elks, and I never thought I would see car flags for the Edmonton Elks. So some of those are out. There is a buzz. There's definitely a growing interest in this team, even from people that are just casual, that they, like, just all over the place, whether it's around town, whether it's our listeners, even online. Like, I was on Reddit yesterday on just the Edmonton side. Subreddit, and they're talking about the Edmonton Elks. Oh my God, look, they won a football game, and people are going like, when did they turn good? That they are turning heads in this market, and it's not going to be 30,000 next Saturday. I find that just hard to think that it's going to get there. There's many reasons for this, but there's a lot of work for this Edmonton Elks team to do to win people back, win people coming to Commonwealth Stadium on a week in, a week out basis. That's going to take time, and you have to take baby steps, and that's why, like, last week, 20,000 to me was the goal. They got it. They got it by 20, but they got 20,000 people last week. Now you get the Riders coming to town. Naturally, there's a Riders bump that's coming. So can you take that 20? What is that bump going to turn into? And then can you keep those 20,000 and get a few more? To me, I think 25 should be the number. If they get 25, that's excellent. It's just another building stone that you could step on as you move forward. But like, I wouldn't be shocked if you get to 28. The forecast right now looks good. You've got a rematch of what was the best game of the season, one of the better games we've seen in a long time. You've got a 6-1 winning football team again. The only thing kind of working against them is it's the start of a long weekend, but I think it's one of those long weekends where not as many people, you know, head out to the cabin or whatever it is. I think more often people stick around town for this one. That we should see an increase in the attendance, and you're seeing that buzz in town. But to just immediately think they're going to sell out the lower bowl just with the snap of the finger is kind of not recognizing just how deeply hurt some of these fans are for various reasons of why they're not coming back. And it's going to take time to win them over. It's probably going to take 2 or 3 years. But, hey, you come get 25 to 28 next week, you find a way to make it competitive or allow people to enjoy themselves. Maybe that next game against Winnipeg, you're sticking at that, and we're not seeing it drop back below 20.
7: Now, Matthew Iwanek from Edmonton Sports Talk here on the Green Zone as the Elks are now 6-1. We know Cody very well. We're entertained by Justin Rankin. In year two with Corey Mace, of course, the Riders went all the way and won the Grey Cup. But what does year two under Mark Killam look like? He and Corey are pretty good buds. Saw the post-game video from the locker room. How much is Mark Killam kind of generating that culture you need to win a championship in Edmonton?
8: Oh, I think it's a big one. Like, you could just see, like, his excitement after the game. Is that just goes throughout the locker room. But, like, one of the examples of just where this team is and why they follow Mark Killam I could point to is just you have Vincent Blanchard kicking a 57-yard field goal yesterday to win the game. Well, his very first game under Mark Killam last year, he missed 2 field goals, might have been 3, and an extra point. And there was a lot of questions of whether this guy could be the kicker, and immediately Mark Killam said, no, this is our guy. I was in Calgary, I saw Rene Paredes from a start, he struggled, no, this guy's going to do it. And he had his early season struggles, he settled in, but at the end of the season he struggled again. He was starting to miss some kicks, and there was a lot of questions of whether this guy should be the kicker moving forward for the Edmonton Elks. But they stuck with him, and up until last week he was perfect. And yesterday, it was just the situation where Mark Killam, without, like, if you watch on the broadcast, it wasn't a question whether he was going for that field goal or not. Like, for me, I looked at my co-host Jay, and I'm like, I probably would go for it on third down here. Mark Killam trusted his kicker, put him out there, and the kicker showed that faith matters. And I think that's just a prime example of what Mark Killam brings to that room, is that they just all want to follow Mark, and he shows the faith in the players that want to that perform, that you could clearly, if they're there in practice putting the work in, Mark Killam is going to give them the his vote of confidence. And he's just been so infectious. He's got that great vibe for this team. This is a team that wants to play for Cody but also play for Mark Killam, and it's incredible to see just how much he has come in and has changed the culture. It's just like, you contrast, and you know this, and everyone in Regina knows, it's like the what it would be under Chris Jones, and you're going from that to this Mark Killam, and it's night and day what you're getting, and it's no question that why this culture has changed. It starts with Mark Killam and just what he's doing in that locker room, and the smile and the excitement that he brings night in and night out with his Edmonton Elks.
7: And of course, Corey's cut from the same cloth, yeah, so to speak. So are you saying we're going to have to be patient with a 75% or worse kicker, Matthew, with Alex Hale? Because it's getting frustrating. He's only made one kick beyond 40 yards, Matthew.
8: Is that it? One? It's he's 28. Is that considered a young kicker?
7: I don't think so, but...
8: Where did he come from?
7: He's an Aussie. He's one of those Aussie kickers.
8: So, but did he play American football before?
7: Yes. He's an NCAA guy.
8: Okay, he was Oklahoma State. Just looking him up there. Well, look, I will say, when you look at Blanchard last year, at some point he started making his kicks. So I would think that Alex Hale has to at least start making some kicks and not missing. To me, it's okay if your kicker's not hitting necessarily over like 45, because you're working him in. You know, you just got to be perfect from the inside. And then once you get that confidence, maybe you could get it more. But if you're going to miss, you know, 40, 42 yarders and important kicks, well, I you could see a potential that a change would happen. I don't think you could go the whole season with it. Like, Vincent Blanchard would not still be the kicker of the Elks if he missed every game last year, like was missing kicks all over the place. There does come a point where you have to show that the confidence given to you by the management and the coaching staff, you've built off of that, and you're giving back to them. And if you don't do that, at some point you got to find someone else who can.
7: Yeah, it's a
8: bit frustrating. Hopefully not next week. From my perspective, hopefully not next week.
7: Well, Matthew, enjoy a weekend. That was a heck of a ball game yesterday, and hope there's a repeat of a classic next Saturday.
8: Well, and what's great is it's a Thursday to a Saturday. Like, both teams getting a long break here.
7: Yeah.
8: Like, for AJ Ouellette, we'll see if he can be ready to go. You want him to be ready to go for that game. There's going to be a nice little build-up for that one, so can't wait for next Saturday.
7: That is Matthew Iwanek from Edmonton Sports Talk. That's where you find the Your Edmonton Sports coverage as we continue here on the Green Zone. My grades coming up from last night's football game. My top grades, my failing grades, and what are yours? 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
7: Belton Johnson returns from Mississippi, and guess what? 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
7: Time now for the Green Zone 1 minute drill. The latest in sports. CFL action tonight has the Calgary Stampeders in Winnipeg against the Bombers. Drew Brown getting his third straight start as Zach Calaro still out of the lineup. He's 2-0 as Brown is the starter. Vernon Adams Jr. with a touchdown and no interceptions will break two CFL records for consecutive touchdowns without an interception. And meanwhile, LeBron James has made what he is calling his last decision. LeBron is joining the Philadelphia 76ers on a two-year deal. The second year is a player option. News just coming from the Toronto Blue Jays ahead of their game against the Boston Red Sox. Addison Barger is having surgery on his right elbow. That'll be season-ending. Potentially might carry over into the 2027 season as well. The Jays take on the Red Sox. That one's not on Sportsnet tonight, by the way. If you're a Blue Jays fan trying to watch, this is another Apple TV game for the Jays. Coming up next here on the Green Zone, I will give you my top grades and my failing grades from the Riders' 36-34 loss to the Edmonton Elks. And of course, you can play along as well. What are your top grades and failing grades? 1-877-332-8255. That is the phone line. Give me a call right now if you'd like on 980 CJME and 650 CKOM.
0: 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The Green Zone with Jamie Nye, 650 CKOM.
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1: I'm David Curtin with your 650 CKOM News Update. As if four wasn't enough, a fifth overpass in Saskatoon has been struck by a trucker. This time a grain bin hit the overpass at 51st Street in Idlewild. Traffic was snarled up for a while. All cleaned up now. 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Yet another two deaths on Saskatchewan's highways. The 57th and 58th fatalities of the year. A 45-year-old Saskatoon man and a 76-year-old man from the U.S. are dead after their SUVs collided on Highway 39 west of Yellowgrass. Three men who vanished while foraging in Saskatchewan's north earlier this week have been found. After 2 days of searching, an RCMP plane spotted them in a remote muskeg area in the JJ Lake area. A public safety agency helicopter picked them up safe and sound. On Friday, a big jump in the number of wildfires in the province's north. 69 now, up from 56 on Thursday. 14 are out of control. CKOM weather, clear and hazy overnight, a low of 17 degrees, and then sunny all weekend. 31 degrees on Saturday, 28 on Sunday. That's your 650 CKOM News Update. I'm David Curtin.
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4: Hey, it's Evan Bray. 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I even got a friendly 1012 when I opened the door, which is apparently code for a welcome call. Well, knowing my past in emergency services, you can see why I smiled, but I was not prepared for how good my sub was. Oh my gosh. I ordered the engineer, turkey, provolone cheese, savory little mushrooms, and while the bun was toasted, the fixins were steamed. This is a sandwich so good, I can't describe it. 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I'm talking about Firehouse Subs. I eat them. I love them. They're delicious and unique, and I want you to love them too. I'm Evan Bray. 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
7: Jamie Nye with you here in the Green Zone. Hope you're enjoying your Friday afternoon. Of course, it's all Request Friday. You can pick the tunes, 1-877-332-8255 on anything you'd like to hear heading into another what looks like a red-hot weekend in Saskatchewan. What do we got on the forecast? Something like 36 is a high? That's in some areas of Saskatchewan. Going to be in the 30s for the next few days, apparently. 33 tomorrow in Regina. Right now, you're looking at a hot spot in Saskatchewan of Valmarie, which is 34.7 degrees right now. Well, let's dig in, shall we, to last night's football game, 36-34. The Edmonton Elks win with a walk-off field goal. And after each Rider game, I'll give you my top grades and my failing grades. And you can play along, too. What gets your top grade, failing grade for the Riders and the Edmonton Elks? You can give me a call, 1-877-332-8255. Maybe you didn't hear something that should have been called out that you would like to suggest for a top grade or a failing grade. First off, my top grade from last night's game, I have to do it, Saskatchewan. It's Cody Fajardo.
0: Touchdown! Fajardo, the throw here, underneath. It is caught by League inside the five. Touchdown! Fajardo, deeper over the middle. It's caught by Austin Mack, who could be gone. Touchdown, Edmonton Elks.
9: The play fake.
0: And Fajardo wide open for Mack, who hangs onto it. So open and running in for his second touchdown of the night.
7: Cody Fajardo, the first quarterback to throw for 500 yards in a single game since Ricky Ray in 2017. Ricky did it in week one. Cody now does it in week eight of this season. So it's been almost a decade since a quarterback threw for 500 yards in a game. Cody Fajardo became just the fourth Edmonton Elks quarterback to throw for 500. Warren Moon did it twice in 83. Jason Moss did it in 04. Michael Riley did it in 2013. And now Cody joins that honor for the Edmonton Elks history. Also, Cody became only the fourth player in CFL history with 500 passing yards, four touchdowns, and zero interceptions in the same game. The other four are Jason Moss, Danny Barrett in 93, and Tobin Rote in 1960. That's some pretty impressive company that Cody Fajardo is now a part of after last night's football game. So, Cody Fajardo, my top grade from last night's game. Which leads me to my first failing grade. That would be the secondary that was defending Cody Fajardo for 510 yards passing, four touchdowns, and no interceptions. Way too many communication errors and assignment errors. I'm a sick individual sometimes. I got home at about 1 a.m. last night after the postgame show and immediately watched every big play from the Edmonton Elks passing going, what happened? Because in the moment, you don't have a lot of time to re-rack and go back and see. And a lot of it was just switches, calls, those types. It's just one guy on the 81-yard touchdown. Two guys take kind of the lower third and nobody was on Mack. And I was looking at the opposite side because it almost looked like mirrored. The two outside receivers come inside. The two inside receivers are kind of motioning around and running around for confusion. When they release, I saw who went with the wide out on the other side of the field and who didn't on this side of the field. It's just those mistakes. Too many of them for the Riders secondary. You'll know Josh Bell, who's a DB by trade and now the defensive coordinator, will get that figured out. As we continue, top grades and failing grades from last night's Riders loss, 36-34. My top grade. I have another top grade. And you know what? It's you. The fans in the stands at Mosaic Stadium. First off, I thought that was a pretty impressive crowd for a Thursday night. 28,000 plus at Mosaic Stadium. Now, here's how I judge how attendance is. There's a few spots in the stadium in the years that I've been going in the new facility that are key indicators on how's the attendance tonight. The couple of sections, well, first off, the top row of Pill Country. A lot of people like going lower down into Pill Country, and then if it's a full day, that top row is also full. Sometimes if that one's empty, it's like, okay, this is not a good sign for attendance. The Upper East Side, the co-op community zone now, cheaper tickets. But, you know, a lot of the season ticket holders are lower. And then there's a few corner spots that will be empty on a not too good night. But I walked in, I'm like, doing all my checks and going, this is a pretty good crowd for a Thursday night. But then the crowd noise that led to Cody Fajardo and the center completely screwing up the snap on a third and two that led to a Riders turnover, Antoine Brooks Jr. That was the fans. That was you that created that turnover and the miscommunication by the Edmonton Elks. You did your part. Because what came next is my next failing grade. Just after that, this three-play sequence just fail, fail, and fail.
9: Time looks to the end zone! Touchdown! Touchdown, Saskatchewan!
10: Offensive pass interference. Saskatchewan, number 19.
9: And a second and 17, 4:03 and counting now. Harris reloads with time, but runs out of it. Sacked to push them back even further, and now it would be a long field goal try. This time it's a 46-yard try. And he pushes that one wide to his left.
7: Play one, Sam Emilis touchdown called back by offensive pass interference. No way. Couldn't believe that was offensive pass interference. Fail to the ref who made that call. Come on. Offensive pass interference should be egregious. Because hand fighting and bumping goes on all the time. If that's offensive pass interference, there's a flag almost every down of football. If you're calling that one. Awful. Next play. Three-man rush gets to Trevor Harris. Three guys rush the quarterback. Three. You had five blockers. Three-man rush. Malik Kearney put Peyton Collins in the spin cycle. He did a spin move around him. Sack. And then Alex Hale, 46 yards. And when you see the side spin on it, like that is... That's a whiff from a kicker. If you golf, that one's going in the forest. Type shot, type swing from Alex Hale from 46. That was three. Those plays happened in order. No other play between. That was three straight plays. That sequence cost the Rough Riders a victory. Not just the kicker, not just the offensive line protection, and not just the refs. All of them combined. And then I already talked about the secondary. 1-877-332-8255 is the fan line. Your top grades, failing grades now. Darren, what say you?
11: Wow. My passing grade is for Fajardo. He picked apart that secondary. There was no stopping him. You cannot deny that.
7: Oh,
11: it was fantastic to watch. I hated it that he beat us, but it was fantastic to watch.
7: Yeah, you saw kind of not a historic performance, but a pretty one of the best QB performances in CFL history last night from Cody Fajardo and that receiving core, Darren. What's your failing grade?
11: My failing grade is Saskatchewan Rough Rider fans that are now calling for the head of our kicker. Now, what I think we should do is make some sort of trade with somebody who's reliable, who's been consistent over the years. Maybe he had one bad year. Doesn't Ottawa have a kicker that hasn't missed yet this year?
7: Oh, you might be referring. I believe his name is like Brent or something like that. Is it Brent? No. Oh yeah, Brett Lawther. I remember.
11: That's him.
7: That's the guy.
11: A kicker like that.
7: That guy. Yeah.
11: So for all those fans that want our kicker gone, those are the same guys that last year that I could not stand. He had a terrible year last year, and that happens. But the guy was rock solid for how many years for us?
7: Well, Darren, I hear you, and I imagine there's a few that were in the quiet minority, or maybe it was a quiet majority last year who weren't calling us, talking about Red Lather and supporting him last year. And a lot more vocal people that were calling to get rid of him, and now that they're back again on Alex Hale. But here's my thing with Brett Lawther. Brett Lawther has shown you what he can do. You give him the runway. Alex Hale, I'm that's where I don't understand. He's new at this, and he's not performing that great. It would be like a rookie quarterback who's throwing interception after interception. At some point, you're going to have to sit him. But there's no, not yet. There's no kicker here yet. I would have, this is, football is a competitive sport. And pro football is even more competitive. And you've got to have competition at this position going forward. I would hope. David in Melfort, what do you got for top and failing grades today?
12: Okay, Jamie. Sorry, I'm going to go fast here because I got a few things to say.
7: Okay.
12: I didn't call in last night. I couldn't call in, so I got a couple questions. But first, my passing grade is just to the Rider organization for the great job they did last night with that tribute and stuff. That was awesome. And my heart goes out to the families and friends of those two young men.
7: Mm-hmm.
12: And I don't know if I guess my failing grade, if I had to pick one, would be definitely the OPI call. I mean, that was ridiculous. Cost us the game if you really want to look back at it. But I got a question, then an observation, and then you can comment on them if you want when I hang up. But I'm wondering if O'Day and Mace, after watching Blanchard nail a 57-yarder last night to win a game with ease, I might add, is rethinking their kicking situation right now, because I don't think they'd be confident with sending their guy out there on a 47-yarder, let alone a 57-yarder in that same situation. And I heard a lot of guys, I listened to the podcast, a lot of people complaining about no Tommy time inside the 5-yard line or 3-yard line there. And I'm just wondering, I watched the Trevor Harris presser after the last game against Hamilton. And he said all the right things, but you could tell, you read between the lines, he was not happy with sitting on the bench through the most of the fourth quarter. And I'm wondering if he's making his, lets his coaches know that behind closed doors, and they're maybe a little afraid to take him out in those situations when it isn't, when it's more than a yard or a yard and a half or type of thing like that. I'm wondering if that, makes them maybe leave them in there rather than just go with their gut or brain and gut there and say, let's get Tommy in there. We only need 3 yards. But, oh, man, then Trevor's going to be ticked off because I he was saying all the right things, but I just reading between the lines and his eyes and the way he was talking, he was being a little selfish in my opinion there because he wasn't happy sitting on the bench for the whole fourth quarter or most of it there in that Hamilton game. So that's mine. So you can comment on that if you want. Thank you.
7: Well, David, thanks for the call. I'll comment on that next. Because there were, as he said, he listened to the Green Zone podcast. And if you miss any of the Green Zone post and pregame show, it's all the podcast form. Most of you, I believe, are listening for Belton's tailgating tips. But it's a fun program overall outside of that one. So I'm going to comment on Tommy Stevens and what David just was pondering when it came to Trevor Harris next on 980 CJME and 650 CKOM.
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10: Last year's record harvest for some Saskatchewan crops pushed net farm income in the province beyond $5 billion. That represents about 40% of the total farm income in Canada. The one difference between the 2 years in this province was volume. Carryover or grain in the bin at year end 2025 was $2 billion higher than 2024. I'm Paul Martin.
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7: David in Melford just called in. He was talking about Tommy Stevens at the second and three from late in the game. A lot of callers said go with Tommy once, go with Tommy twice. Surely to heck he's going to get three yards. Then he talked about Trevor not liking being taken out of the game late.

0: against Hamilton. Barely saw the field in that fourth quarter. Tommy was out there running and trucking over people and everything else. I would be very hesitant to put the selfish label on Trevor Harris. And just over the last few years watching him, like sure, they all want to play. And he said, like, in preseason, yeah, play me all four quarters. Let's go. That's his mindset. Give me the ball. Let me do it. Absolutely. Every quarterback has that. But he's also said numerous times, coach's decision, and I have fully faith in the coaching staff. I don't think he says, you better put me in, else I'm going to be mad. He's 40. He's not a baby. So I'd hesitate on that one. However, on the Tommy Stevens thing, I was thinking it live too, going, don't you put Tommy here? Let him rumble for 2 yards and then one more for a touchdown and maybe pull away a little bit. I was thinking the same thing, David. But I don't think they didn't do that because they're worried about Trevor Harris's feelings.
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1: From the National Newsroom of the Canadian Press, I'm David Augustine. Residents of Clinton in the BC interior have been ordered to evacuate due to a wildfire that village authorities in the Thompson-Nicola Regional District say possesses a significant risk to life. Nicholas Kosovic, who runs a cafe in town, says dust and debris were so thick in the air that he could barely see before he got out around 5 p.m.
2: It was so quick. It was seeing the fire and then the dust was just going everywhere. I saw the patio umbrellas, they were about to fly off.
1: Clinton is among three BC communities under threat from major wildfires that rapidly grew, merged, and displayed aggressive behavior on Friday. The United States Trade Representative's office announced new duties on more than 60 nations hours before President Donald Trump's previous tariff tool was set to expire. Canadian Press reporter Diana Musina has more.
3: Canada, Mexico, and the UK are among the countries getting hit with a 10% tariff, while other nations are seeing a 12.5% levy. But the new tariffs will not apply to goods compliant under the CUSMA agreement. The Trump administration launched trade investigations earlier this year after the U.S. Supreme Court struck down the tariff tool used for the Liberation Day and fentanyl related duties.
1: The Canadian government previously told the Trump administration that new legislation combating forced labor in supply chains should shield Canada from new tariff threats. Canada held its own ceremony for the Gordie Howe International Bridge after canceling a joint event with the U.S. amid renewed tariff tensions. President Donald Trump claimed Washington secured half the bridge's profits, while Ottawa says the new 15-year arrangement is separate from the original construction agreement. Now, under the proposal, half of any early net toll revenue would go to a U.S.-controlled economic development fund. Canada financed the $6.4 billion bridge and maintains regular toll sharing with Michigan will begin only after its construction debt is repaid. WestJet is offering consumers set to fly ahead of a possible strike by the airline's flight attendants this summer a chance to make one-time changes to their bookings without fees.
4: The Canadian airline says the flexible travel policy applies to those planning to travel between July 30th and August 4th. WestJet flight attendants could go on strike as soon as August 2nd if they're unable to reach a new deal. The airline says talks with the union continue to progress and it's optimistic that it can reach an agreement. But it says it's committed to giving customers certainty, so it's offering them the flexibility to make travel decisions that best meet their needs. Brenda Molina Navidad, The Canadian Press.
1: And Canadian National Railway Company executives say wildfires and terror threats are unlikely to do major damage to shipping volumes this year. That's after the country's largest railway beat earning expectations for the quarter and raised financial projections for 2026. This is The Canadian Press. In sports, Cam Schlittler bounced back from a poor outing and pitched 3-hit ball into the 8th inning, helping the New York Yankees to a 1-0 win over the host Philadelphia Phillies. Pitching on 4 days rest after lasting only 4 1/3 innings and a loss on Sunday to the LA Dodgers, Schlittler struck out 12. LeBron James is heading to the Philadelphia 76ers. James made the announcement Friday on social media saying it will be his, quote, last decision and that it comes after he strongly considered retirement. James wrote he was done when his 23rd NBA season ended with the Los Angeles Lakers, but he had a change of heart. The deal is reportedly worth $8 million U.S. over 2 years. And American Michael Kim carded the 15th 59 in PGA Tour history by making a 24-foot putt for birdie on the 18th hole at the 3M Open in Blaine, Minnesota. Kim birdied the final four holes of his bogey-free round at TPC Twin Cities to get 14-under for the tournament lead. Kim's previous career low round was 62. From the Canadian Press, I'm David Augustine.
5: I'm David Curtin with your 650 CKOM News Update. As if four wasn't enough, a fifth overpass in Saskatoon has been struck by a trucker. This time a grain bin hit the overpass at 51st Street in Idlewild. Traffic was snarled up for a while. All cleaned up now. Pictures and video on CKOM.com. Yet another two deaths on Saskatchewan's highways. The 57th and 58th fatalities of the year. A 45-year-old Saskatoon man and a 76-year-old man from the U.S. are dead after their SUVs collided on Highway 39 west of Yellowgrass. Three men who vanished while foraging in Saskatchewan's north earlier this week have been found found. After 2 days of searching, an RCMP plane spotted them in a remote Muskeg area in the JJ Lake area. A public safety agency helicopter picked them up safe and sound. On Friday, a big jump in the number of wildfires in the province's north. 69 now, up from 56 on Thursday. 14 are out of control. CKOM weather, clear and hazy overnight, a low of 17 degrees, and then sunny all weekend. 31 degrees on Saturday, 28 on Sunday. That's your 650 CKOM News Update. I'm David Curtin.
0: 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Jamie Nye brings big sports talk to Saskatchewan. The Green Zone with Jamie Nye. 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
6: Jamie Nye with you here on this Friday edition of the Green Zone. Getting ready for the weekend. Little delay in Saskatoon again today. Saskatoon was having a good stretch of days without something running into an overpass. That ended today with a grain bin. Idlewild and 51st. So, judging by the direction, maybe coming off Highway 16, first, that's the first overpass you'd find. And there it is. Mia Holloway Chuck has some videos, some pictures, CKOM.com, CJME.com. Meanwhile, the Riders fall 36-34. Britton Gray's going to join me just past 5 o'clock. We'll take more of your calls as well. But I'm interested in Drew's take. I know he was watching because he was texting me last night.
7: Now, here's the long and the short of it. I hate hockey and I don't like kids.
0: It's time to drop the clubs.
8: We're losing!
9: More guys, more teams.
8: They're burying us alive!
10: But hey, as they say in hockey, let's do that hockey.
6: And I will apologize again to Drew Amenda for bringing you cherry Twizzlers instead of strawberry Twizzlers. I'm torn up about it.
11: Yeah, I could tell because I remember you mentioning it. Hey, listen, it's not an issue. I'm going to be professional about it. I'm going to be the bigger man. There we go.
6: Okay. What did you think of that game last night, the 36-34 win? There's so many times you can blame the kicker, you can blame the secondary, you can blame the refs. Trevor Harris for the miss.
11: No pressure on Cody Fajardo almost all night. That was the other issue. But I thought it was one hell of a game. Two, you can't ask for more than that as far as you're looking for entertainment. Three, I thought their pregame honoring the two individuals was fantastic. I thought they were very classy and did a really nice job. And that was really well done. The game was terrific. But you know as well as I do, you know much better than I do, especially when it comes to football, that mistakes often decide the game. And that's what happened. But you look at it, when you're looking at it from, especially when you look at it from a green and white perspective, you're gonna look at the mistakes. When you look at it from an elk perspective, you're gonna go, man, if they got it out, they just kept down. Cody Fajardo was fantastic. It's a career day. And that 57-yarder at the end, that was fun, baby. So I thought it was great, but there were certainly, when you look back at it, and you guys dissected as well as you did, the mistakes cost the Riders.
6: Yeah, the more mistakes than...
11: Yep.
6: Yeah. One of those nights. Can't wait for the rematch next Saturday because they did put on a show. For 3 hours.
11: To be fair, you called that, though. You called that a couple of days ago, that you couldn't wait. You were talking to Britton, and you said you couldn't wait for that game because it was going to be a game where this might be one of the, as you said, I think it was I'm not quite quoting you probably, but it will probably be one of the best games of the year. So you called it. It was very, very entertaining.
6: I was hoping it would be, and that's what we got. Since we talked at Ag in Motion on Tuesday, a little bit has happened here in the National Hockey League and the hockey world, including Patrick Kane returning to the Chicago Blackhawks. They traded for Bowen Byram. Connor Bedard signs an extension. Are you looking at a Blackhawk team? And I know our guest from Chicago a few days ago was a little more hesitant to say, oh, Kyle Davidson's ready to go big with maybe an offer sheet later on, maybe next year or something to bolster it. But is this an indication that Chicago wants to start getting closer to the playoffs?
11: Yes. So one thing, if you're a Connor Bedard fan, for years you've been complaining about, and rightfully so, that he has not been able to have the supporting cast that he needs in order to help him. Now, he's had some good players around him, but now you're getting a little bit more depth around him. The Chicago Blackhawks, by the end of the year last year, watching them play, they were impressive. There were some young, impressive players there. But now you bring in Patrick Kane. Patrick Kane said it was time to come back. I think it's great that he's coming back. To me, he's the best American player of all time. Guy won the Rookie of the Year. He won the Conn Smythe. He won the Art Ross. He won the Master or the Memorial, Art Memorial, and he won the Ted Lindsay Award. And he is over a point a game guy during the regular season. He is, like I said, best American player I've ever seen. In the last couple of years, he's been over 50 points. That's not bad for a guy who's that age and also his hips aren't that great. But he is fantastic on power plays. He's fantastic on offensive creativity. He and Bedard will be a fun watch, especially when they got the man advantage, because actually their power play was pretty damn good last year with Bedard on that power play. And they did a very nice job. So I think it's great he comes back. It does give a little bit more ammo there as far as I said, a bit more surrounding cast help for Connor Bedard when he comes back from that shoulder injury. So I like this move. But I'm a big, very biased, big Patrick Kane fan.
6: As Drew Remender joining us, talking a little football, hockey as well. So we were joking about Jet Greaves and the mile apart, $4 million. And then they just settled in the middle. 3 years, bridge deal, $5 million per. Let's avoid arbitration. Let's go in the middle. So they did their own arbitration, apparently, with Jet Greaves and the Columbus Blue Jackets.
11: They did. I laughed about that when I was thinking about you when I read that. I'm like, what? What the hell? He was almost $5 million apart. They just said, well, let's go to $5 million. So it's always been true, Jamie, what you and I talked about when we were at Ag and Motion, is that teams and players want to avoid arbitration as best as they can, because it does not create good, warm, fuzzy feeling for either side. So I'm glad they did. Jet Greaves, and I thought you brought up a really good point. I think it was yesterday you brought up a good point when you were talking about the fact that in the, was it 4 years till the next Olympics, three and five till the next Olympics, is that will Jet Greaves be one of those Canadian goaltenders? Now, if you look at his play, especially last year, and you look at his play in the World Championship, he was good. He was quite good. He was very good for the Columbus Blue Jackets. And Rick Bonus talked about him, an exceptional young man, a guy who's really working hard on his game, and he's only going to get better in these next 3.5 years. So maybe he will be one of those Canadian Olympic guys that the Canadian teams have sorely lacked in the last little while as far as where have all the good goalies gone. Well, they're coming now from America, or they're coming from, as usual, Finland, but more European goaltenders, not Russia, more European goaltenders are shining as it used to be with the Canadian goaltenders.
6: I'll be interested in his progress. And Cole Sillinger also avoids arbitration.
11: Yep.
6: So the Columbus Blue Jackets are doing their best to make sure they don't have to dismantle a player's confidence in arbitration before the season starts.
11: Exactly.
6: But what do you think of Cole as a player as he continues to develop?
11: I like Cole. I like Cole a lot as a player. He is a kid that his competitiveness is outstanding, and you can't coach that. You can urge them on, but Cole Sillinger, his ability just to compete is gigantic. When I watch Cole, I think about how physical he is. He's a good two-way centerman. He plays a 200-foot game. He's got a majorly shot when he gets a chance to release that puck. It's moving. But what I like about him is that he's the type of player that coaches trust, because you know how hard he's going to work. You know he's good along the boards. You know he's good for 200 feet. And as a middle stick guy, he is not going to cause you any problems. You're going to send him out when you need him. But also, he does have some high playmaking ability. He is good offensively. He can protect the puck in the offensive zone. He can make plays in the offensive zone. And like I said, when he gets a chance to shoot that puck, he can shoot it. So I'm a big fan of the way that Cole plays, because the number one thing for me is that 200-foot competitive nature.
6: The other headline that dropped since we last spoke to Drew Romenda is Jason Robertson, one-year deal with the Dallas Stars. He wants to stay in Dallas. He wants to figure out something. Will it actually work, though, with this one-year deal? It's almost, okay, 1 year, and we'll see how it goes with Jason Robertson. Because if I think there was a deal to be had for longer term, it would have been figured out. So what do you think of what Jim Neal and Jason Robertson settled on here?
11: Well, they both said the right thing after, that they wanted to remain, that Jim Neal said that they want him to remain as a Dallas Star past his contract, and Jason Robertson said the same thing, and why not? Dallas is a fantastic place. Texas is wonderful as far as taxes go for the players. He's been there his whole career, and it's an organization that continues to win with consistency. So yeah, he'll want to do that. As far as their contract situation goes, well, he did turn down $15 million, right? I look at that and go, okay, what do they have coming up, and whose contract is ending? Well, how many more years is Jamie Benn going to play, right? You know, Tyler Seguin, I think, comes off the book next year. There's a couple of other guys, but I'm trying to look at their contracts, and I was looking at it the other day thinking, well, where are they going to be able to make up that money in order to be able to afford what Robertson wants, or at least close to what Robertson wants, in order to sign him to a long-term deal? I always kind of look at them and go, I don't know. So there's a few guys that are still pending. There's unrestricted or free agents that'll be next year. You know, you got, like I said, you got Ben, Kiviranta, I think, is on that list. And a couple of guys who are lower level players, is not that a ton of money they're going to save. So the big key for me is, can you give Robertson as much as he wants, but still be able to keep that winning core together? And I don't know if you can.
6: All right, final one. John Tortorella says he wanted to coach Vegas. He was told right away from Kelly within the first minute. He told The Athletic that Kelly said Ryan Craig's going to be our head coach. Do you think John Tortorella will find himself behind a bench in the National Hockey League this coming season?
11: Yep. Somebody's going to look at what John did. Well, everybody knows John. And they look at the job he did in Vegas. And how, really, when you look at John Tortorella, everybody's got a thought about John because of how John was when he was younger, how John works with the media, to put it nicely. And they think this is the way he is. But when we saw those glimpses inside the locker room, inside the dressing room with the Vegas Golden Knights, and what John was saying about team just letting them be able to do what they do, then without a doubt, I think a lot of people's eyes were open that this is a really smart guy. Again, I'll put it out there. One of my favorite people in the National Hockey League. I'm a big John Tortorella fan. But if a team that's got high expectations coming into this season doesn't get off to the start they want, or by American Thanksgiving, or maybe even beyond, if they aren't playing the way that they need to play, but are still close to the hunt, John Tortorella will be brought in. And in my opinion, I think there's a lot of teams that look at him going, that's our backup plan. If we don't get off the start we want, or we're not having the season that we want by Christmas, I think John's back in the National Hockey League.
6: Would you have a prediction? I know I have a prediction, but do you have a prediction?
11: I don't really have one right at the moment. Who are you thinking?
6: Minnesota Wild, John Hines.
11: Oh, good call. Good call.
6: He's going into year four with Minnesota?
11: Yep. And they put a lot of money into getting guys. And
6: that's what Drew is saying is happens to Minnesota, like a weird start on the bubble.
11: Remember, Billy Guerin was the general manager of the Team USA gold medal team, and John was assistant coach there. Good call. That's a good one.
6: All right, Drew, we'll leave it there. Have a great weekend. And how long did those Pepsis last, by the way?
11: Well, I had to put them in the refrigerator, though, but there was people getting pulled over for driving. The police officers were pulling people over at the weigh station there.
6: Yeah.
11: And the guy looked in and said, you've been drinking today, sir? And I started laughing. Said, no, I don't drink. And then he looked at, what are those? I said, Pepsi. Oh, okay. Because they're on my seat.
6: What are those then? Well, you see, sir, this is a fancy invention called
11: very
6: cola.
11: Nice police officer, knew Evan Bray very well. Had a lot of nice things to say about Evan Bray. And I said, well, obviously you don't know him that well. I said, that was it.
6: Well, Drew, take care. We'll might call you next week. Who knows what happens this summer?
11: What the heck?
6: That is Drew Remenda here on the Green Zone, our NHL analyst. Still to come, Britton Gray, our Green Zone Rider reporter on last night's Rider loss to the Elks. But directly ahead, we're cracking open the fan line. Scott's hitting the button, so you can call us now at 1-877-332-8255. Anything grinding your gears after the Riders' loss to the Edmonton Elks? 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
5: Still so many moving parts in our relationship with the United States. 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Does the revised agreement on the Gordie Howe Bridge expose the weaknesses of Canada or reveal the ability to resolve difficult negotiations? 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
6: Time now for the Green Zone 1 minute drill, the latest in sports. You do have CFL action tonight. The Calgary Stampeders in Winnipeg against the Bombers. Vernon Adams Jr. with a touchdown pass before throwing an interception would break two CFL records tonight. Drew Brown back at quarterback for Winnipeg for the third straight game. LeBron James calls it his last decision as he has decided to play for the Philadelphia 76ers. It's a two-year deal. The second year is a player option. Is it about the money? Doesn't look like it. He signed for a league minimum for how long he's been in the NBA. That is just under $4 million per season for LeBron James. Blue Jays baseball tonight. They're in Boston at Fenway. That game, you won't be able to see it on Sportsnet. It's an Apple TV game. Meanwhile, Addison Barger, it came out that he's going to do the old elbow surgery. He'll miss the remainder of this season, might miss some time into 2027. Open line time for you, Rider Nation. Let's talk about last night's game, 1-877-332-8255. Blame game, maybe you want to give someone their flowers on what you saw last night. Let me know next on 980 CJME and 650 CKOM.
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2: Still so many moving parts in our relationship with the United States. You know, here's a question. Does the revised agreement on the Gordie Howe Bridge expose the weaknesses of Canada or reveal the ability to resolve difficult negotiations? We've got a guest joining the show off the start to discuss.
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5: I'm David Curtin with your 650 CKOM News Update. As if four wasn't enough, a fifth overpass in Saskatoon has been struck by a trucker. This time a grain bin hit the overpass at 51st Street in Ottawa. Traffic was snarled up for a while. All cleaned up now. Pictures and video on CKOM.com. Yet another two deaths on Saskatchewan's highways. The 57th and 58th fatalities of the year. A 45-year-old Saskatoon man and a 76-year-old man from the U.S. are dead after their SUVs collided on Highway 39 west of Yellowgrass. Three men who vanished while foraging in Saskatchewan's north earlier this week have been found. After 2 days of searching, an RCMP plane spotted them in a remote muskeg area in the JJ Lake area. A public safety agency helicopter picked them up safe and sound. On Friday, a big jump in the number of wildfires in the province's north. 69 now, up from 56 on Thursday. 14 are out of control. CKOM weather, clear and hazy overnight, a low of 17 degrees, and then sunny all weekend. 31 degrees on Saturday, 28 on Sunday. That's your 650 CKOM News Update. I'm David Curtin.
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6: Jamie Nye with you here in the Green Zone. Welcome in to a Friday edition of the Green Zone. I hope you getting ready for a great weekend as you head home, head to the cabin, head to the campsite right now. Thanks for tuning in on this Friday, the day after the Rough Riders take on the Edmonton Elks at Mosaic Stadium. And what turned out to be, let's be honest, it turned out to be an absolute classic football game. Everything you want in football happened. There, big plays here, big plays there. Some mistakes. Crowd noise was a factor. The atmosphere was great. The weather was great. Came down to a last-second walk-off field goal, unfortunately for the fans cheering for the green and white. It was Vincent Blanchard who kicked it through. And could that kick have been any more perfect? When you watch where the ball bounces. So the TSN camera is set up dead center in the south end zone. They have another camera in the north end zone looking straight down the field. So that was the angle they were shooting from for that kick. And when the ball hits in the end zone, you don't see it actually hit the ground because it's right behind the field goal post. But not right behind, but in line. Perfect kick by the Elks. 36-34, Elks go to 6-1, Riders 4-2, rematch next Saturday. So right here on the Green Zone, we're going to open up the fan line, 1-877-332-8255. That means we can do a little bit of an extended post-game show for you from last night. Maybe you went to bed, you had to work today, didn't get to call in. Here's your opportunity to chat with me about what happened at Mosaic Stadium last night with the Riders falling to the Elks. I'd love to get to know where your head's at, because there was the blame game was all over the place last night. Corey Mace shouldn't have challenged the fumble. Josh Bell shouldn't be calling defensive plays anymore. What's wrong with the secondary? They were bad. The pass rush was bad. How does Trevor Harris miss the throw? How do the refs make that call? How do the refs make this call? Our kicker sucks again. Oh, we ran the gamut. But what are you thinking when it comes to the Riders? Because there was a lot of good in that game too, by the way. Like Trevor Harris did throw for four touchdown passes, almost 400 yards. Four different receivers caught touchdown passes. That goes back to, I think, Kevin Glenn was the last one to do it with the Rough Riders. Four different receivers catching a touchdown pass in a single game. Let's go to Kraut and Swift Current. What do you think after last night's football game?
11: Well, it was a great game. It's even after a loss, feeling actually not really bad about much of the team, like kind of upbeat about everything. Some corrections may need to be made on defense and everything, but Edmonton found a kicker, and we haven't, obviously. So I think the Riders thought they were going to save some money by shipping Lothar out, but I think they're going to end up spending more trying to replace him now, either in a combination of guys or anything like that. That pass interference, I think it was all about the hands being up in the face and him turning them. Like you can't turn a defender or a receiver by their head or neck, and that's what it all came down to. So that's the kind of the touchy point on that one. And then, man, these games are so terribly boring and everything the last few weeks. I can't wait till all the rule changes and the field changes come in to make this game more exciting, because I don't know. It's hard to watch a whole game these days, it seems.
6: Was that a little bit of sarcasm, Carl? I'm just making sure.
11: Sorry if my sarcasm font isn't working.
6: Oh, okay, there you go. There was sarcasm font on that that call about the rule changes. Interesting you bring up the rule changes. Maybe it's the lack of sleep last night that I got. But I was feeling a little spicy today on social media. I'll be honest, Because Peter Diakowski, he just annoyed me today. Peter Diakowski, former offensive lineman, played for the Rough Riders. He was the interim executive director of the CFLPA, no longer with the CFLPA. He ran for the Conservative Party in Hamilton area federally recently. So former football player. You might have remembered he went on Jeopardy, right? Canada's smartest person. He won that on CBC. That Peter Diakowski. He hates everything about anything that has to do with Stuart Johnston. Everything. He was one of the people who actually, after the game last week, was complaining that it didn't go to overtime because the missed field goal wasn't awarded a rouge by Liram Haralahu. And after last night's game, which was phenomenal, crowd, phenomenal. Well, what bothered me today from what he said on social media about the CFL was the rule changes this year have been massive failures. And I had to engage. Because what part of this year in the CFL with the rule changes have A, been massive failures, and B, have you even noticed? Like, truly. I'm paid to notice these things. You go to games to eat, hang out with your friends, and be entertained. So, you being the real, I'm not a real fan. Like, let's be honest. I'm not a real fan. I'm not. I like to pretend to be one, but I'm not. Because my job is to actually go home at 1 a.m. and look at tape and watch what the heck happened to the secondary, just so I can have somewhat of an informed opinion when I come on the radio. You go home to bed and go, darn refs. And like, that's a real fan. Have you, the real fans, really noticed much of a change? Like when the ball went through the back of the end zone, dribbled through, and Daniel Weave did the smart thing to let it go through and not get the rouge, were you in the stands going, that should have been a point? Like, really, were you? I doubt it. And was that bad? Did it make the game worse? No! The 35-second play clock, have you even noticed it? We talked about it here on the Green Zone. Like, in-game, while you're watching, are you actually mentally going, because apparently Peter Diakowski is watching these games, losing his mind, going, this is terrible. Massive failures? Scoring is at 60 points per game. 60. That's almost a touchdown better than any season since COVID. Any season since COVID, it's a touchdown better. More games are being decided in the final 3 minutes percentage-wise better than they go back to COVID on the trend. You can go back further than that, and even the numbers are some of the greatest offensive numbers this league has seen in a season ever, ever. And people like Peter Diakowski, because they don't like what's coming next year, are going to crap on the game this year. Well, so, no, here's what's happened. Both teams have to be on opposite sidelines. So in five of the nine buildings, they're on the same sideline. So guess what? Substitutions move quicker. The game is moving quicker. It's a little bit more entertaining. Daryl and I have been watching a lot of football. We even see the pace of play kind of humming along a little bit, right? So that pace, there's, I think, between 4 and 8 more plays per game because of the play clock. And then they slow it down in the final 3 minutes, and you get your crazy finishes. It's still 12 players. It's still unlimited motion. It's still a wide field. And right now, it's still 110 with 20-yard end zones and the field goal posts at the front. So for Peter Diakowski, who's supposed to be a fan of the CFL and stands up to be a proponent of the Canadian Football League, shouldn't be on social media blasting the league and saying this year's changes have been massive failures. He's gaslighting you. because he hates Stuart Johnston. I couldn't believe it. Next year is a different story. Am I 100% on board with 110 going to 100? No. Am I fully on board with moving the field goal post to the back? No. End zones? I'm not too torn up about 15 to 20 yard end zones, I'll be quite honest. The defense of it fitting in more places to play the CFL field makes sense to me, and I understand it. I understand it. Do I love it? No. I want to see how it works out, but I also know it's still a wide field and all the rules of the game are going to be the same. It's just being played on a not as long field. The width is still there, which adds to the brilliance of the game more than the length of the field is the width of the field, in my opinion. So that's where I was at today. I was like, come on, Chicken Little, the sky is falling, because he thinks if they shorten the field, well, what's next? I don't know what's next. All I know is we got 60 points per game. We have exciting games. They just signed a new record-breaking TV deal to get more money on the table for potential new ownership in new markets. CFL is going in a good direction. More fans are showing up. Edmonton's attendance is growing. Saskatchewan Thursday night crowd, really good. Hopefully Calgary wins start to get some momentum. Vancouver's investing great money there. Ottawa sucks. Need to clean that up. Hopefully Montreal's getting a new building and can play in the Big O for big games and maybe a Grey Cup in a few years. That's a positive for the CFL. Ownership in Toronto is always going to be an issue, apparently. But overall, it's in a good spot. And I don't think it does anybody any good to have a well-known CFL player crapping on the league in the middle of one of the greatest starts in CFL history. 1-877-332-8255. The fan line is open to you here on the Green Zone. James, you want to shout out the opponents last night? Or no, are you an Elks fan? You want to shout out the team you cheer for?
12: I'm not an Elks fan.
6: Oh, okay. I was just wondering.
12: I actually was commenting on sort of the outcome of the game. And in my mind, that missed field goal, the Elks ran it out, right?
6: Yes.
12: And if they didn't run it out, or if that, actually, if the field goal was made, the ball's out at the 40, right?
6: Well, I'm trying to think of how much time was left on the clock. Under 3 minutes, you have to kick off.
12: I thought it was more than 3 minutes left. I can't recall. But in any event, if the ball came out to the 40, would the Riders have had the chance at the field goal they got after that? Because maybe the whole thing would have been different. Which goes back to, I think the Riders needed a touchdown to win that game, not a field goal, even though one was missed.
6: When you look at what's going on with the kicking game, and again, I'd have to go back and try to remember time on clock. Under 3 minutes, it's kickoff. It doesn't go back into the 40, but if it's beyond 3 minutes, yes, it goes to the 40, or you have the option to have them kick off. But Leak took it out to the 20, and I think if he would have let that go through the end zone and didn't touch it, no point awarded, goes out to the 40-yard line. But Alex Hale eventually got the chance. He kicked the chip shot near the end, and that was what would have been the winning point. So they didn't really need a touchdown. At one point, they did kick a field goal to make it 31. Then he kicked another one for 34. So earlier than that, they did need a touchdown. But yes, there's no rouge anymore and things like that. If you let the ball go out the back and it gets to the 40, and that's why Daniel Weeb was smart. He let the ball trickle through. And I like that rule. I hated having missed field goals decide games. Hated it. Like decide games that the point that they got decided the game. Either going to overtime or Liam Haralahu 2 years ago jumping up and down because he missed a field goal, but he got a point to win the game. I think it's a joke for professional football.

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4: A quarter of the world's uranium, or a quarter of the world's raw nuclear fuel, comes from Saskatchewan. We've all heard that before, but think about this. The vast majority of the work done to get that uranium out of our ground was by Northern Saskatchewan suppliers. The majority of Cameco's mining operation spending is with Northern contractors, which reflects Cameco's long-standing commitment to maximizing benefits for the people and communities where they operate. And recently, Cameco celebrated a new milestone with more than $5 billion spent with Northern Saskatchewan businesses since 2004. These businesses play an essential role in helping Cameco operate safely, reliably, and successfully while creating long-lasting economic benefits in northern communities. So a major portion of the world's nuclear power is built on the work of a collection of Northern Saskatchewan suppliers. And recently, Cameco celebrated a new milestone with more than $5 billion spent with Northern Saskatchewan businesses since 2004. I'm Eric Anderson from CIMSA.
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6: 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He'll get to talk about a kicker for the Saskatchewan Rough Riders. What a treat. And he is a Grey Cup champion head coach with a new book. Mark Trestman will join us.
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7: This is the Green Zone on a Friday afternoon. Rod in Regina. He does want to shout out the Riders tribute to Bhishma as well as Jaden last night, but also talking about some of the rule change this year. They're fine. Most of the rule changes next are okay. The expanded playoffs and reseeding is terrible. Yeah, I'm also worried about that one. I'm also worried about the playoffs. Because what are we doing in September when you're taking on a 1-5 team and like you're 10 wins? Like, there's no playoff races anymore, really. Because if you finish first or second, you have to play in that first round to get the bye. So if you already have first or second locked, then what are we even doing? And that's my concern when it comes to next year. That's a bigger concern for me than anything to do with the field, is the playoff format changing next season.
5: The Green Zone is Saskatchewan's number one sports show, starring Jamie Nye. 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The Green Zone with Jamie Nye, 650 CKOM.
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12: From the National Newsroom of the Canadian Press, I'm Hannah Stolz. Residents of Clinton, B.C. are fleeing from a wildfire that village and regional authorities say poses an immediate and significant threat to their lives.
13: A fast-moving wildfire has forced hundreds of residents to evacuate Clinton, British Columbia. Mayor Roland Stonka called the situation extremely bad, saying he feared his own home could be destroyed. Evacuation orders cover more than 470 properties as the 59 Creek wildfire burns out of control and displays extremely aggressive behavior. The fire grew to more than 167 square kilometers by Friday. Across British Columbia, about 1,200 properties are under evacuation orders, while another 6,400 are on alert as roughly 120 wildfires burn across the province. David Augustine, The Canadian Press.
12: Officials in Canada held a ceremony yesterday for the completion of the new Gordie Howe Bridge that connects the U.S. and Canada over the Detroit River. U.S. and Michigan representatives were not at the event after President Donald Trump imposed new tariffs on Canada. Gregor Robertson, Canadian Minister of Housing and Infrastructure, touched on the issue in his remarks.
14: Particularly since the new tariffs kicked in, there's work to do between our officials, between the Prime Minister and President, to resolve that. We felt it's inappropriate to have a big joint celebration when we're working through those challenges.
12: Under the bridge proposal, half of any early net toll revenue would go to a U.S.-controlled economic development fund. The Trump administration has imposed 10% tariffs on Canada and several other countries, claiming they haven't done enough to combat forced labor. Critics argue the justification is a pretext for rebuilding U.S. tariff barriers after an earlier tariff authority was struck down and a temporary replacement expired. Analysts say the new Section 301 duties may be intended to pressure countries into accepting broader U.S. trade demands or honoring existing agreements. Canada disputes the rationale, pointing to current forced labor reporting laws and proposed Bill C-35, which would strengthen enforcement. Ottawa has rejected Ontario's proposal to lengthen Billy Bishop Airport's runway and allow jet service. Transport Minister Stephen MacKinnon cited concerns about noise, environmental effects, public spaces, transportation, and nearby housing development. The federal government says it will focus only on safety upgrades already approved for the downtown Toronto airport. Two cyclists crossing Canada to support men's mental health had their bicycles stolen during a stop in downtown Winnipeg. The pair discovered the locks had been cut after completing an interview at CBC Manitoba. They launched the Men Don't Ride Alone campaign in Nova Scotia and hope to reach Victoria. Canada earned its first Commonwealth Games medal yesterday, led by gold in the men's artistic gymnastics team event. Felix Dolci topped the individual standings, helping Canada finish ahead of England and Australia. Para swimmers Mary Jibb and Jack Jill added bronze medals in their respective events. This is the Canadian Press. In sports, the Boston Red Sox blew a 4-0 lead, but bounced back with a pair of 8th-inning runs to beat the Toronto Blue Jays 6-4 in the opener of a 3-game series at Fenway Park. LeBron James is heading to the Philadelphia 76ers. James made the announcement on social media, saying it will be his last decision and that it comes after he strongly considered retirement. The deal is reportedly worth $8 million U.S. over 2 years. The league-leading Scarborough Shooting Stars outscored the visiting Niagara River Lions 25-10 in the final quarter en route to an 82-75 Canadian Elite Basketball League victory. And Tyreek McAllister put up one of the rarest of CFL performances yesterday, scoring 3 different ways to lead the visiting Calgary Stampeders to a 52-3 win over the Winnipeg Blue Bombers. McAllister scored a rushing touchdown, a receiving TD, and a kick return TD all in a single game. From the Canadian Press, I'm Hannah Stolz.
15: I'm David Curtin with your 650 CKOM News Update. As if 4 wasn't enough, a 5th overpass in Saskatoon has been struck by a trucker. This time a grain bin hit the overpass at 51st Street in Ottawa. Traffic was snarled up for a while. All cleaned up now. Pictures and video on CKOM.com. Yet another 2 deaths on Saskatchewan's highways. The 57th and 58th fatalities of the year. A 45-year-old Saskatoon man and a 76-year-old man from the U.S. are dead after their SUVs collided on Highway 39 west of Yellowgrass. 3 men who vanished while foraging in Saskatchewan's north earlier this week have been found. After 2 days of searching, an RCMP plane spotted them in a remote muskeg area in the JJ Lake area. A public safety agency helicopter picked them up safe and sound. On Friday, a big jump in the number of wildfires in the province's north. 69 now, up from 56 on Thursday. 14 are out of control. CKOM weather, clear and hazy overnight, a low of 17 degrees, and then sunny all weekend. 31 degrees on Saturday, 28 on Sunday. That's your 650 CKOM News Update. I'm David Curtin.
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7: Welcome back to the show, Evan Bray. Good to have you here. Thanks for joining us on a Friday morning. I mentioned Jamie Nye in the Green Zone yesterday, right before they started the Green Zone pregame show for the Rider game. He handled green and white prognostications. So it's kind of one of those rare instances where we didn't get the opportunity to interact with you and hear your thoughts on the game. But I do have the ability to let you know who won, because, of course, we know the outcome of the game. Sadly. The Elks beat the Riders by a score of 36-34. So total score 70. We had five people guess the Elks as winners, and it was Dwayne in Carrot River. Congratulations, Dwayne. With a total score of 58, he picked the Elks to win 34-24. So Dwayne is this week's green and white prognostication winner. Thanks again to Paladin Canada for bringing us this opportunity. Dwayne will be getting that $100 Sherwood Co-op gift card. Use it for gas, use it for groceries, use it for hardware, whatever you like. Congratulations to Dwayne in Carrot River. Okay, this story is interesting. It's thought-provoking. It's, to some people, it is eliciting a clap, saying this is absolutely what a restaurant and a restaurant owner should be doing. This is a story out of California. A restaurant owner making headlines. And by the way, this has actually been happening for quite some time. It's only been in the last week or two that this has gone viral online. So even though you and I are maybe talking about it and hearing about it for the first time, this is something that's been going on for a while. A California restaurant owner making headlines after taking a strong stand against what he calls unacceptable behavior from children in his restaurant. The owner of Shay Shui is a fellow by the name of Yo-Yo Shui, and he says some parents have allowed their kids to run around, to damage property, to disrupt other customers. So they had to put together some rules and some fines in the restaurant for certain behavior. So this whole notion has sparked some debate online about parental responsibility, whether businesses should be expected to tolerate unruly children. It's such a fascinating conversation. And I'm happy to say we are connecting with the owner of this restaurant. Yo-Yo Shui is joining us from Foster City, California. Yo-Yo, thank you so much for taking our call.
17: Thank you. It's an honor to be with you. Good morning.
7: Good to have you. I mean, this is something that's so relatable for so many of us. We've been in restaurants. We've seen unruly children before. Can you tell me what it was that was the catalyst for you to say, okay, look, I got to do something here?
17: We had kids running around. I think the main triggering event was watching a parent change their child's diaper on communal booth seating, where other customers were looking in disbelief and you could smell it. And I just knew that we had kind of collectively lost our common sense and we needed to be a little bit more straightforward with parents as to what our expectations were and what, you know, how to behave in a, how to properly behave in a restaurant.
7: I know that I watched an interview that you did where you said that many of your staff, you included, were forced to parent children on behalf of parents. Can you explain a little bit more some of the behavior that you were seeing unfold in your restaurant?
17: Sure. I mean, I'm paying my service staff to serve delicious food and to provide great service, not to run a daycare or to parent children, like you said. We've seen everything from children being allowed to run around between servers' legs to going up to other tables that are dining and touching their food, to playing on our outdoor furniture like it's a jungle gym, And just behavior like that, that was not only disruptive to other guests, but really dangerous behavior that endangered the children's safety.
7: I've read tons of reviews online. Your restaurant gets great reviews. People that frequent Shea Shui say this is a great restaurant in Foster City. How long have you been in the business, in the hospitality industry? And I ask that question because I wonder, do you think this has become more of a problem in recent years?
17: I've been in this business for over 10 years now. Shea Shui in Foster City has been around for about 6 years. We opened during the height of COVID. We've seen a deterioration of behavior for sure from parents. I just want to be clear that we're talking about parents' behavior, because I think children are like monkey see, monkey do, right? And they also are going off of what their parents allow them to do or don't allow them to do. I think parenting has become more free range in the in recent years, especially as it relates to public conduct. It almost seems like there's just this very general, even people without children, I think there's this general like disregard for public decency and respect for others' property and just respect for others, generally speaking. Mm-hmm. And that has sort of trickled itself into my restaurant. And I'm just trying to gently, but firmly, at the same time, if that makes sense, push back on that and just say, look, right, when you're entering this restaurant, you're entering an extension of my person, right? This is my property. Everything here belongs to me. Please treat it with respect. If you break it, you buy it. And we expect a higher level of respect here, of decency.
7: We're chatting today with Yo-Yo Shui, who is the owner of a California Chinese restaurant by the name of Shea Shui. The restaurant basically posted a notice. Shea Shui is a family-friendly restaurant. However, we are not a playground. Please ensure children remain seated at all times and respectful of fellow guests and the dining environment. We will hold parents financially liable for all damage caused by their children to restaurant property. Since you posted that, what has the reaction from your customers been?
17: Oh, from our, we've had this notice, like you said at the beginning, we've had this notice for close to a year now, and it's never been a controversial thing. It only went viral and became sort of this hot talking topic here in California, at least. And clearly now it's spread to faraway places. But our longtime customers really appreciate it. And our longtime customers know that we will uphold those standards. I think we've said the quiet part out loud. I think so many people who've been to a restaurant wish that the restaurant would take action and tell that, you know, parent next door at the next table who is allowing their child to, for example, bang the forks and knives around, to tell them, hey, this is not acceptable behavior. And that's something that my service staff are empowered to do here, and I'm going to defend them if they do it. Ever since this went viral, the reaction has been shockingly positive. I'm talking like 90 to 95% positive. It's hard to get anybody in America these days to agree on things. And I think there is very, very strong consensus that's unified this country. This topic has unified America, that parents need to take more accountability for their kids and be good parents in public.
7: I wonder if you could give us a couple of examples. I know you have actually followed through where you have asked parents to pay for items that have been damaged by children. It could be something as small as a teacup I saw, a plate, those types of things. But there are bigger ticket items that were damaged as well. Can you give an example?
17: So the biggest ticket item was a credit card machine. We have these portable credit card machines that I think are more commonplace in Canada, but they're very expensive. This table came in, they had a young toddler, I think maybe 4 or 5 years old at max. And the parents gave the toddler the credit card machine after they were done paying and entering their email address to get the receipt. they gave the toddler the credit card machine to play with as a toy. And toddler was kind of like holding it, and it was a little bit bigger than his hands. And then he caused it to drop onto the floor, and it, you know, smashed the screen into a million pieces. And I had to charge the parent $327 American dollars. And I don't want to do that. I would, you know, and by the way, these are not fines. Actually, I'm actually just charging the replacement value of this item. How much it's going to cost me to order a new one online, a piece of equipment that we need every single day. I'd rather parents just be more responsible. I've charged parents for teacups before too. And just to be clear, I'm charging them when the breakage is a result of their negligence, right? If you don't watch your children and your children are running around and, for example, break a teacup, I'm going to charge you the $5 that the teacup costs, because I'm not going to take that out of my pocket, out of my family's, you know, like my family's pocket, really, in order to pay for your negligence. That's just unfair to me. I don't know where people get off thinking that's somehow a normal response. And being in the business, we do write things off on a daily basis, for sure. You know, my dishwasher will break a chopstick, you know, a glass will break, a customer accidentally knocks something down. No problem. There's not going to be a charge for that. But if your recklessness causes me damage, I'm not going to pay for it. You're going to pay for it.
7: I was reading some of the comments online, and it's interesting to me, the people that are pushing back on this. And like you said, I mean, the overwhelming majority of comments are more positive and applauding you for taking these steps. In fact, many people suggesting more restaurants should do this. But the fact that there are some parents mad at this policy, does that speak to a deeper societal issue, do you think?
17: I think it does. I think it's scary that there are people pushing back on this, and it's very self-revealing. The people that are pushing back on this are the bad parents, more than likely, right? Because good parents, they respond very consistently and uniformly. They always say, wow, you know, this is how I raise my kids. You know, we've had dozens and dozens of customers come in. They bring the newspaper article about it. They print something out and they say, you know, when I raised my kids 10, 20, 30 years ago, it wasn't like this. You know, I made sure my kids were behaved in this way, and I made sure to teach them what respect meant. You know, parents don't do that these days. You have parents out there who are basically not teaching their kids what it means to go out in public to someone else's business. And they complain about it online, and they're basically spreading this idea that this is okay to other parents. It is very concerning. You know, I'm just primarily concerned about what happens within the walls of the four walls of my restaurant. I think other restaurants are probably still trying to tiptoe around this issue, because it is an uncomfortable issue to address with guests. Most restaurateurs, like I said, are really working hard, just trying to pay the bills, pay their staff, keep the lights on in what's been a very, very difficult, you know, recent few years in terms of the economic conditions out here. And the last thing they want to do is deal with people who say stupid things like, oh, kids will be kids. No, you know, this is not about kids being kids. This is not an anti-child policy. We acknowledge that kids will be kids. I opened this restaurant to provide a family forward, family first environment where people could come and gather. We're just asking parents to be parents. We're asking parents to be good parents and to allow us to do our jobs properly, so that my servers can again focus on providing great food and great service.
7: This is a fascinating conversation, and it is sparking a bigger conversation that we're going to have with our listeners on our open line segment coming up. But Yo-Yo, I really appreciate you giving us some time today, and best of continued success with your restaurant in Foster City.
17: Thank you so much. I hope to visit you out there one day.
7: We always welcome you in Saskatchewan. That is Yo-Yo Shui, the owner of a California Chinese restaurant by the name of Shui Shui. It's in Foster City, California. If you don't know where that is, it's basically a nice drive between San Francisco and San Jose. You can find Foster City right smack dab in the middle of it. Should this be the norm? Right? He's not doing anything really outlandish if you think about it. He's basically saying to parents, you need to have some control over your children, and if you don't and they cause damage in my store, you will be charged. Not a fine, but replacement value for what they break. And he's got lots of examples, and there's been a few posted online of the way in which he's asked parents to take responsibility for their kids. Already on our text line, it's divided, which is shocking to me. I feel like this is a no-brainer. I applaud him for taking this. I can tell you when little Evan Bray was going to a restaurant with Tom and Linda Bray, they were on top of me and my behavior. And I was held to task if for some reason I acted out or did something stupid. And I feel like that's the way a lot of people raise their kids. Kids might, you know, they're not going to be perfect. I get that. They're fidgety in their seat. There's, you know, all of those types of things that I think we have to give a bit of grace for. But outright destructive behavior, running around like the parents that have no control over those kids, I think it is within the realm of a restaurant owner to say, no, that's not the way it's going to work in this restaurant. And if their behavior causes damage, then you as a parent are going to pay. What do you think? Do you agree with that? 1-877-332-8255. Love to hear your thoughts. Phone lines are open for you now. 980 CJME, 650 CKOM.
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0: We are getting opinions on the text line on this one. So we just had on our show a fellow by the name of Yo-Yo Shui. He's the owner of a restaurant called Shea Shui, and it is in Foster City, California. He, over the last year plus, has had to put a policy in place that says, if your children don't behave and they damage or destroy restaurant property, you will be charged. And there's actually been a number of times where he's had to actually go through with it, where he's charged. He gave one example where there was a child that shattered the screen of a credit card machine. There was another one where a child carved something into the tabletop. He charged that a person or the parents there $109. And he had an example where a child broke a teacup. It was under $6, but he still charged the parent. Now, he made the distinction. If you listen to that interview, he gets it. Things will break. I've knocked over a glass in a restaurant before. That is expected. But it's the negligence, and especially around children. If the parents aren't watching their kids, should they be expected to be held responsible? Now, a lot of people are saying absolutely yes. Linda, for example, says, kudos to this gentleman. I was in Red Lobster. I had an evening out spoiled by kids' behavior. Kids lying on the floor, hanging on around other tables. I was disgusted with the parents who did nothing and annoyed that they weren't able to control this behavior. Arlene in Shaunavon says, parents, a lot of parents today are lazy in raising their children. Never taught how to have manners in a public place or at home. It's despicable. Now, I mean, we have to be careful we don't paint everyone with the same brush. I have been many times to restaurants where kids are perfectly behaved or behaving the way you would expect normal children out in public to behave. They're not going to be perfect. They're not going to be completely quiet. Like that is part of it. But there is a way that you have to draw the line. And some of the examples he gave, I think, are easy ones for people to agree with. Now, not everyone does. Not everyone does. We've got a number of people that are saying, come on, let kids be kids. Let them have some fun. I don't know that restaurants or those that are going and enjoying restaurants have to put up with that. Some think that that should be acceptable. I would love to hear from you. 1-877-332-8255. I'll keep going through your texts, and the phone lines are officially open for you. Open phones coming up after 9:30 here on 980 CJME and 650 CKOM.
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2: I'm David Kirkland with your 650 CKOM news update. As if 4 wasn't enough, a 5th overpass in Saskatoon has been struck by a trucker. This time a grain bin hit the overpass at 51st Street in Idlewild. Traffic was snarled up for a while. All cleaned up now. Pictures and video on CKOM.com. Yet another 2 deaths on Saskatchewan's highways. The 57th and 58th fatalities of the year. A 45-year-old Saskatoon man and a 76-year-old man from the U.S. are dead after their SUVs collided on Highway 39 west of Yellowgrass. 3 men who vanished while foraging in Saskatchewan's north earlier this week have been found. After 2 days of searching, an RCMP plane spotted them in a remote muskeg area in the JJ Lake area. A public safety agency helicopter picked them up safe and sound. On Friday, a big jump in the number of wildfires in the province's north. 69 now, up from 56 on Thursday. 14 are out of control. CKOM weather, clear and hazy overnight, a low of 17 degrees, and then sunny all weekend. 31 degrees on Saturday, 28 on Sunday. That's your 650 CKOM news update. I'm David Curtin.
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0: Still so many moving parts in our relationship with the United States. You know, here's a question. Does the revised agreement on the Gordie Howe Bridge expose the weaknesses of Canada or reveal the ability to resolve difficult negotiations? We've got a guest joining the show off the start to discuss.
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0: Man, I'll tell you, every once in a while, we hit on a topic that just has people coming to the text line in droves. Welcome to the show this morning. So if you're just joining us, we just had a California restaurant owner by the name of Yo-Yo Shui on our show. Yo-Yo owns a restaurant, a Chinese restaurant in California, a city called Foster City. He has had to basically put up notices in his restaurant and make some public statements about rules of his restaurant, basically telling parents that if their children don't behave and it results in a damage to restaurant property, they will be charged. Not a fine, but they will be charged the replacement cost of whatever is damaged. And he gave some examples, carving initials in a table, intentionally or negligently breaking a cup. And he drew a distinction, by the way. This isn't about an accidental cup break, which we all have seen happen. Maybe we've all done it. I've done it. I've knocked over a cup by mistake. It fell on the floor and it broke. I didn't get charged. And he said you wouldn't get charged in his restaurant for that either. This is when kids who are clearly under the control and supervision of their parents are not being supervised. And his point is, we need the parents to take responsibility. Now, on the text line, some people are applauding it. Some people are not. Ben from Calgary says, for the people who would disagree, would they rather the restaurant ask them to leave and not be able to come back? The other hand, though, Taylor in Saskatoon says, it's a good thing I don't live in California. I don't think I would go to that guy's restaurant. Absolutely, you have to take responsibility for your kids. And I think if your kid doesn't struggle with a disability, that maybe, yeah, it's easy to deal with them. It makes sense. But it's very situational. Children with disabilities, with, for example, ADHD, sometimes it's very, very tough for parents to completely have full control over their kids. And so this borders on discriminatory behavior. So that's the other side of this. There are those people, and I saw a text earlier, I can't find it right now, but I think it was from Roy, if I'm not mistaken, who said, let kids be kids. Like, really. Just let kids do their thing and don't worry about it. He pushed back in that interview, if you listened, he pushed back on that statement saying, no, that's not the way to go. Let's go to Paul in Regina. What do you say, Paul? Is it up to parents to make sure that kids are behaving? And if something were to break or be damaged in a restaurant, should parents be expected to pay for it?
12: I've got a statement that'll fix everything. I'm a parent of three grown-up children. And I would say you want your kids to be kids, or if you have kids with disabilities or anything like that, let them be kids. Take your lunch, take your food into go containers and take them to the park and let the kids be kids in a park. That solves everything.
0: It's an interesting point because he says in the statement, like the restaurant actually posted this, said Shea Shui, that's the name of the restaurant, is a family-friendly restaurant. However, we are not a playground. Please ensure children remain seated at all times and respectful of their fellow guests and the dining environment. 1-877-332-8255, your thoughts on this? Not a restaurant, but in the condo complex where I live, a trio of unsupervised Dennis the Menaces were climbing on the natural gas meters. If they had broken a meter without a catastrophic explosion that leveled my home and killed my pets and possibly me, it would have been a $50,000 emergency call-out fee and evacuation within a few block radius. Call me Mr. Wilson, but I was not going to pay the bill because the onus is on the parents. People that are saying let their kids have fun, then go to a restaurant like McDonald's. This is Ralph in Prince Albert. Like, there are some restaurants that are absolutely geared to letting the kids play and have fun. And McDonald's is maybe just one example, but not a place where people are going out to have a normal, quiet supper. That's Ralph in Prince Albert. 1-877-332-8255. Here's a text from Carnduff. I would pay extra to go to a kid-free restaurant or store. I think this owner has a great idea and more should be about this type of business. Good for him. I raised my kids the old-fashioned way. If they misbehaved, they were taken outside. Yeah, that would have happened in the Bray household as well. Although I don't feel like maybe this is sounding generational, but number one, it was quite a few years ago when I was a kid. And number two, we were on the farm. So we didn't go out for supper a lot. It was a big deal. I mean, if we went to the city and we could go to McDonald's or a place like that, it seemed like a big deal. So as much as I know my parents were strict and would have demanded behavior in a restaurant, I actually can't think of multiple times when we, back in the day, went out to eat. Marina in Regina says, I totally agree with the restaurant owner. Nothing is more annoying in a restaurant than when kids are running around and screaming and I'm paying good money to sit down and try and have a nice meal. Sandra, my daughter and husband took their six children to a restaurant in Ohio. The waitress treated the family because of the children's good behavior. It's such a shame that good behavior is so rare that a waitress feels she has to reward it. Sandra in Regina, thank you for that text. And Wendy in Regina is kind of extending this even outside of a restaurant. She points out she volunteers with the Riders Party in the Park. And she says, as an older person, I'm amazed at what some parents are thinking. We have had to do crowd control, stop misbehavior, misuse of the property. It's a free service, but I feel like as a volunteer, I'm protecting property and also parenting your children. 1-877-332-8255 is the number. Happy to hear your thoughts. Why don't we stick on this topic for one more call? I want to grab Shirley in Greenwater Provincial Park this morning. Shirley, thanks for calling in. You've got a story for me?
13: I sure do. My husband and I were traveling a few summers ago, and we were in the city that has all the wood carvings. I can't think of the name of it right now. It's in Alberta.
0: Okay.
13: Anyway, we had been out and about all morning walking and driving, looking at all the wood carvings, and about 1 o'clock we decided to pop into an A&W and have a bite to eat. We took a table, we ordered our food, and we took a table, and my husband and I were trying to talk about which carvings we had missed, and there was something just bothering me. I couldn't hear, and I happened to look across, and there was about a 5-year-old girl and a 7-year-old boy. And they were fighting over mom's phone. And this fight proceeded to the point where they were on the floor, kicking, biting, scratching, screaming. And finally I turned to them and I said, stop it. And they both looked at me. And just then mom's phone rang. And the boy answered the phone and he talked on it for a moment. And then he took the phone up to his mom at the counter. She took the call. And when she hung up, I seen the boy talking to his mom. And the mom turned around and she just glared at me. And
0: How dare you tell her kids to stop it?
13: Yeah. I pointed to myself and I nodded yes in agreement. And when she got her food and she took the tray to the table beside us where the children were sitting now they were behaving. And she said, how dare you? How dare you say anything to my children? This is a family-friendly restaurant. And I said, yes, it is a family-friendly restaurant, but your children were down on the ground, kicking, screaming, fighting, pulling hair, and biting. And she says, I don't need to hear this, and we are not sitting beside someone like you. And I said, by all means, please take a table across the restaurant, because I don't want to sit beside your children.
0: This is part of the problem, and we've seen this. I think we all probably have examples where it's an opportunity for a parent to say, thank you very much. I'm sorry that this happened. I'm going to have a chat with my children. We'll talk about acceptable behavior in public. But no, that doesn't happen. I don't want to pull us too far off topic, but I have lots of examples. I remember taking a 15-year-old kid home to her parents after she had shoplifted $250 worth of makeup. Okay. I'm the police officer. We walk up to the door. Of course, I'm taking her back home to her mom and dad. Her mom and dad are both there. I got a 10-minute lecture from dad of how I'm wrecking his daughter's life by charging her with theft. And there'd been multiple opportunities where she had been given breaks for shoplifting in the past. This wasn't a small amount. It was $250 worth of makeup. So yeah, we did. We charged her. We issued her an appearance notice. But the point is, whether it's in that situation or a restaurant, parents defending and getting upset about, someone, how dare you make an allegation that my child is anything less than perfect? It's fascinating. Okay. I know Kevin has been waiting for a long time, so I'm going to grab this call. Kevin in Regina. We're going off topic. What have you got for me on open lines today, Kev?
14: Hopefully I get this out. I want to clarify a couple of things before I get to my argument. I might need a bit of time, Evan.
0: Go ahead.
14: I agree with you that the bells are different than the call to prayer in that, you know, the bells signify that there's a religious worship service going on. If you want to come and practice your religion, if you so choose to, you can, right? Whereas the call to prayer is a proclamation that declares a God, says that God is Allah, and that's the only God, okay? So that's important in my discussion here. And then also, With the fact that the Regina, City of Regina Police will be issuing a permit, okay, you know, in my opinion, that becomes basically sanctioned by government, in other words, okay? At least it has the appearance of such. So that it almost establishes a religion, right? And when you have a power such as a government or a police force place a particular belief in you know, up there, there becomes an indirect coercive pressure to conform to the prevailing, air quotes, you know, officially approved religion. And this is where I disagree with Laura Lee, and this is where, you know, the argument of the school prayer, and even more so the argument of the Lord's Day law, is very relevant, and everything's been answered here as to why it would be unconstitutional for her to allow it to happen. And I want to present that argument here if you give me the time. And that is, the Canadian Charter provides us with the freedom of conscience, okay, and religion. And that was determined and expressed by the Supreme Court of Canada, what that amounts to, what the nature of the freedom of religion is in Canada. According to the Supreme Court of Canada, written, the essence of the concept of freedom of religion is the right to entertain such religious beliefs as a person chooses. The right to declare religious beliefs openly and without fear of hindrance or reprisal. And the right to manifest religious beliefs by worship and practice or by teaching and dissemination. Key here. Provided that such manifestations do not injure his or her neighbor or their parallel rights to hold and manifest beliefs and opinions of their own. Okay? Further, it goes on to state that freedom can only be, you know, characterized by the absence of coercion and restraint. Okay? So, you know, such blatant forms of compulsion as direct commands to act or refrain from acting or pain or sanction. Coercion includes indirect forms of control which determine or limit alternative courses, key here, of conduct available to others. Okay? And then, therefore, basically, and this is Justice Dixon, Supreme Court Justice Dixon, Superior Supreme Court, the freedom of religion protects the freedom of non-believers to abstain from participation in any religious practice. He further wrote, equally protected are expressions and manifestations of religious non-belief and refusal to participate in religious practice. It may perhaps be that freedom of conscience in religions extends beyond these principles to prohibit other sorts of government involvement in matters of having to do with religion. I just want to add here also, in that same decision, what is it? It's Regina versus Big M Drug Mart. It was on the Lord's Day Act, where they used to have closed on Sunday. They emphasized that any coercion is unconstitutional. It matters not whether a coercive burden is direct or indirect. Here's the key part coming up. Intentional or unintentional. Foreseeable or unforeseeable. All coercive burdens on the exercise of religious beliefs are potential within that armpit.
0: Okay, so what is, out of all of that, Kevin, I mean, there's everything you're saying, I'm agreeing with. There are some constitutional protections.
14: Out of all that, what comes of it, it means that you can't force others to have to listen to the proclamation that Allah is God and the only God.
0: Okay, so then the city of Regina needs to make bylaw changes to prevent that from happening.
14: Well, no, they don't. All that has to happen is that the city police don't grant a permit based on the protection of people's constitutional rights, which is their job to protect and serve.
0: Okay, so, I mean, your point is well taken, Kevin, but the problem is that this is bigger than a police decision. And I mean, Laura Lee Davies, the chief of the Regina Police Service, even said on this program, she's not really sure why they're the ones that are approving amplification permits anyway. I mean, that's maybe a bit of a side red herring to this topic, but you know, why does that have to fall upon the police if you want authority to have, you know, a party with a loudspeaker or whatever the case may be? Nonetheless, this is something that City Council, like other cities in Canada, have dealt with. They are going to have to deal with and make a decision, and that will give police the authority to direct and make the decision as they go. But, Kev, I appreciate your passion and your comments. Let's take a break. We'll come back. We're going to continue with open phones. By the way, at 10 o'clock, don't forget Bugs and Hugs. So

0: to a center with more affordable housing if they could secure a job. And the survey ranked Regina as the most affordable capital city in the country and overall number 5. I'm Paul Martin.
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16: Welcome back to the show. I want to jump right back onto the phone line. We were talking about the restaurant in California where we had the owner of the restaurant, a fellow by the name of Yo-Yo Shui, on. He has basically developed some criteria at his restaurant that if children, as a result of being unruly, disrespectful, negligent, careless, break something in his restaurant, then you as a parent are going to be charged. This isn't about accidental breaks. This is about kids basically running wild. And he had a series of problems. He gave some examples on the show. We're asking the question, is this acceptable for a restaurant to expect parents to parent their children? Most people are saying, absolutely, this is the way I was raised. However, some people are bringing up reasons why maybe it's not quite that cut and dry. In fact, I want to grab, Taylor is on the line from Saskatoon. Taylor, welcome to the conversation. Your thoughts?
17: Yeah, thanks, Evan. I appreciate you taking my call. I want to mention just one thing. I do agree for the most part, like you play stupid

0: games, you win stupid prizes, right? And anyone arguing with policies on you should give their head a shake, because you were the police chief for how long? Like, let's be honest. But I'm going to say, too, really, like, what would this guy do in California if they had somebody with a disability that came into his restaurant? And they can't handle their emotions. They can't, I mean, let's face facts. That is the reality of life right now. So what is he going to, you know, shun this kid because this kid's struggling? I understand. And if the parents are trying everything they possibly can to do the right thing for that kid, but is he still going to go out of his way to make it difficult on those parents? That's the question I wanted to ask you. And then the second thing I wanted to say, because you don't got too much time, I want to mention a bug because I know I won't be able to call in. Why heck did Corey Mace and Mark Mueller, that bugged the heck out of me last game?
1: You cut out right at the good part. What were you bugged about that they did, Taylor?
0: I'm sorry. Why would Corey Mace and Mark Mueller not play Tommy Stevens at the very end of the game to get that darn touchdown with 3 yards to go and two downs, Kevin? That's the biggest bug this whole weekend.
1: Okay, well, that's a bug that we'll take into Bugs and Hugs, and I appreciate your perspective on the restaurant one as well. Just because we are going into Bugs and Hugs doesn't mean we have to abandon the restaurant topic altogether. I know I've still got some people online that want to talk about it, but Bugs and Hugs is next. Phone and text lines stay open for you here on 980 CJME and 650 CKOM.
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1: From the National Newsroom of the Canadian Press, I'm Hannah Stoles. Clinton resident Nick Kozovic believes he was one of the last residents to get out of the BC Interior Village after it was ordered to evacuate. Village and regional authorities say the Big Bar complex of fires poses an immediate and significant risk to the lives of anyone who stays behind in the community of several hundred residents, about 350 kilometers northeast of Vancouver. Kozovic says winds that were like a hurricane heralded the arrival of massive flames to the south of the village that was almost deserted last night.
2: That we could see the flames cresting the hills, and like I said, that those winds started to really pick up, and then it was like a hurricane.
1: Clinton Mayor Roland Stankey says the situation in the community was extremely bad. A citizen-led petition looking to force a vote on Alberta quitting Canada has been verified as successful.
3: The petition, however, still can't proceed as it remains tied up in a court dispute. Elections Alberta says it has verified nearly 223,000 signatures calling for a vote. That's far higher than the minimum number of 178,000 names needed. The agency began the count after a judge ruled last month that the names could be counted, even though the petition is in legal limbo. First Nations are challenging the petition, saying it's unconstitutional because they have not been duly consulted given the impact separation would have on treaty rights. Diana Mussina, The Canadian Press.
1: Canada and Ecuador have signed a free trade agreement aimed at expanding investment, eliminating tariffs, and diversifying Canadian trade. Critics warn the pact could empower Canadian mining companies, weaken environmental protections, and worsen human rights risks for Indigenous communities. Ottawa says the deal will improve market access, support jobs, and strengthen bilateral trade, which reached nearly $2.2 billion in 2025. The agreement will take effect only after both countries complete their domestic ratification processes. Paramount has agreed to delay its $81 billion acquisition of Warner Brothers Discovery, while 12 states seek to block the merger. The deal cannot close until the court rules on the lawsuit, or June 1, 2027, following a judge's temporary freeze on the transaction. The states argue the merger would reduce competition, limit consumer choice, and harm entertainment workers and artists. Paramount says a full trial will allow it to prove the acquisition would strengthen competition and benefit the industry. Hurricane Fausto strengthened to Category 2 in the Pacific and could bring wind and rain impacts near Hawaii next week. The storm was about 2,400 kilometers east of Hilo, with winds near 170 kilometers per hour, while forecasters warned of dangerous surf and rip currents in Southern California. Tropical storm Genevieve was also formed south of Mexico, with winds around 72 kilometers, and is expected to intensify rapidly. This is the Canadian Press. In sports, the Boston Red Sox blew a 4-0 lead, but did bounce back with two runs in the eighth inning to beat the visiting Toronto Blue Jays 6-4 in yesterday's opener of a three-game series. Tyreek McAllister put up one of the rarest of CFL performances yesterday, scoring three different ways to lead the visiting Calgary Stampeders to a 52-30 win over the Winnipeg Blue Bombers. McAllister scored a rushing touchdown, a receiving touchdown, and a kick return touchdown, all in a single game. The Calgary Surge improved to 7-14 with a 101-88 win over the visiting Edmonton Stingers in Canadian Elite Basketball League action. The Montreal Alliance had a 96-85 win over the visiting Ottawa Blackjacks. And Canada secured three medals on day one of the Commonwealth Games in Glasgow, Scotland. Canada claimed gold in men's team gymnastics and earned a pair of bronze medals in para swimming. From the Canadian Press, I'm Hannah Stoles.
4: I'm David Curtin with your 650 CKOM News Update. As if four wasn't enough, a fifth overpass in Saskatoon has been struck by a trucker. This time a grain bin hit the overpass at 51st Street in Idlewild. Traffic was snarled up for a while. All cleaned up now. Pictures and video on CKOM.com. Yet another two deaths on Saskatchewan's highways. The 57th and 58th fatalities of the year. A 45-year-old Saskatoon man and a 76-year-old man from the U.S. are dead after their SUVs collided on Highway Highway 39 west of Yellowgrass. Three men who vanished while foraging in Saskatchewan's north earlier this week have been found. After 2 days of searching, an RCMP plane spotted them in a remote muskeg area in the JJ Lake area. A public safety agency helicopter picked them up safe and sound. On Friday, a big jump in the number of wildfires in the province's north. 69 now, up from 56 on Thursday. 14 are out of control. CKOM weather, clear and hazy overnight, a low of 17 degrees, and then sunny all weekend. 31 degrees on Saturday, 28 on Sunday. That's your 650 CKOM News Update. I'm David Curtin.
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10: As we head into what's going to be a beautiful weekend, the weather's promising to be fairly nice, hot actually, for much of the province through the weekend, which is great for some of the events that are planned. Lots going on, just the tip of the hat. Good morning to the crew in Bengough this morning. The Gateway Music Festival celebrating its 20th anniversary, and that tight-knit community of Bengough and area put together one heck of a good show. Sam Roberts up on stage tonight, Glass Tiger tomorrow night. In Bengough, Saskatchewan. How cool is that? They have a big car show tomorrow as well. Food trucks, vendors, all of the stuff. So good on them for that. And my hometown, Abernethy, it's killing me today, but I'm not there. The big Abernethy Fair is happening. It's an annual event. It's one of the, it is your typical small town fair, right? Where the people in this community are the ones that work the admission gate when you get in. They work the hamburger booth. They take their turn on, you know, all of the things. The community comes together. It becomes a big homecoming, actually, but it's happening today. It's always on a Friday in July, late in July, and it's happening today. It goes until 10:30 tonight. They've got lots going on, music, you name it. Ends with fireworks at the end of the night. If you happen to be driving by on Highway 22, Abernethy, Saskatchewan, good place to pop in today for the big Abernethy Fair. Okay, Bugs and Hugs means we give you an opportunity to share what is on your mind. 1-877-332-8255. That's the number. Our good friend Ari knows the number well. We're welcoming him to start off Bugs and Hugs. Hello, Ari. What have you got today?
11: So, Evan, how many times have we looked at our Saskatoon City Council and said our councillors just don't get it? And I think we're wrong in that. I think the problem is that we have an administration who doesn't know how to do it. There's a big story right now. Our house is worth $1.6 million in the city with being built, and it's gone to the Home Approvals Board because now all of a sudden they've discovered that it's too high and too wide.
10: Right. By like now, a meter and a half each way, yeah, I think.
11: It was quite a discrepancy. The only problem is the city inspected it 12 times before the 13th guy said, oh, wait a minute, this doesn't fit our bylaws.
10: So was it city inspectors? I didn't get that part of it. I thought it was, you know, independent housing inspectors that did it.
11: No, it was city inspectors. And the thing that's the ballsiest part of all of it, the thing that absolutely got me is a statement from the city that said, ultimately, it's not the city's responsibility to make sure that buildings conform to plans. It's the homeowner's responsibility. And it's like, are you, like, kidding me? Are you telling me that all of these inspectors who come out actually say, well, you know, it's not our big deal if we get it wrong. It's yours if we screw up. it just kills me.
10: So, but my understanding, so I'm kind of, you know, piecing this story together and just bear with me for a second, Ari, because my understanding is there were two different sets of plans, one that went to the city that got approval and then one that actually went to the builder. And the one that went to the builder is the one that was a bit bigger.
11: So my understanding is it first started with a different owner who started building it and then died.
10: Tragically. Sorry to hear that, of course.
11: Absolutely. Yeah. And then the second couple bought it from the estate and continued building on the plans. But there were, according to the city, over a dozen inspections done during the process Okay. Mm-hmm. Like, all along the way you go. And like, first the original plans had to be approved, and then other things had to be approved and approved. And they came out a dozen times and they failed to discover it. Like, how do you miss that? And my question is, how many times do you get to screw up at your job before you don't have that job?
10: This is one of those ones. Thanks for bringing it up, Ari. Appreciate you bringing it to our attention. It's one of those ones that if that's the case, if the city went out, and I respect that, I'm sure different inspectors are inspecting different parts of the building. But at some point, even if you have the caveat that the ultimate responsibility lies with the homeowner, it feels like something slipped between the cracks. That's what Ari is pointing out here. And the fact that the city was out there, they were on the premises a number of times with a tape measure in hand, I'm guessing, and yet this wasn't caught until late stages of the game. And then what are you doing now? You got a house that's a meter and a half too wide, a meter and a half too tall, doesn't fit with city specs, then they're determining, are they going to make an exception or force them to make adjustments to the home, which you can imagine at this point of the game would be a pretty tough thing to do. 1-877-332-8255. Bugs and Hugs, it's any topic that's on your mind. Tom in Choiceland, what is it for you?
12: What's Mr. Carney?
10: You're bugged by Mr. Carney?
12: Yes.
10: What's he done?
12: Well, I thought we're supposed to have free trade in Canada, never mind the United States.
10: Think you're talking about removing interprovincial trade barriers?
12: Betcha.
10: And you don't think he's done that?
12: He hasn't yet.
10: Some of the provinces have a bit of a role in that. We had the premier on the show. I don't know if you caught that on Wednesday, Tom, where I asked the premier about it when it comes to alcohol, and he said that's basically been the way Saskatchewan's been operating for quite some time.
12: Well, oh yeah, I know. The Americans don't like that. That's keeping their booze off the shelf. Mm.
10: Yeah.
12: But that, I'm talking about we have to have free trade in our own country first. Take down them barriers, and let's get at it.
10: Okay, let's get at it. I like where you're going with that, Tom. 1-877-332-8255. Okay, I'm going to go to Madge Lake, one of my favorite parts of Saskatchewan. It's a beautiful part of the province, and that's where we find Dean today. Dean, welcome to Bugs and Hugs. What have you got?
13: Yeah, thanks for taking the call, and I'll add it's not smoky out here, so we're really...
10: Oh, that's good. It. Well, I love the golf course. Madge Lake Golf Course, one of my faves.
13: Yeah. Well, I just have a bug about how our Western culture is demonized. I'm just going to use an example, and it really ticks me off. We're considering this call for prayer, but if memory serves me right, we had to take Merry Christmas off the buses. If we had a call to Merry Christmas, I can't even imagine what would happen. Our Western culture is just... It's demonized, and I don't know why, and it really bugs me. So.
10: Yeah, it's a point well taken, because there's a lot of people that are saying, you know, on this, the call to prayer, of course, has brought this discussion up. We know that schools have removed the Lord's Prayer. We used to recite the Lord's Prayer back in the day. You don't do that in most or many schools now. You know, things like even wishing people Merry Christmas. But, you know, I think to the point that Dean just made is, at some point, you have to accept this is part of our country's culture. This is part of how our country was founded. No different than if you were to go to a country in the Middle East, which has, you know, their history, their religious majority, all of those things. And even there, I might add, the call to prayer is not played in public spaces where there are people of mixed religions. So I don't want to harp on that call to prayer topic again, because I know I have brought it up on the show a lot. But I mean, to Dean's point, like, at what point do we just say, look, this is part of Western Canadian culture, and we can be welcoming and we can be inclusive, but we also need to be proud of what it is that defines us as a country, it's a point well taken, and it's one that I know many people like to bring up when we're having this discussion. Okay, let's go over now to talk to Joe, who's on the road today, joining us for a bug you've got to share. Joe, what is it, my friend?
14: Hey, I'm bugged about that whole tribute to the football game there. I couldn't even watch it with that dull key. It just made me so upset. I mean, you were a cop. You know what happened. I know it's not proven or nothing, but no sober guy steals gas and drives the wrong way down the highway. I just feel that tribute shouldn't have even been acknowledged. None of it should have been. I watched Mace the start of the game with his hand over his heart, and I was like, come on, you guys. Like, this guy killed an innocent guy driving the wrong way down the highway with alcohol and weed in his car or whatever it was. But I just thought it should have waited until the results came out. That's all. It kind of really upset me.
10: I can hear that, and I can appreciate it, Joe. Thanks for the perspective. This is one of those ones that's tough. And it's tough for a lot of reasons, and we've talked about this many times. It's the topic. It's still a topic of conversation at Coffee Row throughout the province. Joe's point is very hard to, I don't want to say disagree with, but it's very hard to deny that as information came out, many people start drawing conclusions from that information. If you hear a person is going the wrong way down the highway and then you hear, it was an elderly person that was confused, you start to draw conclusions based on that. Well, should they have their driver's license? Were they unfamiliar with this part of the world? So every time you have a tragedy like this, there's circumstances that help you try and, in your mind, understand how do we get from point A to point B. In this case, we learned that the vehicle being driven by Jaden Dahlke was going the wrong way down the highway. So, okay, but clearly he's going the wrong way. Is he unfamiliar with the area? Well, then we learn things like after the crash, they remove alcohol and cannabis from the vehicle. From the vehicle, not yet confirmed in his system. We don't know yet if he'd consumed it. We also hear that, there was an allegation he had done a gas drive off or he'd failed to pay for gas. Now, many people have weighed in and said, well, how often now do you prepay for gas? So if you go to a gas station, the rare gas station where you pump first, pay later, is it possible that you pump first thinking like every other time you've already paid, you get in your vehicle and leave? And many people saying maybe that's why he was trying to turn around on the highway. Maybe that's what led to this. Other people saying, how often do you go and purchase alcohol and then take it to a party? So having alcohol in the vehicle. But, I guess to Joe's point, it's very tough not to go, to try and draw those lines and then make your conclusion ahead of the investigation telling us what happened. But my point is, and I said this, I'm of the opinion that the riders did a very good job, a very tasteful job of that tribute last night, because in the absence of an investigative conclusion that tells us the facts that led to and caused that accident, what we do know right now is two men lost their lives. And Bhishma Rajaguru and Jaden Dahlke are two people for whom families love them, friends love them, communities love them, and they are in mourning. And I thought the riders did a good job of that tribute last night. I said this, I wasn't at the game, I was watching the game on TV, but the camera panned at one point to Logan Ferland, who we've had on this show before. He's a great Saskatchewan boy. And I mean, this guy, a mountain of a man, but he was broken up. He was very emotional. And that speaks to the fact that he lost a friend, regardless of what happened, regardless of what can be some very negative, ugly things that could come from the investigation. Right now, without knowing that, what we do know is two great people died. And as a result, there was a lot of mourning. And I think that's what they tried to capture last night, is put aside the fact that there will be results of an investigation revealed and we will know what happened. But up until then, let people have the chance to show the emotion that they are feeling. And in Saskatchewan, when you're talking the riders, it involves a province, because a province feels with this team. It's a tough one. Joe, thank you so much for starting another great conversation. Let's take a break. We'll come back. Bugs and Hugs continues right up until 11 o'clock. Lots of time to call or text 1-877-332-8255. We'll be right back here. 980 CJME, 650 CKOM.
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10: Still so many moving parts in our relationship with the United States. 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Does the revised agreement on the Gordie Howe Bridge expose the weaknesses of Canada or reveal the ability to resolve difficult negotiations? We've got a guest joining the show off the start to discuss.
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10: All right, let's jump right back into Bugs and Hugs. And first up on the list now is the winner, the reigning champ for Green and White Prognostications, Dwayne in Carrot River. How are you, Dwayne?
5: Good. I was bugged today by some of the comments made by people about children and acting up in a restaurant. I'd just like to give a couple examples of what they need to do. I never once took 15 students when I was coaching in a bus pull up in a rural town in Saskatchewan to a small restaurant and not lay down the rules before we got off that bus. And I would simply say to the students ahead of time, early in the season, this is what we're going to do. I'd call on one student. I'd say, come up to the front of the bus. Tell us how we're going to behave in there. And the student would rattle off the things that I said. And then I said, and what if somebody doesn't behave? The student would say, Mr. Drew will stand up and say, let's leave this restaurant and we'll go whether we're finished eating or not. A good example of what's wrong is I had two students who were visiting their grandmother in a small city in northeast Saskatchewan here, and they got bored with life, so they went up to the top of the 10-story condo she lived in, found the door open to the roof, found there was lots of stones and tar up there on the roof. They proceeded to throw stones down to see if they could break a window in a car. Before they were done, they broke all the windows in 20 cars. And my good friend, who was the RCMP officer dealing with this, told me, when he knocked on her door and explained what happened, she said, oh, those boys, they can be so mischievous.
10: So you're saying there needs to be consequences and parents need to parent, Dwayne?
5: Well, don't open the door of your car with children to go to the restaurant until you say, children, this is what I expect from your behavior, and you won't have any trouble.
10: Bugs and Hugs, 1-877-332-8255. Let's go to Cade in Saskatoon with a hug. I always like getting a hug or two on the show. What have you got today, Cade?
6: Hi, Evan. I'd like to give a big hug to the Dunder and Fire Department and all the first responders who attended a pretty major accident a week ago by Dundurn. Luckily, no one was injured, but the Dundurn Fire Department, the RCMP, and the Saskatoon EMS were all really fast to the scene, so a big hug to all of them.
10: That's so good, and I appreciate, Cade, just being another person to bring to the forefront the importance of our volunteer first responders. We have lots of them around the province. We always appreciate first responders in general, those that do it as a job professionally, but those that also have other careers and decide that they want to help out where they can. I got time to squeeze in one more before the break. Let's take Chris in Saskatoon. Bug or hug, Chris?
7: Well, it's kind of both. Both a bug and a hug.
10: Go ahead.
7: So here's my bug. It is with Murray Wood every year complaining about the dandelions. Okay?
10: Okay.
7: And then my hug is every year Murray Wood complaining about the dandelions. I love it. Okay?
10: Why? How are you both bugged and hugged by that?
7: Well, let the dandelions live. You know, dandelions' lives matter, I guess. And you know, it's just funny every year he does that. So that's it.
10: Oh, Chris, I appreciate it. You know what? We need a laugh on a Friday, and I appreciate you bringing that to the show. Okay, let's take a break. We've got lots more yet to come with Bugs and Hugs. The phone lines are open for you. I know I've got a number of people standing by. The text lines are open as well. 1-877-332-8255. I just got a text about a big celebration happening up at Uranium City. I forgot about this. I knew it was happening. We'll wait till after the break, but we'll make sure we get that on as well, because this weekend is full of celebrations and events. I mentioned the Abernethy Fair. I mentioned the Gateway Music Festival in Bengough. We'll talk about what's going on in Uranium City when we come back here on 980 CJME and 650 CKOM.
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1: I'm David Kirkner with your 650 CKOM News Update. As if four wasn't enough, a fifth overpass in Saskatoon has been struck by a trucker. This time a grain bin hit the overpass at 51st Street in Idlewild. Traffic was snarled up for a while. All cleaned up now. Pictures and video on CKOM.com. Yet another two deaths on Saskatchewan's highways. The 57th and 58th fatalities of the year. A 45-year-old Saskatoon man and a 76-year-old man from the U.S. are dead after their SUVs collided on Highway 39 west of Yellowgrass. Three men who vanished while foraging in Saskatchewan's north earlier this week have been found. After 2 days of searching, an RCMP plane spotted them in a remote muskeg area in the JJ Lake area. A public safety agency helicopter picked them up safe and sound. On Friday, a big jump in the number of wildfires in the province's north. 69 now, up from 56 on Thursday. 14 are out of control. CKOM weather, clear and hazy overnight, a low of 17 degrees, and then sunny all weekend. 31 degrees on Saturday, 28 on Sunday. That's your 650 CKOM News Update. I'm David Curtin.
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0: Hide out brain dead skags like you. Drag them down and convince them they're no good.
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3: Thanks so much for joining. Bugs and Hugs continuing along. The text line's been busy this morning as well. Morning with a text here. This is Rodney and Silton. Our prime minister is a failure as a negotiator. The Gordie Howe Bridge should not have been renegotiated. A signed deal is a deal. All he needed to do was leave it. Leave it closed. The congestion on the other bridge, the American people would have forced Trump to cave. That's Rodney and Silton. We are watching, actually, if you've got access to a TV, I've got it on background here quietly in the studio. They are doing the ceremonial opening of the Gordie Howe Bridge this morning without America. U.S. need not apply. No, you can't come to our party. It's punch for Canadians only. There was a rumor that Pete Hoekstra was going to be there, the U.S. ambassador to Canada. I haven't seen him on the screen yet, but anyway, nonetheless, this is happening right now as we speak down east. Here's another text. This one's from Kyle in Saskatoon. A bug is, why do people keep saying the riders need to do more with regard to this tragic situation? You have to look at it like it's work. He was outside of work hours. Does every player need a supervisor? It's only getting so much publicity because it's the riders. Kyle goes on to say, I agree with you, Evan. The riders did a good job. Most people probably don't know or weren't bugged with the woman who was driving the wrong way on the road and killed two people with her kids in the car by Dundurn over a year ago. So this is going to be, I mean, Frank and I were talking about this in the break. This is going to be our test going forward is, you know, this situation, how we're handling it's of course, quite high profile because one of the Saskatchewan Rough Riders is involved in this. But there are more. I mean, tragically, we know there have been a number of fatalities on Saskatchewan highways. Since the beginning of June, 23 collisions have killed 27 people in Saskatchewan. 13 collisions, 13 deaths since July 10th. Like, it's the 24th today. This is 2 weeks. So I know the RCMP did some news releases on that, talking about the fact that it's a bunch of things, speed, not wearing seatbelts, distracted driving, impairment. There's a number of reasons behind it. But there have been a number of deaths on Saskatchewan highways. So this weekend, if you are going to any of these events that are happening around the province, do take care. And speaking of that, I mentioned I wanted to give this a hug because I got a text from Pam. Uranium City is holding a Uranium City 2026 reunion today and tomorrow at Jackfish Lodge. It's been 44 years since Eldorado Nuclear announced the closure of their mining operations in Uranium City. So the past residents have gathered every few years to remember the people, the way of life that they had in northern Saskatchewan. This year, their Uranium City reunion is being held, as I said, at Jackfish Lodge, just north of North Battleford, happening on July 24th and 25th. So, thinking of everyone who's taking part in that celebration this weekend as well. 1-877-332-8255. Let's go back to the phone lines. I'm going to start with Kim calling from Wolseley today. Kim, thanks for calling into the show. What have you got?
4: Hi there. My kids and I were at the lake on July 5th, and I want to do a big hug to all of the people that joined in. There was a fellow that was drowning, and two guys swam out to help him. They got into trouble, and then just the whole collaborative approach. People went out with floaties and got them all in, and yeah, it was pretty amazing to watch a big group of people all come together. I told my kids, you just witnessed a group of people saved three people's lives. So
3: that was at Katepwa Beach, right, Kim?
4: Yeah, it was.
3: Yeah, I remember hearing about that. Well, thank you very much for sharing that story. I mean, it is proof that when the chips are down, people come together. And I think people do that in our province repeatedly. We've seen it throughout many examples. And this example at Katepwa that Kim's talking about is a good example of that. 1-877-332-8255. Harold in Regina is next up. Phone lines are open for you. 1-877-332-8255. Harold, what have you got?
5: I just want to weigh in on that. First of all, I am almost 90, so I go to people from newcomers to Canadians, and I tell the parents, you have to take control of your kids. So I can get away with that, and it just worked. So anyway, we had a couple, I won't mention the country they're from, and they came in, the kids threw the placemats all over, and then they jumped up on the table of all things. I was so angry, but we just have to take more control. But my bug is that we have had a Nigerian family. They've been here 4 years, and their husband's father was kidnapped over 7 weeks ago. We went to Michael Cram's office, and he said, get in touch with Global Affairs, and I have a real good guy. He was with government, and he cannot get through to them. And that really bugs me. This family is really hurting, and some radical group took him off. He worked for Shell Oil. They gave these kidnappers a ransom, and our government's doing nothing about it.
3: Did this happen here, Harold, or did this happen over in Nigeria?
5: Nigeria. I mean, the family's here. They're good friends of ours.
3: Yeah.
5: They've been out, and they have 3 kids, beautiful kids. But they're really hurting. So today, she is going back to Nigeria herself to see what she might be able to do.
3: Gosh.
5: But it just bugs me that our government, you know, is not answering the phone or doing anything on this very, very serious case.
3: It's a serious case. The challenge is when it's happening over in Nigeria. I mean, I think it becomes very, very tough for the Canadian government. Different had it happened here, obviously. But obviously there's lots of nuances to that story, and I don't profess to have or know all of them, Harold, but I do wish you well in your quest. I know how much work you do with newcomers to Canada. You remind us and talk about that almost every time we have you on the program. So thank you for sharing that. Thank you for joining the show. 1-877-332-8255. Okay, where am I going next? Ken in Saskatoon. Ken, welcome to the program. What have you got for me?
6: Well, I want to know, when you book guests, do you go, oh, this one's really going to bug Ken?
3: did I have a guest that triggered you?
6: Oh God, the Globe and Mail guy on air conditioning.
3: So
6: unlike journalists or whatever he proclaims to be with the Globe and Mail, I actually look things up, and instead of comparing us with hot countries and what they do, because what they're trying to do, and they used to do this in the Middle East all the time, ancient civilizations, you can build your homes, your cities to dissipate heat, use the wind, all sorts of stuff. In Canada, we do the opposite. We want to keep heat in the house. It's called winter. More people die from winter than die from summer here, okay? So if you want to compare us to somebody, compare us to Europe. Same demographic type thing, same latitude. We're colder than they are. But anyway, Europe, they have no air conditioning pretty well, and they have between 45,000 and 60,000 excess deaths a year from heat. United States, it's around 6,000. Canada, we're like one-tenth of that. So change populations between the States and Europe, and Europe winds up with about 6 times as many deaths from heat as the United States does. Why? Air conditioning.
3: Mm-hmm.
6: Okay? So air conditioning is a good, and when he talks about public health, you know, it's getting to be, and what we learned from COVID is you can restrict any freedom we believe we have all by calling it a public health issue. So air conditioning is good.
3: I don't disagree with you. Hey, if you listened yesterday, you heard me saying, we were out at Ag in Motion. It was scorching hot. I could not wait to get in my truck, crank on the air conditioning, go to my office, which is air conditioned, go to my home after work, which is air conditioned. By the way, John Rapley is who Ken is referring to. We had John on. He's a contributing columnist for the Globe and Mail and wrote an article, how air conditioning is killing us. And the premise of what he was saying was, because many countries who maybe don't use air conditioning the same way we do, they're hot countries, but they are conditioned to hydrate themselves properly, protect themselves from the sun properly. we get soft over here because we have air conditioning, so we don't use the sunscreen the way we should. We don't hydrate the way we should. And as a result, that negligence can result in poor health results or death. So that was the premise of it. But Ken, this is what Bugs and Hugs is all about. This is why we have this outlet for you so that you don't have to go into the weekend hanging on to that frustration. Thanks so much for calling in. How about we go to Oxbow, Saskatchewan? Cal is on the line. Happy Friday, Cal.
7: Happy Friday, Evan. Well, I had a hug going out, but I'm also going to send it out to Ken. I mean, I got to give a big hug to Ken. That was great. And then he comes with just a litany of statistics.
3: Oh, yeah. The man had his math down, didn't he?
7: That was awesome.
3: Yeah.
7: My other hug goes out to Brian Lilly, and I don't remember the guy's name that did the truth about energy transition. So both of those segments were just calling out Carney's hypocrisy and his lies.
3: That was Kenneth Green. He was with the Fraser Institute. Yeah. Did a report. Yeah, it was I think an eye opening discussion for sure.
7: Very good. And so then that sort of leads into my bug. So. There's all kinds of things that we can, you know, that I'm going to be bugged about Carney. But one of the biggest things is these lies that he throws out never get questioned by the legacy media. So a little while ago, if you remember, he made a comment about Canada creating jobs at twice the rate that the U.S. does. I mean, it's a complete lie that nobody in the legacy media calls him on. So I did what Ken did. I did a little bit of research. And if you go on both government websites, and I won't go through all the months or anything, but if you look from January to May, the net job creation in Canada was -25,000. That's from their own government website. And the job creation in the U.S. was +825,000 jobs.
3: And how much of that was manufacturing from Canada?
7: Well, maybe. We have people moving down there.
3: We do.
7: So how does he get away with telling a straight-out lie like that to Canadians and never get questioned on it? Drives me crazy.
3: This is where I can give a hug to Cal from Oxbow, to Ken from Saskatoon. It's like they're unpaid researchers for the show, and I appreciate that, Ken. Always appreciate you calling in. And Cal, thank you so much for joining the conversation this morning. This is what Bugs and Hugs is all about. Okay, one more break. Come back. Finish up with Bugs and Hugs. We got Belton Johnson standing by. By the way, it was his birthday yesterday, so we'll have to blow out some candles for Belton when he's on with us after 11 o'clock. The last bit of Bugs and Hugs coming up next here on 980 CJME and 650 CKOM.
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0: 8255. There's a couple of text people saying, I've heard after the fact that the Rider players did a tribute during the game, which involved a penalty. I didn't catch it during the game. Can you help me out? Yes, I can. And in fact, I'm going to lean on my friend Jamie Nye for this. Jamie Nye hosted the Green Zone, was on the CJME morning show and explained how the Riders respectfully paid tribute with this missing man formation. This is what Jamie had to say.
1: The Saskatchewan Rough Riders, Nick Weeb, who is a friend of Jaden. He was one of the guys that Jaden called on the phone on his drive back from Leduc. He went to Corey Mace's office and said, hey, we'd like to do a missing man formation, if that's good with you. And he said, absolutely. Jaden was the one who called the punt coverage. So when they're punting the football, he was the one who kind of pointed out who's blocking who, those types of things, making calls with Nick Weeb. So they went out with 11 instead of 12. They took a time count violation penalty. And Mark Killam knew the moment, the head coach of the Edmonton Elks, and declined that penalty immediately. Some people were probably curious, wait, the Riders got penalized, and why did they decline it? But that was why. You saw Corey Mace kind of motion across the field after they declined the penalty, and he and Mark Killam worked many years together with the Calgary Stampeders on that coaching staff, so know each other well. So, you know, football fraternity is a very, very small world, and there's a couple of players in Edmonton who went to the University of Alberta, same university as Jaden Dahlke. So, you know, there's a few, and Malik Carney, of course, played with the Riders last year. So there's a lot of connections in the football world. And that's, if there's any confusion about that decline penalty, that was going on last night.
0: Thanks to Jamie Nye for the explanation. Of course, Jamie's back today at 2 o'clock with the Green Zone. They'll be talking lots about that Rider game last night. So will we. Coming up, we have the great Belton Johnson joining us with It's Eaton Time next. I know he's got some thoughts on last night's game. Tough loss for the Riders. A couple of points in that game that have people bugged. I know that for sure. We'll chat with Belton next here on 980 CJME and 650 CKOM.
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1: From the National Newsroom of the Canadian Press, I'm Hannah Stoles. Residents of Clinton in the BC interior are fleeing from a wildfire that village and regional authorities say poses an immediate and significant threat to their lives. Nicholas Kosovic, who runs a cafe in Clinton with his mom, says dust and debris were so thick in the air that he could barely see before he got out around 5 p.m. Emotional, he also paid tribute to the bravery of the firefighters battling to protect the village.
2: It was a really eye-opening experience to see that level of courage from them. To see that, I couldn't believe that anyone would stay behind and defend the town and stuff like that.
1: The BC Wildfire Service says the fire had pushed back containment efforts on its southwest flank, with aggressive fire behavior forcing firefighters to retreat. A Canada-only event was held to mark Gordie Howe Bridge opening yesterday, as tensions between Canada and the U.S. continues. At a press conference following the ceremony, Housing Minister Gregor Robertson says they look forward to the bridge opening on Monday. He says the economic opportunities it unlocks will attract lots of new investment to both Windsor and Detroit. The proposed agreement in principle to open the bridge says Canada will share half of net toll revenues with the U.S. for the first 15 years. The federal government has rejected Ontario's plan to expand Toronto's Billy Bishop Airport to accommodate jets on a longer runway.
3: Ottawa says it will not pursue an expansion of Billy Bishop Airport that threatens public spaces, increases noise, harms the environment, or interferes with housing. Transport Minister Stephen McKinnon says more than 87,000 responses were received during public consultations. Ottawa is now focused only on approved safety upgrades at the downtown airport. Ontario says it will continue pushing for an expansion, arguing it could create thousands of jobs. Toronto Mayor Olivia Chow welcomed Ottawa's decision and called on the province to return city-owned waterfront land. David Augustine, The Canadian Press, Toronto.
1: Text messages between singer David and Celeste Rivas Hernandez, shown in court yesterday, indicate she'd gotten pregnant and had an abortion more than a year before she was killed. The messages show him apologizing to the 13-year-old and her confirming the baby is his. The testimony came during a preliminary hearing where a judge will decide if the singer should go on trial in her killing. He's pleaded not guilty to murder, sexual abuse of a child, and mutilation of a body. And federal health officials have expanded the scope of their investigation into an outbreak of a diarrhea-causing parasite to four additional states. The Centers for Disease Control and Prevention says the outbreak, first tied to shredded lettuce served at Taco Bell restaurants, now include Illinois, Kansas, Oklahoma, and Pennsylvania. The outbreak has not spread to Canada. This is the Canadian Press. In sports, the Boston Red Sox blew a 4-0 lead, but bounced back with a pair of 8th-inning runs to beat the Toronto Blue Jays 6-4 in the opener of a 3-game series at Fenway Park. LeBron James is heading to the Philadelphia 76ers. James made the announcement on social media, saying it will be his last decision, and that it comes after he strongly considered retirement. The deal is reportedly worth $8 million U.S. over 2 years. The league-leading Scarborough Shooting Stars outscored the visiting Niagara River Lions 25-10 in the final quarter en route to an 82-75 Canadian Elite Basketball League victory. And Tyreek McAllister put up one of the rarest of CFL performances yesterday, scoring three different ways to lead the visiting Calgary Stampeders to a 52-3 win over the Winnipeg Blue Bombers. McAllister scored a rushing touchdown, a receiving TD, and a kick return TD all in a single game. From the Canadian Press, I'm Hannah Stoles.
4: I'm David Curtin with your 650 CKOM News Update. As if four wasn't enough, a fifth overpass in Saskatoon has been struck by a trucker. This time a grain bin hit the overpass at 51st Street in Ottawa. Traffic was snarled up for a while. All cleaned up now. Pictures and video on CKOM.com. Yet another two deaths on Saskatchewan's highways. The 57th and 58th fatalities of the year. A 45-year-old Saskatoon man and a 76-year-old man from the U.S. are dead after their SUVs collided on Highway Highway 39 west of Yellowgrass. Three men who vanished while foraging in Saskatchewan's north earlier this week have been found. After 2 days of searching, an RCMP plane spotted them in a remote muskeg area in the JJ Lake area. A public safety agency helicopter picked them up safe and sound. On Friday, a big jump in the number of wildfires in the province's north. 69 now, up from 56 on Thursday. 14 are out of control. CKOM weather, clear and hazy overnight, a low of 17 degrees, and then sunny all weekend. 31 degrees on Saturday, 28 on Sunday. That's your 650 CKOM News Update. I'm David Curtin.
0: 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As heard on the Evan Bray Show, the voice of Saskatchewan, Evan Bray on 650 CKOM. It's Eatin' Time with Belton Johnson for the Saskatchewan Cattle Association.
5: It is a big birthday. Well, it was yesterday. Belton Johnson, you were blowing out the candles, weren't you?
6: Oh, man. You were blowing them out left and right there.
5: Hey, if I were to ask how many candles Belton Johnson would have blown out on his birthday, would I get a straight answer?
6: Get a straight answer from me? I ain't got nothing to hide of
5: it. Well, how many candles?
6: It was 46 candles.
5: Oh, my gosh. You're such a young man. You're just getting going, big fella.
6: I always tell my wife I'm younger than she is every time.
5: Well, happy belated birthday yesterday. Actually, we had a few people on the text line wanting to give you that shout-out. Cameron in Regina said, I don't know if my arms are big enough to give Belton a birthday hug, but I do love his weekly visit. He always makes me take an early lunch on Friday. That's Cameron in Regina. So happy birthday, buddy.
6: Thank you. Thank you.
5: Good to have you here. So on your birthday, you spent part of it, of course, watching what I think was a pretty entertaining Rider game, despite the outcome.
6: Oh, my goodness. What a game there, Evan, is. And that was a game where if you did get up and leave, you definitely would have missed something, right? And it was just that type of game where, you know, I thought it was an offensive game, right? Both teams were scoring back and forth. And when you have, the both quarterbacks combining for, 896 passing yards and 8 touchdowns. Yeah, we got some fireworks going on.
5: Yeah, I mean, it was offensively, it was a strong game. Trevor Harris, I thought he looked good. There was a few times where his confidence throwing into pass protection, and yet he thread the needle. I know there was a couple of missed opportunities, including one right near the end of the game there, but I thought Trevor Harris had a good game.
6: He had a great game, and you know what? You know, the Elks, they just had just a little bit more. But, yeah, Trevor Harris, great game. You know, just those three-headed monster receivers he's got. You know, Keyshawn Johnson, Schaefer Baker, him, Emelis. You know, the Riders, they were hemming and hawing there offensively. And, again, I think the Elks just had a bit more offense there. And everything. And, you know, when I look at the game, I felt like the Riders D, they held Rankin in check. That's the Elks running back.
5: Sure. Right?
6: But they forgot to cover some of those receivers for the Elks that were wide open.
5: Yeah, we could not prevent the deep pass last night.
6: And again, that's something that surprised me about the Elks, you know, with Fajardo, because it's always been Rankin, right? Like, oh, you got to stop him, man. Lo and behold, for Zardo, he's throwing deep balls left and right. And normally he's, you know, short to medium pass range there, right? But no, he let it rip last night. So obviously they saw something in the Riders' defense that they exploited there.
5: I just bumped into Jamie Nye in the hallway. He's still worked up over that offensive pass interference call on Sam Emelis. You agreeing with him on that?
6: I thought it was pass interference. You know, it's just the way he was able to get open there. It just almost looked like he pushed off. But again, you know, if the hand goes, and you know, I thought I just saw a bit of a push off from him. You know, I think I'm up in the air on that. I thought it was pass interference.
5: Mm-hmm. And I hesitate to bring up the kicker because I know it gets your blood pressure going, and I don't like to do that after you've turned 46. But Yeah, we missed the tough one at the end there, Belton.
6: We did, and you know, and again, the Riders, they were in the game. They had their shots there, Evan, right? And you know, hell, I thought when he missed that 46-yard field goal, you know, I think if they hit that, they go on. But again, I think Trevor Harris, he also threw that ball short to a wide open receiver with Johnny Johnson there in the end zone, where just I don't know why he how it went short there, but Johnny Johnson was wide open.
5: Yeah,
6: that's that, right?
5: Would have changed things there too. So I think that's a great point. So just quickly before we get to your recipe, we play in Edmonton next Saturday. What do the Riders need to work on this week?
6: Oh, they better be working on that pass coverage, that defense. and you know, again, offensively, I just don't see a problem with the offense. You know how many games they've been played and everything. Again, my worry has always been the defense, and you know, I was actually shocked about the amount of pass yards given up last night because Pizarro 510 yards passing himself. I think he ended up 20 yards per completion. Which, you know, those are some big games.
5: That's a high average. Yeah, that's a high average.
6: That's very high. So they got to get that under control and make some freaking field goals.
5: Belton, you promised you wouldn't get there. You get too worked up. Okay, grilled burgers. What a great weekend recipe for us. Let's have her, Belton.
6: And I see Evan all this week, and next week is supposed to be nice and warm here. So that's good. So with this burger recipe, you know, my great aunt, she always made up a mix that consisted of milk, bread, egg, Worcestershire sauce, ketchup, salt, and pepper. And again, you can substitute the salt and pepper with your favorite homemade rub or your favorite rub seasoning. The next thing you want to do, Evan, is add in lean ground beef. And I like to form patties at about 3/4 inch thick, right? Or thicker. Got one of those burger press machines there, Evan, so they're pretty handy.
5: I just eyeball it, but okay, I'll follow you.
6: And the next thing we want to do is get that grill fired up to about 350 to 400 degrees because, again, when we're over that 300 mark, that's when we're grilling. So we're going to grill the burgers about 3 to 5 minutes on that first side till it's nicely browned. And then we're going to flip and cook on that second side a few minutes more until, you know, your desired doneness and everything there, right? And, Evan, my favorite part with burgers is dressing that burger, right? You know, I like to add on toppings like bacon, the cheese, lettuce, tomato. Give me some sauteed onions and mushrooms. And guess what, Evan?
5: I have a feeling I know, but what, Belton?
6: Oh, it's eating time. Man.
5: It's eating time. What a great hot weekend recipe. Grilled burgers. We'll throw it up on social media. Our friend Belton will do the same. One more time, happy birthday, big fella. Thanks again for joining us.
6: Hey, thank you very much, Evan. You have a good one.
5: Have a good one. Belton Johnson, and it's eating time. We'll take a break. We'll be right back with a very special camp that just happened in Saskatchewan. A couple of people that saw and participated in the camp will join us momentarily here on 980 CJME and 650 CKOM.
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5: Still so many moving parts in our relationship with the United States. You know, here's a question. Does the revised agreement on the Gordie Howe Bridge expose the weaknesses of Canada or reveal the ability to resolve difficult negotiations? We've got a guest joining the show off the start to discuss.
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17: Out in the woods, we'll have a heck of a time.
5: It is that time of the year. Lots of kids headed to camps. And so many different times. Like, if you think about what camps were available years ago, it was camp, right? You went to camp. You learned how to canoe. You probably pulled a couple wood ticks off your leg. You had a campfire. You sang some songs. That was camp. Now, I mean, gosh, they've got tech camps. They've got basketball and sports camps. They've got science camps. They've got, you name it, all kinds of different. But that is part of summer. For so many kids and families, camp is part of summer. And every summer, hundreds of kids pack their bags and head out to whatever that summer camp may be. There is one, and I learned about this last year. In fact, we talked to them on the show last year, that is extra special. It's a one-of-a-kind camp in Saskatoon that brings kids together who share something quite personal, a congenital or acquired heart condition. Last summer, we had Champs Camp join the show. CHAMPS is short for Children's Healthy Heart Activity Monitoring Program in Saskatchewan, and it was founded over a decade ago to help these special heart kids. This year, we're speaking with a camper who was at camp this year, because the camp just happened, actually, just concluded last week. So our next guests that are joining us will talk about the fun, talk about the importance of this camp, because it doesn't just give kids community, and friendship, but it teaches them the importance of mental health and taking care of themselves. I'm happy to have a couple of guests joining me in studio today. I've got CHAMPS program coordinator, Matthew Chapelsky. Matthew, thank you so much for being here today.
18: Thanks for having us.
5: And I've got a camper, 16-year-old Kendall Hickson, joining us in studio as well. Kendall, welcome to the show.
19: Hello.
5: Thanks. Good to have you, Kendall. Thanks for being here. So let's start maybe with you, Matthew. What is CHAMPS Camp? How did this get started? What is the need?
18: Yeah, so it got started, as you mentioned, over 10 years ago. This summer was our 11th summer, and it started by two heart moms of kids who had become adults, and they saw that the cardiac program for adults in Saskatoon is really, really great. But they were like, I think there's a need for kids. And so they started talking to different people, and it ended up at the College of Kinesiology at the U of S, who kind of spearheaded this, you know, week-long summer rehab camp where we mix physical activity, mental well-being, nutrition, and a bunch of different things together for kind of, yeah, a little fun summer camp that is, you know, rehab and health promotion in kids.
5: Kendall, you were at camp this year. How many times have you been to camp, Kendall?
19: Nine times.
5: So tell me what you take away from your experience going. I mean, you've been there almost every year that the camp has been running.
19: Yeah, I think it's just really important to go because not many kids have this opportunity. And I've made some pretty great friendships, and I will continue to keep going back. And even after I'm graduated out of camp, I'll keep going back as a counselor.
5: Well, I can't help but think you're 16 years old now. You're looked at as one of like the mentors at the camp, because this camp is for kids 7 to 17. So I'm sure some of those young kids look up to you and the others that are a little bit older that have been there for a number of years. That's got to feel good as well.
19: Yeah. When I was a young camper, I always looked up to the kids who were older than me. I have one of the most common heart conditions, and there was an older camper that was always kind of there for me and helped me through everything. So that was nice.
5: Can you give me a bit of an idea, Kendall? Maybe I'll stay with you for a second here of what a day looks like at camp. What are some of the activities not only that you enjoy, but that, you know, you think are that make this camp a little bit different than every other camp?
19: There's some like more mental aspects, I think. We do psychology and nutrition and have those kinds of talks that are harder to have than just your regular talk.
5: Mm-hmm.
19: And we do like rock climbing, and there's a gymnastics room that we play in. We just play different sports, and yeah.
5: Kendall Hickson, one of two guests that I've got in. Kendall, 16 years old. She was a CHAMPS camper in this year's camp. Matthew Chapelsky is also joining me, CHAMPS program coordinator. Matthew, why are things like the mental health discussions, the nutrition discussions, why are those an important part of this special camp?
18: Yeah, so congenital heart disease is one that affects everything. So it's not just like physical activity related, but there's important things in regards to nutrition for living a healthy life, as well as mental well-being, as this condition can come with, you know, different health anxiety or just social anxiety and things like that. And another thing that I haven't been able to mention just yet too, but a lot of it can impact parents and siblings as well. And so that's what's really unique with us as well too, is we have some psychology sessions for parents and different sessions as well where families can bring their siblings and their kids get to see their, you know, brother or sister being active with other heart kids too, and talk to other heart kids. And so it's really a whole family affair. And we, obviously the child is super important, but we try to go beyond that as well.
5: Mm-hmm. It's a fascinating story. I love the concept of it. I love the success that this camp has had. Can you talk a bit about, Matthew, the programming when you're looking at a camp for kids 7 to 17, that's a fairly wide span. And someone like Kendall, who's been there, as she said, for 9 years, she's 16 years old now. How do you tailor to meet the needs, both physically and mentally, intellectually, of the younger campers versus the older campers?
18: Yeah, so when it first started, there was actually only 10 kids that came, and it just started just in Saskatoon. And then over the years now, we've expanded, and we have people coming from all over southern Saskatchewan and northern Saskatchewan as well, and we're able to get like hotel rooms for the families and stuff. But in regards to how we kind of break it down, in the morning, we do like a 7 to 10-year-old range, which is generally, you know, kids who are a little bit more kind of rambunctious or like to run around and play different styles of games. And then we do kind of an afternoon session with older kids from 11 to 17. And there we do more like, here's what your heart condition means. Here's some ways that you can like understand if you're maybe need to take a break, different things like that too. And then as well, kind of tapping to the psychology, we can, you know, break it down a little bit from obviously lots of these kids are going to cardiology with their parents, whereas some of these older kids now are going to start to eventually, you know, go off to university and be on their own. And so there's a little bit more about like, going to a cardiologist by yourself, perhaps for the first time, which might be kind of a unique experience for some of our older campers.
5: Matthew Chapelsky is CHAMPS program coordinator with the CHAMPS camp. Is it free? Is there a cost to it?
18: So it's, yeah, it's completely free. We are funded by a bunch of different incredible sponsors that we've had for long periods of time, as well as a lot of donations through either community members or families themselves.
5: Is this, I remember the website was Mending Little Hearts. Is this the same website?
18: Yeah, mendinglittlehearts.ca.
5: Mendinglittlehearts.ca. So I'm assuming you take donations there if people want to hear about this and want to get involved.
18: Yeah, there's a donate page. I believe if you go to that website, right at the very top, there's a donate button.
5: Okay. Kendall, I want to bring you back into the conversation. Kendall Hickson is 16 years old. She has been a CHAMPS camper for a number of years, 9 years, attending this year at the age of 16. So by my calculations, looking at the camp, you've got 1 year left. But you said, Kendall, you're interested in coming back and giving back even after you're past the age of attending the camp.
19: Yeah, there's lots of old campers that come back as counselors, and I've always kind of wanted to do that because I don't really want to let it go yet. I think it's really important, and I look forward to it every year. I always call it the best week of the year. So, like this year, there was probably like 7 old campers that came back, and they were helping out, and the help is needed, obviously, because there's a lot of kids that are starting to come, and once things get popular and stuff, there'll be more kids and they will need more help.
5: I mean, it kind of goes to the mentorship thing that I mentioned to you earlier. As a 16-year-old, you're experiencing this, but if you come back as an 18, a 19, a 20-year-old, not only do you have the experience of attending the camp, but you can relate to the kids, whatever their, you know, health condition might be. You've got a perspective that would be very helpful as a camp counselor, for example.
19: Yeah, I can come back and show them that you can grow up and you can be an adult and you can do things that you want to do, and I can show them that they can be successful.
5: How do people go about, if Matthew, if there's someone listening to this and they think, geez, that would be great for my child, my grandchild, they fit into this. Is there a way, is there an application process, or how does that work?
18: So on the Mending Little Hearts website, there is like a page where it talks about like some of the different programs that we offer, and there is a contact email on there. So if you want, that's one way you do it. We also are on Instagram as well. I believe it's Sask Champs Camp or Champs Camp Sask, one of the two, but you can look on there, and there's a few of, and if you're interested in seeing more about kind of what we do and what camp looks like, you can message us on there as well.
5: I'll give the last word to you, Kendall. What would be the message to a family member that's listening right now that thinks this might be a great opportunity for a youngster in their family next year? What would you say to them?
19: Do it. Just sign up and do it. It doesn't cost anything, and it's priceless what you get out of it. I still have my friends this day that I met on the first day and still talk to them, and I think it's definitely worth it. And there's not really any struggle that comes with it, so it's pretty easy, and I'll cherish it.
5: Good stuff. Kendall, Matthew, thank you so much for joining me in studio for this important chat.
18: Thank you.
19: Thank you.
5: Great to have you both here. The Children's Healthy Heart Activity Monitoring Program, otherwise known as CHAMPS Camp, love this initiative. And again, you can find out more by going to mendinglittlehearts.ca. All right, we're going to meet a pretty impressive fella here who's doing his second walk across Canada for a good cause. He just happens to be in Regina and is joining me in studio for this chat next. 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
4: I'm David Curtin with your 650 CKOM News Update. As if four wasn't enough, a fifth overpass in Saskatoon has been struck by a trucker. This time a grain bin hit the overpass at 51st Street in Ottawa. Traffic was snarled up for a while. All cleaned up now. Pictures and video on CKOM.com. Yet another two deaths on Saskatchewan's highways. The 57th and 58th fatalities of the year. A 45-year-old Saskatoon man and a 76-year-old man from the U.S. are dead after their SUVs collided on Highway 39 west of Yellowgrass. Three men who vanished while foraging in Saskatchewan's north earlier this week have been found. After 2 days of searching, an RCMP plane spotted them in a remote muskeg area in the JJ Lake area. A public safety agency helicopter picked them up safe and sound. On Friday, a big jump in the number of wildfires in the province's north. 69 now, up from 56 on Thursday. 14 are out of control. CKOM weather, clear and hazy overnight, a low of 17 degrees, and then sunny all weekend. 31 degrees on Saturday, 28 on Sunday. That's your 650 CKOM News Update. I'm David Curtin.
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5: Welcome back to the show. Evan Bray, good to have you here on this Friday morning, making our way into what's going to be a fairly nice weekend, a fairly hot weekend. If you're spending any time outside, adjust accordingly. Bug spray, probably need that. Sunscreen, probably need that. In fact, I'm going to be talking to someone here right away who I'm sure has dealt with all of the elements over the last little while. This is quite a fascinating story. PTSD, which, of course, you and I talk about on this program from time to time. We've had various different guests on. We know it can affect anyone, but for a lot of people, veterans, first responders, public safety personnel, the trauma can be especially difficult to carry and often goes unseen. Well, one Canadian veteran is walking thousands of kilometers across the country to raise awareness, reduce the stigma around PTSD, and remind people that they're not alone. And by the way, what makes this story so remarkable is it's not the first time he's done this cross-country walk. Chad Kennedy is a Canadian Armed Forces vet. He's a former Alberta Highway Patrol sheriff. He's the founder of C2C for PTSD, and he's walked nearly 15,000 kilometers across Canada and just happens to be in Regina on his journey as he's making his way home to BC. So he's taking a break from the walk, and he's joined me in studio. Chad.
8: Good morning, man. Thanks for having me.
5: Good to have you. Thanks for your service, first of all, both with the Canadian Armed Forces and Alberta Patrol. That's quite a career.
8: Oh, yeah. A lot of good times and some not so good times.
5: Of course. And I think that's what you're trying to highlight with this walk is it's important that we recognize that both come often with jobs like that.
8: Oh, yes. Yes. The things that nobody tells us about. Mm-hmm. I think there's an expectation we will face some trauma in our careers, but we don't know to what extent.
5: Right. So what was the point in which you thought, you know, I'm going to do this. I want to do a walk across Canada. I want to raise awareness for PTSD.
8: Well, I'll go back to July 18th of 2020. We had the Columbia Icefields bus rollover, which actually affected families here in Saskatchewan as well. And that was the tipping scale. And 2 weeks after that, after not really receiving help or talking about things, we come up to August 2nd of 2020 where I had my date with Captain Morgan and, I came up with my suicide plan. I was about to execute my plan and, God rest his soul, my dad, who was still around with us at that time, an ex-RCMP member with complex PTSD, sort of popped into my head. And I'm like, I can't let my dad down. So what can I do to raise more awareness? And I came up with the idea to walk Canada, mm-hmm. which, I look back, what a crazy idea. And, but I held myself accountable. And in 2022 and 2023, we did the first walk across Canada from west to east. Mm-hmm. And last year we started in St. John's, Newfoundland, and making our way to Victoria this year.
5: It's quite a story. Thank you, Chad, for being so open and sharing your story. That, though, I think you probably can tell me much better than I would say, that openness that you have, that willingness to tell your story, is what likely causes people to open up to you.
8: It is, and it's been very well received. I don't script any talks. When we do a community talk, I just share my story. I also shared the symptoms that others had seen mm-hmm. in me before I even realized, the rage, the anger, the toxicity, the mm-hmm. depression, disassociating with people. And I'm able to share that. And here's some signs that somebody, may be going through a lot of trouble, mm-hmm. trauma wise, or addictions. And laugh if you may. We look at addictions as alcohol or hard substances, drugs, mm-hmm. narcotics. But we also look at other things, such as, and excuse my bluntness, addiction to porn. addiction to gambling. It's always that thrill of chasing a dragon to numb the pain.
5: Sure. I mean, we've done lots of talk about addictions and the commonality. It doesn't matter what the addiction is. It's often related to something deeper rooted. And that's exactly what you're talking about. Chad Kennedy is our guest. As I've mentioned, he's a Canadian Armed Forces vet. He's a retired Alberta Highway Patrol sheriff. He's the founder and president of C2C for PTSD, which, by the way, you can go on the website C2C, which is S-E-A-C.
8: Yes.
5: C2C. For PTSD.ca. I noticed a great tribute to your dad on there last night when I was looking. So good on you for that. What do you find when you're walking across Canada? You're sharing your story. What kind of reaction do you get from people?
8: You know, I say it all the time. You know, as we hear such bad things in the media, whether it's mainstream or social media, I find that, you know, 90%, 98% of the population out there are very kind people. You see the good everywhere you go. And, you know, human connection, I think, is the most thing. Once you're put yourself out there as vulnerable and truthful and honest about what you're going through, you receive an amazing response from all walks of life.
5: Sure.
8: And we know mental health doesn't just affect us first responders and veterans and military people.
5: Farmers.
8: We're talking about agriculture and the stresses and suicide rates within the farming communities.
5: Mm-hmm. Yeah, it's an important topic, and people like you, leaders like you, that bring this up in make this a very common and natural discussion to have, are doing great things to reduce the stigma. So, what does a normal day look like for you if you're endeavoring to walk across Canada for the second time? I'll remind our listeners, what does a day look like for you?
8: Oh, you know, if you go onto social media, Butch will, our safety driver.
5: Who's in studio right now?
8: He's filming. he'll put together 30-second clips of me walking down the highway, and you can see how exciting it is. Yeah, you know, he's watching my rear end. He's driving at 6.5 kilometers an hour. I'm walking at that speed. you sort of, you know, what's in the ditches? And there's amazing things, and there's certain things. You know, that cop instinct. If I touch that, I'm going to become a part of a police file. So you ignore things.
5: So you just keep going.
8: Yeah. And it's, you know, mindset is, you know, where's my next hydration break going to be down the road?
5: Sure.
8: Processing negative thoughts in my head, and how do I turn that into a positive thought or a lesson learned in life?
5: I can't imagine your thinking time. Like, you have a lot of time to think when you're doing a walk like this.
8: Oh, yeah, man. You got 5 or 6 hours a day, and especially when the heat, like the heat waves, which is cooking your brain. So it's like you got to keep the mindset, and it's, you know, one more step. And what have I learned in life? And you know, refinding myself was big, and finding my purpose was never about wearing a uniform. My purpose was to help people, and that's what I'll continue to do. Just going to throw a very short plug in here to our friends at PSPNet.
5: They do great work.
8: They do. So yesterday I was actually shirted, not patched in, but shirted as an ambassador for those amazing people.
5: Nice.
8: And that's, you know, that's what it's about. It's humans helping people, humans helping humans. Yeah. It's my time to give back.
5: Rewarding. Yes. It's rewarding. I mean, I can imagine, as much as you are, you know, learning about yourself, you're raising awareness, you're reducing stigma, there's got to be some, like, you don't walk across Canada without accumulating a few stories, whatever they are, good, bad, funny, interesting. I mean, I feel like you could write a book about this experience.
8: Oh, man, I started writing a book in 2022, and I thought I was done in January, and the lady who's going to be publishing this book, she says, you're far from done.
5: Right.
8: You've got so many other chapters to add. So when I'm done in October, I will take my camper and I'll go finish writing that book.
5: Good for you. Well, we're not done chatting yet, but I'm just going to throw the plug in. We'd love to have you back once you've written the book.
8: Awesome.
5: I'd love to talk about that. But what have you learned about Canadians while you've been walking across Canada?
8: You know, the whole world knows it. We're a loving, caring country.
5: Mm-hmm.
8: We know there's bad out there. There's bad everywhere. But people have been so supportive. Nobody has judged me for what I'm doing,
5: right.
8: Which is, you know, we spend our whole careers being judged by the public, by our bosses, by coworkers. I've yet to be judged doing this walk, which is, it's so nice. That is a huge reward.
5: This is a risky question to throw out without having warned you about it first, but do you notice any differences between the provinces?
8: I'm thinking about,
5: obviously there's geographic differences,
8: yes.
5: But I'm talking about the people, the reception, like do you...
8: There's a certain agency out there, the mental health programs, differ, it's within our governments.
5: Sure.
8: It's within our policing detachments. And it's a shame. I think collectively, we can all put our brains together, federal, provincial, municipal, and come up with amazing mental health initiatives and programs for our first responders, for our military.
5: Mm-hmm.
8: So we're all on the same page.
5: Right.
8: And it's really got to start with leadership. A lot of us say leadership starts at boots on the ground, but the people up here leading us, really have to buy into it, mm-hmm. and show that they care about their, their people.
5: Right.
8: Yes.
5: Yeah. That's super important. Do you raise money as well?
8: We do raise money. Yes. Our campaign runs off donations. Profit this year is going towards scholarship program. We call it the Hawk program, mm-hmm. Which is honoring our children. So any child who has lost a parent who has served, to suicide, we want to be able to start them, a scholarship fund,
5: wow.
8: To try and keep them on the straight and narrow versus going down the wrong side right. of the tracks.
5: Yeah. What an important cause to take up. And can people make their donations on the website?
8: On the website, there is a link. There's GoFundMe, or they'll find my email address and we can take e-transfers, or, if you see us walking down the highway, 5 cents goes a long way.
5: Sure. Okay. That sounds good. So where are you headed to next? You've stopped into our studio. Are you guys doing part of the walk today?
8: No.
5: We're too hot?
8: No, it's too hot. It's cool. The great part of this journey is Butch over here hasn't seen a lot of Canada.
5: Mm-hmm.
8: So we're going to head over to Depot and we'll go to the Heritage Center. First, we've got a very important, lunch date with a good friend of ours, Candace, whose brother Robbie, died by suicide here in Regina a few years back.
5: Paramedic. Yeah. I was at that funeral.
8: Yeah. So we're going to go see Candace. I've become so close with her.
5: Mm-hmm.
8: So her and her dad, myself and Butch, are going for lunch. And we've got a big cardboard plaque with Robbie's picture. So we're going to, he's been traveling with us in Sarnia, Ontario this year.
5: Wow.
8: And we're going to get him home to Candace and Dad. Yeah.
5: Yeah. Good for you. Well, this is such an inspirational thing. Chad Kennedy has been my guest here. He's a Canadian Armed Forces veteran. He's a retired Alberta Highway Patrol sheriff. He's very open about his diagnosis with PTSD and how he wants to help others reduce the stigma. Do you have a date in mind that you're hoping to be back in BC to end this second cross-Canada trip?
8: So the last week in September, we'll be on Vancouver Island.
5: Mm.
8: Probably nothing really official, but we'll be doing some community walks and conversations.
5: Mm-hmm.
8: Butch flies out of Calgary on October 2nd, which also happens to be my mom's birthday.
5: Mm-hmm.
8: So we'll race back to Calgary, get Butch dropped off, and then I'll be at home for mom's birthday October 2nd.
5: Good for you. Well, this is great. Inspirational stuff. Thank you, Chad, so much for what you're doing, and appreciate you stopping in here to give us a bit of a take. And I'm gonna remind you again, once that book gets written, we'd love to have you back on the
8: awesome.
5: Show.
8: Awesome. I'd love to come back.
5: Good stuff. Congrats again, Chad.
8: Thank you, Evan.
5: Chad Kennedy. Okay, we'll take our break. Just a reminder, the website, if you're interested in going and finding out more, you want to make a donation, c2c4ptsd.ca. We'll be right back here. 980 CJME and 650 CKOM.
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5: Thanks again to Chad Kennedy for popping into the studio. It's a pretty cool and impressive piece of work that he's doing. It's his second walk across Canada. Amazing. Walk one way, decide to turn around, come back again. That's quite a feat. And of course,

0: alcohol back on the shelves.
1: Yes, and that will continue. And I think it speaks to maybe a little bit more positive relationship with the United States of America that you're seeing on Saskatchewan products. You saw the exemptions on this particular round of tariffs on, you know, potash, oil, uranium, energy sources such as that. We need to go further with our, you know, our industries that are being impacted are manufacturing, including agricultural manufacturing, of which you'll see many of those folks at the show there today, and the forestry sector that I mentioned earlier. And so we need the broad-based deal, the reviewed and renewed deal, as we move forward. However, the decision that we had made, as it pertains to not banning, various American, goods that are sold in Saskatchewan and just allowing Saskatchewan people to make their own choice, and I'm sure they are, that is going to continue because our goal is to actually have no tariffs or as low a tariff as possible and have as open access to American and Canadian goods on both sides of the border. That's the goal that we have. That's the environment that we had prior to about 18 months ago, and that's what we want to get back to. That's what's best for Saskatchewan families and Saskatchewan businesses, and I would put forward that's what's best for American families and businesses as well.
0: I actually was chuckling at the end of that interview. I was done. I was saying goodbye to him, and he said, "What? You're not asking me this?"
1: He didn't ask if we were going to weigh in on the Atlantic fisheries and weigh in on the manufacturing sector in Ontario like one of my colleagues did on the potash and oil sectors in Saskatchewan.
2: Well, we'll have to save that for another time, I guess, yeah. Premier.
1: Well,
2: thanks so much.
1: The answer is no.
0: The answer is no, he says. I will not be coming. He's referring, of course, Doug Ford has been putting heavy pressure on Western Canada, particularly Saskatchewan and Alberta, saying, look, you need to use potash and oil as a weapon. We need to hold that back. We have a guest on Monday morning, Heather Exner-Perot, who says there is no comparison between taking U.S. alcohol off the shelves and holding back on oil. In fact, she calls that actual warfare. We'll have Heather Exner-Perot on our show first thing Monday morning. We'll be right back here. 980 CJME, 650 CKOM.
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1: From the National Newsroom of the Canadian Press, I'm Hannah Stoles. Canada and the United Arab Emirates say they have finished negotiations on a free trade deal. The next steps include legal review, the signing of the deal, and ratification. International Trade Minister Manager Sidhu announced it yesterday in Toronto alongside UAE Minister of Foreign Trade Thani Al Sidhu. He says he expects announcements about investments to be made soon, including from the energy sector.
2: Our different sovereign wealth funds and government companies has been visiting and exploring and working with many of the local stakeholders and partners here in Canada.
1: Last year, the UAE pledged to invest around $70 billion in Canada, and Sidhu says that could include new investments in ports, mines, LNG, and major projects. A Clinton, BC resident says the wildfire near his village advanced like a hurricane. Nicholas Kosovic believes he was one of the last people to get out of the community after it was ordered to evacuate in the face of the big bar complex of wildfires. He says he watched the fire grow to a massive flame and fill the air with thick dust and debris. He grew emotional as he recounted the experience, paying tribute to the firefighters who stayed behind to fight the blaze. The federal government has rejected Ontario's plan to expand Toronto's Billy Bishop Airport to accommodate jets on a longer runway. Transport Minister Stephen McKinnon says public consultations received feedback on a range of issues, including transportation, noise, environmental impacts, and quality of life. He says they're focusing on the approved safety upgrades currently taking place at the airport near the downtown Toronto waterfront. The provincial government recently passed a law that gave Ontario the power to take over city-owned lands along the adjacent waterfront and Toronto Islands to facilitate an expansion. The union representing 55,000 nurses in British Columbia has accepted a mediated proposal that could end its week-long strike action.
3: British Columbia's unionized nurses will review a mediator-recommended settlement after weeks of strike action. Unresolved compensation issues are expected to proceed to binding arbitration this fall. The nurses began job action in early July after rejecting a tentative contract, refusing some overtime and non-nursing duties. Union President Adrian Geer says the recommendations address concerns including workplace violence and inappropriate job assignments. Now the details of the proposed settlement have not been released. David Augustine, The Canadian Press.
1: And archaeologists in Pompeii have unveiled the partially reconstructed frescoed ceiling vault of a banquet hall featuring detailed images of Greek mythology. The curved vault was presented at the end of an international workshop on new discoveries and restoration in the excavation of Pompeii. Archaeologists determined that the main theme of the work was of Dionysus and Ariadne, whose union is one of the best-known Greek myths. This is the Canadian Press. In sports, the Boston Red Sox blew a 4-0 lead, but did bounce back with two runs in the eighth inning to beat the visiting Toronto Blue Jays 6-4 in yesterday's opener of a three-game series. Tyreek McAllister put up one of the rarest of CFL performances yesterday, scoring three different ways to lead the visiting Calgary Stampeders to a 52-30 win over the Winnipeg Blue Bombers. McAllister scored a rushing touchdown, a receiving touchdown, and a kick return touchdown, all in a single game. The Calgary Surge improved to 7-14 with a 101-88 win over the visiting Edmonton Stingers in Canadian Elite Basketball League action. The Montreal Alliance had a 96-85 win over the visiting Ottawa Blackjacks. And Canada secured three medals on day one of the Commonwealth Games in Glasgow, Scotland. Canada claimed gold in men's team gymnastics and earned a pair of bronze medals in paraswimming. From the Canadian Press, I'm Hannah Stoles.
4: I'm David Curtin with your 650 CKOM News Update. As if four wasn't enough, a fifth overpass in Saskatoon has been struck by a trucker. This time a grain bin hit the overpass at 51st Street in Idlewild. Traffic was snarled up for a while. All cleaned up now. Pictures and video on CKOM.com. Yet another two deaths on Saskatchewan's highways. The 57th and 58th fatalities of the year. A 45-year-old Saskatoon man and a 76-year-old man from the U.S. are dead after their SUVs collided on highway Highway 39 west of Yellowgrass. Three men who vanished while foraging in Saskatchewan's north earlier this week have been found. After 2 days of searching, an RCMP plane spotted them in a remote muskeg area in the JJ Lake area. A public safety agency helicopter picked them up safe and sound. On Friday, a big jump in the number of wildfires in the province's north. 69 now, up from 56 on Thursday. 14 are out of control. CKOM weather, clear and hazy overnight, a low of 17 degrees, and then sunny all weekend. 31 degrees on Saturday, 28 on Sunday. That's your 650 CKOM News Update. I'm David Curtin.
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5: Can I kick it? Can I kick it?
6: Yes, the Edmonton Elks, just checking in, are 6-1. And at the top of the CFL standings, the Rough Riders go to 4-2. From kickoff to the end of the game, an absolute classic. Before kickoff, an emotional moment for the Rough Riders to remember a teammate and the community. Also, remembering Jaden Dahlke and Bhishma Rajaguru. So that was a Thursday night at Mosaic Stadium. To help me break down the game and the rise of the Elks and the evil empire once again, it's Matthew Holonick from Edmonton Sports Talk, who, by the way, should be the team name, but it shouldn't have been the Elks. It should have been the Edmonton Empire. They should have just embraced the hate, Matthew, and gone with it.
7: No, well, the problem with that is, especially with how poor this franchise has been for a number of years, it's hard to be an empire when you go 0-7 and 0-9 to start a season.
6: That's true. That's true, Matthew.
7: That was the big, like, because it was floated out there, but that was the one thing everyone pointed to is that, yeah, but when you're bad, it's tough. Like, yeah, we're going to take on the empire who, oh, yeah, how's this empire doing? Oh, it's collapsing and crumbling.
6: That's, I guess so. That's fine. We just call them the evil empire, and that's what the double E stood for so many years, and maybe are about to again. Matt, but about the game last night for Cody Fajardo, it's out there. Did he just sneak in front of Justin Rankin for MOP of the Edmonton Elks through the first seven games of the season?
7: I don't think he's there just yet. Because, you know, look, part of why there was a success yesterday, it seemed like the Saskatchewan Roughriders from start to finish just really did not want to get beat by Justin Rankin. So they really focused on closing those boxes and any hole at the offensive line. But Cody's now put himself in the conversation, I guess, for MOP for the Edmonton Elks. Like, if you asked, if we were talking about this 2-3 weeks ago, and I don't even think it would be a question. It'd just be, well, yeah, of course it's Justin Rankin. But the way that he's played, and especially yesterday, going for over 500 yards against the best pass defense in the Canadian Football League, and leading that game-winning drive, now it's, okay, well, game on in terms of who's the most important player for the Edmonton Elks offense.
6: It was a great performance by Cody, but it's easy to say, Matthew, from a green and white perspective, the secondary made it easy for him on a couple of wide open receivers downfield to hit.
7: Oh, that, like, it is actually, we were talking about what would be being discussed in Saskatchewan today and stuff, and we knew that was going to be a big focus. Like, we even had some messages like, how did those Elks receivers get so wide open? And you know, there's a couple moments like Austin Mack's first touchdown, credit to the Edmonton Elks play calling on that one. They had two receivers on the sidelines kind of just running streak routes, and Austin Mack had a couple nice moves that just, like, the safeties got pulled to the outside, and they highlighted it on the TV broadcast. But, you know, I guess part of what happens is if you are going to focus so much on making sure Justin Rankin / Javon Leak aren't going to be running the football on you, it's going to leave something open somewhere else. And the Edmonton Elks receiving core isn't what it was last year. They actually have some players this year. Ed Hervey went out, he remade this wide receiving core, and it's one of those, if you don't focus on them and you don't give them the respect. I think yesterday was the coming out party, especially for TJ Luther, but also, you know, from just the team as a general, from the receiving core perspective of there's playmakers here. And there were a couple moments where, like, even like credit to the Riders secondary for making some plays. There's one I could think of where TJ Luther, it was like four straight catches he had, but he absolutely got rocked on like an 8-yard catch or something like that. He held on to the football, and in years past, that ball is getting dropped. You know, the Elks didn't have those playmakers over the last number of years. And so you could be critical, I guess, if you're in Saskatchewan about that secondary, but at the same time, I think it's maybe just a little bit of credit to the Edmonton Elks receiving core. And that was just a heavyweight tilt. Like, the Riders offense came to play, the Elks offense came to play, Elks defense came to play at times, the Elks defense, or the Riders defense came to play at times. It was just an outstanding football game, and I get losing stinks for Rider fans, but man, that was a hell of a game.
6: I'm going to put Matthew to the test here, Saskatchewan, just to see.
7: I know what you're going to ask.
6: Was that the softest offensive pass interference call?
7: OPI. That wasn't OPI.
6: That was not?
7: No, it was not OPI.
6: Okay, thank you. Oh, my God.
7: It's one of those, if they don't throw that flag, there isn't anyone going, oh, look, they missed something. Like, I guess you could call something there, but I don't think anyone's asking for that flag. I don't even think Cordell Jackson was asking for that flag until he saw the flag was out and he made sure to point that the flag was out. But no, that definitely was not a penalty.
6: I couldn't believe it. that's out of all the offense we've seen, blatant picks across the middle, not called, and that one is called in the CFL. So that three play sequence was ridiculous. It was ridiculous. So that happens. The next play, Malik Carney gets a sack on a three-man pressure, and then Alex Hale misses a 46-yard kick. That was all in three plays, which, you know, in a two-point game, that was a major three-play performance. Okay, I need to talk bigger picture here, Matthew, when it comes to Edmonton, because there's a lot of people now, like Jayon Wright and, you know, Luke Wilson and people in Edmonton saying there better be 30K. Now, that's asking a little much for this rematch. But do you think this game and some of the momentum being built, like, what are you hearing in Edmonton? Are people thinking, oh, yeah, I'm going to next Saturday's game for sure? Or there's still going to be people going, no, they changed the name, I'm not showing up.
7: Honestly, the one negative I saw today, at least in our listeners in the inbox, was the fact that the upper bowl is not open. And some people, they don't want to come back until they can go to the upper bowl. So I like, part of it is what? If they were still called the Edmonton Eskimos, they'd be 7-0. Like, is that the only reason they lost? Because of the name? Like, I think they're proving it's not the name. No, I think there's a buzz now. It was funny. Just earlier this week, I was driving around and I saw a couple car flags for the Edmonton Elks, and I never thought I would see car flags for the Edmonton Elks. So some of those are out. There is a buzz. There's definitely a growing interest in this team, even from people that are just casuals, that they, like, just all over the place, whether it's around town, whether it's our listeners, even online. Like, I was on Reddit yesterday on just the Edmonton side. Subreddit, and they're talking about the Edmonton Elks. Oh my God, look, they won a football game, and people are going like, when did they turn good? That they are turning heads in this market, and it's not going to be 30,000 next Saturday. I find that just hard to think that it's going to get there. There was a lot of, there's many reasons for this, but there's a lot of, like, there's a lot of work for this Edmonton Elks team to do to win people back, win people coming to Commonwealth Stadium on a week in, a week out basis. That's going to take time, and you have to take baby steps, and that's why, like, last week, 20,000 to me was the goal. They got it. They got it by 20, but they got 20,000 people last week. Now you get the Riders coming to town. Naturally, there's a Riders bump that's coming. So can you take that 20? What is that bump going to turn into? And then it's, can you take those, keep those 20,000 and get a few more? To me, I think 25 should be the number. If they get 25, that's excellent. It's just another building stone that you could step on as you move forward. But like, I wouldn't be shocked if you get to 28. The forecast right now looks good. You've got a rematch of what was the best game of the season, one of the better games we've seen in a long time. You've got a 6-1 winning football team again. The only thing kind of working against them is it's the start of a long weekend, but I think it's one of those long weekends where not as many people, you know, head out to the cabin or whatever it is. I think more often people stick around town for this one. That we should see an increase in the attendance, and you're seeing that buzz in town. But to just immediately think they're going to sell out the lower bowl just at the snap of the finger is kind of not recognizing just how deeply hurt some of these fans are for various reasons of why they're not coming back. And it's going to take time to win them over. It's probably going to take 2 or 3 years. But, hey, you come get 25 to 28 next week, you find a way to make it competitive where allow people to enjoy themselves. Maybe that next game against Winnipeg, you're sticking at that, and we're not seeing it drop back below 20.
6: Now, Matthew Iwanek from Edmonton Sports Talk here on the Green Zone as the Elks are now 6-1. We know Cody very well. We're entertained by Justin Rankin. In year two with Corey Mace, of course, the Riders went all the way and won the Grey Cup. But what does year two under Mark Killam look like? He and Corey are pretty good buds. Saw the post-game video from the locker room. How much is Mark Killam kind of generating that culture you need to win a championship in Edmonton?
7: Oh, I think it's a big one. Like, you could just see, like, his excitement after the game. Is that just goes throughout the locker room. But, like, one of the examples of just where this team is and why they follow Mark Killam, I could point to, is just you have Vincent Blanchard kicking a 57-yard field goal yesterday to win the game. Well, his very first game under Mark Killam last year, he missed 2 field goals, might have been 3, and an extra point. And there was a lot of questions of whether this guy could be the kicker, and immediately Mark Killam said, no, this is our guy. I was in Calgary, I saw Rene Paredes from a start, he struggled. No, this guy's gonna do it. And he had his early season struggles, he settled in, but at the end of the season he struggled again. He was starting to miss some kicks, and there was a lot of questions of whether this guy should be the kicker moving forward for the Edmonton Elks. But they stuck with him, and up until last week he was perfect. And yesterday, it was just the situation where Mark Killam, without, like, if you watch on the broadcast, it wasn't a question whether he was going for that field goal or not. Like, for me, I looked at my co-host Jay, and I'm like, I probably would go for it on third down here. Mark Killam trusted his kicker, put him out there, and the kicker showed that faith matters. And I think that's just a prime example of what Mark Killam brings to that room, is that they just all want to follow Mark, and he shows the faith in the players that perform, that you could clearly, if they're there in practice putting the work in, Mark Killam is going to give them the his vote of confidence. And he's just been so infectious. He's got that great vibe for this team. This is a team that wants to play for Cody, but also play for Mark Killam. And it's incredible to see just how much he has come in and has changed the culture. It's just like, you contrast, and you know this, and everyone in Regina knows, it's like the what it would be under Chris Jones. And you're going from that to this Mark Killam, and it's night and day what you're getting, and it's no question that why this culture has changed. It starts with Mark Killam and just what he's doing in that locker room, and the smile and the excitement that he brings night in and night out with his Edmonton Elks.
6: And of course, Corey's cut from the same cloth, yeah, so to speak. So are you saying we're going to have to be patient with a 75% or worse kicker, Matthew, with Alex Hale? Because it's getting frustrating. He's only made one kick beyond 40 yards, Matthew.
7: Is that it? He's 28. Is that considered a young kicker?
6: I don't think so, but...
7: Where did he come from?
6: He's an Aussie. He's one of those Aussie kickers.
7: So, but did he play American football before?
6: Yes. He's an NCAA guy.
7: Okay, he was Oklahoma State. Just looking him up there. Well, look, I will say, when you look at Blanchard last year, at some point he started making his kicks. So I would think that Alex Hale has to at least start making some kicks and not missing. To me, it's okay if your kicker's not hitting necessarily over like 45, because you're working him in. You know, you just got to be perfect from the inside. And then once you get that confidence, maybe you could get it more. But if you're going to miss, you know, 40, 42 yarders and important kicks, well, I you could see a potential that a change would happen. I don't think you could go the whole season with it. Like, Vincent Blanchard would not still be the kicker of the Elks if he missed every game last year, like was missing kicks all over the place. There does come a point where you have to show that the confidence given to you by the management and the coaching staff, you've built off of that, and you're giving back to them. And if you don't do that, at some point you got to find someone else who can.
6: Yeah, it's a
7: bit frustrating. But hopefully not next week. Hopefully not next week. From my perspective, hopefully not next week.
6: Well, Matthew, enjoy a weekend. That was a heck of a ball game yesterday, and hope there's a repeat of a classic next Saturday.
7: Well, and what's great is it's a Thursday to a Saturday. Like, both teams getting a long break here.
6: Yeah.
7: Like, for AJ Ouellette, we'll see if he can be ready to go. you want him to be ready to go for that game. There's going to be a nice little buildup for that one, so can't wait for next Saturday.
6: That is Matthew Iwanek from Edmonton Sports Talk. That's where you find your Edmonton sports coverage as we continue here on the Green Zone. My grades coming up from last night's football game. My top grades, my failing grades, and what are yours? Let me know on 980 CJME and 650 CKOM.
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6: Felton Johnson returns from Mississippi, and guess what? He'll get to talk about a kicker for the Saskatchewan Roughriders. What a treat. And he is a Grey Cup champion head coach with a new book. Mark Trestman will join us.
0: The Green Zone with Jamie Nye, daily from 2 to 6, 650 CKOM. 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
6: T- Time now for the Green Zone 1 Minute Drill, the latest in sports. CFL action tonight has the Calgary Stampeders in Winnipeg against the Bombers. Drew Brown getting his third straight start as Zach Calaro still out of the lineup. He's 2-0 as Brown is the starter. Vernon Adams Jr. with a touchdown and no interceptions will break two CFL records for consecutive touchdowns without an interception. And meanwhile, LeBron James has made what he is calling his last decision. LeBron is joining the Philadelphia 76ers on a 2-year deal. The second year is a player option. News just coming from the Toronto Blue Jays ahead of their game against the Boston Red Sox. Addison Barger is having surgery on his right elbow. That'll be season ending. Potentially might carry over into the 2027 season as well. The Jays take on the Red Sox. That one's not on Sportsnet tonight, by the way. If you're a Blue Jays fan trying to watch, this is another Apple TV game for the Jays. Coming up next here on the Green Zone, I will give you my top grades and my failing grades from the Riders' 36-34 loss to the Edmonton Elks. And of course, you can play along as well. What are your top grades and failing grades? 1-877-332-8255. That is the phone line. Give me a call right now if you'd like on 980 CJME and 650 CKOM.
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1: I'm David Curtin with your 650 CKOM News Update. As if four wasn't enough, a fifth overpass in Saskatoon has been struck by a trucker. This time a grain bin hit the overpass at 51st Street in Ottawa. Traffic was snarled up for a while. All cleaned up now. Pictures and video on CKOM.com. Yet another two deaths on Saskatchewan's highways. The 57th and 58th fatalities of the year. A 45-year-old Saskatoon man and a 76-year-old man from the U.S. are dead after their SUVs collided on Highway 39 west of Yellowgrass. Three men who vanished while foraging in Saskatchewan's north earlier this week have been found. After 2 days of searching, an RCMP plane spotted them in a remote muskeg area in the JJ Lake area. A public safety agency helicopter picked them up safe and sound. On Friday, a big jump in the number of wildfires in the province's north. 69 now, up from 56 on Thursday. 14 are out of control. CKOM weather, clear and hazy overnight, a low of 17 degrees, and then sunny all weekend. 31 degrees on Saturday, 28 on Sunday. That's your 650 CKOM News Update. I'm David Curtin.
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0: 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The Green Zone with Jamie Nye. 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
6: Jamie Nye with you here in the Green Zone. Hope you're enjoying your Friday afternoon. Of course, it's all Request Friday. You can pick the tunes, 1-877-332-8255 on anything you'd like to hear heading into another what looks like a red-hot weekend in Saskatchewan. What do we got on the forecast? Something like 36 is a high? That's in some areas of Saskatchewan. Going to be in the 30s for the next few days, apparently. 33 tomorrow in Regina. Right now, you're looking at a hot spot in Saskatchewan of Valmarie, which is 34.7 degrees right now. Well, let's dig in, shall we, to last night's football game, 36-34. The Edmonton Elks win with a walk-off field goal. And after each Rider game, I'll give you my top grades and my failing grades. And you can play along, too. What gets your top grade, failing grade for the Riders and the Edmonton Elks? You can give me a call, 1-877-332-8255. Maybe you didn't hear something that should have been called out that you would like to suggest for a top grade or a failing grade. First off, my top grade from last night's game, I have to do it, Saskatchewan. It's Cody Fajardo.
10: Fajardo, the throw here, underneath, it is caught by League inside the five, touchdown! Fajardo, deeper over the middle, it's caught by Austin Mack, who could be gone! Touchdown, Edmonton Elks!
11: The play fake.
10: And Fajardo, wide open for Mack, who hangs onto it! So open, and running in for his second touchdown of the night!
6: Cody Fajardo. The first quarterback to throw for 500 yards in a single game since Ricky Ray in 2017. Ricky did it in week one. Cody now does it in week eight of this season. So it's been almost a decade since a quarterback threw for 500 yards in a game. Cody Fajardo became just the fourth Edmonton Elks quarterback to throw for 500. Warren Moon did it twice in 83. Jason Moss did it in 04. Michael Riley did it in 2013. And now Cody joins that honor for the Edmonton Elks history. Also, Cody became only the fourth player in CFL history with 500 passing yards, four touchdowns, and zero interceptions in the same game. The other four are Jason Moss, Danny Barrett in 93, and Tobin Rote in 1960. That's some pretty impressive company that Cody Fajardo is now a part of after last night's football game. So, Cody Fajardo, my top grade from last night's game. Which leads me to my first failing grade. That would be the secondary that was defending Cody Fajardo for 510 yards passing, four touchdowns, and no interceptions. Way too many communication errors and assignment errors. I'm a sick individual sometimes. I got home at about 1 a.m. last night after the postgame show and immediately watched every big play from the Edmonton Elks passing going, what happened? Because in the moment, you don't have a lot of time to re-rack and go back and see. And a lot of it was just switches, calls, those times. Just one guy. On the 81-yard touchdown, two guys take kind of the lower third, and nobody was on Mack. And I was looking at the opposite side because it almost looked like mirrored. The two outside receivers come inside. The two inside receivers are kind of motioning around and running around for confusion. When they release, I saw who went with the wide out on the other side of the field and who didn't on this side of the field. It's just those mistakes, too many of them for the Riders secondary. You'll know Josh Bell, who's a DB by trade and now the defensive coordinator, will get that figured out. As we continue, top grades and failing grades from last night's Riders loss, 36-34. Mike, top grade. I have another top grade. And you know what? It's you. The fans in the stands at Mosaic Stadium. First off, I thought that was a pretty impressive crowd for a Thursday night. 28,000 plus at Mosaic Stadium. Now, here's how I judge how attendance is. There's a few spots in the stadium in the years that I've been going in the new facility that are key indicators on how's the attendance tonight. The couple of sections, well, first off, the top row of Pill Country. A lot of people like going lower down into Pill Country, and then if it's a full day, that top row is also full. Sometimes if that one's empty, it's like, okay, this is not a good sign for attendance. The Upper East Side, the co-op community zone now, cheaper tickets. But, you know, a lot of the season ticket holders are lower. And then there's a few corner spots that will be empty on a not too good night. But I walked in, I'm like, doing all my checks and going, this is a pretty good crowd for a Thursday night. But then you, the crowd noise that led to Cody Fajardo and the center completely screwing up the snap on a third and two that led to a Riders turnover, Antoine Brooks Jr. That was the fans. That was you that created that turnover and the miscommunication by the Edmonton Elks. You did your part. Because what came next is my next failing grade. Just after that, this three-play sequence just fail, fail, and fail.
10: Time looks to the end zone! Touchdown! Touchdown, Saskatchewan!
11: Offensive pass interference. Saskatchewan, number 19.
10: And a second and 17, 4:03 and counting now. Harris reloads with time, but runs out of it. Sacked to push them back even further, and now it would be a long field goal try. This time it's a 46-yard try. And he pushes that one wide to his left.
6: Play one, Sam Emilis touchdown called back by offensive pass interference. No way. Couldn't believe that was offensive pass interference. Fail to the ref who made that call. Come on. Offensive pass interference should be egregious. Because hand fighting and bumping goes on all the time. If that's offensive pass interference, there's a flag almost every down of football. If you're calling that one. Awful. Next play. Three-man rush gets to Trevor Harris. Three guys rush the quarterback. Three. You had five blockers. Three-man rush. Malik Kearney put Peyton Collins in the spin cycle. He did a spin move around him. Sack. And then Alex Hale, 46 yards. And when you see the side spin on it, like that is... That's a whiff from a kicker. If you golf, yeah, that one's going in the forest. Type shot, type swing from Alex Hale from 46. That was three. Those plays happened in order. No other play between. That was three straight plays. That sequence cost the Rough Riders a victory. Not just the kicker, not just the offensive line protection, and not just the refs. All of them combined. And then I already talked about the secondary. 1-877-332-8255 is the fan line. Your top grades, failing grades now. Darren, what say you?
12: Wow. My passing grade is for Fajardo. He picked apart that secondary. There was no stopping him. You cannot deny that.
6: Oh,
12: it was fantastic to watch. I hated it that he beat us, but it was fantastic to watch.
6: Yeah, you saw kind of not a historic performance, but a pretty one of the best QB performances in CFL history last night from Cody Fajardo in that receiving core, Darren. What's your failing grade?
12: My failing grade is Saskatchewan Rough Rider fans that are now calling for the head of our kicker. Now, what I think we should do is make some sort of trade with somebody who's reliable, who's been consistent over the years. Maybe he had one bad year. Doesn't Ottawa have a kicker that hasn't missed yet this year?
6: Oh, you might be referring. I believe
12: his name?
6: I believe his name is like Brent or something like that. Is it Brent? No. Oh yeah, Brett Lawther. That now I remember.
12: That's him.
6: That's the guy.
12: A kicker like that.
6: That guy. Yeah.
12: So for all those fans that want our kicker gone, those are the same guys that yapped last year that I could not stand. He had a terrible year last year, and that happens. But the guy was rock solid for how many years for us?
6: Well, Darren, I hear you, and I imagine there's a few that were in the quiet minority, or maybe it was a quiet majority last year who weren't calling us, talking about Brett Lawther and supporting him last year. And a lot more vocal people that were calling to get rid of him, and now that they're back again on Alex Hale. But here's my thing with Brett Lawther. Brett Lawther has shown you what he can do. You give him the runway. Alex Hale, I'm that's where I don't understand. He's new at this, and he's not performing that great. It would be like a rookie quarterback who's throwing interception after interception. At some point, you're going to have to sit him. But there's not yet. There's no kicker here yet. I would have, this is, football's a competitive sport. And pro football is even more competitive. And you've got to have competition at this position going forward, I would hope. David in Melfort, what do you got for top and failing grades today?
13: Okay, Jamie, sorry, I'm going to go fast here because I got a few things to say.
6: Okay.
13: I didn't call in last night. I couldn't call in, so I got a couple questions. But first, my passing grade is just to the Rider organization for the great job they did last night with that tribute and stuff. That was awesome. And my heart goes out to the families and friends of those two young men.
6: Mm-hmm.
13: And I don't know if I guess my failing grade, if I had to pick one, would be definitely the OPI call. I mean, that was ridiculous. Cost us the game if you really want to look back at it. But I got a question, then an observation, and then you can comment on them if you want when I hang up. But I'm wondering if O'Day and Mace, after watching Blanchard nail a 57-yarder last night to win a game with ease, I might add, is rethinking their kicking situation right now, because I don't think they'd be confident with sending their guy out there on a 47-yarder, let alone a 57-yarder in that same situation. And I heard a lot of guys, I listened to the podcast, a lot of people complaining about no Tommy time inside the 5-yard line or 3-yard line there. And I'm just wondering, I watched the Trevor Harris presser after the last game against Hamilton. And he said all the right things, but you could tell, you read between the lines, he was not happy with sitting on the bench through most of the fourth quarter. And I'm wondering if he's making his, lets his coaches know that behind closed doors, and they're maybe a little afraid to take him out in those situations when it's more than a yard or a yard and a half or type of thing like that. I'm wondering if that, makes them maybe leave them in there rather than just go with their gut or brain and gut there and say, let's get Tommy in there. We only need 3 yards. But, oh, man, then Trevor's going to be ticked off because I he was saying all the right things, but I just reading between the lines and his eyes and the way he was talking, he was being a little selfish in my opinion there because he wasn't happy sitting on the bench for the whole fourth quarter or most of it there in that Hamilton game. So that's mine. So you can comment on that if you want. Thank you.
6: Well, David, thanks for the call. I'll comment on that next. Because there were, as he said, he listened to the Green Zone podcast. And if you miss any of the Green Zone post and pregame show, it's all the podcast form. Most of you, I believe, are listening for Belton's tailgating tips, but it's a fun program overall outside of that one. So I'm going to comment on Tommy Stevens and what David just was pondering when it came to Trevor Harris next on 980 CJME and 650 CKOM.
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6: Still so many moving parts in our relationship with the United States. 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Does the revised agreement on the Gordie Howe Bridge expose the weaknesses of Canada or reveal the ability to resolve difficult negotiations? We've got a guest joining the show off the start to discuss.
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2: David in Melford just called in. He was talking about Tommy Stevens at the 2nd and 3 from late in the game. A lot of callers said, go with Tommy once, go with Tommy twice. Surely to heck, he's going to get three yards. Then he talked about Trevor not liking being taken out of the game late against Hamilton. Barely saw the field in that fourth quarter. Tommy was out there running and trucking over people and everything else. I would be very hesitant to put the selfish label on Trevor Harris. And just over the last few years watching him, like sure, they all want to play. And he said, like, in preseason, yeah, play me all four quarters. Let's go. That's his mindset. Give me the ball. Let me do it. Absolutely. Every quarterback has that. But he's also said numerous times, coach's decision, and I have fully faith in the coaching staff. I don't think he says, you better put me in, else I'm going to be mad. He's 40. He's not a baby. So I'd hesitate on that one. However, on the Tommy Stevens thing, I was thinking it live too, going, don't you put Tommy here? Let him rumble for 2 yards and then one more for a touchdown and maybe pull away a little bit. I was thinking the same thing, David. But I don't think they didn't do that because they're worried about Trevor Harris's feelings.
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1: From the National Newsroom of the Canadian Press, I'm Hannah Stoles. Canada and the United Arab Emirates have concluded negotiations on a comprehensive economic partnership agreement. International Trade Minister Manader Sidhu told a press conference in Toronto yesterday that while the conflict in the Middle East delayed the start of negotiations, his team was determined to reach an agreement.
2: Stuck in negotiations for over 10 years, we got it done in a matter of months. After we concluded negotiations in November, Prime Minister Carney visited the UAE to officially sign the agreement alongside His Highness Sheikh Mohammed bin Zayed. That visit unlocked investment opportunities and close to $70 billion commitments from our friends in the UAE.
1: The UAE Minister of Foreign Trade says the agreement was reached in 47 days, which he called record time. Residents of Clinton in the BC interior have been ordered to evacuate due to a wildfire that village authorities and the Thompson-Nicola Regional District say poses a significant threat to life. Nicholas Kosovic, who runs a cafe in town, says dust and debris were so thick in the air that he could barely see before he got out around 5 p.m.
3: It was so quick. It was seeing the fire and then the dust just was just going everywhere. I saw the patio umbrellas, they were about to fly off. I took them all down and put them in a pile in the backyard. And by the time I was finished doing that, it couldn't have been a minute. I could see traffic cones just being blown away in the streets.
1: Clinton is among three BC communities under threat from major wildfires that rapidly grew, merged, and displayed aggressive behavior yesterday. First Nations leaders say Ontario fire evacuees are facing safety risks in Toronto. They say those sheltering in Toronto hotels are facing elevated safety risks linked to drugs, alcohol, and human trafficking. Cat Lake First Nations Chief Russell Wesley says they couldn't pick where residents were evacuated to, and he wished they could have kept residents closer to home. He adds he's planning to fly residents back home as soon as possible, with help from the province. The mayor of Windsor, Ontario, says the new bridge between his city and Detroit provides an abundance of opportunities. Canada canceled a joint event and held its own bridge opening ceremony after U.S. President Donald Trump threatened 50% tariffs this week. The bridge's opening was delayed at the last minute when Trump wanted to renegotiate the terms of the bridge agreement. The proposed agreement in principle to open the bridge says Canada will share half of net toll revenues with the U.S. for the first 15 years. And U.S. President Donald Trump returned to the stage of the rescheduled White House Correspondents Association dinner last night, delivering a rambling speech. He praised some journalists, took pot shot at others, made jokes about public figures' weight and intellect, and quipped about a third presidential term. This is the Canadian Press. In sports, the Boston Red Sox blew a 4-0 lead, but bounced back with a pair of 8th-inning runs to beat the Toronto Blue Jays 6-4 in the opener of a 3-game series at Fenway Park. LeBron James is heading to the Philadelphia 76ers. James made the announcement on social media, saying it will be his last decision, and that it comes after he strongly considered retirement. The deal is reportedly worth $8 million U.S. over 2 years. The league-leading Scarborough Shooting Stars outscored the visiting Niagara River Lions 25-10 in the final quarter en route to an 82-75 Canadian Elite Basketball League victory. And Tyreek McAllister put up one of the rarest of CFL performances yesterday, scoring three different ways to lead the visiting Calgary Stampeders to a 52-3 win over the Winnipeg Blue Bombers. McAllister scored a rushing touchdown, a receiving TD, and a kick return TD all in a single game. From the Canadian Press, I'm Hannah Stoles.
4: I'm David Curtin with your 650 CKOM News Update. As if four wasn't enough, a fifth overpass in Saskatoon has been struck by a trucker. This time a grain bin hit the overpass at 51st Street in Idlewild. Traffic was snarled up for a while. All cleaned up now. Pictures and video on CKOM.com. Yet another two deaths on Saskatchewan's highways. The 57th and 58th fatalities of the year. A 45-year-old Saskatoon man and a 76-year-old man from the U.S. are dead after their SUVs collided on Highway 39 west of Yellowgrass. Three men who vanished while foraging in Saskatchewan's north earlier this week have been found found. After 2 days of searching, an RCMP plane spotted them in a remote muskeg area in the JJ Lake area. A public safety agency helicopter picked them up, safe and sound. On Friday, a big jump in the number of wildfires in the province's north. 69 now, up from 56 on Thursday. 14 are out of control. CKOM weather, clear and hazy overnight, a low of 17 degrees, and then sunny all weekend. 31 degrees on Saturday, 28 on Sunday. That's your 650 CKOM News Update. I'm David Curtin.
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5: Jamie Nye with you here on this Friday edition of the Green Zone. Getting ready for the weekend. A little delay in Saskatoon again today. The Saskatoon was having a good stretch of days without something running into an overpass. That ended today with a grain bin. Idlewild and 51st. So, judging by the direction, maybe coming off Highway 16. First, that's the first overpass you'd find. And there it is. Mia Holloway, Chuck has some videos, some pictures, CKOM.com, CJME.com. Meanwhile, the Riders fall 36-34. Britton Gray's going to join me just past 5 o'clock. We'll take more of your calls as well. But I'm interested in Drew's take. I know he was watching because he was texting me last night.
6: Now, here's the long and the short of it. I hate hockey and I don't like kids.
0: It's time to drop the gloves.
7: We're losing!
8: More guys, more teams.
7: They're burying us alive!
9: But hey, as they say in hockey, let's do that hockey.
5: And I will apologize again to Drew Amanda for bringing you cherry Twizzlers instead of strawberry Twizzlers. I'm torn up about it.
10: Yeah, I could tell because I remember you mentioned it. Hey, listen, it's not an issue. I'm going to be professional about it. I'm going to be the bigger man. There we go.
5: Okay. What did you think of that game last night, the 36-34 win? There's so many times. You can blame the kicker. You can blame the secondary. You can blame the refs. Trevor Harris for the miss.
10: No pressure on Cody Fajardo almost all night. That was the other issue. But I thought it was, one, hell of a game. Two, you can't ask for more than that as far as you're looking for entertainment. Three, I thought their pregame honoring the two individuals was fantastic. I thought they were very classy and did a really nice job. And that was really well done. The game was terrific. But, you know as well as I do, you know much better than I do, especially when it comes to football, that mistakes often decide the game. And that's what happened. But you look at it, when you're looking at it from, especially when you look at it from a green and white perspective, you're going to look at the mistakes. When you look at it from an elk perspective, you're going to go, man, if they got it out, they just kept knowing Cody Fajardo was fantastic. It's a career day. And that 57-yarder at the end, that was fun, baby. So I thought it was great, but there were certainly, when you look back at it and you guys dissected as well as you did, the mistakes cost the Riders.
5: Yeah, the more mistakes than
10: yep.
5: Yeah. One of those nights. Can't wait for the rematch next Saturday because they did put on a show for 3 hours.
10: To be fair, you called that, though. You called that a couple days ago that you couldn't wait. You were talking to Britton, and you said you couldn't wait for that game because it was going to be a game where this might be one of the, as you said, I think it was weird what you, I'm not quite quoting you probably, but it'll probably be one of the best games of the year. So you called it. It was very, very entertaining.
5: I was hoping it would be, and that's what we got. Since we talked at Ag in Motion on Tuesday, a little bit has happened here in the National Hockey League, in the hockey world, including Patrick Kane returning to the Chicago Blackhawks. They traded for Bowen Byram. Connor Bedard signs an extension. Are you looking at a Blackhawk team? And I know our guest from Chicago a few days ago was a little more hesitant to say, oh, Kyle Davidson's ready to go big with maybe an offer sheet later on, maybe next year or something to bolster it. But Is this an indication that Chicago wants to start getting closer to the playoffs?
10: Yes. So one thing, if you're a Connor Bedard fan, for years you've been complaining about, and rightfully so, that he has not been able to have the supporting cast that he needs in order to help him. Now, he's had some good players around him, but now you're getting a little bit more depth around him. The Chicago Blackhawks, by the end of the year last year, watching them play, they were impressive. There were some young, impressive players there. But now you bring in Patrick Kane. Patrick Kane said it was time to come back. I think it's great that he's coming back. To me, he's the best American player of all time. Guy won the Rookie of the Year. He won the Conn Smythe. He won the Art Ross. He won the Master or the Memorial, the Hart Memorial, and he won the Ted Lindsay Award. And he is over a point a game guy during the regular season. He is, like I said, best American player I've ever seen. In the last couple of years, he's been over 50 points. That's not bad for a guy who's that age and also his hips aren't that great. But he is fantastic on power plays. He's fantastic on offensive creativity. He and Bedard will be a fun watch, especially when they got the man advantage, because actually their power play was pretty damn good last year with Bedard on that power play. And they did a very nice job. So I think it's great he comes back. It does give a little bit more ammo there as far as I said, a bit more surrounding cast help for Connor Bedard when he comes back from that shoulder injury. So I like this move. But I'm a big, very biased, big Patrick Kane fan.
5: As Drew Remenda joining us, talking a little football, hockey as well. So we were joking about Jet Greaves and the mile apart, $4 million. And then they just settled in the middle. 3 years, bridge deal, $5 million per. Let's avoid arbitration. Let's go in the middle. So they did their own arbitration, apparently, with Jet Greaves and the Columbus Blue Jackets.
10: They did. I laughed about that when I was thinking about you when I read that. I'm like, what? What the hell? He was almost $5 million apart. They just said, well, let's go to $5 million. So it shows you, too, Jamie, what you and I talked about when we were at Ag and Motion, is that teams and players want to avoid arbitration as best as they can because it does not create good, warm, fuzzy feeling for either side. So I'm glad they did. Jet Greaves, and I thought you brought up a really good point. I think it was yesterday you brought up a good point when you were talking about the fact that in the, was it 4 years till the next Olympics, 3 and 5 till the next Olympics, is that will Jet Greaves be one of those Canadian goaltenders? Now, if you look at his play, especially last year, and you look at playing the World Championship, he was good. He was quite good. He was very good for the Columbus Blue Jackets. And Rick Bonus talked about him, an exceptional young man, a guy who's really working hard on his game, and he's only going to get better in these next 3.5 years. So maybe he will be one of those Canadian Olympic guys that the Canadian teams have sorely lacked in the last little while as far as where have all the good goalies gone. Well, they're coming now from America, or they're coming from, as usual, Finland, but more European goaltenders, not Russia, more European goaltenders are shining as it used to be with the Canadian goaltenders.
5: I'll be interested in his progress. And Cole Sillinger also avoids arbitration.
10: Yep.
5: So the Columbus Blue Jackets are doing their best to make sure they don't have to, dismantle a player's confidence in arbitration before the season starts.
10: Exactly.
5: But what do you think of Cole as a player as he continues to develop?
10: I like Cole. I like Cole a lot as a player. He's a kid that his competitiveness is outstanding, and you can't coach that. You can urge them on, but Cole Sillinger, his ability just to compete is gigantic. When I watch Cole, I think about how physical he is. He's a good two-way centerman. He plays a 200-foot game. He's got a major league shot. When he gets a chance to release that puck, it's moving. But what I like about him is that he's the type of player that coaches trust, because you know how hard he's going to work. You know he's good along the boards. You know he's good for 200 feet. And as a middle six guy, he is not going to cause you any problems. You're going to send him out when you need him. But also, he does have some high playmaking ability. He is good offensively. He can protect the puck in the offensive zone. He can make plays in the offensive zone. And like I said, when he gets a chance to shoot that puck, he he can shoot it. So I'm a big fan of the way that Cole plays, because the number one thing for me is that 200-foot competitive nature.
5: The other headline that dropped since we last spoke to Drew Romenda is Jason Robertson, one-year deal with the Dallas Stars. He wants to stay in Dallas. He wants to figure out something. Will it actually work, though, with this one-year deal? It's almost, okay, 1 year, and we'll see how it goes with Jason Robertson. Because if I think there was a deal to be had for longer term, it would have been figured out. So what do you think of what Jim Neal and Jason Robertson settled on here?
10: Well, they both said the right thing after, that they wanted to remain, that Jim Neal said that they want him to remain as a Dallas Star past his contract, and Jason Robertson said the same thing, and why not? Dallas is a fantastic place. Texas is wonderful as far as taxes go for the players. He's been there his whole career, and it is an organization that continues to win with consistency. So yeah, he'll want to do that. As far as their contract situation goes, well, he did turn down $15 million, right? I look at that and go, okay, what do they have coming up, and whose contract is ending? Well, how many more years is Jamie Benn going to play, right? You know, Tyler Seguin, I think, comes off the books next year. There's a couple of other guys, but I'm trying to look at their contracts, and I was looking at it the other day thinking, well, where are they going to be able to make up that money in order to be able to afford what Robertson wants, or at least close to what Robertson wants, in order to sign him to a long-term deal? I always kind of look at them and go, I don't know. So there's a few guys that are still pending. There's unrestricted or free agents that'll be next year. You know, you got, like I said, you got Ben, Kivi Ranta, I think, is on that list. And a couple of guys who are lower level players, is not that a ton of money they're going to save. So the big key for me is, can you give Robertson as much as he wants, but still be able to keep that winning core together? And I don't know if you can.
5: All right, final one. John Tortorella says he wanted to coach Vegas. He was told right away from Kelly within the first minute. He told The Athletic that Kelly said Ryan Craig's going to be our head coach. Do you think John Tortorella will find himself behind a bench in the National Hockey League this coming season?
10: Yep. Somebody's going to look at what John did. Well, everybody knows John. And they look at the job he did in Vegas. And how, really, when you look at John Tortorella, everybody's got a thought about John because of how John was when he was younger, how John works with the media, to put it nicely. And they think this is the way he is. But when we saw those glimpses inside the locker room, inside the dressing room with the Vegas Golden Knights, and what John was saying about team just letting them be able to do what they do, then without a doubt, I think a lot of people's eyes were open that this is a really smart guy. Again, I'll put it out there, one of my favorite people in the National Hockey League. I'm a big John Tortorella fan. But if a team that's got high expectations coming into this season doesn't get off to the start they want, or by American Thanksgiving, or maybe even beyond, if they aren't playing the way that they need to play, but are still close to the hunt, John Tortorella will be brought in. And in my opinion, I think there's a lot of teams that look at him going, that's our backup plan. If we don't get off the start we want, or we're not having the season that we want by Christmas, I think John's back in the National Hockey League.
5: Would you have a prediction? I know I have a prediction, but do you have a prediction?
10: I don't really have one right at the moment. Who are you thinking?
5: Minnesota Wild, John Hines.
10: Oh, good call. Good call.
5: He's going into year four with Minnesota?
10: Yep. And they put a lot of money into getting guys, and
5: that's if what Drew is saying happens to Minnesota, like a weird start on the bubble. I can see
10: Billy Garen was there. The general manager of the Team USA gold medal team, and John was assistant coach there. Good call. That's a good one.
5: All right, Drew, we'll leave it there. Have a great weekend. And how long did those Pepsis last, by the way?
10: Well, I had to put them in the refrigerator, though, but there was people getting pulled over the police officers were pulling people over at the weigh station there.
5: Yeah.
10: And the guy looked in and said, you've been drinking today, sir? And I started laughing. I said, no, I don't drink. And then he looked at, what are those? Oh, okay. Because they're on my feet.
5: What are those then? Well, you see, sir, this is a fancy invention called
10: very
5: cola.
10: Nice police officer, knew Evan Bray very well. Had a lot of nice things to say about Evan Bray. And I said, well, obviously you don't know him that well. I thought that was it.
5: Well, Drew, take care. We'll might call you next week. Who knows what happens this summer?
10: What the heck?
5: That is Drew Romenda here on the Green Zone, our NHL analyst. Still to come, Britton Gray, our Green Zone Rider reporter on last night's Rider loss to the Elks. But directly ahead, we're cracking open the fan line. Scott's hitting the button, so you can call us now at 1-877-332-8255. Anything grinding your gears after the Riders' loss to the Edmonton Elks? 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
4: Still so many moving parts in our relationship with the United States. You know, here's a question. Does the revised agreement on the Gordie Howe Bridge expose the weaknesses of Canada or reveal the ability to resolve difficult negotiations? We've got a guest joining the show off the start.
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5: Time now for the Green Zone 1 minute drill, the latest in sports. You do have CFL action tonight. The Calgary Stampeders in Winnipeg against the Bombers. Vernon Adams Jr. with a touchdown pass before throwing an interception would break two CFL records tonight. Drew Brown back at quarterback for Winnipeg for the third straight game. LeBron James calls it his last decision, as he has decided to play for the Philadelphia 76ers. It's a two-year deal. The second year is a player option. Is it about the money? Doesn't look like it. He signed for a league minimum for how long he's been in the NBA. That is just under $4 million per season for LeBron James. Blue Jays baseball tonight. They're in Boston at Fenway. That game, you won't be able to see it on Sportsnet. It's an Apple TV game. Meanwhile, Addison Barger, it came out that he's going to do the old elbow surgery. He'll miss the remainder of this season, might miss some time into 2027. Open line time for you, Rider Nation. Let's talk about last night's game, 1-877-332-8255. Blame game, maybe you want to give someone their flowers on what you saw last night. Let me know next on 980 CJME and 650 CKOM.
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22: 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And Warman has been ranked number one against all other Canadian cities in safety. 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One of Canada's top 20 most livable cities. Number one against all other Canadian cities in safety. 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
4: I'm David Curtin with your 650 CKOM News Update. As if four wasn't enough, a fifth overpass in Saskatoon has been struck by a trucker. This time a grain bin hit the overpass at 51st Street in Idlewild. Traffic was snarled up for a while. All cleaned up now. Pictures and video on CKOM.com. Yet another two deaths on Saskatchewan's highways. The 57th and 58th fatalities of the year. A 45-year-old Saskatoon man and a 76-year-old man from the U.S. are dead after their SUVs collided on Highway 39 west of Yellowgrass. Three men who vanished while foraging in Saskatchewan's north earlier this week have been found. After 2 days of searching, an RCMP plane spotted them in a remote muskeg area in the JJ Lake area. A public safety agency helicopter picked them up safe and sound. On Friday, a big jump in the number of wildfires in the province's north. 69 now, up from 56 on Thursday. 14 are out of control. CKOM weather, clear and hazy overnight, a low of 17 degrees, and then sunny all weekend. 31 degrees on Saturday, 28 on Sunday. That's your 650 CKOM News Update. I'm David Curtin.
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5: Jamie Nye with you here in the Green Zone. Welcome in to a Friday edition of the Green Zone. I hope you getting ready for a great weekend as you head home, head to the cabin, head to the campsite right now. Thanks for tuning in on this Friday, the day after the Rough Riders take on the Edmonton Elks at Mosaic Stadium. And what turned out to be, let's be honest, it turned out to be an absolute classic football game. Everything you want in football happened. There, big plays here, big plays there. Some mistakes. Crowd noise was a factor. The atmosphere was great. The weather was great. Came down to a last-second walk-off field goal, unfortunately for the fans cheering for the green and white. It was Vincent Blanchard who kicked it through. And could that kick have been any more perfect? When you watch where the ball bounces. So the TSN camera is set up dead center in the south end zone. They have another camera in the north end zone looking straight down the field. So that was the angle they were shooting from for that kick. And when the ball hits in the end zone, you don't see it actually hit the ground because it's right behind the field goal post. But not right behind, but in line. Perfect kick by the Elks. 36-34, Elks go to 6-1, Riders 4-2, rematch next Saturday. So right here on the Green Zone, we're going to open up the fan line, 1-877-332-8255. That means we can do a little bit of an extended post-game show for you from last night. Maybe you went to bed, you had to work today, didn't get to call in. Here's your opportunity to chat with me about what happened at Mosaic Stadium last night with the Riders falling to the Elks. I'd love to get to know where your head's at, because there was the blame game was all over the place last night. Corey Mace shouldn't have challenged the fumble. Josh Bell shouldn't be calling defensive plays anymore. What's wrong with the secondary? They were bad. The pass rush was bad. How does Trevor Harris miss the throw? How do the refs make that call? How do the refs make this call? Our kicker sucks again. Oh, we ran the gamut. But what are you thinking when it comes to the Riders? Because there was a lot of good in that game too, by the way. Like Trevor Harris did throw for four touchdown passes, almost 400 yards. Four different receivers caught touchdown passes. That goes back to, I think, Kevin Glenn was the last one to do it with the Rough Riders. Four different receivers catching a touchdown pass in a single game. Let's go to Kraut and Swift Current. What do you think after last night's football game?
7: Well, it was a great game. It's even after a loss, feeling actually not really bad about much of the team, like kind of upbeat about everything. Some corrections may need to be made on defense and everything, but Edmonton found a kicker, and we haven't, obviously. So I think the Riders thought they were going to save some money by shipping Loftor out, but I think they're going to end up spending more trying to replace him now, either in a combination of guys or anything like that. That pass interference, I think it was all about the hands being up in the face and him turning them. Like you can't turn a defender or a receiver by their head or neck, and that's what it all came down to. So that's the kind of the touchy point on that one. And then, man, these games are so terribly boring and everything the last few weeks. I can't wait till all the rule changes and the field changes come in to make this game more exciting, because I don't know. It's hard to watch a whole game these days, it seems.
5: Was that a little bit of sarcasm, Carl? I'm just making sure.
7: Sorry if my sarcasm font isn't working.
5: Oh, okay, there you go. There was sarcasm font on that that call about the rule changes. Interesting you bring up the rule changes. Maybe it's the lack of sleep last night that I got. But I was feeling a little spicy today on social media. I'll be honest. because Peter Diakowski, he just annoyed me today. Peter Diakowski, former offensive lineman, played for the Rough Riders. He was the interim executive director of the CFLPA, no longer with the CFLPA. He ran for the Conservative Party in Hamilton area federally recently. So former football player. You might have remembered he went on Jeopardy, right? Canada's smartest person. He won that on CBC. That Peter Diakowski. He hates everything about anything that has to do with Stuart Johnston. Everything. He was one of the people who actually, after the game last week, was complaining that it didn't go to overtime because the missed field goal wasn't awarded a rouge by Liram Haworlahu. And after last night's game, which was phenomenal, crowd, phenomenal. Well, what bothered me today from what he said on social media about the CFL was the rule changes this year have been massive failures. And I had to engage. I had to. Because what part of this year in the CFL with the rule changes have A, been massive failures, and B, have you even noticed? Like, truly. I'm paid to notice these things. You go to games to eat, hang out with your friends, and be entertained. So, you being the real, I'm not a real fan. Like, let's be honest, I'm not a real fan. I'm not. I like to pretend to be one, but I'm not. Because my job is to actually go home at 1 a.m. and look at tape and watch what the heck happened to the secondary, just so I can have somewhat of an informed opinion when I come on the radio. You go home to bed and go, that was darn refs. And like, that's a real fan. Have you, the real fans, really noticed much of a change? Like when the ball went through the back of the end zone, dribbled through, and Daniel Weeb did the smart thing to let it go through and not get the rouge, were you in the stands going, that should have been a point? Like, really? Were you? I doubt it. And was that bad? Did it make the game worse? No. The 35-second play clock. Have you even noticed it? We talked about it here on the Green Zone. Like, in-game, while you're watching, are you actually mentally going, because apparently Peter Diakowski is watching these games, losing his mind, going, this is terrible. Massive failures? Scoring is at 60 points per game. 60. That's almost a touchdown better than any season since COVID. Any season since COVID, it's a touchdown better. More games are being decided in the final 3 minutes percentage-wise, better than, they go back to COVID on the trend. You can go back further than that, and even the numbers are some of the greatest offensive numbers this league has seen in a season ever, ever. And people like Peter Diakowski, because they don't like what's coming next year, are going to crap on the game this year. Well, so, no, here's what's happened. Both teams have to be on opposite sidelines. So in five of the nine buildings, they're on the same sideline. So guess what? Substitutions move quicker. The game is moving quicker. It's a little bit more entertaining. Daryl and I have been watching a lot of football. We even see the pace of play kind of humming along a little bit, right? So that pace, there's, I think, between 4 and 8 more plays per game because of the play clock. And then they slow it down in the final 3 minutes, and you get your crazy finishes. It's still 12 players. It's still unlimited motion. It's still a wide field. And right now, it's still 110 with 20-yard end zones and the field goal posts at the front. So for Peter Diakowski, who's supposed to be a fan of the CFL and stands up to be a proponent of the Canadian Football League, shouldn't be on social media blasting the league and saying this year's changes have been massive failures. He's gaslighting you. because he hates Stuart Johnston. I couldn't believe it. Next year is a different story. Am I 100% on board with 110 going to 100? No. Am I fully on board with moving the field goal post to the back? No. End zones? I'm not too torn up about 15 to 20 yard end zones, I'll be quite honest. The defense of it fitting in more places to play the CFL field makes sense to me, and I understand it. I understand it. Do I love it? No. I want to see how it works out. But I also know it's still a wide field, and all the rules of the game are going to be the same. It's just being played on a not smaller, not as long field. The width is still there, which adds to the brilliance of the game more than the length of the field is the width of the field, in my opinion. So that's where I was at today. I was like, come on, Chicken Little. The sky is falling because he thinks if they shorten the field, well, what's next? I don't know what's next. All I know is we got 60 points per game. We have exciting games. They just signed a new record-breaking TV deal to get more money on the table for potential new ownership in new markets. CFL is going in a good direction. More fans are showing up. Edmonton's attendance is growing. Saskatchewan Thursday night crowd, really good. Hopefully Calgary wins, start to get some momentum. Vancouver's investing great money there. Ottawa sucks. Need to clean that up. Hopefully Montreal's getting a new building and can play in the Big O for big games and maybe a Grey Cup in a few years. That's a positive for the CFL. Ownership in Toronto is always going to be an issue, apparently. But overall, it's in a good spot. And I don't think it does anybody any good to have a well-known CFL player crapping on the league in the middle of one of the greatest starts in CFL history. 1-877-332-8255. The fan line is open to you here on the Green Zone. James, you want to shout out the opponents last night? Or no, are you an Elks fan? You want to shout out the team you cheer for?
13: I'm not an Elks fan.
5: Oh, okay. I was just wondering.
13: I actually was commenting on sort of the outcome of the game, and in my mind, that missed field goal, the Elks ran it out, right?
5: Yes.
13: And if they didn't run it out, or if the field goal was made, the ball's out at the 40, right?
5: I'm trying to think of how much time was left on the clock. Under 3 minutes, you have to kick off.
13: I thought it was more than 3 minutes left. I can't recall. But in any event, if the ball came up to the 40, would the Riders have had the chance at the field goal they got after that? Because maybe the whole thing would have been different, which goes back to, I think the Riders needed a touchdown to win that game, not a field goal, even though one was missed.
5: When you look at what's going on with the kicking game, and again, I'd have to go back. And try to remember time on clock. Under 3 minutes, it's kickoff. It doesn't go back into the 40, but if it's beyond 3 minutes, yes, it goes to the 40. Or you have the option to have them kick off. But Leak took it out to the 20, and I think if he would have let that go through the end zone and didn't touch it, no point awarded, goes out to the 40-yard line. But Alex Hale eventually got the chance. He kicked the chip shot near the end, and that was what would have been the winning point. So they didn't really need a touchdown. At one point, they did kick a field goal to make it 31. Then he kicked another one for 34. So earlier than that, they did need a touchdown. But yes, there's no rouge anymore and things like that. If you let the ball go out the back and it gets to the 40, and that's why Daniel Weeb was smart. He let the ball trickle through. And I like that rule. I hated having missed field goals decide games. Hated it. Like, decide games that the point that they got decided the game. Either going to overtime or Liam Haralahu 2 years ago jumping up and down because he missed a field goal, but he got a point to win the game. I think it's a joke for professional football to have a chip shot field goal missed and you still win the game. I'm glad they changed that rule. I've been wanting them to change that rule, and they went to the exact amendment to the rule that I've wanted them to do. So that one I agree with. The play clock, I think it's been working. A lot of things. 1-877-332-8255 is the fan line here in the Green Zone. 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
6: This is the Green Zone on a Friday afternoon. Rod in Regina. He does want to shout out the Riders' tribute to Bhishma as well as Jaden last night, but also talking about some of the rule change this year. They're fine. Most of the rule changes next are okay. The expanded playoffs and reseeding is terrible. Yeah, I'm also worried about that one. I'm also worried about the playoffs. Because what are we doing in September when you're taking on a 1-5 team and like you're 10 wins? Like, there's no playoff races anymore, really. Because if you finish first or second, you have to play in that first round to get the bye. So if you already have first or second locked, then what are we even doing? And that's my concern when it comes to next year. That's a bigger concern for me than anything to do with the field, is the playoff format changing next season.
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3: From the National Newsroom of the Canadian Press, I'm Hannah Stoles. Canada and the United Arab Emirates have concluded negotiations on a comprehensive economic partnership agreement. International Trade Minister Manager Sidhu told a press conference that while the conflict in the Middle East delayed the start of negotiations, his team was determined to reach an agreement. The UAE Minister of Foreign Trade says the agreement was reached in 47 days, which he called record time. The UAE pledged to invest around $70 billion in Canada last year. The union representing 55,000 nurses in British Columbia has accepted a mediated proposal that could end its weeks-long strike action.
4: British Columbia's unionized nurses will review a mediator-recommended settlement after weeks of strike action. Unresolved compensation issues are expected to proceed to binding arbitration this fall. The nurses began job action in early July after rejecting a tentative contract, refusing some overtime and non-nursing duties. Union President Adrian Geer says the recommendations address concerns including workplace violence and inappropriate job assignments. Now the details of the proposed settlement have not been released. David Augustine, The Canadian Press.
3: Authorities in France are evacuating some suburbs of Bordeaux because of a massive and shifting wildfire to the west of the city. The evacuation order came early this morning, covering parts of three of the city's western suburbs, including its airport. Authorities say significant resources are being deployed to fight the fire, but residents need to be evacuated to ensure their safety. Forest fires have forced the evacuation of some 200,000 people from parts of southwestern France and central Spain. Health workers at an Ebola treatment center in eastern Congo went on strike today over payment issues, disrupting care for patients in the epicenter of the country's rapidly growing outbreak. Around 100 healthcare workers protested outside the treatment center, saying the unpaid bonuses were undermining morale and disrupting patient care. Vancouver stuntwoman Devon Dalton says she never expected her biceps to go viral. But when Matt Damon credited his 4'6" stunt double in The Odyssey for having, quote, the greatest arms he's ever seen, Dalton says her phone started blowing up at 4 a.m. in New Zealand, where she's filming a new project.
5: And I never thought my biceps, you know, were going to be the thing that was viral, but it's been awesome. So I'm just super happy to represent like a strong females out there and even just like a healthy lifestyle and taking care of yourself and all that.
3: Dalton says she felt humbled by receiving attention from people who are excited about seeing a strong female stunt performer thriving. And SpaceX Mammoth Starship rocket blasted off for another test flight, stretching halfway around the world. This time it released 20 of the most advanced Starlinks. With more than 10,000 Starlinks currently providing internet, SpaceX boasts the world's largest satellite constellation. This is the Canadian Press. In sports, the Toronto Blue Jays are aiming to bounce back from last night's tough 6-4 setback to the Boston Red Sox when they play the second set of a three-game series tonight at Fenway Park. The BC Lions, last in the CFL West Division, return to BC Place Stadium tonight, hoping to turn their season around when they host the Toronto Argonauts. There are 15 games in Major League Soccer today, with all three Canadian teams in action. Toronto FC visits DC United, Minnesota United hosts the Vancouver Whitecaps, and Inter Miami visits CF Montreal without star striker Lionel Messi. The WNBA All-Star Game goes tonight at the United Center in Chicago. Team Spoon plays Team Coop. Toronto Tempo guard Marina Mabry is on Team Coop. And there are two games in the Canadian Elite Basketball League tonight. The Western Conference leading Vancouver Bandits host the Saskatoon Mamba, who have won three in a row. Elsewhere, the Brampton Honey Badgers, loser of three straight games, visit the Winnipeg Sea Bears. From the Canadian Press, I'm Hannah Stoles.
6: I'm David Curtin with your 650 CKOM News Update. As if four wasn't enough, a fifth overpass in Saskatoon has been struck by a trucker. This time a grain bin hit the overpass at 51st Street in Idlewild. Traffic was snarled up for a while. All cleaned up now. Pictures and video on CKOM.com. Yet another two deaths on Saskatchewan's highways. The 57th and 58th fatalities of the year. A 45-year-old Saskatoon man and a 76-year-old man from the U.S. are dead after their SUVs collided on Highway 39 west of Yellowgrass. Three men who vanished while foraging in Saskatchewan's north earlier this week have been found. After 2 days of searching, an RCMP plane spotted them in a remote muskeg area in the JJ Lake area. A public safety agency helicopter picked them up safe and sound. On Friday, a big jump in the number of wildfires in the province's north. 69 now, up from 56 on Thursday. 14 are out of control. CKOM weather, clear and hazy overnight, a low of 17 degrees, and then sunny all weekend. 31 degrees on Saturday, 28 on Sunday. That's your 650 CKOM News Update. I'm David Curtin.
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7: Well, on this program, we talk a lot about fuel. We talk energy, we talk gas, we talk oil. And as you know, much of the conversation that is happening globally is about what does transitioning away from fossil fuels look like? Well, I can tell you this. There's a new study that shows, in Canada at least, the reliance on fossil fuels has barely changed in three decades. The Fraser Institute study finds that fossil fuels account for 76.3% of Canada's domestic energy consumption. So that number is just, it's actually negligible, if any change, from where it was in 1995. So 30 years, that hasn't changed. It plays a major role in, of course, the economies of many provinces, including Saskatchewan. It also looks at the challenges of energy affordability, reliability, and the realities of moving forward with cleaner energy sources. I think the report does a very good job of capturing all of these conversations that you and I have so many days on this program, which is exactly why I wanted to reach out to the author of this piece, Kenneth Green. He's a senior fellow with the Matheson Center Research Initiatives at the Fraser Institute, and I'm happy to say that we've got Mr. Kenneth Green joining us by phone. Ken, thanks so much for taking our call today.
8: Thanks for having me on. Good morning.
7: Your study finds that fossil fuels made up 76.3% of Canada's energy use in 2024, and that's almost unchanged from 95. What does that tell you about the notion of energy transition?
8: Well, what it says, first and foremost, is that the idea that we're going through a rapid energy transition, and that this has been an idea for the last 30 years proposed by environmentalists primarily, is itself a myth. Energy transitions historically don't happen in very fast time. It took decades and decades for majority of power to be replaced from coal, for example, to natural gas. Many decades more to bring on any level of significant nuclear power over time, and natural gas from oil to natural gas. So energy transitions historically we know are slow, but beginning around 2000, even the 1990s, the environmental movement began pushing this idea of a rapid energy transition, that we were going to force a transition from fossil fuels primarily to renewables, that is non-greenhouse gas generating power, wind and solar power primarily, and with some grudging hydro and some grudging natural gas to tide things over. But that was never based on any kind of rational economics or engineering capabilities. The reality is the fossil fuels are the most affordable way to generate the power that society needs to drive its economy and drive its quality of life. And it's the same now as it has been, as you pointed out, for almost 30 years.
7: Is despite the fact that in Canada we've seen government policy changes and law changes to try and initiate this sort of energy transition, I look around where I am at right now at Ag in Motion and I see we are a long ways away from getting rid of fossil fuels. Who actually is in the driver's seat when it comes to energy transition?
8: Well, I think the people who want to be in the driver's seat are the environmental movement and be honest, lobbying groups for wind power and solar power, that groups that want to sell this new technology and have been unable to do so historically since the original growth in the use of energy around World War II and even earlier. Wind and solar power are old forms of energy. They're much older than oil and natural gas and coal, but they just don't generate enough power to be useful over time, and they still haven't. So the people who are driving trying to drive the energy transition are governments for political purposes related to climate change and international relations, people trying to sell different to collect a share of the wealth from energy use in their various countries. But the people actually making the decisions are the consumers who have proven unwilling to pay for much more expensive energy and have much more scarce and unreliable energy. And accordingly, don't change their behavior. They keep they're staying with the technologies that use oil and gas preferentially, and not replacing those technologies with electrification based on wind and solar power or other renewables.
7: Mm-hmm. Is there one area, we're chatting today with Kenneth Green from the Fraser Institute, is there one area where energy transition can happen more quickly? You know, we've talked about, for example, transportation industry. There's a few different home heating. There's a few different ways in which we use energy. Is there one area where transition is likely to happen more swiftly?
8: I'm looking for a way to be positive about this that question, but I'm not finding one. In fact, if you want a shocking number, the amount of fossil fuels used in transportation in Canada is 99%. So the idea that we're going to transition to electric vehicles across the economy in any time soon, despite the massive push for electric vehicles that we've seen over the last three decades, suggests that is not going to be the bright spark we're looking for with regard to a faster energy transition. Natural gas can come on very quickly compared to other forms of energy production. So maybe replacing some residual coal with natural gas or some use of petroleum or oil for energy with natural gas is a possibility. But there's not a lot of chances for fast change.
7: Yeah, if I'm being honest, I'm not looking for positivity. I just like the honesty, Kenneth. I think that's what we're taking away from this piece of work that you did in the conversation that we're having now. Because if I look at even Saskatchewan's economy, I mean, we are very dependent on the energy sector as part of the economic driver that it is in our province. So, you know, I think there's a downside to a rapid transition away from fossil fuels, certainly for our province. So to me, this study, this piece of work that you've just done shows some longevity in terms of economic stability for Saskatchewan.
8: Yes, and I think what's one thing that's really important for people to understand is that while the world is focused on this mythical energy transition that government is pushing and that environmental groups are pushing, the world's attention is taken away from actually getting better at producing conventional energy, getting more efficient at producing oil and gas, getting more efficient and better at distributing it and refining it and getting it to markets and getting it into use. And we need to use more in order to maintain and grow economic strength, to make economic growth. And so while we're focusing on windmills and solar turbines and battery electric vehicles, we're sort of neglecting these older technologies and working to improve them to make the cost lower to consumers, to make the power more reliable, more affordable, more abundant. And so our eye is off the ball. And that's, I think, one of the messages I would say is that the reason that any of this matters is the numbers are very impressive and everything. But the reason they matter is because society's attention has been misdirected in the last several decades away from making better use of conventional energy toward replacing the idea of conventional energy, oil and gas, and fossil fuels. And I think that's been bad for society, bad for the economics of society as a whole, the country and the families, provinces, households, across the board.
7: As I was looking through your study, we're chatting today with Kenneth Green, who is a senior fellow, Matheson Center Research Initiatives with the Fraser Institute. I'm glancing through your study, and I see that over the past couple of decades, energy prices in Canada have risen faster than overall inflation. And for Canadians, energy is among some of the highest bills for Canadian households. Why do you think that is? You just talked about the fact that we're getting better, we're getting more efficient at refining and using fossil fuels, yet it seems as if costs are going up almost at a rate that's quicker than inflation.
8: Well, the main reason is because while we're increasing the production of energy over time, we're not producing it fully according to demand. It's being suppressed in terms of the growth of conventional energy has been suppressed in favor of renewables, which simply don't deliver as much energy or as affordably as before. And so we've been stifling the affordable energy growth, and we've been facilitating growth in boutique, scarcely available, expensive energy growth. Not surprisingly, when you look at your bill for your average consumer, it's higher rather than lower over time because of that focus on let's lay on more and more expensive, more and more unreliable power that needs duplicative backup power, redundant power. That, by the way, you still have to pay for. You pay for your wind power, your solar power, but you also pay for the backup power from provided by natural gas. So it's no surprise that costs are not declining, but are in fact increasing, even though the world has found more and more and more supplies of fossil fuels over time. But policies, government policies primarily, have gotten in the way of the market's tendency to make everything cheaper and more abundant over time.
7: Kenneth Green, Senior Fellow, Matheson Center Research Initiatives, Fraser Institute, and that study is available online on the Fraser Institute website if you're interested. 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
7: Well, this week, I mean, you think about the Premier's meeting in Prince Edward Island. We had Premier Scott Moe on Friday. Mark Carney making an announcement yesterday after speaking with the Premier, saying everything is on the table. All eyes are on trade and exports and everything that has to do with that. At the center of this discussion in our province is Warren Kading, who is Saskatchewan's Minister of Trade and Exports. We have lots to chat about. I'm very happy to say Minister Warren Kading is joining us this morning by phone. Minister, thanks for taking the call.
24: Well, thanks so much, Evan. Lots of great things happening in the province.
7: Lots of really good things, and I want to get to some of those noteworthy items in just a second, but I can't help but think it's deja vu. What a time to be Saskatchewan's Minister of Trade and Exports with everything going on, and again, more tariffs threatened this week and more tariffs coming on with these forced labor tariffs being announced officially yesterday.
24: Well, that's exactly it. You get up every morning, you open the online portal and just see what new and interesting things are going to be dealing with today.
7: I had Premier Moe on, as you know, on Wednesday of this week from Prince Edward Island. There seems to be a bit of a discrepancy between the provinces as to what the response should look like. Maybe just your thoughts as the Minister of Trade and Exports, why our province is taking the position that we don't want to compromise potash exports, oil exports, the impact that you see that would have, not only on a trade relationship, but I think as importantly for our province.
24: Well, I would say just overall what you're seeing is a frustration. You're seeing a frustration with provincial leaders that certainly are very affected by tariffs. Their industry, their key sectors are significantly affected by some of the implications of what we're seeing, and they're just expressing that publicly. But I would say that by the end of the day, that unified approach is the best approach to be dealing with tariffs south of the border. I think, as Premier said, we're on our 10th round of tariffs right now, just in the last couple of years with the U.S. So I understand everyone's frustration and just not knowing, where things are leading. But remarkably, industry has been able to get through that in a relatively good way, as we're seeing with some of the trade numbers showing up here lately.
7: We're chatting today with Warren Kading, who's Saskatchewan's Minister of Trade and Exports. You were just on a trade mission to China. Can you talk a bit about what you feel you came back with in terms of accomplishments?
24: Oh, absolutely. I would say just, again, reinforcing our willingness to be selling products to China that they need to support their food and energy requirements. We do, as you hear often enough, we have what the world needs, and China is certainly one of those. And, you know, as they're working towards their food and energy security needs, we have the ability to support them in many of those areas. So certainly canola, peas, certainly supports their food security needs. What we're seeing is an emerging middle-class economy there. That bodes well for the products that we have in Saskatchewan, you know, supporting as economies improve, then the diet and health of individuals improves. And that's where China is going right now. were so fortunate to be able to have the products they need.
7: Minister, do you think you came back with any tangible either enhancements to current contracts or new contracts? Like, are you able to talk about any specific wins you were able to bring back?
24: I wouldn't say specific wins that I'm able to bring back, but again, so many of our trade deals are based on relationships. And the more familiar, the more confident people have on the other side of that deal, the more likely they are to increase their buying. And I would say that's what our role was as Ministry of Trade and Export from Saskatchewan, was just to reinforce that you are dealing with a dependable supplier of key goods, and we are that. And we're able to give them a bit of an update as to, crop status, kind of industry and sector status here in the province, and just looking for opportunities to increase that. And I would say we had some very fulsome conversations, but obviously that final trade deal or tariff removal comes back to our federal government. So we're able to inform them as well as to the conversations that we had there. I met with Minister Sijou yesterday in Saskatoon as he was out on his announcement. Or the day before, sorry, and just again told him of some of the conversations we had with Chinese buyers, with government officials there, and that will support him on his trade mission that he's going to be going to China here soon.
7: Speaking of trade with China, we know, of course, canola tariffs had been a big topic earlier in the year, a bit of a reprieve until at least the end of the year. Do you have any sort of an update? Do we expect to see an extension of the pause of those Chinese tariffs on canola going forward past the end of the year?
24: Well, I, again, can't preclude where our federal government is in negotiations with Chinese officials, but I would say the industry that we talked to there, the canola crush industry, is very supportive of having these tariffs removed. We talked to some very high-profile, high-volume canola users in China, and they bared their soul. They showed us their books, and their margins were terrible while these tariffs were on. So there's certainly even inward pressure from businesses in China to ensure that these tariffs are either removed or certainly reduced to a significant level.
7: Warren Kading is our guest, Saskatchewan's Minister of Trade and Exports. A question actually came in the other day from a listener wondering, the listener alluded to the fact that we hear a lot about trade missions that federally or provincially our officials take to different countries. What about trade missions to the United States? Have you done those? Do you do those regularly, meeting with industry? Has that been put on pause with everything going on right now? Can you give us a sense of that, Minister?
24: Certainly. I led a trade mission to Minnesota, which is Saskatchewan's biggest trading state. That was in 2025. And very successful, identifying what effect tariffs would have on their customers there, whether it was the ag equipment people, or was the corn or soybean producers there, the fuel facilities there. And it was great to be able to explain at that level, at that actual consumer level, how tariffs were going to affect them. You know, it's interesting, Evan, even just yesterday, I had a conversation with a small business in Saskatchewan that believed it was tariffs were established on this side of the border. And we still have that bit of confusion, both in Canada and I would say in the U.S., where tariffs come from, how they're derived, and ultimately who puts them on. And so it's great to have those conversations at all levels. But I would say the most engagement we've had right now is at that elected official to elected official level. We've hosted a number of conferences now in Saskatchewan through the Pacific Northwest Partnership, MLC Midwest Legislative Conference, NASCO. We had an energy forum here a few weeks ago where elected officials from all across the U.S. and Canada are coming together in one room just talking these things through. Mm-hmm. And that's probably the most effective way that we've got to get our message through is to talk to American elected officials, and we have these very robust, very in-depth conversations as to how tariffs are even affecting them at their local level, at their state or county level, and ultimately their ability to communicate with the decision makers in the U.S. through that. So that has been, I believe, our most effective way of getting our message across.
7: Saskatchewan's Minister of Trade and Exports, Warren Kading, thank you so much for the great conversation here on 980 CJME and 650 CKOM.
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6: I'm David Curtin with your 650 CKOM News Update. As if four wasn't enough, a fifth overpass in Saskatoon has been struck by a trucker. This time a grain bin hit the overpass at 51st Street in Idlewild. Traffic was snarled up for a while. All cleaned up now. Pictures and video on CKOM.com. Yet another two deaths on Saskatchewan's highways. The 57th and 58th fatalities of the year. A 45-year-old Saskatoon man and a 76-year-old man from the U.S. are dead after their SUVs collided on Highway 39 west of Yellowgrass. Three men who vanished while foraging in Saskatchewan's north earlier this week have been found. After 2 days of searching, an RCMP plane spotted them in a remote muskeg area in the JJ Lake area. A public safety agency helicopter picked them up, safe and sound. On Friday, a big jump in the number of wildfires in the province's north. 69 now, up from 56 on Thursday. 14 are out of control. CKOM weather, clear and hazy overnight, a low of 17 degrees, and then sunny all weekend. 31 degrees on Saturday, 28 on Sunday. That's your 650 CKOM News Update. I'm David Curtin.
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7: I was off last week with some holiday time, but boy, I'll tell you, it was a tough day when we learned about the tragedy of two people being killed in the north last week. Those two people, connections of mine from a couple of different angles, which there was a lot of phone calls and text messages going on. It's just another tragic bear attack that has happened in our province. And those deaths, those two individuals that died last week, come just after weeks of a separate fatal black bear attack, also in northern Saskatchewan. So this is the third bear-related fatality recorded in Saskatchewan this year. Just to put that in perspective, Saskatchewan has only had three documented fatal bear attacks in its entire history before this year, before 2026. To help us understand what is happening, is bear behavior changing? What can people do to stay safe? I'm happy to welcome back to the show Doug Clark. Doug is a professor at the University of Saskatchewan School of Environment and Sustainability. Professor Doug Clark, welcome to the program.
9: Thank you, Evan, and I'm sorry to hear that the McDonald's were people that you knew.
7: Yeah, it was more my wife knew the McDonald's. My wife played basketball with their daughter, and it's a province, it's a small province, and there's a lot of different connections, and these are tragic situations. Can we talk a bit about the fact that before this year, Saskatchewan had three bear fatalities in its history? This year alone, we've recorded three. Does this seem rare to you?
9: It's rare, and you're right. The two incidents in one year, that's the kind of thing that you just have to take a step back and start thinking about, because that is very unusual.
7: Is this something, and maybe I'm asking a question that you don't know, but are we hearing of more fatal attacks like outside of Saskatchewan? Is this a theme elsewhere in the country?
9: It's not a theme elsewhere in the country, Evan, and this is what at the moment is making this so unusual. But I do need to point out that what we saw happen to the McDonald's, to the young man who was killed in May, and in the other three known incidents that are documented in the province, they're all consistent with investigation is still ongoing in this current, this most recent incident. So we don't know all the full picture, but Saskatchewan has a lot of black bears, and these incidents have all been consistent with a rare but serious behavior that black bears sometimes exhibit towards people, which is predatory behavior. And this is really different than the standard, bear versus person, arguing over the ownership of a cooler full of food at a campsite somewhere. Mm-hmm.
7: Yeah, because black bears, I mean, I remember you were on the show before talking about this. This is not their norm to attack a person. Am I right in saying that?
9: Correct. It's very, very unusual. Far and away, the majority of black bear human interactions, when people and bears meet, it ends peacefully and uneventfully. And that's what you want. And honestly, that's what the bears want too. But there are situations, and all of these in Saskatchewan, consistent with what's been recorded elsewhere, all of them have happened in remote areas. And I think that's a really important point to remember.
7: Mm-hmm. I think we all are, of course, in our mind trying to think, okay, is there something going on that's causing this? Has something changed? Is it a food scarcity issue? Is it human activity? Is it wildfires? Like, do you have any thoughts as to what might be driving, or are these two very unique situations?
9: Well, they're unique, but there are parallels. And there are some interesting consistencies, and that's probably the only word I can use, with some of the previous events. Now, it's not a big number of events to draw a lot of conclusions from, but it's all we've got. So what intrigues me is that if you look at the documentation for the two incidents where people lost their lives in 1983, and this was in late May in that year, two different incidents in northeast central Saskatchewan. Steve Herrero's book, and Steve Herrero is the guy who literally wrote the book on bear attacks in Canada, he noted that that year in Saskatchewan there was a late green-up. And 2026, you know, folks will remember just how late spring was this year.
7: Right.
9: So that does make me wonder whether there's something going on. But it's certainly not as simple of, if food is scarce, they start eating people. That would be, you know, we'd be living on a very different continent if that were the case. Colleague of mine in British Columbia has an idea that maybe there needs to be kind of a 1-2 punch here. In other words, that if a bear has some kind of predisposing situation, you know, a behavioral thing going on, it's just got a very different personality. And I'm not trying to be glib, but bears very much do have different personalities. Or if it's a bear that, you know, may have had a mouthful of porcupine quills and isn't doing so well and needs to take a few more chances. If you combine that with some kind of environmental stress, then you might get the situations that lead to things like this. Mm-hmm. But I gotta emphasize, we really don't know. These are rare but severe, which means they're difficult to understand, difficult to anticipate, and difficult to plan for.
7: Right. We're chatting with Doug Clark, professor, University of Saskatchewan. Following a fatal incident like this, we often hear, and this case is no exception, that the bears are located and euthanized. Why is that necessary?
9: Oh, it's necessary for, let me back up a step. It is not always necessary, but in a situation where someone's lost their life, you really, really want to make sure that you have identified the bear involved. And whether it's been killed or captured, you need to be able to verify that. Black bears, there isn't a conservation concern about them in Saskatchewan or most places. And when you go in on a scene, and you know, I think we should spare a thought to the first responders at that incident last week too. When you go in on a scene like that, you really don't know what you're going in on. And bears can defend carcasses, including human. And so you may be faced with a situation where it's simply not feasible or even necessarily desirable to chemically immobilize a bear. And shooting a bear may be the only recourse. Just to put that in perspective, even if you place a dart exactly right, you've got 4.5 minutes with the currently used drugs before that bear is fully down. If everything has gone smoothly, a lot can happen close in with a bear in 4.5 minutes. So that's simply not a chance that the responders you know, really ought to take.
7: And after the bear is euthanized, I remember you talking about this last time, Doug, there would be further examination that would be done.
9: Yeah, so what they'll be looking for, first off, would be to do whatever they can to ensure that they have, in fact, got the right bear. And second, they'll be looking for any kind of information they can get about what may have transpired. So, you know, look, for me, the one big question I'll have is, what was the body condition of the bear? Was it, you know, notably underweight? Was it fairly normal? I do understand that the bear involved in the May incident was an adult bear in you know, perfectly fine shape.
7: Some of the testing that they will do, like they will actually bring the bear, I believe, to the university in Saskatoon and do some further examinations there.
9: Yeah, the vet college is very well set up for large animal necropsies. They do these kinds of things all the time.
7: Is there a particular time of year where this could be more of a topic? Like, do we have cubs being born at a certain time of the year? Does that add to the aggression?
9: Cubs don't tend to be involved in these kinds of incidents with black bears. So a pretty common scenario that people worry about, understandably and justifiably, is, you know, getting between a mama bear and cubs, or somehow causing a mother bear to feel defensive with cubs. If that happens with a black bear, most of the time the mother is just simply going to tree the cubs, or they're all going to run off. Those kinds of situations do not result, and have not resulted in the historic record, in human fatalities. This is by all appearances, a very different kind of behavior.
7: 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We'll take our break. We'll be right back here. 980 CJME and 650 CKOM.
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7: When you arrive on that scene, Sergeant Maurice, there will be a lot of things happening because you will not be the emergency response team. You are called out after the fact. So there will already have been people that paid attention to the victims in the accident, for example, those types of things. So you will have a brief conversation with officers on scene, or will you go right away to start assessing the evidence?
3: Actually, I really do prefer to just look at the scene first, and then I'll check in with the officers that are on scene, just kind of trying to get an idea of what happened before any other preconceived notions enter my mind.
7: Mm-hmm. I know many people will talk about the challenges of investigating a crime scene or an accident scene, a collision scene like this, when it's happening in darkness, because some of the evidence, the roadway evidence, will disappear, will lighten, will change over time. Am I right about that?
3: Yeah, I can. I mean, things like skid marks, they can disappear, but they'll stay on scene for a little while. And obviously that's why we use 3D laser scanners, we use drones, we use, people who are very well trained in photography so that we can kind of, digitally revisit that scene and, check it out in different lighting as well.
7: So when you arrive on scene, can we talk a bit about all of the different pieces of evidence that you would be assessing, you would be looking at, you would be taking note of?
3: Yeah, of course. I mean, every scene is going to be different, but at the end of the day, we have objects that have collided, whether that's, two vehicles or a vehicle and something else, a vehicle and a pedestrian. And so, let's say it's a two-vehicle collision. I'm going to be looking at the damage profiles of the vehicle. That's going to help maybe give me an idea of what the inward angles were and the departure angles when they left the moment of impact. I'm looking at tire marks on the ground, metal gouges. There's a lot of metal components on vehicles, and those metal components don't typically touch the ground. But in a collision, just due to the forces and gravity, a lot of those will gouge into the roadway. And so that can be very useful to us as well. We're looking at all sorts of sight lines and angles because ultimately when we do reconstruct these, collision scenes, we have to be able to kind of answer the question, like, could this have been avoided? When could these, two parties have possibly even seen each other? Or if they could have at all. So there's a lot that goes into it, and that's why there's such lengthy investigations.
7: Is it possible that there are no skid marks in some collisions that you investigate?
3: Absolutely, yeah, 100%. We kind of break it down into pre-collision evidence and then kind of the area of impact or the moment of impact and then post collision. And so oftentimes, depending again on the very dynamic nature of these things, sometimes there is no pre collision evidence. The first piece of evidence we see is where these two objects collided.
7: And so if there's no pre-collision evidence, so that would mean no skid marks. Does that mean that it's possible? I guess, what does that tell you?
3: Yeah, I mean, it certainly is going to tell me that, maybe either of these parties didn't perceive a threat. Certainly, when you see a skid mark leading up to a collision, you can usually infer that, it was an avoidance type of maneuver. And so that, that even allows us then to kind of figure out how far back in time and talking speed, how far back somebody noticed an imminent threat.
7: Mm-hmm.
3: When you don't see any, scrub marks from steering, swerving, any braking, it typically, again, very general, lends us to believe that, these parties didn't perceive each other as a threat.
7: Sergeant,
3: or didn't comprehend the threat.
7: Sergeant Tanner Maurice is my guest. He's the Regina Police Service officer in charge of the Investigative Collision Analysis and Reconstruction Team. Now, I want to make it clear again, the Regina Police Service is not involved in investigating this collision, this double fatal collision that happened on Saturday night, but Sergeant Maurice giving us a bit of an understanding of what goes into this type of investigation. I talked a bit yesterday on the show about the importance of debris. Can you talk a bit about that, Sergeant Maurice, if there's a piece of a vehicle, a taillight, or something that is a distance away from the vehicle? How important is that evidence?
3: Depending on what it is, we can start to gather speed, but really a lot of directionality as well. Which way vehicles were going, the angle at which they collided can help us determine, you know, maybe who's at fault or who was coming from where. Because everything that flies off a vehicle, it has to adhere to the laws of physics. So we are able to kind of work backwards through some of those items. I mean, they're not the smoking gun that maybe some TV shows would have you believe, but certainly they are useful to us.
7: Mm-hmm. Can you talk a bit about electronics in a vehicle? Do modern vehicles have something in them that helps investigations?
3: Yes, absolutely. I mean, the important thing to recognize is that any vehicle in Canada after 2012, I believe it is, will have what people typically refer to as a black box. But the thing is that's not designed for police investigations. It's an automotive tool designed for

0: can be matched up with roadway evidence that helps actually, you know, I've worked a couple cases, Evan, where I've literally been able to break down a collision scene in tenths of a second and tell you what inputs were going into the vehicle and what that vehicle was doing on scene.
1: Sergeant Tanner Maurice is my guest. He's with the Regina Police Service, not investigating this accident, but Tanner's in charge of the investigative collision analysis and reconstruction team with the Regina Police Service, giving us some insight into the level of investigation. Can you talk about eyewitness statements that might have been given? At what point do you as an investigator look at those, or do you look at those during the course of the investigation?
0: Yeah, so we certainly do, but I can tell you that for collision reconstructionists, that comes quite a bit later. Eyewitness testimony is, it is valuable to us, and we do appreciate when people stick around or provide their information. But generally, what we have to do is kind of take multiple different accounts from witnesses and look for the things that are similar and corroborate things. One account, or every, I guess, individual account, is bound to have a couple things that maybe didn't quite happen as somebody perceived or remembered. So it is useful, but it's later on in the investigation, and it's only used to corroborate what our math and our physics will already have shown us.
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3: Every day, the world asks for more. 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Our reach is global. Our strength is local. 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One field, one farmer, one generation at a time. We are Nutrien. We are feeding the future.
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1: It's 6 o'clock. I'm Jeff Smith. A fifth Saskatoon overpass hit by an oversized load.
2: He said, "Did you hear that?" And I said, "Yeah." I said, "What was it?"
1: More scorching hot weather hits the province.
3: It's really going to last until next weekend.
1: And two lives lost in a crash on Highway 39. In Regina, hazy and 16. In Saskatoon, partly cloudy and 18. Yet another overpass strike in Saskatoon. Police say the interchange of Idlewild Drive and 51st Street is now cleared up after a semi towing a trailer and grain bin southbound on Idlewild smashed into the overpass yesterday afternoon. Our Mia Holowaychuk was on the scene.
4: It was quite the sight on 51st Street in Idlewild, seeing a grain bin completely toppled over on the side of the road. Samantha McCoy was standing outside speaking with her son when she heard the crash.
2: He said, "Did you hear that?" And I said, "Yeah." I said, "What was it?" I thought it was the airport. Nope. 15 minutes later, he went home and he seen it and he told me that, "Go outside and look, the bridge."
4: This is the fifth overpass to be hit in the city this year. In Saskatoon, I'm Mia Holowaychuk.
1: Potentially hazardous hot weather has returned to parts of the Grain Belt. A yellow heat warning is in effect for southern and west central Saskatchewan. That includes Regina, Moose Jaw, Swift Current, and the Battlefords. Environment Canada's Shannon Moody says some places will be hot, but not quite at the threshold like Saskatoon.
3: In the south, as we're really seeing that heat criteria being met, and it's going to be difficult because it's really going to last until next weekend, it's looking like.
1: Some areas west of Regina are also under an air quality yellow warning because of smoke blowing in from southern BC. Two drivers are dead following a crash on Highway 39 near Yellowgrass. Milestone RCMP say two SUVs collided west of Yellowgrass at around 9:30 yesterday morning. A 45-year-old Saskatoon man and a 76-year-old man from the United States were pronounced dead at the scene. A female passenger was taken to hospital with non-life-threatening injuries. The RCMP continue to investigate. Canada and the United Arab Emirates have concluded negotiations on a comprehensive economic partnership agreement. International Trade Minister Maninder Sidhu told a press conference while the conflict in the Middle East delayed the start of negotiations, his team was determined to reach an agreement. UAE Minister of Foreign Trade says the agreement was reached in 47 days, which he calls record time. The UAE is pledging to invest around $70 billion in Canada, that pledge for last year. As new tariff threats continue to emerge, Saskatchewan says building relationships around the world is becoming just as important as selling products. Trade and Exports Minister Warren Kading says the province is working to strengthen trade ties with partners like China, while pushing for a unified Canadian response to ongoing tariff disputes with the United States.
5: You're dealing with a dependable supplier of key goods, and we are that, and we're able to give them a bit of an update as to crop status, kind of industry and sector status here in the province.
1: He says Saskatchewan's expanding network of international trade offices is helping diversify exports as global trade uncertainty continues. U.S. President Donald Trump returned to the stage of the rescheduled White House Correspondents Association dinner last night, delivering a rambling speech. A gunman upended the original dinner in April, forcing its postponement. Trump praised some journalists, took potshots at others, made jokes about public figures' weight and intellect, and quipped about a third presidential term. Now, he said he was joking, but he also put on a red cap that said Trump 2028 at the end of the dinner. Saskatchewan isn't known as a hotbed for tennis, but Regina's Taya Chavez is starting to change that. As Green Zone Saskatoon reporter Scott Roblin tells us, Chavez is pushing to qualify for the sport's biggest stage in Canada.
6: The wins have been piling up this week in Saskatoon for 20-year-old Taya Chavez.
7: I've just been trying to get my confidence back and really going back to the way I was, and I feel like I'm kind of achieving that.
6: Chavez finished as runner-up at the Saskatoon Pro Classics doubles events and has advanced deep on the singles side as well. Ranked fifth in NCAA women's tennis at Ohio State, the Regina star is now in the mix for a potential wildcard berth at the National Bank Open in Toronto.
7: It's so special here, and I love being at home, and it would just mean so much to play in front of a Canadian crowd.
6: From Riverside Tennis Club in Saskatoon, I'm Scott Roblin.
1: 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It's 6:04. Sports from the Green Zone. CFL Calgary Stampeded over the Blue Bombers 52-30. Tyreek McAllister became the first ever CFL player to score a rushing touchdown, a receiving touchdown, and a kick return touchdown in the same game. Tonight, Toronto's at BC. In the WCBL, the Berries thumped Fort McMurray 9-1, while the Red Sox dropped an 11-6 decision to Sylvan Lake. Bouchard doubled Medicine Hat 4-2. Lethbridge got past with Current 9-7. Tonight, Regina's at Fort Mac. Saskatoon visits Sylvan Lake. Weyburn travels to Medicine Hat, and Bouchard's in Swift for a doubleheader. The Blue Jays lost a 6-4 decision to the surging Boston Red Sox. It's 6:05. Weekend weather in Regina and southern Saskatchewan, a yellow heat warning in effect. Sunny with smoke at times, south wind at 20 becoming light, humidex 38, high 33. Tonight there's a slight chance of showers or thunderstorms, low 18. Tomorrow then becoming sunny, west wind at 20, a humidex of 38, a high of 31. Saskatoon and central Saskatchewan, mainly sunny and hazy, high 32. Chance of showers or thunderstorms tonight, low 18. Tomorrow, a high of 28. Across Saskatchewan, the battle for 16. Prince Albert, Swift, Current 18. Weyburn 17. Estevan, Yorkton 16. Moose Jaw 14. In Regina, hazy, a southeast wind at 13 and 16. In Saskatoon, partly cloudy with a south wind at 12 and 18. It's 6:06. I'm Jeff Smith.
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0: Good morning, Saskatchewan. Happy Saturday. It's Brent Lux with you. This is Talk Shots. I'm here every Saturday morning on CJME Regina, CKOM Saskatoon, 6 until 11. And that Nat King Cole oldie really kind of nails it. Lazy, hazy, crazy days of summer. Oh, man, the world certainly got lots of crazy days, that's for sure. And we have the hazy days as well. Saskatoon right now, it's a gray morning. I don't know if that's cloud overhead in Saskatoon or smoke, haze. Regina, more like blue skies there with a little bit of haze as well. But we got the heat coming our way. Hot temperatures. Looks like they're saying basically for the next week we're going to have temperatures in the high 20s, 30s as well. Regina and area's got a yellow heat warning up this morning, basically talking about how the high in Regina today will be around 33 degrees. But throw in the humidity, and yeah, the Humidex, they tell us, will feel like 38 degrees for Regina this afternoon. Regina tonight, cloudy, possible showers with a low of 18. Tomorrow, cloudy, morning showers in Regina, but sunny in the afternoon. And the heat stays 31 the high in Regina tomorrow. Monday will be sunny and 30. For Saskatoon, a gray, hazy start to this Saturday morning. Should get sunshine later with a high of 32 in Saskatoon today. Cloudy, possible evening showers or thunderstorms tonight with a low of 18 degrees. Mix of sun and cloud in Saskatoon tomorrow with a high of 28. And then Monday, possible showers for Saskatoon with a high of 28 degrees. So what we do here every Saturday morning, keep you up to date as to what's going on in the world as far as news, weather, and sports. And we also have an opportunity to listen in to some of the great interviews from this past week, be it from the Evan Bray Show, from the Green Zone, from the morning shows that you listen to on CJME Regina and CKOM Saskatoon. And, of course, CFL action. Boy, I got to tell you, that Ryder game on Thursday night, I think that, yeah, okay, I know we lost, but that had to be one of the best football games beginning to end that I've seen in a long, long time. And then last night, I don't usually spend a whole lot of time watching other teams play if it's not the Riders, but I had to check out that Calgary-Winnipeg game last night. Oh, my God, what a shootout. Calgary over the Bombers by a score of 52-30, and it was something to behold. And it's creating a lot of talk out there about the CFL, about rule changes, about the changes that are coming next year with the moving of the goalposts and that. And so I thought it'd be a good idea to revisit some of the folks who were calling in after that Ryder loss on Thursday night to the Green Zone postgame show.
1: I'm going to start with the good, though, to try to keep positive. Going with what you guys said about our offense, it was amazing. Schaefer Baker was outstanding. That one-handed, I would say, highlight catch of this game. I think he made a couple of them. The guy was on fire. Schaefer Baker is outstanding, and I know a couple of weeks ago I called him Butterfingers. We all have bad games, and this guy hands down made up for it. Trevor Harris did really well, and I have to say I hope that AJ is going to be okay. I know he walked off, which was better than what initially we were thinking based on that twist. But yeah, you guys, the officiating ruined this game. Not only that, there was a point where Trevor Harris easily could have been against Edmonton, could have had like roughing the passer. Again, Caleros gets called for light taps on the head, or you touch the guy the wrong way. You blow on the guy the wrong way and he gets, you know, or whatever, roughing the passer. But Trevor Harris got nailed quite a few times. The refs never called anything. And then that pass interference was ridiculous. And the last thing that I'll say, you guys, I nothing will probably be done based on the circumstances. You guys know what I'm referring to. Trying to keep this more along the lines of the football game, though, we need a new kicker. Daryl, if you want to use Alex Fail, there's no other way around. Alex lost us this game. And I hate to throw that at him, but he did. If he made that kick, and did you see that kick, you guys? Mickey Mouse could kick a better ball. Like that ball barely, like it barely was up off the turf. That was ridiculous. And this, how many times does this guy need to have these brutal, like, three-year-old kicks? The guy can't kick. Not only can he cannot kick past 40 yards, the guy can barely get the ball off the turf, like maybe 5 or 6 feet. This guy sucks. And I hate to use that term. This guy sucks. I will even go as far as saying this guy is potentially crossing being worse than Brett Lawther.
0: Although Brett Lawther's having a pretty good season so far with his new team. So Calgary over Winnipeg last night, 52-30. Of course, our Riders losing to Edmonton in that game Thursday night. Riders will be in Edmonton a week from today to take on the Elks. Toronto and BC play today, CFL action, and then tomorrow, Hamilton and Montreal. I kind of like what they've done with the schedule. I like that Thursday night game that we had. And then we look at my poor Toronto Blue Jays. Oh, my gosh. Boston Red Sox, and of course, the Red Sox are on top of the American League East. I wasn't too optimistic heading into that game last night in Boston, and especially as the Jays were down 4-0, and I'm thinking, oh man, here we go again. But they came back and tied it up 4-4. But then our bullpen really let us down late in the game, and so they ended up the Blue Jays lost another one, 6-4. I don't think they're going to be making the playoffs here. Anyway, they play the Red Sox again today in Boston. Right now, Saskatoon, it's a gray, hazy morning, a light south breeze at 13, currently 17 degrees, Regina, sunny, hazy, southeast wind at 18, and Regina's temperature this morning, 16 degrees. Anything on your mind, Saskatchewan? I'd be happy to hear from you. You can reach me on the text line, same number if you want to phone and talk on the radio, 1-877-332-TALK, 1-877-332-8255. 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

0: You're listening to Talk Shots, Saturday mornings, Brent Loucks. I'm here every Saturday from 6 until 11. Anything you want to share with the world, you can reach me on our text line at 1-877-332-TALK, 1-877-332-8255. Gray, hazy start to the day in Saskatoon, currently 17 degrees. Regina's a little hazy, but I see some blue sky there. 16 degrees in Regina. And heat is the weather word for the next week, really. Regina and area have got a yellow heat warning up with sunshine today, a high in Regina 33, Humidex. It's going to feel more like 38. Saskatoon today, sunny, hazy, and 32 degrees. Hey, you're looking for something to do a little different at some point this summer? Why don't you check out these short line railways that, you know, I think we've got at least three of them now in our province. I've been on the Wheatland Express that runs out of Waka, northeast of Saskatoon, goes to Cudworth. There is the East End Scenic Rail Tour down at East End, Saskatchewan. And I just marvel at the individuals and the groups that come together to keep these rail lines active. And on the Greg Morgan Morning Show this week, Greg was having a chat with who the heck is it here? Carol Peterson. Carol involved in the Southern Prairie Rail that runs out of Ogama, south of Regina.
1: The Southern Prairie Railway System, is it as successful this year as it has been previous summers?
2: Yes, we're doing pretty well, the same as last year. And last year we had over 4,300 visitors, so it's working out really good.
1: What does a typical operating day look like for you? Like from the moment you arrive to the moment the train shuts down, what's your day like?
2: Well, we only run Saturdays and Sundays. So most Saturdays we have three trains. So we'll start off with a 10 o'clock train, then we'll go at a 1:30 train, and then we'll do a supper train at 5 o'clock. And then on Sunday, we just do the one train. We go two different directions. For the Pangman Scenic Tour, we go from Ogama to our neighboring community of Pangman. So you get to look at all the scenery and the birds and all the waterfowl and all the animals on the way. And once we get to Pangman, they have a farmer's market on a Saturday, and then they have a thrift shop and a Ronnie's on Railway where you can get ice cream or hamburger and hot dog and that type of thing. Then you get back on the train and come back to Ogama. All the train tickets get you into the Deep South Pioneer Museum for free, and that's located in Ogama. Then when we go the other direction for the Heritage Train Tour, we go 45 minutes out to Horizon, and there's a 1922 elevator there. And we tour the elevator and explain how it works, get back on the train and come back to Ogama. Then we have some specialty trains, like the train robbery is very popular. It always fills up fast. We have robbers that ride on horses and come down and stop the train.
1: What do you do, Carol, with all that money you pocket from the train robbery? You guys have a big pizza party after the weekend's over?
2: No. We are very generous in all the money that's robbed on the train. We share between Stars Ambulance and the SAS Cancer Foundation. So two very worthy charities.
1: Carol Peterson's my guest, southernprairierailway.ca, if you want to book a train trip here. How has this train, Carol, shaped Ogama and the surrounding community since it began running?
2: I think when you bring 4,500 people into your community, it's going to help the economy somehow, because they'll stop at the ice cream shop or Solo Italia or Bud's Barbecue or the Ogama Foods or the Ogama Co-op. The money gets spread around. If you can bring people into the community, then they're going to spend money while they're here.
1: That's awesome. I'm glad it's so successful that way. Tell me a bit about the train and how difficult is it to keep the train itself rolling?
2: Well, right now we're running a 1945-44 tonner, and it's got two CAT engines in it. Getting parts for something like that is kind of hard. They're getting more scarce all the time. So we're actually looking at getting another engine now, and it's a 1959 GM diesel, and it was made in Canada, so we're really excited about that.
1: Sounds like you know your way around that engine. Do you do repairs yourself?
2: No. I'm more of a demolition type person than a building person, yeah.
1: What sort of a proud moment or two have you had doing what you do there?
2: Well, just for example, a week ago we went to start the train engine and it wouldn't start. It blew one of the posts off one of the batteries. And they're pretty big batteries. They're worth about $1,600 each. One of my board members is very mechanical, and he's a young fellow, and he came down and he jimmy rigged it, and so we're going with that until we get the new batteries. So that's the kind of thing that you kind of cross your fingers for. The cost of diesel and the cost of running it, it always adds up too.
1: How much time do you need if you're going to visit the Ogemaw train?
2: Well, the train ride itself is usually 2.5 hours. If you want to go through the museum as well, to go through the 35 buildings, it's a can take all day, so give yourself lots of time. Or you can come back another day. We're right beside the Ogemaw Regional Park, too, so if you want to stay overnight and go swimming the next day in the swimming pool there, then you can go to the museum and take it in as well. So there's lots to do once you get here. We're one of the few places in Saskatchewan that has 4 museums in town.
1: Well, I'll tell you, Carol, you know your stuff. You know your tourism. You know what to say. It's almost as if you like you probably were mayor one time.
2: I am the mayor.
1: I knew it. Carol, what a pleasure having you back on the show. And I hope it's a great summer. And book a trip right now. You can go online, southernprairierailway.ca. Carol, thank you so much for your time.
2: Oh, thanks for asking me. Appreciate it.
0: Just another example of so many of the wonderful tourism opportunities we've got all around our province. And as I was saying earlier, I know there is at least 3 of these trains that run in different parts of the province. Carol Peterson there from Ogemaw, south of Regina, talking about the Southern Prairie Rail Line. Northeast of Saskatoon at Waka, you've got the Wheatland Express. And then down in the southwest corner of the province, the East End Scenic Rail is now running. Good morning. 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
0: I got to tell you, I don't recall a summer in Saskatoon where we've had so much traffic issues, be it planned construction on the part of the city of Saskatoon, which is necessary work, I understand that, or accidents, as we had yesterday afternoon about 1:30, more traffic troubles on Idlewild Drive North coming into the city as a truck hauling a grain bin hit the overpass on 51st. Fifth hit of the year. I laugh, but it's just so sad, isn't it? And then you think about some of the major road work for people, Saskatoon and area. University Bridge still closed. They thought they were going to have that project all done mid-June. Not yet, and no sign of when that project is going to be finished and traffic can resume on University Bridge again. And then come Monday, this is going to be huge. Going to add to big traffic troubles in the north end for people that come into Saskatoon from the north every day. And I was looking at some numbers. They say there's about 22,000 vehicles a day on Highway 11 coming in from the Warman area. Okay. And a lot of those people would take Wanuskewin Drive. New come Monday, Wanuskewin Drive is going to be closed. So if you're coming down Highway 11 into Saskatoon from the north come Monday, you will have to continue on Highway 11 and get on to, well, Idlewild, you know, Highway 12 where it comes into the city. So it's going to be busy. Give yourself that extra time, you know, if that's your commute every day coming into Saskatoon from the north, plant that seed in your brain right now and think about either getting out of home earlier or finding another way in, because the city says that project's going to last about another 3 months, that Wanuskewin is going to be closed off. Saturday morning, this is Talk Shots. 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
5: It's 6:30. I'm Jeff Smith. A loud, scary bang reported by a nearby resident after a grain bin being hauled by a semi hit an overpass in North Saskatoon yesterday. Police have now cleared the scene at Idlewild and 51st. Drink lots of water, keep the shades drawn and the AC on if you have it. Southern and Western Saskatchewan are once again in a heat warning, and it could last off and on for the next week. Smoke is also affecting air quality, especially in the southwest. A man from Saskatoon and an American man are dead after their SUVs collided southeast of Regina. RCMP say it happened around 9:30 yesterday morning on Highway 39 near Yellowgrass. A woman is recovering in hospital. Saskatchewan's Trade and Exports Minister says it's more important than ever to build relationships with countries around the world. Warren Kading says along with this, a unified Canadian response to U.S. tariff disputes is needed. On that note, Canada and the United Arab Emirates have reached an agreement on an economic partnership. Last year, the Middle Eastern nation pledged it would invest $70 billion in Canada. It's 6:31. Weekend weather in Regina and southern Saskatchewan, a yellow heat warning in effect. Sunny and smoky at times, a high of 33. Tonight, clouds moving in with a chance of showers or thunderstorms, low 18. Becoming sunny again tomorrow, high 31. In Saskatoon and central Saskatchewan, today mainly sunny and hazy, a high of 32. Tonight, slight chance of showers or thunderstorms, low 18. Mostly sunny and 28 tomorrow. In Regina, mainly sunny and hazy, southeast wind at 18 and 16. In Saskatoon, mainly sunny, south wind at 13 and 17. It's 6:31. I'm Jeff Smith.
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0: pretty good weekend ahead of us if you like hot weather. Saskatoon today should be sunny. It's gray, hazy right now, Saskatoon, but up to 32 this afternoon, even warmer. Regina, there's a yellow heat warning up. Sunny for Regina today with some forest fire smoke and a high of 33 in Regina. Throw in the humidity. Humidex is going to feel like 38 degrees. Stay hydrated, but get out and enjoy our summer weather. Okay, if you're just sitting down to breakfast, my apologies, because we're talking diarrhea. Just keeping an eye on this situation south of the border where this parasite that has infected a large number of people, making them sick. And one of the most common symptoms of this is diarrhea. In fact, I was reading one article yesterday. One fellow said he went to the washroom 30 times in a day. Eek. I'm not aware of any cases being reported in Canada yet. The number of cases linked to lettuce served at Taco Bell locations in the U.S. Now stands at nearly 2,098 of those people having to be hospitalized. But the parasite and its implications for your health was a topic on the Evan Bray Show this week with Dr. Joe Blondeau.
1: Is the word
2: Cyclospora, and this particular strain is Cyclospora catenensis.
1: Okay. So what is this exactly, Dr. Blondeau?
2: So this is an intestinal parasite. So in the world of infectious diseases, we have things called bacteria, we have things called viruses, yeast and fungus, and we also have parasites. And parasites typically, certainly those that cause diarrhea, are we usually acquire those through contaminated food or water. And then once the parasite enters into our body, the site at which it causes whatever problems it's going to cause is usually in the intestine, giving rise to the symptoms that have been associated with this outbreak in the United States. It does cause diarrhea. It can be a frequent, watery, sometimes explosive diarrhea. And then the types of things that you might expect from such a disease: loss of appetite, loss of fluid, stomach cramps and bloating, and increased gas, and then other constitutional things like nausea and fatigue also go hand in hand with this type of an infection.
1: Are there certain foods that are commonly linked to, say it again, Cyclospora?
2: Yeah, Cyclospora.
1: Okay.
2: The things that we have to be concerned about are, vegetables or even fruits that have the potential to be grown with irrigation. And herein lies the problem. If the irrigation water is not clean water, if it's water that's been contaminated with fecal material, then the irrigation water that's used in order to irrigate these plants could be the same water that's actually delivering this parasite to the surface of these fruits and vegetables. And the fruits and vegetables that are the greatest concerns are those that have irregular outsides. So have little nooks and crannies on them where, the parasite can get inside of these nooks and crannies and are not easily washed away when you're washing these fruits or vegetables before you consume them. And another important point is that if you're consuming a product that has a skin that you peel off of it, it could be anything like a banana or an orange or avocados or et cetera, by peeling that skin off and throwing it away, what's inside underneath the skin is generally protective because it wouldn't have been exposed to the water or to the parasite. And so it's those products that have these irregular or rough or nooks and crannies borders that are the greatest risks.
1: So you can wash the parasite off. You just have to be diligent in how you do it.
2: Yeah. I mean, washing, infectious diseases are usually all about burdens. In other words, you could be exposed to a particular microorganism, but if the exposure is not sufficient enough to initiate disease, then you'd never know that you were exposed to it. And so washing products to reduce whatever burden might be present on them is always a good thing if it's something that could be contaminated with something like a parasite, mm-hmm. With like Cyclospora.
1: if someone were to develop these symptoms, is it automatically a trip to the doctor, or how should people handle that?
2: Well, I think that, there are lots of things that can give you diarrhea. Some of it can be dietary. Some people eating spicy foods could have, sort of loose stools or diarrhea the next day. So I think it's a question of what your presenting symptoms are. If you're losing a lot of water and you're having really frequent diarrhea, then you probably need to go and be investigated for this. But cyclospora is not the only thing that can do this. There are a multitude of other organisms, including other parasites, and there are a number of bacterial and viral causes of infectious diarrhea as well. And the only way to know for sure is to have a stool specimen collected, send it into a diagnostic lab like ours here, and let us test to see whether or not this or whatever other infectious agent might be present. So diarrhea in and by itself doesn't necessarily mean cyclospora, but cyclospora certainly means diarrhea.
1: Mm-hmm. Is there medicine for this? How are people treated?
2: Oh, yeah. No, that's one of the good parts of the story is that, a common antibiotic that's used to treat infections, it's a combination drug called trimethoprim sulfamethoxazole, can be administered to patients usually for 7 to 10 days and it'll resolve this. And there are other alternative drugs, fluoroquinolone called ciprofloxacin can be used. And there are some other agents as well. So if you're diagnosed with this and, the treating physician decides that, you're sick enough to warrant receiving an antimicrobial, then they certainly can prescribe it.
1: This feels like a bit of a wake-up call for all of us in terms of ensuring the proper washing of our fruits and vegetables at home. But when you're in a restaurant, you really don't have control of that. It becomes a trust game.
2: Yeah, it certainly does. And I mean, we have to, in Canada, I think, and the United States to that degree, we're quite lucky because we have good food security, we have good public health measures. But every now and then something like this will occur and it will break through the system. And I think, what I've reviewed in terms of the outbreak in the United States seems to be restricted to the United States. Any cases that have been seen in Canada are just sporadic cases and they may be related to international travel, et cetera. And so I don't think that people should be freaked out by this in terms of thinking now that, we have to be watching all of our food. But it is important, though, that if you're consuming products that, come from the ground, potentially could have been contaminated with something, or where irrigation was involved, it's always good practice not only to wash the fruits and vegetables, but it's also good practice to wash your hands frequently, wash the surfaces in your kitchen in which you've been preparing this food, just to further eliminate or reduce the likelihood that if something happens to be there, you're doing your best to sort of clean it away or wipe it away or wash it away or whatever. So I think it's just a good practice in general.
0: Dr. Joe Blondeau, a Saskatoon clinical microbiologist on the Evan Bray Show, talking about this intestinal illness that's impacting significant number of people in the United States and a number of them hospitalized as well. There's been no deaths tied to this, but they're saying recovery time for the average person with this anywhere from 7 to 10 days. Eesh. Off our text line. Thank you, Cameron. Cameron says, I know it's a serious parasite, but every time I hear the term explosive diarrhea, the immature side of me chuckles. And I think of that scene from Dumb and Dumber. Oh, it's not funny, though. I was traveling last summer in Europe, and I don't know if I ate something, but I went through something much like this. I wasn't tied up for 7 to 10 days. That was the one good thing, but I had to stay real close to the washroom for about a day and a half. Good morning. This is Talk Shots. Great topic, huh? On a Saturday morning, Brent Lux with you until 11 on 980 CJME and 650 CKOM.
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4: Hey, straight guy. I gotta tell my neighbor something, and I don't know how to say it.
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5: 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Maybe he's just big boned.
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1: 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Does the revised agreement on the Gordie Howe Bridge expose the weaknesses of Canada or reveal the ability to resolve difficult negotiations? We've got a guest joining the show off the start to discuss.
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0: called the fifth Beatle, Billy Preston. Nothing from nothing. He was good friends with George Harrison and did some help on some of the Beatles' recordings. Good morning, Brent Lugs with you. Saturday morning, you're listening to Talk Shots on 980 CJME Regina and 650 CKOM Saskatoon. We got some heat coming. 32 for Saskatoon today, even warmer in Regina with a high of 33. Throw in some humidity and Regina, they're saying the Humidex, it's going to feel like 38 degrees along with some forest fire smoke potentially. Regina. It's a gray, hazy morning in Saskatoon right now, 17 degrees. Regina sunny with some haze, and it is currently 16 degrees. Earlier this week on the Greg Morgan Morning Show on 980 CJME, Regina Mayor Chad Bashinsky was on, and he was talking about some of the heat that he's hearing from Regina citizens regarding the state of city parks and green spaces.
1: Phones have been ringing about park maintenance, like weeds and tall grass. But you immediately said, look, this is a decision we made to go from 15 to 10% of the last budget. So what do you say to people about these complaints?
2: Yeah, and I've heard, like I said, I spoke to it yesterday. You know, I've had a lot of feedback. And again, it was a tough budget, and that's what exactly we were trying to do. And actually, the context around that is really, you know, where I was working with administration to say, you know, is there a way to reclassify? Is there kind of maybe more nuance to the way that we maintain park spaces? And so what we heard yesterday was, I think there's been some success there where we've been able to actually find ways to be a little bit more effective in the way that we've categorized that. But there's some areas that we haven't met the mark. And so, you know, we've made some, you know, I'd say improvements in kind of the way that we manage that. But I think there's some gaps there, and I'm definitely going to be looking at that on this budget cycle to say, not to go back to what we were doing before, but to take some feedback and see if there's some specific areas that we might want to rework.
1: So at the moment, there's really not much that can be done, right? Because I know you probably got some riding lawnmowers just sitting there idle, not enough people on them. Do you plant one of those in a neighborhood and say, come on, neighbors?
2: Yeah, no, for this year, we made a decision. That's where we're at. You know, again, to hire people at this point to go out and to do that. We heard yesterday at exec committee that you know, really we'd be getting to the end of summer by the time we get people go through the process and get onboarded. So we'd be looking to this budget cycle. We're going to take the feedback and we're going to see what this looks like going into next year.
1: Okay. Also out of the executive yesterday, and I don't want to get too watered down with details, but Harry, you're looking at a housing strategy and you've broken this into four components. So summarize what you're expecting to do here.
2: Yeah, on the housing strategy. So yesterday, great discussion, super important strategy that we need to look at given our housing crunch that we have right now. So high level, when I looked at that, I think there's been a lot of great work done, a lot of great consultation. Administration did a great job. I asked to table that because one piece that I wanted to see was there was a lot of advocacy in that strategy. And I wanted to make sure that we delineated the areas where we have control and where we don't have control. So if we have a strategy, we should make sure that we're very clear on the things that we can actually control and actually complete. And the advocacy is important. We've heard from community that they expect us to advocate for certain things, but they're not necessarily things that we control from other levels of government.
1: Okay. So in the long run here, people will see action taken from this strategy by when?
2: That's my goal. So we actually start a lot of these initiatives now.
1: Yeah.
2: But the idea is that we're going to take a more proactive than a reactive approach in terms of supporting development, helping, you know, developers, for example, get some of the pre-work done on initial development rather than putting it on them and then coming to us to check in after the fact. So those are kind of the types of things.
1: Sounds like a cliffhanger. Stay tuned. More to come.
0: Regina Mayor Chad Bashinsky earlier this week from the Greg Morgan Morning Show. Good morning. 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Brent Lugs with you till 11 this morning. 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

0: 650 CKOM Advantage, Saskatchewan, for Vistasort with Paul Martin, Saskatchewan's leading business commentator.
1: A recent survey for Royal LePage says half the people living in Canada's three major cities would consider moving to a center with more affordable housing if they could secure a job. And the survey ranked Regina as the most affordable capital city in the country and overall number five. I'm Paul Martin.
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0: Going to be a hot one today. Regina, 33 with a yellow heat warning. And besides the sun and the heat, you're also going to get some wildfire smoke in the Regina area. Saskatoon, sunny, hazy, and 32 today. So how do you beat the heat? Find a nice, cool theater. Have you checked out The Odyssey yet? Our pop culture guy, Craig Sillifant, weighed in with his thoughts on this movie.
1: No one could stand between me and home. Not even the gods.
2: Yeah, so I got a chance to see it. It's obviously based on Homer's epic poem, not Homer Simpson, but Homer the poet. And you can trace so much of modern storytelling back to that one tale. In the movie, Odysseus is played by Matt Damon. He's trying to make his way home after the Trojan War, but pretty much everything imaginable, monsters, gods, stand in his way. Back home, his palace has been overtaken by suitors, pressuring his wife, played by Anne Hathaway, to choose a new husband while also plotting to eliminate their son, played by Tom Holland. Now, visually, it's what you'd expect from a Chris Nolan movie. He's got new IMAX cameras developed so that they'd be quiet enough to, for certain dialogue scenes. He shot on real locations whenever possible, like on the sea and stuff, you know what I mean, instead of on a soundstage. And the result is, as you can imagine, spectacular. The scale's enormous. The sound is thunderous. Everything has a physical weight that so many effects-heavy blockbusters don't have. Epic filmmaking for a famously epic story, and it's hard not to admire the ambition. If I had any complaints, maybe you could make the movie a little bit shorter. It's 3 hours long. It does move fast, which is great, but some of the scenes feel a bit redundant. It's also funny to watch the characters go from, like, it's in this very, like, Americanized dialogue, so Tom Holland would be like, Odysseus is my dad, but then sometimes it'll slip into this, like, Shakespearean thing where it's like, father has journeyed for many an eon. So it's sometimes it works, sometimes it's clunky. When they're trying to be profound, they get more Shakespearean and it sounds weird. So anyway, I don't know if this ranks among Nolan's very best films. I think some people will definitely think it does. But I have little doubt that it'll end up being on my, like, best movies of the year list. In fact, pretty high on that list. So it's, I'll say, the kind of spectacle that's worth seeing in a theater. And if you can even get down to Regina to the Kramer IMAX there, like, go see it there, because it's, you know, see it on the biggest screen you can with the best sound system that you can.
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5: It's 7 o'clock. I'm Jeff Smith. For the fifth time this year, a Saskatoon overpass is hit by an oversized load. Days of potentially hazardous heat ahead, and a rising Saskatchewan star in the tennis world. In Regina, sunny, hazy, and 16 degrees. In Saskatoon, mainly sunny and 17. Bad way to start the weekend in Saskatoon, as semi hauling a grain bin collided with the 51st Street overpass on Idlewild Drive yesterday afternoon. Reporter Mia Holloway-Chuck has more from the scene.
6: A toppled over grain bin was quite the sight to see.

0: On the highway, police were directing traffic, and it sure put a dent in some drivers' afternoon commutes. Samantha McCoy was nearby and says she heard the crash.
1: It was scary. It was a big, giant bang boom.
0: Now this marks the fifth time an overpass has been hit in the city of Saskatoon this year. In Saskatoon, I'm Mia Holowaychuk.
2: And police say the scene is all cleared up now for traffic. Right back into the summer heat, a yellow heat warning has been issued across southern Saskatchewan for places like Regina, Moose Jaw, and Swift Current, as well as some west central regions, including the Battlefords. Environment Canada's Shannon Moody explains the hot weather, off and on, is expected to last for days.
3: Not all days are quite going to be the criteria. You may see a break for a day or two, but in general, we're going to see highs in the 30s till next weekend.
2: There's a second yellow warning for the southwest, this one for air quality, wildfire smoke blowing in from BC. But so far, neither warning includes the Saskatoon area. Yet another two deaths on Saskatchewan's highways, the 57th and 58th fatalities of the year. A 45-year-old Saskatoon man and a 76-year-old man from the United States are dead after their SUVs collided southeast of Regina yesterday, Highway 39, just west of Yellowgrass. A woman was injured but will recover. While tariff headlines continue to dominate the news, Saskatchewan says one of its biggest strengths is having customers beyond the United States. Trade and Exports Minister Warren Kading says the province is expanding trade relationships around the world as businesses navigate uncertainty created by ongoing tariff disputes.
4: We have what the world needs, and China is certainly one of those. And, you know, as they're working towards their food and energy security needs, we have the ability to support them in many of those areas.
2: He says export diversification is helping Saskatchewan weather trade challenges while discussions continue between Ottawa and international partners. Iran has reported no strikes overnight into this morning. That's an apparent break from nearly 2 weeks of consecutive nights of U.S. attacks. But tensions remain high after a recent escalation over control of the Strait of Hormuz. It's a crucial passage for world energy supplies. It was effectively shut down by Iranian attacks. A ceasefire that appeared to halt major operations in the conflict seemed to unravel early in July. A Saskatoon man is speaking out about pedestrian safety after taking matters into his own hands at a busy intersection. Derek Cameron tells the Evan Bray Show parked vehicles near Main Street and Lake Crescent were making it dangerous for pedestrians to cross. So he painted a buffer zone near the crosswalk.
5: People did slow down. And again, nobody was parking in the space that was painted. There was just a respect for that paint once it was put down.
2: Now, the city has removed those markings, but Cameron is hoping that it sent a message about safety improvements that are needed. A Saskatchewan tennis star is knocking on the door of Canada's biggest annual tournament. Green Zone Saskatoon reporter Scott Roblin shed some light on how Taya Chavez is setting a new standard for tennis in the province.
6: Regina's Taya Chavez is embracing the comforts of home this week at the Saskatoon Pro Tennis Classic.
7: I was able to fly into Regina and spend the night in my own bed.
6: Chavez is one of Canada's most highly touted prospects on the courts, winning Big Ten Women's Tennis Player of the Year at Ohio State.
7: It was really cool to kind of get that recognition. I've been working really hard.
6: Now at just 20 years old, she's in the mix for a wild card berth at the National Bank Open while serving as a role model for young athletes in the province.
7: I'm super excited to see the growth in Tennis Saskatchewan, and I think it's all because of the people, the reason why it's growing. So I think it's going to take off, and I think people are starting to see that.
6: From Riverside Tennis Club in Saskatoon, I'm Scott Roblin.
2: 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It's 7:04. Sports from the Green Zone. CFL Calgary stampeded over the Blue Bombers 52-30. Tyreek McAllister became the first ever CFL player to score a rushing touchdown, a receiving touchdown, and a kick return touchdown in the same game. Tonight, Toronto's at BC. In the WCBL, the Berries thumped Fort McMurray 9-1 to clinch a playoff spot, while the Red Sox dropped an 11-6 decision to Sylvan Lake. Moose Jaw doubled Medicine Hat 4-2, and Lethbridge got past Swift Current 9-7. Tonight, Regina's at Fort Mac, Saskatoon visits Sylvan Lake, Weyburn travels to Medicine Hat, and Moose Jaw's in Swift for a doubleheader. The Blue Jays lost a 6-4 decision to the surging Boston Red Sox. They go again tonight in Boston with Dylan Cease on the mound for Toronto. And the Saskatoon Mamba travel to Langley to take on the Vancouver Bandits. It's 7:05. Weekend weather in Regina and southern Saskatchewan. Yellow heat warning in effect. Sunny. Bit of smoke at times. Humidex 38 and a high of 33. Tonight, clouds moving in with a slight chance of showers or thunderstorms. Low 18. Then becoming sunny again tomorrow. Humidex 38 and a high of 31. Saskatoon and central Saskatchewan. Mainly sunny and hazy today. High 32. Tonight, a slight chance of showers or thunderstorms. Low 18. And mostly sunny tomorrow. A high of 28. Across Saskatchewan, the Battlefords 14, Prince Albert 18, Swift Current, Weyburn Estevan 17, Yorkton 16, Moose Jaw 14. In Regina, sunny and hazy with a southeast wind at 18, it's 16. In Saskatoon, mainly sunny, south wind at 13 and 17 degrees. It's 7:06. I'm Jeff Smith.
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0: So you're heading to the beach this weekend with these hot temperatures, 33 Regina today, 32 for Saskatoon, and we're going to stay hot really for the next week. Temperatures in the forecast for both cities in the high 20s, low 30s for the coming days, so keep yourself hydrated, get out and enjoy a Saskatchewan summer. Sunny 18 in Regina right now, still gray, hazy morning in Saskatoon, sitting at 17 degrees. A short time ago, significant increases to the amount of money that is possible for you to receive when it comes to applying under PDAP, the Provincial Disaster Assistance Program. Noel McAvenna is the executive director of PDAP, and he was on with Evan Bray talking about the program, what exactly it is, and what it may mean for you and your family.
1: So PDAP is a financial program that helps residents, small business, agricultural operations, and local authorities recover from natural disasters. It does so by helping to support essential uninsurable losses.
2: So I think uninsurable is an important part of this, because I've read lots of online discussions over the last few weeks and even months about PDAP, what it is and what it is not. It's not a replacement for home insurance, for example.
1: Yeah, that's correct. You know, it's important that people work with their insurance broker to get adequate coverage. But the fact remains that in some areas of the province, flood insurance is really difficult to come by, or perhaps completely unaffordable. And so PDAP is able to support in those types of cases.
2: Right. But it's not like a fully restore the claimant to pre-disaster situation. Am I right there? It's basically to help with some of those emergency costs?
1: That's correct. Yeah. PDAP will not replace everything that was lost. It will offer support for essential items and, you know, clean up and enough to get someone back on their feet.
2: What are some of the big changes, Noel, that was just announced last week PDAP is going to be transferring through?
1: Yeah, so a significant review was done of the program, and enhancements are made to basically all of the eligibility limits, so massively increasing the assistance that's available. The scope was expanded to incorporate more people that were previously not able to benefit from the program. And we've added additional support for mitigation enhancements to prevent disasters from recurring in the same places.
2: Noel McAvenna is my guest, executive director for the Provincial Disaster Assistance Program, otherwise known as PDAP. I know the maximum assistance for individuals has actually more than doubled. What was it that happened that necessitated that sort of increase, Noel?
1: Well, I think part of what led to it is the increased flexibility that was offered by the changes made to federal regulation. PDAP is a cost-shared program with the federal government, and so when the federal government enhanced their DFA program, we were able to take advantage of that to offer a higher level of assistance to the residents of the province.
2: One of the other changes that I was curious to know what the actual impact would be is this notion of replacing items at today's value instead of that depreciated value. How much of a difference will that make for claimants, Noel?
1: It really depends on a case-by-case basis, but generally it's going to be a positive change. Anything you know, that you've owned for a number of years, when you go to replace it post-disaster, you're not going to be able to find your exact item in a garage sale next door and buy it for that depreciated value. And we recognize that, and the federal government has now recognized that. And so we were able to offer a standard value replacement item.
2: We've had a number of guests. I just had Marlo Pritchard from the SPSA on. We had Minister Michael Wieger on about a week ago as well. Talked about municipalities involving themselves in preparedness initiatives, if you will. And I know in the changes to PDAP, there's some incentives for municipalities that invest in emergency preparedness plans, prevention measures. Can you talk a bit about what that looks like, Noel?
1: For sure. Municipalities that take proactive measures, such as maintaining an up-to-date community plan and an up-to-date emergency response plan, can receive a 25% reduction to their municipal deductible should they ever have to make a PDAP claim.
2: Okay, and in terms of qualifying for PDAP, is it a simple list of who qualifies. It's not just individuals, as you laid out at the start. It's communities. Who qualifies, who doesn't qualify, and what types of losses are not covered?
1: So local authorities will designate with the province on behalf of their residences when they experience a eligible natural disaster. And so in terms of individual small businesses and nonprofits, they'll receive that application through their local authority. So the type of thing that we do offer assistance for are those typical natural disasters such as floods, tornadoes, plow winds. We do not offer assistance for any man-made disaster or anything that has a direct human cause. So we won't get involved in things like train derailments or that sort of thing.
0: 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We'll take a break, and I think Evan's got another question or two for Noel McAvena, and we'll get to that on Talk Shots, 980 CJME and 650 CKOM.
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0: Well, some beach weather, I would say, for the entire week ahead. It's going to be hot all across central and southern Saskatchewan. Regina today, there's a yellow heat warning. Sunny, some smoke, and a high of 33 for Regina and the Humidex. Humidity is going to make it feel like 38. Saskatoon, sunny, hazy, and 32 degrees the high today. Saskatoon right now, it's sunny, but it's not. You know, it's one of those weird mornings where you can see the sun up there in the sky, very orange. So I'm guessing that's forest fire smoke that we've got at higher elevations here at ground level in Saskatoon. Yeah, it's clear this morning, but up top, it's still a gray sky, very orange sun. Regina has got the blue sky this morning, a bit of haze around as well. Currently, Saskatoon, 17 degrees. Regina is 18 degrees. Here's a bit more of that conversation Evan Bray had earlier this week with Noel McAvenna, Executive Director of the Provincial Disaster Assistance Program, PDAP, and the changes that were announced recently for that program.
1: If someone has a home or a business damaged by the recent floods, what is the first step? How do they actually go about starting a claim, Noel?
2: So reach out to their local authority, whether that is the town or municipal office. If they have designated for PDAP assistance, they will have applications available, both paper-based and digitally. If they have not reached out for assistance yet, it's important for them to let their local authority know that they did experience damages related to a significant weather event.
1: Chatting today with Noel McAvenna, who is the executive director of the Provincial Disaster Assistance Program, otherwise known as PDAP. I know just last year, of course, with the firefighters, it was, wildfires, it was absolutely a topic that we covered from many different angles. We talked to many people who said the program, although it's good, it can be lengthy. It can take sometimes months, sometimes years. Any of these changes, Noel, help speed up the claims process at all?
2: Certainly, the simplification that we've made to municipal designation process helps out a whole bunch with local authorities in doing that designation. I think it would be challenging to say that it's a lengthy process for most private claimants. We do have a target of turning around private claims for payment within 90 days for a simpler, straightforward private claim. Something that involves structural damage or engineering, of course, is going to take a longer period of time, however. Mm-hmm. And we're able to work with claimants on those more challenging files.
1: Where can people be directed, Noel, if they want to learn a little bit more on their own? Is there a website they can go to?
2: For sure. Right on the SPSA website, that's SaskatchewanPublicSafety.ca. You'll find all the PDAP information as well as a list of currently designated communities.
0: That's Noel McAvenna, the Executive Director of the Provincial Disaster Assistance Program, PDAP, talking about some of the recent improvements and changes to that program on the Evan Bray Show. Saturday morning, good morning. This is Talk Shots. Anything on your mind, you can reach me on our text line. 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Brent Laux with you here till 11 o'clock this morning. 17 degrees Saskatoon right now with a high of 32 today. Regina, yellow heat warning in place, sunshine and a high of 33, and the humidity is going to be up there, so with a Humidex Regina today going to feel like 38 degrees. Regina this morning, sunny and 18. 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
0: Hi, it's Brent Laux here. 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

0: Yellow heat warning for Regina and areas in southern Saskatchewan today. Sunny, some smoke, and a high of 33 for Regina. Feels even hotter with the humidity. Humidex reading today could be as high as 38. Not far behind in Saskatoon. Sunny and hazy with a high of 32 degrees today. Recent bear attacks on the minds of people, and I'm sure for people that go out doing their camping or go into the forest area, it's certainly got to be top of mind with three deaths this year in Saskatchewan from bear attacks. It was a topic on the Evan Bray Show this week with Professor Doug Clark from the University of Saskatchewan School of Environment and Sustainability, talking about bear activity and keeping yourself safe outdoors in bear country.
1: Before this year, Saskatchewan had three bear fatalities in its history. This year alone, we've recorded three. Does this seem rare to you?
2: It's rare, and you're right, the two incidents in one year, that's the kind of thing that you just have to take a step back and start thinking about, because that is very unusual.
1: Is this something, and maybe I'm asking a question that you don't know, but are we hearing of more fatal attacks like outside of Saskatchewan? Is this a theme elsewhere in the country?
2: It's not a theme elsewhere in the country, Evan, and this is what at the moment is making this so unusual. But I do need to point out that what we saw happen to the McDonald's, to the young man who was killed in May, and in the other three known incidents that are documented in the province, they're all consistent with you know, investigation is still ongoing in this current, this most recent incident. So we don't know all the full picture, but Saskatchewan has a lot of black bears, and these incidents have all been consistent with a rare but serious, behavior that black bears sometimes exhibit towards people, which is predatory behavior. And this is really different than the standard, bear versus person, arguing over the ownership of a cooler full of food at a campsite somewhere. Mm-hmm.
1: Yeah, because black bears, I mean, I remember you were on the show before talking about this. This is not their norm to attack a person. Am I right in saying that?
2: Correct. It's very, very unusual. Far and away, the majority of black bear human interactions, when people and bears meet, it ends peacefully and uneventfully. And that's what you want. And honestly, that's what the bears want too. But there are situations, and all of these in Saskatchewan, consistent with what's been recorded elsewhere, all of them have happened in remote areas. And I think that's a really important point to remember.
1: Mm-hmm. I think we all are, of course, in our mind trying to think, okay, is there something going on that's causing this? Has something changed? Is it a food scarcity issue? Is it human activity? Is it wildfires? Do you have any thoughts as to what might be driving, or are these two very unique situations?
2: Well, they're unique, but there are parallels. And there are some interesting consistencies, and that's probably the only word I can use, with some of the previous events. Now, it's not a big number of events to draw a lot of conclusions from, but it's all we've got. Right. So what intrigues me is that if you look at the documentation for the two incidents where people lost their lives in 1983, and this was in late May in that year, two different incidents in northeast central Saskatchewan. Steve Herrero's book, and Steve Herrero is the guy who literally wrote the book on bear attacks in Canada, he noted that year in Saskatchewan there was a late greenup. And 2026, folks will remember just how late spring was this year.
1: Right.
2: So that does make me wonder whether there's something going on. But it's certainly not as simple if food is scarce, they start eating people. That mm-hmm. would be, we'd be living on a very different continent if that were the case. Colleague of mine in British Columbia has an idea that maybe there needs to be kind of a 1-2 punch here. In other words, that if a bear has some kind of predisposing situation, a behavioral thing going on, it's just got a very different personality. And I'm not trying to be glib, but bears very much do have different personalities. Or if it's a bear that may have had a mouthful of porcupine quills and isn't doing so well and needs to take a few more chances. If you combine that with some kind of environmental stress, then you might get the situations that lead to things like this. Mm-hmm. But I gotta emphasize, we really don't know. These are rare but severe, which means they're difficult to understand, difficult to anticipate, and difficult to plan for.
0: From the Evan Bray Show, that was Professor Doug Clark with the University of Saskatchewan School of Environment and Sustainability, just talking about bear attacks. Good morning. 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
4: It's 7:30. I'm Jeff Smith. For the fifth time this year, an oversized load has hit an overpass in Saskatoon. This time it was a grain bin that hit the bridge deck at Idlewild and 51st yesterday, but police say the scene has been cleared. Days of heat are ahead for parts of Saskatchewan, including Regina. Southern and west central Saskatchewan are in yellow heat warnings with highs in the 30s and overnight lows in the high teens. And on top of that, there's smoke causing an air quality warning in the southwest. A man from Saskatoon and an American man are dead after their SUVs collided southeast of Regina. RCMP say it happened around 9:30 yesterday morning on Highway 39 near Yellowgrass. A woman is recovering in hospital. Saskatchewan's Trade and Exports Minister says it's more important than ever to build relationships with countries around the world. Warren Kading says along with this, a unified Canadian response to U.S. tariff disputes is needed. A Saskatoon man is sparking conversations about pedestrian safety after painting a buffer zone near a crosswalk by his home. Derek Cameron says parked vehicles make it hard for pedestrians to see. It's 7:31. Weekend weather in Regina and southern Saskatchewan, a yellow heat warning in effect, sunny with smoke at times, a high of 33. Tonight, chance of showers or thunderstorms, low 18. Tomorrow, sunny again, high 31. In Saskatoon and central Saskatchewan, mainly sunny and hazy today, high 32. Tonight, chance of showers or thunderstorms, low 18. Tomorrow, mostly sunny and 28. In Regina, sunny and hazy, southeast wind at 18, it's 18 degrees. In Saskatoon, partly cloudy, south wind at 5 and 17. It's 7:31. I'm Jeff Smith.
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0: You ever stop to think what it'd be like to have to spend time in prison, in jail, for an extended period of time? I found this was a really interesting interview from the Evan Bray Show this week. His guest was Cody Ptolemy. Cody talked about his experience behind the bars as he has served time in both provincial and federal institutions.
1: What was it that happened that got you, was it in with the wrong crowd? Where did your life take the wrong turn?
2: So I was always attended school, loved school, didn't love going to class, but I loved meeting people.
1: Sure.
2: I've always been a people person. And therefore, like, I just wanted to continue to impress people, whether gain respect from people, give people my respect. And so later on, as you get older, friends call out on you for whether it be help for a fight or whatever it may be. So like, once you start doing that and living that life, it kind of just certain people reach out and then you want to impress certain people. And so when that started happening, as you're older, things get a little more serious. And you like, for me, I'm an old school, all about respect. And so when that happened, like, it's just a trickling ball. You just kind of get lost and caught up in the weeds like really fast.
1: Mm-hmm.
2: And that's kind of what happened for me. I just got caught up in something that I didn't think that was even possible to go to jail for.
1: Mm-hmm.
2: Didn't think that you could call the cops or go to jail, or didn't think that was a repercussion that I could have until it was too late.
1: Mm-hmm.
2: Until you're looking at about 10 years in prison and you're like, okay, maybe I need to take a step back and realize what's going on here.
1: How long did you actually spend in prison?
2: I did 3 years is what I was sentenced to. I ended up doing just over 2 years total time.
1: Okay.
2: So I got out on my one-third parole, but it was a little later. I went for parole a little later.
1: Mm-hmm.
2: I just waived my day parole, went right for full parole, or day parole on my full parole date. There's a bunch of different stuff that you have to do to be accessed for parole.
1: Mm-hmm.
2: So it's basically, there's a certain time, 1/6, you're eligible for day parole. 1/3, you can go for full parole. No one ever does that. When your parole officer will tell you immediately, you're waiving your day parole. You're not getting out in 1/6. And that's in a federal system.
1: Mm-hmm.
2: And so when my 1/3 came up, unfortunately and luckily, I did time with my younger brother. And so he went up for parole first and got it. And so shortly after, I applied for parole and got it.
1: Mm-hmm.
2: And the amount of people that told me that when I said I'm never coming back, they're like, if I had a dollar every time I heard that. Well, and I never went back.
1: No. Well, let's talk about that, Cody, because you have, your life is a success story since getting out.
2: Yeah, and it's rare. I have a lot of friends still in the system, have died in the system, and it's hard, and they don't make it easy. They really don't. And I've seen on Facebook, some people like think it's a cakewalk, and it's far from a cakewalk.
1: Yeah.
2: Even if you jump through every hoop they give you, it's so hard. They make it really hard, and it's for a reason.
1: Yeah.
2: Like, you committed a crime. I understand.
1: Sure. So, I mean, since you've gotten out, you have, you are a skilled worker. You're an iron worker,
2: yes,
1: correct?
2: That's
1: correct.
2: You've
1: got a great job. You've got a family.
2: Yes. Two beautiful little girls.
1: Good for you. And, so life has been great.
2: Amazing.
1: Since getting out. But you are the exception. Is that right? Would it be right for me to say you're the exception to the rule?
2: Yeah. Like, exception for sure, but everybody has the same, like, you just gotta want to do it.
1: Right.
2: I was just thinking about it before coming here, like, what would, like, I compare this to? And, like, honestly, I'd treat it like an addiction. Like, not, like, the sense that you just need to do it, the sense that you want to do it.
1: Mm-hmm.
2: Like, you can't force somebody to not commit crime.
1: Right.
2: You gotta not want to commit crime.
1: Mm-hmm.
2: You gotta want to change your life. Like, nobody's gonna be like, hey, you can't do this no more, you're going to jail.
1: Mm-hmm.
2: You gotta want to not do it no more. You want to see the bigger picture. That's kind of where you got to get on board with.
1: We're chatting today with Cody Ptolemy, who is a former inmate, now has a successful career, a family, born and raised in Saskatoon. Correct?
2: I was born in British Columbia, but all my life in Saskatoon.
1: Okay.
2: Yeah.
1: When you were in jail, so you go through the court process, all of that, and you end up getting sentenced, you're
2: yep.
1: in jail. Is the process inside correctional facilities set up for success for inmates? Or is it like, because I hear conflicting reports
2: yeah.
1: from people, depending on who you hear, that it doesn't actually help people improve themselves.
2: Yeah, I think a prison sentence is a lot like a snowflake. Not one of them's the same.
1: Mm-hmm.
2: So, like, it is hard. Every single person's going to have a different road, and it's all in what you want to make it. Like, it's, I wouldn't say it's set up for success. Especially when you get in there, it's far from that.
1: Mm-hmm.
2: Like, I think you're there for a punishment, and you're treated as such.
1: Right.
2: And so that's how I felt going in there. Eventually, once you kind of like, because all they read is your charges on paper, and then they assess you from there. And for me, it was not good. And so I was treated as such. Mm-hmm. I had visitors, like I had a girlfriend that I've been with since grade 8. I couldn't visit her in a federal system for 9 months. I couldn't touch her, to where I was watching everybody visit their family. Like, and it was because they made me out to be this bad person. Mm-hmm. And so like they really want to beat you down to like see how you react and see if you're willing to change. And I didn't give them that. Mm-hmm. They could have tightened my cuffs as tight as they wanted. I wasn't going to tell them. Mm-hmm. No, I would take it. Like, no, yeah. You're not getting one on me here.
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0: So keep yourself hydrated this weekend. We got some hot temperatures. Regina right now has got a yellow heat warning. Regina today, sunny with a high of 33. Humidex going to feel like 38. Much the same. Saskatoon, sunny, hazy, 32, the high for Saskatoon today. So, yeah, make sure you take lots of fluids along. Make sure you take your sunscreen along. You're going to be outside. And also take mosquito repellent if you can find some. Holy smokes. I was out with my dog last night. About 9 o'clock or so. And I know the mosquitoes have been bad. I just felt like they were swarming me last night. It was just wild. And my poor old dog, he's an old lab, and his nose was just covered with mosquitoes. And yeah, so summertime in Saskatchewan. 17 degrees right now, Saskatoon. 18 degrees, Regina. Here's more of that conversation Evan Bray had this week with former inmate Cody Ptolemy.
1: Cody is with us as someone who was, who has in his life done some time behind bars, both provincially and federal, right? You've done provincial and federal.
2: Mostly federal.
1: Mostly federal. Yeah. So what is the difference there? Significant difference?
2: 2 years plus a day, you're federal. Yeah. 2 years less a day, you're provincial.
1: But I mean, in terms of the institution, was there a significant difference that you notice?
2: 100%, because you're living in a federal institution.
1: Sure.
2: And then like, provincial, you're kind of just
1: In transition.
2: Yeah, you're always kind of either waiting charges. You're mixed up with guys that are serving time, their mm-hmm. sentence, and majority of the people in there are waiting for sentencing, or they're there on remand or something like that. So big difference mm-hmm. for sure, because once you get to the federal institution, you're living there. You're guilty.
1: What was your first day in prison like? Do you remember that day?
2: It's a day I'll never forget for sure. So when you get to a federal institution, you're immediately put into an intake facility, which is just on, you're not quite in the population of the prison. So you're in an intake, and then with the prisoners, they call it the fish tank. Because once you get there, you're just a fish. Mm-hmm. That's what they call you. All the new people doing time, they're fish. And you go to intake, and what that intake does is basically sees whether you're gang affiliated, you have any issues in the prison. They wait to be pen placed, so you have to get pen placed. So if you do have issues or you're a rival gang, you won't do time there. But if everything's good, you'll get sent out to general population. And so I went there, just so happened to go there with a friend of mine from high school, was also got sentenced the exact same day. My little brother got sentenced the exact same day as me. And we all went out together. And so it was a little easier for us because we knew each other.
1: Mm-hmm.
2: But just getting in there and stripping you down. And there's some comedy there because you're with your little brother. So we had some laughs, but it was just a big reality check once that door shut and you're like, I was like, I'm ready to go home. I apologize for what I did. It's time. Yeah. joke's over. My bad. I'd like to go home now. And no, it was the gates locked and you're not leaving. Yeah. And that was a big reality check for me.
1: There's a lot of people, Cody, wanting to know about gangs. Do you have to affiliate with a gang for protection? Or can you be solo when you're in a system?
2: 100% you can be solo. I'm from Saskatoon, so there's a big... There's gangs from Saskatoon, Regina, two different gangs. Being from Saskatoon, you want to stick to the people from Saskatoon. If you're not a gangster, don't be a gangster is kind of the best advice I could give somebody.
1: I'd like to put that on a bumper sticker.
2: Yeah.
1: If you're not a gangster, don't be a gangster. Because
2: they'll test you. If you're acting like somebody you're not and you're trying to be a big dog, you're going to get tested. And there's going to be 30 people lined up to test you. And if you're there to do your own time, that's a big, you'll hear that lots when you're in there. I'm just here to do my time. Mm-hmm. And a lot of guys would respect that. They'll just let you do your time. They'll just leave it alone. But if you want to get involved in gambling, drugs, mm-hmm. you want to get involved in that, then unfortunately you're going to have to pay the price.
1: Right.
2: So I would suggest no. I would say no, you don't need to.
1: Right.
2: But
1: and many people are asking this questions, is it like what you see on TV, like rival gangs and, fights out in the yard, that kind of thing?
2: For sure. There's fights everywhere. There's fights on the playground at your school. You're just a bunch of big kids in a yard. There's definitely fights and there's people rivaling for sure. Because mm-hmm. They don't want to talk to the guards and they don't want to let them know who they hate, and so they'll just either take the lick in or mm-hmm. go out there and stand on their 2 feet. Right. So they'll fight if they have to.
1: Here's a question from Leanne. Is it true that you should never ask an inmate what they're in for?
2: That's a very good rule. I think majority of my time, I couldn't tell you what half the guys were in for.
1: Right.
2: I didn't ask them. Right. If they wanted to tell you, they told you. And then if you had a just from my experience in there, like if you kind of thought weird about somebody, you'd call home and get somebody to Google them, because usually it's on the newspaper, because you don't want to be living next to like a sex offender, or and then if they find somebody else finds out, that puts your life in jeopardy, that you're friends with this sex offender.
1: Sure.
2: And they're going to want to put them in general pop as long as they can, because they don't want to put them in protective custody. Mm-hmm. And so, yeah, like you don't ask. You shouldn't ask.
1: Were you ever pressured into doing something in jail that you didn't want to do? And I think the person is referring to drugs.
2: I was never pressured, no. Drugs cost money, so if you don't want them, then you don't get them. Mm-hmm. And no, I was never pressured. I had a pretty good backbone for myself in there, and I was also with my younger brother, who's not a little guy. And no one ever pressured us. Once you kind of, no one's gonna just offer or make you do anything. Mm-hmm. No, I was never pressured directly ever to do anything I didn't want to do.
1: Did you make friends, this is from Dave, did you make friends inside that you're still friends with now on the outside?
2: I definitely met a lot of people in there, tons of trustworthy people in prison. Yeah. Absolutely not. Yeah, like there's some people that I still talk to that did the same path as me. But yeah, I still talk to some people. I've made some friends in there. Like, are we close friends? No.
1: Right.
2: But like we have each other on Facebook, and there's a mutual respect for each other, because like you're in the same spot, and you kind of know what each other's going through on a rocky day. You kind of know what's going on.
0: Former inmate Cody Ptolemy on the Evan Bray Show. Interesting viewpoint from the time that he has spent in both provincial and federal institutions. Good morning. 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

0: How are we feeling about the CFL this season? Boy, there's been some exciting football games. You go back to Thursday night, and I got to say, I love Thursday night football. Riders, of course, we thought they were going to get the win, but the Elks pulled off that walk-off field goal to beat the Riders 36-34. But I think that was one of the best football games that I can remember. And then last night, wow, what a blowout. Calgary hammered the Winnipeg Blue Bombers 52-30. So the Riders, of course, in Edmonton a week from today, coming up today, Toronto and British Columbia should be a good game there, and Hamilton and Montreal. It's a good season, I think, in the CFL. And I see people beaking about some of the rule changes and how it's going to change next year with the goalposts going back. But as long as people are engaged, right? And of course, as is always the case after a game, the Green Zone has their post-game call-in show, and I was listening to some of the callers from Thursday night. I thought they all made some pretty good points.
1: It was a tough game. I mean, it was entertaining. I thought the defense was extremely bland. They continue to play. They use a cover two defense. They continue to play zone coverage. They never, ever try to go man-to-man. It makes me question just how talented these defensive backs really are. Can they keep up with other teams or what? But they never, you know, we didn't see any exotic blitzes or anything. It was just usually three or four man rush. And I blame a lot on the defense. I had a couple other points, too. I mean, in today's world with kicking, you have to expect near perfection. And when have we seen perfection with kicking with the Rough Riders? Like, you can't ask a defensive star or an offensive star to go at 75%. That's not acceptable. And that 46-yard field goal, it was an embarrassment. When you see a kicker like Blanchard kick 57 yards on the last play, and a 46-yard field goal is shanked as bad as it was, I know, I feel for the guy, but you know, we had an American kicker that coup that was near perfect. And, you know, my patience is running thin with the Rough Riders. Corey Mace is a hell of a coach. I give him, you know, he's one of the best coaches we've had in many years. You know, he gets his team motivated to play football, and we won a championship. But the fact of the matter is, stop showing so much patience, you know, on these kickers. Lothar now figured out his problems, and he's kicked exceptionally well. I wish he was here in Saskatchewan instead of Hale.
0: A lot of people feeling that same way. Just a sample of the calls that came in Thursday night in the Green Zone post-game show following the Riders' loss to Edmonton. We'll get them next Saturday up in Edmonton. Good morning. 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
3: It's 8 o'clock. I'm Jeff Smith. A fifth Saskatoon overpass is hit by an oversized load.
4: He said, "Did you hear that?" And I said, "Yeah." I said, "What was it?"
3: More scorching hot weather hits the province.
5: It's really going to last until next weekend.
3: And two lives lost in a crash on Highway 39. In Regina, sunny and hazy and 18 degrees. In Saskatoon, partly cloudy and 17. There has been yet another overpass strike in Saskatoon. Police say the interchange of Idlewild and 51st is now cleared up after a semi towing a trailer and grain bin southbound on Idlewild smashed into the overpass yesterday afternoon. On the scene was our Mia Holloway-Chug.
6: It was quite the sight on 51st Street in Idlewild, seeing a grain bin completely toppled over on the side of the road. Samantha McCoy was standing outside speaking with

0: her son when she heard the crash.
1: He said, "Did you hear that?" And I said, "Yeah." I said, "What was it?" I thought it was the airport. Nope. 15 minutes later, he went home and he seen it and he told me that, go outside and look, the bridge.
0: This is the fifth overpass to be hit in the city this year. In Saskatoon, I'm Mia Holowaychuk.
2: Potentially hazardous hot weather has returned to parts of the Grain Belt. A yellow heat warning is in effect for southern and west central Saskatchewan. Now that includes Regina, Moose Jaw, Swift Current, also the Battlefords region. Environment Canada's Shannon Moody says some places will be hot, but not quite at the threshold like Saskatoon.
3: In the south, as we're really seeing that heat criteria being met, and it's going to be difficult because it's really going to last until next weekend, it's looking like.
2: Some areas west of Regina are also under a double whammy, an air quality yellow warning because of smoke blowing in from southern BC. Two drivers are dead following a crash on Highway 39 near Yellowgrass yesterday morning. Milestone RCMP say two SUVs collided. A 45-year-old Saskatoon man and a 76-year-old man from the United States were pronounced dead at the scene. A female passenger was taken to hospital with non-life-threatening injuries. Canada and the United Arab Emirates have concluded negotiations on a comprehensive economic partnership agreement. International Trade Minister Maninder Sidhu told a press conference while the conflict in the Middle East delayed the start of negotiations, his team was determined to reach an agreement, and it's being called record time, 47 days, by the UAE's Minister of Foreign Trade. Now, the UAE pledged to invest around $70 billion in Canada last year. Saskatchewan says building relationships around the world is becoming just as important as selling products. Trade and Exports Minister Warren Kading says the province is working to strengthen trade ties with partners like China while pushing for a unified Canadian response to ongoing tariff disputes with the United States.
4: You're dealing with a dependable supplier of key goods, and we are that, and we're able to give them a bit of an update as to crop status, kind of industry and sector status here in the province.
2: He says Saskatchewan's expanding network of international trade offices is helping diversify exports as global trade uncertainty continues. Indigenous groups across Canada are grappling with how best to incorporate artificial intelligence. Opinions on the role AI can have in preserving language and culture vary from nation to nation, but there are shared concerns over data sovereignty, environmental effects, and cultural appropriation. The founder of Kama AI is from Chapleau Cree First Nation in Ontario and says Indigenous communities need to educate themselves on the fast-growing technology, or they could be taken advantage of. Saskatchewan hasn't been known as a hotbed for tennis, but Regina's Taya Chavez is starting to change that. As Green Zone Saskatoon reporter Scott Roblin tells us, Chavez is pushing to qualify for the sport's biggest stage in Canada.
5: Come on!
6: The wins have been piling up this week in Saskatoon for 20-year-old Taya Chavez.
7: I've just been trying to get my confidence back and really going back to the way I was, and I feel like I'm kind of achieving that.
6: Chavez finished as runner-up at the Saskatoon Pro Classics doubles events and has advanced deep on the singles side as well. Ranked fifth in NCAA women's tennis at Ohio State, the Regina star is now in the mix for a potential wildcard berth at the National Bank Open in Toronto.
7: It's so special here, and I love being at home, and it would just mean so much to play in front of a Canadian crowd.
6: From Riverside Tennis Club in Saskatoon, I'm Scott Roblin.
2: 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It's 8:04. Sports from the Green Zone. Calgary stampeded over the Blue Bombers 52-30 in CFL action. Tyreek McAllister became the first ever CFL player to score a rushing touchdown, a receiving touchdown, and a kick return touchdown in the same game. Tonight, Toronto's at BC. In the WCBL, the Barrys clinched a playoff spot with a 9-1 win over Fort McMurray. The Red Sox dropped an 11-6 decision to Sylvan Lake. Moose Jaw doubled Medicine Hat 4-2. Lethbridge got past Swift Current 9-7. Now tonight, Regina's at Fort Mac. Saskatoon visits Sylvan Lake. Weyburn travels to Medicine Hat, and Moose Jaw's in Swift for a doubleheader. In the majors, the Blue Jays lost a 6-4 decision to the surging Boston Red Sox. They play again tonight. And the Saskatoon Mamba are in Langley to take on the Vancouver Bandits. It's 8:05. Weekend weather for Regina and southern Saskatchewan. Yellow heat warning in effect. Sunny with smoke at times. Humidex 38 and a high of 33. Tonight, chance of showers and thunderstorms, low 18. Then becoming sunny again tomorrow with a humidex of 38 and a high of 31. Saskatoon and central Saskatchewan not in the warning area. Mainly sunny and hazy today. Humidex 37, high 32. Tonight, chance of showers and thunderstorms, low 18. Tomorrow, a humidex of 35 and a high of 28. And mostly sunny. Across Saskatchewan, the Battleford 16, Prince Albert, Swift Current, Weyburn 19, Estevan and York in 18, Moose Jaw 16. Regina, sunny and hazy, southeast wind at 18 and 18 degrees. Saskatoon, partly cloudy, south wind at 5 and 17. It's 8:06. I'm Jeff Smith.
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0: Well, depending on where you are in the province, you may be getting sunshine, or you may be getting what Saskatoon has, sunshine but not, because there's smoke, haze, whatever, in the upper atmosphere, and so it's that kind of orangey sun that is happening in Saskatoon this morning. Blue sky in Regina, 20 degrees Regina, Saskatoon currently 19 degrees. Good morning, Brent Laux with you. I'm here Saturdays on Talk Shots from 6 until 11. We revisit some of the interviews from this past week, from the Evan Bray Show, from the Green Zone, and from the morning shows on CJME Regina and CKOM Saskatoon. So, more attention on Canada this week by U.S. President Donald Trump. Don't you just hate that? You know, can't he keep his focus on other issues in the world instead of looking at us? So, a couple of different things that transpired this past week where Canada had a, I guess you could call it like a ribbon-cutting ceremony at the new Gordie Howe Bridge, didn't invite anybody from the U.S. to be part of that, and Trump made a point of saying, yeah, well, I guess that's okay on Canada. We're charging them more tariffs. Yes, so we have those 50% increase in tariffs, 50% tariffs that'll be coming in August, unless something changes. And then in an interview, he also said he does plan to come up with significant tariffs for Canada because of the wildfire smoke. How in the world that's going to work? Who knows? But of course, with all that talk of tariffs, it was a good opportunity on the Evan Bray Show to hear from Warren Kading. Warren is Saskatchewan's Minister of Trade and Exports, recently returned from a trade mission, and he talked about that and some of the concerns our province should have when it comes to these tariff threats from Washington.
1: There seems to be a bit of a discrepancy between the provinces as to what the response should look like. Maybe just your thoughts as the Minister of Trade and Exports, why our province is taking the position that we don't want to compromise potash exports, oil exports, the impact that you see that that would have not only on a trade relationship, but I think as importantly for our province.
2: Well, I would say just overall what you're seeing is a frustration. You're seeing a frustration with provincial leaders that certainly are very affected by tariffs. Their industry, their key sectors are significantly affected by some of the implications of what we're seeing, and they're just expressing that publicly. But I would say that by the end of the day, that unified approach is the best approach to be dealing with tariffs south of the border. I think, as Premier said, we're on our 10th round of tariffs right now, just in the last couple of years with the U.S. So I understand everyone's frustration and just not knowing where things are leading. But remarkably, industry has been able to get through that in a relatively good way, as we're seeing with some of the trade numbers showing up here lately.
1: We're chatting today with Warren Kading, who's Saskatchewan's Minister of Trade and Exports. You were just on a trade mission to China. Can you talk a bit about what you feel you came back with in terms of accomplishments?
2: Oh, absolutely. I would say just, again, reinforcing our willingness to be selling products to China that they need to support their food and energy requirements. We do, as you hear often enough, we have what the world needs, and China is certainly one of those. And, you know, as they're working towards their food and energy security needs, we have the ability to support them in many of those areas. So certainly canola, peas, certainly supports their food security needs. What we're seeing is an emerging middle-class economy there. That bodes well for the products that we have in Saskatchewan, you know, supporting as economies improve, then the diet and health of individuals improves, and that's where China is going right now. We're so fortunate to be able to have the products they need.
1: Minister, do you think you came back with any tangible either enhancements to current contracts or new contracts? Like, are you able to talk about any specific wins you were able to bring back?
2: I wouldn't say specific wins that I'm able to bring back, but again, so many of our trade deals are based on relationships, and the more familiar, the more confident people have on the other side of that deal, the more likely they are to increase their buying. And I would say that's what our role was as Minister of Trade and Export from Saskatchewan, was just to reinforce that you are dealing with a dependable supplier of key goods, and we are that. And we're able to give them a bit of an update as to, you know, crop status, kind of industry and sector status here in the province, and just looking for opportunities to increase that. And I would say we had some very fulsome conversations, but obviously that final trade deal or tariff removal comes back to our federal government. So we're able to inform them as well as to the conversations that we had there. I met with Minister Sijju yesterday in Saskatoon as he was out on his announcement, or the day before, sorry, and just again told him of some of the conversations we had with Chinese buyers, with government officials there, and that will support him on his trade mission that he's going to be going to China here soon.
1: Speaking of trade with China, we know, of course, canola tariffs had been a big topic earlier in the year, a bit of a reprieve until at least the end of the year. Do you have any sort of an update? Do we expect to see an extension of the pause of those Chinese tariffs on canola going forward past the end of the year?
2: Well, I, again, can't preclude where our federal government is in negotiations with Chinese officials, but I would say the industry that we talked to there, the canola crush industry, is very supportive of having these tariffs removed. We talked to some very high-profile, high-volume canola users in China, and they bared their soul. They showed us their books, and their margins were terrible while these tariffs were on. So there's certainly even inward pressure from businesses in China to ensure that these tariffs are either removed or certainly reduced to a significant level.
0: We'll have a bit more of that conversation with Warren Kading on the Evan Bray Show, Saskatchewan's Minister of Trade and Exports, here in just a couple of minutes' time. Hot weather coming for today and for, well, looks like the next week for most of central and southern Saskatchewan. Regina, sunny this morning, 20 degrees already. Saskatoon, partly cloudy, hazy. South breeze at 11 and 19 degrees right now. 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

0: Good morning, Saskatchewan. It's 8:19 Saturday morning. Brent Laux with you. Saturdays, that's what we do here with Talk Shots from 6 until 11. And we keep you up to date as to what's going on in the world. We also keep you up to date what's going on with the weather. And the weather is going to be hot for the next week or so. Saskatoon today, sunny, hazy with a high of 32. Regina's got a yellow heat warning up this morning. Sunny with some smoke in Regina, a high of 33 today. Humidity will push the Humidex up to what feels like 38. And yeah, high 20s, low 30s, forecast temperature highs for the next week or so. Right now, Saskatoon 20 degrees. Pardon me, Regina 20 degrees. Saskatoon this morning is 19. Here's a bit more of the conversation Evan Bray had earlier this week with Warren Kading, Saskatchewan's Minister of Trade and Exports.
1: A question actually came in the other day from a listener wondering, the listener alluded to the fact that we hear a lot about trade missions that federally or provincially our officials take to different countries. What about trade missions to the United States? Have you done those? Do you do those regularly, meeting with industry? Has that been put on pause with everything going on right now? Can you give us a sense of that, Minister?
2: Certainly. I led a trade mission to Minnesota, which is Saskatchewan's biggest trading state. That was in 2025. And very successful, identifying what effect tariffs would have on their customers there, whether it was the ag equipment people or was the corn or soybean producers there, the fuel facilities there. And it was great to be able to explain at that level, at that actual consumer level, how tariffs were going to affect them. You know, it's interesting, Evan, even just yesterday, I had a conversation with a small business in Saskatchewan that believed it was tariffs were established on this side of the border. And we still have that bit of confusion, both in Canada and I would say in the U.S., where tariffs come from, how they're derived, and ultimately who puts them on. And so it's great to have those conversations at all levels. But I would say the most engagement we've had right now is at that elected official to elected official level. We've hosted a number of conferences now in Saskatchewan through the Pacific Northwest Partnership, MLC Midwest Legislative Conference, NASCO. We had an energy forum here a few weeks ago where elected officials from all across the U.S. and Canada are coming together in one room, just talking these things through. Mm-hmm. And that's probably the most effective way that we've got to get our message through is to talk to American elected officials. And we have these very robust, very in-depth conversations as to how tariffs are even affecting them at their local level, at their state or county level, and ultimately their ability to communicate with the decision makers in the U.S. through that. So that has been, I believe, our most effective way of getting our message across.
0: Warren Kading, Saskatchewan's Minister of Trade and Exports on the Evan Bray Show earlier this week. It's 8:22. 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

0: Happy Saturday morning, 19 degrees Saskatoon right now, 20 in Regina. Did you hear Everett Roy on the Greg Morgan Morning Show this week? What a neat young fellow. 12 years old from Weyburn, and Greg wanted to talk to him about his first ever graphic novel that he's now published.
1: Everett Roy, 12 years old. He's written, illustrated, even designed his very own 60-page graphic novel. Everett and Friends. Book one, he calls it, The Quest for Mom. He's bringing purple aliens, hedge mazes, and cliffhangers to life in this book, and he says he's just getting started. Say hello to Everett Roy. Good morning, buddy.
2: Hey, I'm so glad to be here.
1: How's summer going so far? What have you been doing?
2: Like, I camp every weekend with my grandma, and I have lots of fun at the lake. I'm also making, like, animations on my iPad and stuff. It's really fun. I'm having a swell summer so far.
1: That's good to hear. You're very talented. I hear you're an author now.
2: Yes.
1: Yeah. How did you become an author?
2: I became an author, like, by my skills of drawing and storytelling when I had the idea of writing a book. And, like, I thought to myself, hey, why don't I write a book like Dave Pilkey? Yeah. Dave Pilkey was one of my favorite authors at the time, and I really wanted to do something like him. So that's how I became an author.
1: And did anyone encourage you? Like, was your grandparents, was your dad, anyone in your life that's kind of pushed you to do this?
2: My dad mostly encouraged me to do all this because he wanted to, like, motivate me a lot. And it actually really helped me. And he also did the publishing as well. So
1: cool.
2: He did a lot of
1: it. What? Tell me about the book. How would you summarize your book?
2: Book one is about Everett's mom, who is taken by the antagonist, Evil Everett. And Everett and his friends have to save her. And this is a part of a series I've made up. And I hope to write book two soon.
1: And so book two, have you begun work on that?
2: No, but I think we will plan to work on book two soon.
1: How much has your life changed since publishing this book? Do you have a driver now that takes you everywhere? Do you eat caviar and steak every night?
2: I see a lot of, like, many of my fans ordering this book, and I also made some sales at the Velour Hair Studio and at camp as well, so I'm really selling copies here and making money.
1: Making some dough. That's awesome. At the hair salon where? In Weyburn?
2: Velour Hair Studio.
1: What about Amazon? Can we pick it up there?
2: Yes, of course. It's on Amazon Canada, all worldwide. And on Amazon Canada, you can buy for like $14.99.
1: Yeah.
2: If you know any kids, I'm sure they like one.
1: 12-year-old Everett Roy is my guest. He's wrote a book called Everett and Friends, Book One, The Quest for Mom, right?
2: Yeah.
1: 60-page graphic novel. A lot of moms and dads tell their kids, don't play on tech. Does tech help you do what you do?
2: Oh, I think tech would bring me some cash, honestly. How I would make cash on tech is the sales. The sales and signatures. So the sales is basically the main part. And buying the book is the most amount of cash I can get.
1: Yeah.
2: And like the signature is mostly at the back of the book. I just write it in the back with a black marker, and then that's done.
1: What about YouTube?
2: Oh, yes, I do have a popular YouTube account with almost 20,000 subscribers, and it's mostly focused on animations. I use an animation program, and I make art on Procreate to bring it to life.
1: Do you make money from your YouTube channel, too?
2: Yes, I'm monetized now.
1: Yeah. How rich are you, Everett?
2: Oh, how much money I have?
1: Yeah, like, are you loaded? Do you have, like, lots of money now?
2: Yeah, I actually do have lots of money on YouTube.
1: Oh, that's awesome. Very cool. Do you have to pay Dad a cut?
2: Well, it's like only for like my YouTube account, but like my dad manages my account.
1: Yeah, he's guiding you, giving you a little direction, which is important, isn't it?
2: Yeah.
1: You're going to spend the rest of your summer just hanging out. Then you might work on the next book maybe in the fall?
2: Possibly. I don't know. But regardless, I have the main idea planned. It's not fully ready yet.
1: Well, I hope that I've helped promote a few sales for you this morning.
2: Yes. Well, that's good, because promoting is what makes the book actually wanting to be bought.
1: Yeah. Right after I hang up on you, I'm going to go buy a book.
2: Yo, that'd be amazing.
1: Everett, thanks for sharing your story with everyone on my show this morning. I've really appreciated getting to meet you.
2: It was good to meet you too, Greg.
0: Oh, what an interesting young man. 12-year-old Everett Roy from Weyburn on the Greg Morgan Morning Show. 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
5: It's 8:30. I'm Jeff Smith. A loud, scary bang reported by a nearby resident after a grain bin being hauled by a semi hit an overpass in North Saskatoon yesterday afternoon. Police have now cleared the scene at Idlewild and 51st. It is the fifth overpass strike in Saskatoon this year. Drink lots of water, keep the shades drawn and the AC on if you have it. Southern and western Saskatchewan once again in a heat warning, and it could last off and on for the next week. In the southwest, they're also getting smoke affecting air quality. A man from Saskatoon and an American man are dead after their SUVs crashed into each other southeast of Regina yesterday morning. RCMP say it happened on Highway 39 near Yellowgrass. Saskatchewan's Trade and Exports Minister says it's more important than ever to build relationships with countries around the world. Warren Kading says along with this, a unified Canadian response to U.S. tariff disputes is needed. On that note, Canada and the United Arab Emirates have reached an agreement on an economic partnership. The Middle Eastern nation last year pledged it would invest $70 billion in Canada. It's 8:31. Weekend weather for Regina and southern Saskatchewan. Yellow heat warning in effect. Sunny with smoke at times. High 33. Tonight, clouds moving in with a chance of showers or thunderstorms. Low 18. Tomorrow, becoming sunny again. High 31. In Saskatoon and central Saskatchewan, mainly sunny and hazy today. High 32. Chance of showers or thunderstorms tonight with a low of 18. And tomorrow, mostly sunny and a high of 28. In Regina, sunny and hazy and 20 degrees. In Saskatoon, partly cloudy and 19. It's 8:31. I'm Jeff Smith.
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8: This is Brian DiDello with the weekly fishing conditions from around Saskatchewan, courtesy of the Fishing Hole. Fishing reports around central Saskatchewan have been rated fair to good, and best times to fish now are dusk and dawn. 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Remember, you can count on the Fishing Hole. Good luck and good fishing.
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0: short little. You can call me Al. Little Paul Simon there. You ever use a different name than your real name? It's just a funny kind of story I'll share with you here. So I've always had this idea that I would like to have been called something other than Brent. You know, Brent is just, I don't know. There's something about Brent, as it's been my name for my entire life, that's just never quite sat right with me. Now, we were on holidays recently with our kids and grandkids. And we were at an event, and there was an MC, and he was talking to people in the crowd. Where are you from? What's your name? And he said to me, where are you from? And I said, oh, I'm from Saskatchewan in Canada. Oh, what's your name? And I said, my name's Jimmy. And he just looked at me, and he said, you're no Jimmy. So I guess I can't go by Jimmy anymore. Off our text line, 1-877-332-TALK, 1-877-332-8255. I was saying earlier how the mosquitoes, you know, no news. Everybody knows how bad the mosquitoes are this year. And I've always kind of figured that they don't seem to like me so much. My wife just gets swarmed by mosquitoes when she's out. But last night, it was me that got swarmed. I was out with my dog around 9:30 or so last night. And oh my gosh, it was just incredible. The number of mosquitoes that were coming at me and coming at my poor old dog as well. His face was just covered with them. So Laura texted in this morning saying, here's what you do. Try vanilla and water in a spray bottle to fight off mosquitoes. Laura says it works for her. And you'd smell so sweet too, wouldn't you, Laura? That's interesting. I think a lot of people have, you know, concoctions, different things that they use to perhaps keep the mosquitoes at bay. I know Rick Van Dyvendyke from Dutch Growers from Garden Talk was telling me earlier this year how he's a big believer in garlic concoctions, using garlic and water and putting it on his lawn, outdoor areas to help keep the mosquitoes down. If you got a mosquito remedy, 1-877-332-8255. Maybe when we get into the world of artificial intelligence, these computer programs will be able to come up with a solution for mosquitoes. Artificial intelligence was a conversation on the Evan Bray Show this week with Dr. Devin Mescal. Devin is a professor and also Edwards Enhancement Chair at the University of Saskatchewan in Saskatoon. He recently presented research on AI and using it for value creation for businesses. Hear how their conversation went.
1: The reason that I wanted to have you in, I mean, artificial intelligence is a topic that we discuss all the time. You actually were just away. You were doing a presentation in Prague, correct?
2: Yeah, that's right. You know, we're really fortunate to have the great university we have here in the province. And so our business school is doing a lot of really world-class cutting-edge research on how do we help organizations actually get value out of their AI investments and use it to create new ideas and improve their organizations and particularly really, you know, tying into some of your thoughts from the, you know, the last discussion about tariffs and these challenging economic environments is how do our Canadian companies, especially our small businesses, under so much uncertainty, create you know, some efficiencies and create new ideas that open new markets.
1: So. Mm-hmm. So can you talk a bit about what research went into this, ultimately this presentation you were giving?
2: Yeah, you know, so one of the big challenges out there is that what we're seeing, you know, across research, there's a big study by MIT in the fall that came out and said, you know, virtually all public companies have made some sort of investment into artificial intelligence, but only 5% of them can show any sort of return on that investment. And so the open research question is sort of why, or how do organizations, you know, move into that 5%? And so, because all this is very frontier, it's new, there's not a lot of long-term data to look at. And so, myself and my colleagues at McGill University in Montreal, we found sort of a really unique setting in that actually tax authorities around the world have started to use AI all the way back to 2016. And because they're public, they had to sort of disclose all this data and information. And so we collected all that up and we looked across 60 countries and we were able to sort of identify common features that allowed organizations to create more value. And so, you know, not surprising, those were, so we sort of developed a model that could then be used either in sort of private industry or in public organizations to to help them management think about what levers do they have to help increase their probability of success.
1: So I want to talk about productivity in a second, but the start of that answer that you just gave, you talked about investment versus return on investment. So what is the investment that companies are making? And if they're not seeing a return on investment, is it that they're not investing in the right way?
2: Yeah, you know, it's interesting. I think a lot of organizations are feeling a pull that they need to be just doing something. And so I think because originally, and, you know, some still have that mindset that this is, that AI is an IT issue. And so it's like, oh, you go to your IT people, or, you know, if you're a small business and you have company that's, that are helping you with sort of your IT cyber community, you say, well, we want AI, you know, what can we buy? And so they just sort of are handing over sort of money to the IT area. And AI is, that's not really what AI is. It actually is something that permeates the whole organization, all different parts, not just sort of IT. So you can't just plug and play. And so rather than sort of just buying a piece of software, it takes a lot more effort to sort of figure out exactly what tasks and what part of your production can you actually help create new information, or can it automate certain tasks that are, you know, what we see in small businesses is some of the tasks that are really tedious, or they have, you know, maybe in a small town like Rosetown where I'm from, you can't hire someone to do this job, but all of a sudden you could have a business there because you can get AI to do that piece for you. And then you can still be in Rosetown or Tisdale.
1: Right. Dr. Devin Meskel is my guest. Professor Edwards Enhancement Chair in Business at the University of Saskatchewan, just in Prague, presenting on some of the research, some of the findings. You know, this is still a topic, and I even hesitate to say the term AI data center because it evokes a lot of emotion on the text line. But when we talked about that, I think it solidified in my mind that there's still a lot of people absolutely against the notion of AI. So does that factor into it from a business environment?
2: Yeah, you know, it is a challenging, because like most things, when we have sort of new things come along, it's neither all good or all bad. And it's really how it's used in the hands of the people that are accessing it. So, like I say, I think AI can do a lot of great things. We're seeing it really help in a lot of medical imaging. So, for example, you know, in a healthcare system like ours, where you know, maybe you can't have all the specialists, AI can take some of the weight off of that and not replace, but can enhance or help. So what you maybe needed four people to do, you can do with three. And so there's positives. Then there's sort of is the negatives that we see of AI that are very visual, you know, the deep fakes, all of that. And so, the worry that, you know, the individual worry that this is going to replace us as people. And, you know, we all feel great value between us and our work. So the idea that we could be replaced by machine, but this isn't the first time we've gone through this as humanity.
0: That's Dr. Devin Meskel from the University of Saskatchewan talking AI value creation for businesses on the Evan Bray Show. Good morning. Brent Laux with you on Talk Shots. Oh, Bobby, thank you for the text at 1-877-332-8255. Bobby starts her text by saying, "Hey, Jimmy." I appreciate that. See, Bobby's got a name that ends in IE or Y. Bobby, you know, and that's what I've always thought. When I was a kid, my name Brent, it just kind of stops right there. Brent. I always liked the idea of having names that end in E, like Jimmy and Bobby. And Bobby says she's never had a mosquito bite in her many years of life. Oh, come on. Actually, she says they do bite me, but I just don't have any reaction. When I was a kid, I thought it was kind of weird. And she goes on to say, probably because I am. Well, that's cool. You know, and I think there are people like that. You get bit, but you don't really know it. You don't have a reaction. Other people, though, you know, you're itching and scratching. 1-877-332-8255. That's our text line. It's 8:45, 15 before 9, Saturday morning. A hot week ahead of us. 32 for the high in Saskatoon today. 33 Regina. Humidity is going to make it feel even hotter, certainly in Regina area, south parts of the province. A yellow heat warning in place. Currently sunny in Regina. 20 Saskatoon right now. Kind of hazy. It's sunny, but it's hazy. South breeze at 11 and 19 degrees. 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

0: going on this weekend. We got hot weather coming our way for the next week or so. Regina today's got a yellow heat warning in place. Sunny, maybe some smoke. A high of 33. Regina Humidex is going to have it feeling like 38 this afternoon. Close to that for Saskatoon. Sunny, hazy, 32 today. And the long-range forecast for the rest of the weekend and down the road all of this coming week. Looks like a lot of sunny, hot days, high 20s, low 30s. 20 right now in Regina, 19 in Saskatoon. Things got a little batty on the Greg Morgan Morning Show this week on CJME. They had Dr. Mark Brigham on from the U of R.
1: I can't help but call you Batman. How often do you get that?
2: There are lots of people at the university who know me by nothing else, and it's better than them not knowing me at all, so I really don't mind, but I don't wear a cape.
1: I know you just recently retired, but technically you're doing a lot of research, so you're in the know. Dead bats have been discovered recently in yards. What sort of information do you disseminate from when that happens?
2: It's actually very typical at this time of the year, because this is the time of the year when the pups are learning how to fly. Pups make lots of mistakes. They have to learn how to fly, they have to learn how to echolocate, they have to learn how to find food, and unfortunately lots of them don't make it. This happening at this time of the year and for about the next month is really nothing strange.
1: And you test them what, for rabies?
2: Absolutely not, to be very honest, because very few have rabies, and the only way to test an animal for rabies is to kill it and look at its brain, and these animals can live to be 40 years old. But bats intimidate most people because of myth and mythology are very, very scared of them. I guess I've spent a lot of my life trying to change some of those myths and educate people, which is why I'm very happy to talk to you.
1: Are bats the most common carrier of rabies in our province?
2: Depends on the statistics that you look at, but I would argue no. I am much more afraid of skunks, raccoons, and foxes that, from a rabies point of view, than I am bat. Rabies is a horrid disease. If you get it, you're going to die, and that's not good, but it's very easy to protect yourself if you're actually exposed to it.
1: Okay, how do you protect yourself?
2: If you are bitten, you get 5 needles in the arm over about 3 weeks' time. To me, the biggest issue with bats and rabies is if a bat is found in a room with an infant under, say, 2, who can't tell you anything about any interaction. Now, the likelihood, bats just don't care about us. We don't matter. We're just part of the background. They have no reason to bite us, except when you do things like I do, and that's pick them up and handle them.
1: We here in Regina, where would we find bats?
2: There are lots that live in especially older buildings in town. Mothers and their pups will be in the attics where it's nice and warm. In the wintertime, the same species will actually hibernate in buildings in Regina. There are other species that are here that live especially in the spruce trees. You'd virtually never see them or find them. The best place to see bats in Regina is go for a sunset walk around Wascana Lake. And instead of looking at your feet, look at the sky. But we do have lots of bats around Regina, and our insect issue is much less because of them, so we should be grateful to them.
1: Do they love mosquitoes?
2: Probably don't eat as many mosquitoes as we would like them to, because mosquitoes only fly when there's a big target around. So mosquitoes spend most of their time sitting as opposed to flying, and our bats can only catch things that are in the air. But they eat their own body mass in insects every night all summer long. And that translates into lots of things, including certainly some mosquitoes, yes.
1: I have heard there's bad blood between the mosquitoes and bats, so that's fascinating you shared that. Thank you, Mark.
2: There's actually worse blood between moths and bats, because many moths actually have ears that are tuned to the sounds bats make, and they're effectively bat detectors because they're terrified of bats.
1: What kind of tiny microscope do you use that you've been able to see the ears on moths?
2: They're actually quite evident underneath the wings. The absolute best way to show that it works is to go to a street light at night, and if there's moths flying around it, shake your keys, and to a moth, that sounds exactly like a bunch of bats are coming at them. They'll all corkscrew to the ground to get out of the way because they're so terrified. It's a great experiment.
1: Wow, interesting. Mark, by the way, this is totally unrelated to maybe the topic, but maybe you know, since you seem to know a lot. What is all over everyone's bumpers on the highway right now? Some think they're midge flies, some think they're mosquitoes. What the hell is going on that we can barely see out of our windshields on the highways lately driving?
2: They're not mosquitoes. I think they're likely to be something called a chironomid. They emerge from water in great warms. Since we have so much water around, they're having a fabulous year.
1: Mark Brigham, professor of biology at the University of Regina, just freshly weeks ago retired, but still is going to remain in research. Happily married, does your wife ask you to dinner by shining the light of a bat up into the sky? Is that how you return home after a golf game?
2: No, I don't have to do that.
1: I appreciate your time with me this morning.
2: My pleasure.
0: Some interesting information from Batman, Dr. Mark Brigham from the University of Regina on the CJME Morning Show. This is Talk Shots. 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
7: It has been quite the summer, understatement there, for road work, construction, traffic disruptions in the city of Saskatoon. And there's a big one coming starting Monday for people in Saskatoon. The Wanuskewin Road, which takes you from the city, you know, you're on Warman Road, it becomes Wanuskewin Road, takes you out to Highway 11. They're closing that down. They've been working on an area of that road now most of the summer, but now they are going to be working between 72nd Street and Highway 11. So Wanuskewin Road is going to be closed for about 3 months. And when you think about the thousands and thousands and thousands of vehicles that come into Saskatoon from the north, especially on a work day, coming in from Warman, Haig, Osler, those areas, and for people coming into the city from Prince Albert, whatever it may be, coming in on Highway 11, that will be your only way in. You will stay on Highway 11 and come all the way into Idlewild Drive. That's going to add a lot of traffic there because no more Wanuskewin Road. And they're saying about 3 months? Oh, yes, and as far as University Bridge is concerned in Saskatoon, you know, that work was supposed to have been done mid to late June. Yeah, it's not done. University Bridge still closed. No completion date yet. 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
10: It's 9 o'clock. I'm Jeff Smith. For the fifth time this year, a Saskatoon overpass is hit by an oversized load. Days of potentially hazardous heat ahead. And a rising Saskatchewan star in the tennis world. In Regina, sunny, hazy, and 20 degrees. In Saskatoon, partly cloudy and 19. Not a good way to start the weekend in Saskatoon. A semi hauling a grain bin collided with the 51st Street overpass on Idlewild Drive yesterday afternoon. With more from the scene, here's reporter Mia Holloway-Chuck.
11: A toppled over grain bin was quite the sight to see on the highway. Police were directing traffic, and it sure put a dent in some drivers' afternoon commutes. Samantha McCoy was nearby and says she heard the crash.
12: It was scary. It was a big, giant bang boom.
11: Now this marks the fifth time an overpass has been hit in the city of Saskatoon this year. In Saskatoon, I'm Mia Holloway-Chuck.
10: And police say the scene is all cleared up now for traffic. Well, we're right back into the summer heat. A yellow heat warning has been issued across southern Saskatchewan for places like Regina, Moose Jaw, and Swift Current, as well as some west central regions, including the Battlefords. Environment Canada's Shannon Moody explains the hot weather, off and on, could last for days.
13: Not all days are quite going to be the criteria. You may see a break for a day or two, but in general, we're going to see highs in the 30s till next weekend.
10: There's a second yellow warning for southwestern Saskatchewan, and that one's for air quality as wildfire smoke blows in from BC. Now, neither of these warnings includes the Saskatoon area at this point. A two-vehicle collision near Yellowgrass, southeast of Regina, has claimed the lives of two men. RCMP were called to Highway 39 west of Yellowgrass at around 9:30 yesterday morning. The drivers, a 54-year-old Saskatoon man and a 76-year-old American man, were declared dead at the scene. A woman from one of the two SUVs

0: is recovering in hospital. So far this year, 58 people have died on Saskatchewan highways and rural roads. While tariff headlines continue to dominate the news, Saskatchewan says one of its biggest strengths is having customers beyond the United States. Trade and Exports Minister Warren Kading says the province is expanding trade relationships around the world as businesses navigate uncertainty created by ongoing tariff disputes.
1: We have what the world needs, and China is certainly one of those. And, you know, as they're working towards their food and energy security needs, we have the ability to support them in many of those areas.
0: He says export diversification is helping Saskatchewan weather trade challenges while talks continue between Ottawa and international partners. A Saskatoon man is speaking out about pedestrian safety after taking matters into his own hands at a busy intersection. Derek Cameron tells the Evan Bray Show parked vehicles near Main Street and Lake Crescent were making it dangerous for pedestrians to cross, so he painted a buffer zone near the crosswalk.
2: People did slow down. And again, nobody was parking in the space that was painted. There was just a respect for that paint once it was put down.
0: The city removed the markings later, but Cameron hopes he made his point. U.S. President Donald Trump returned to the stage of the rescheduled White House Correspondents Association dinner last night and delivered a rambling speech. A gunman upended the original dinner in April and forced its postponement. Trump praised some journalists, took pot shots at others, made jokes about public figures' weight and intellect, and quipped about a third presidential term.
3: But just like my presidency, the second time is always better. It's always better. And the third time will be better yet. I'm only kidding.
0: Now, he did say that, but he also put on a red cap that said Trump 2028 at the end of the dinner. A Saskatchewan tennis star is knocking on the door of Canada's biggest annual tournament. Green Zone Saskatoon reporter Scott Roblin sheds light on how Taya Chavez is setting a new standard for tennis in the province.
4: Regina's Taya Chavez is embracing the comforts of home this week at the Saskatoon Pro Tennis Classic.
5: I was able to fly into Regina and spend a night in my own bed.
4: Chavez is one of Canada's most highly touted prospects on the courts, winning Big Ten Women's Tennis Player of the Year at Ohio State.
5: It was really cool to kind of get that recognition. I've been working really hard.
4: Now at just 20 years old, she's in the mix for a wild card berth at the National Bank Open while serving as a role model for young athletes in the province.
5: I'm super excited to see the growth in tennis Saskatchewan, and I think it's all because of the people, the reason why it's growing. So I think it's going to take off, and I think people are starting to see that.
4: From Riverside Tennis Club in Saskatoon, I'm Scott Roblin.
0: 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It's 9:04. Sports from the Green Zone, CFL. Calgary stampeded over the Blue Bombers 52-30. Tyreek McAllister became the first ever CFL player to score a rushing touchdown, a receiving touchdown, and a kick return touchdown in the same game. Tonight, Toronto's at BC. In the WCBL, the Berries thumped Fort McMurray 9-1 to clinch a playoff spot. The Red Sox dropped an 11-6 decision to Sylvan Lake. Moose Jaw doubled Medicine Hat 4-2. Lethbridge got past Swift Current 9-7. The Blue Jays lost to the Red Sox 6-4. Tonight, the Saskatoon Mamba travel to Langley to take on the Vancouver Bandits. It's 9:05. Weekend weather for Regina and southern Saskatchewan. A yellow heat warning is in effect. Sunny and a little smoky at times. Humidex 38 and a high of 33. Tonight, chance of showers and thunderstorms, low 18, then becoming sunny again. Tomorrow, Humidex 38, high 31. In Saskatoon and central Saskatchewan, mainly sunny and hazy today with a Humidex of 37 and a high of 32. Tonight, chance of showers or thunderstorms, low 18. Tomorrow, mostly sunny, Humidex 35 and a high of 28. Across Saskatchewan, the Battleford's 18, Prince Albert 20. Swift Current 22, Weyburn 21, Estevan, Yorkton, and Moose Jaw 20. In Regina, sunny and hazy, a south-southeast wind at 19 and 20. In Saskatoon, partly cloudy, south wind at 11 and 19. It's 9:06. I'm Jeff Smith.
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0: Happy Saturday, my friends. Brent Laux with you, hosting Talk Shots Saturday mornings from 6 until 11. And as you heard Jeff saying on the news, we've got some heat coming our way for, looks like, the next week. But, hey, July in Saskatchewan, that's what we want, right? 32 the high today for Saskatoon, 33 Regina, and it's going to feel even warmer with the humidity. Regina's humidity right now running at 79%. Saskatoon, similar, 78% humidity. 22 degrees in Regina this morning. Currently 21 in Saskatoon. We've all experienced this. You go to a restaurant, you're having a nice quiet dinner, and there's a family maybe next to you that aren't quite so quiet. And now we've got a situation, and this has got a lot of attention just online, social media. A restaurant in California has put up signage basically saying, listen, if your kids are going to disrupt things here, if they're going to damage things, make for an uncomfortable situation for other diners, you may get fined. I don't know how a business would enforce a fine, but it was an interesting conversation, and there was a lot of people weighing in on it on the Evan Bray Show today, as Evan spoke with the owner of that California restaurant, Yo-Yo Shui, and the restaurant Shay Shui, and he talked about how this whole thing got started.
1: We had kids running around. I think the main triggering event was watching a parent change their child's diaper on communal booth seating, where other customers were looking in disbelief and you could smell it. And I just knew that we had kind of collectively lost our common sense and we needed to be a little bit more straightforward with parents as to what our expectations were and what, you know, how to behave in a, how to properly behave in a restaurant.
2: I know that I watched an interview that you did where you said that many of your staff, you included, were forced to parent children on behalf of parents. Can you explain a little bit more some of the behavior that you were seeing unfold in your restaurant?
1: Sure. I mean, I'm paying my service staff to serve delicious food and to provide great service, not to run a daycare or to parent children, like you said. We've seen everything from children being allowed to run around between servers' legs to going up to other tables that are dining and touching their food, to playing on our outdoor furniture like it's a jungle gym, and just behavior like that that was not only disruptive to other guests but really dangerous behavior that endangered the children's safety.
2: I've read tons of reviews online. Your restaurant gets great reviews. People that frequent Shay Shui say this is a great restaurant in Foster City. How long have you been in the business, in the hospitality industry? And I ask that question because I wonder, do you think this has become more of a problem in recent years?
1: I've been in this business for over 10 years now. Shay Shui in Foster City has been around for about 6 years. We opened during the height of COVID. We've seen a deterioration of behavior for sure from parents. I just want to be clear that we're talking about parents' behavior because I think children are like monkey see, monkey do, right? And they also are going off of what their parents allow them to do or don't allow them to do. I think parenting has become more free range in the in recent years, especially as it relates to public conduct. It almost seems like there's just this very general, even people without children, I think there's this general like disregard for public decency and respect for others' property and just respect for others, generally speaking. Mm-hmm. And that has sort of trickled itself into my restaurant. And I'm just trying to gently, but firmly, at the same time, if that makes sense, push back on that and just say, look, right, when you're entering this restaurant, you're entering an extension of my person, right? This is my property. Everything here belongs to me. Please treat it with respect. If you break it, you buy it. And we expect a higher level of respect here, of decency.
2: The restaurant basically posted a notice. Shay Shui is a family-friendly restaurant. However, we are not a playground. Please ensure children remain seated at all times and respectful of fellow guests and the dining environment. We will hold parents financially liable for all damage caused by their children to restaurant property. Since you posted that, what has the reaction from your customers been?
1: Oh, from our, we've had this notice, like you said at the beginning, we've had this notice for close to a year now, and it's never been a controversial thing. It only went viral and became sort of this hot talking topic here in California, at least. And clearly now it's spread to faraway places. But our longtime customers really appreciate it. And our longtime customers know that we will uphold those standards. I think we've said the quiet part out loud. I think so many people who've been to a restaurant wish that the restaurant would take action and tell that, you know, parent next door at the next table who is allowing their child to, for example, bang the forks and knives around, to tell them, hey, this is not acceptable behavior. And that's something that my service staff are empowered to do here, and I'm going to defend them if they do it. Ever since this went viral, the reaction has been shockingly positive. I'm talking like 90 to 95% positive. It's hard to get anybody in America these days to agree on things. And I think there is very, very strong consensus that's unified this country. This topic has unified America, that parents need to take more accountability for their kids and be good parents in public.
0: Of course, I think that's something everyone could agree on. And, you know, that story out of California being a restaurant, but I'm sure there's all kinds of businesses that have to deal with situations where a parent comes in, maybe they've got an appointment, be it a doctor, whatever, and they bring their children with them. Mom or dad go in for their appointment and the children are left in the waiting room, whatever it may be, and all of a sudden it falls on the staff of a business to be the parent because the parents aren't there. 1-877-332-TALK. That's our text line, our phone number, whatever you want to comment on. 1-877-332-8255. Good morning, Brent Laux with you. It's going to be a hot one. 32 for Saskatoon today, 33 Regina. And we're getting there. Regina right now, sunny 22. Saskatoon, a little hazy, partly cloudy, 21 degrees. Talk Shots until 11 this morning on 980 CJME and 650 CKOM.
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0: In our country, there's a lot of talk about equalization. Is it equal? Certainly a lot of talk about this in Alberta. That's where Tegan Hill is located. Tegan is the Alberta director with the Fraser Institute and was on the Evan Bray Show this week talking about a recent study their group had completed looking at equalization and why they feel the formula needs to be changed.
1: So your report argues that Canada's equalization program is broken. Can you give us an idea of why you say that?
2: Yeah, well, like you said, the program, which will cost $27 billion this fiscal year, aims to ensure all provincial governments can provide reasonably comparable public services at comparable levels of taxation. So the federal government redistributes money or is meant to redistribute money from more prosperous provinces to less prosperous provinces with a deemed lower ability to raise their own revenue. But we find that that isn't really what's happening in the vast majority of the years. In the last 25 years, for example, 15 of those years, one or more provinces with higher living standards received equalization, while a province with lower living standards did not. So that's 60% of the time in the last 25 years.
1: So how is that possible, Tegan?
2: Well, the main issue with the program is kind of this term fiscal capacity. So again, the government is determining who gets what by what's your ability to raise your own revenues. But it gets incredibly, incredibly complicated. It's difficult to define revenues to be equalized. Revenues are treated different. Some revenues are treated differently than others. Resource revenue versus tax revenue. Provinces differ in the revenues they collect, how those revenues are shared with municipalities, how their accounting treats revenue. So what basically is the issue here is the federal government is making very complex adjustments to standardized definitions across provinces and uses very complicated calculations to determine this quote-unquote fiscal capacity. And as we see in this report, it's leading to some very peculiar results.
1: Mm-hmm. Tegan Hill is our guest. She is the director of Alberta Policy at the Fraser Institute. So if I'm reading through your report, I'm curious about Saskatchewan, because in the 2000s, Saskatchewan received equalization payments, even though we had a higher GDP than, say, BC and Ontario. So can you talk a bit about that case?
2: Yeah, you're exactly right. So Saskatchewan's actually been on both sides of the equation. They've kind of been a winner when maybe they shouldn't have been, and they've kind of been a loser with some of these quirks. So Saskatchewan received equalization even though it had higher living standards than either BC or Ontario in several years from 2000 to 2007. It hasn't received equalization since. But if we go way back to the start of the study, which is actually a 44-year time period, so since 1981, years where Saskatchewan was a recipient, there were other provinces that received higher equalization than Saskatchewan, even though Saskatchewan had lower living standards.
1: Mm-hmm.
2: So you have two kind of scenarios. You have scenarios where a recipient province has higher living standards than non-recipient provinces, but you also have scenarios where among recipient provinces, a province with higher living standards is receiving higher equalization. And so there's all sorts of quirks and problems going on when we look at the data over time.
1: So, I mean, I think what it begs, part one of the questions that it, that maybe is begs to be asked, Tegan, is what is the equalization process trying to accomplish? Is it trying to accomplish elevating the living standards in a province, or is it simply trying to accomplish the equal distribution of revenue that comes from resources in certain areas where other areas might not have them? Is that kind of what's at the heart of the question here?
2: Yeah, well, it's a constitutional principle, not the actual equalization formula, but what the equalization formula is trying to achieve. And that is to ensure that all provincial governments can provide reasonably comparable public services at reasonably comparable levels of taxation. But when you look at what's actually happening there, I mean, one, so the government's doing this through what it calls fiscal capacity. But that is a definition that's been created by the federal government. And that, again, is based on all these kind of complicated, sophisticated isn't the word, but a series of very complicated calculations. And so maybe it's not aligning with the goal that we're seeing. And because we would expect, you know, a more prosperous province, you would expect, is going to be able to raise higher revenues. So we should still see a fairly consistent relationship between what we're looking at in this report, GDP per person and equalization payments per person. Mm-hmm. I think the fact that there's so many quirks suggests that, you know, the way that the government's defining it, the way that it's calculating it right now, may not be deliverable, is not delivering its stated objective.
0: That's Tegan Hill, guest on the Evan Bray Show with the Fraser Institute, talking about a recent study that they had completed looking at equalization in Canada and why, in their opinion, that formula needs to be changed. It's 25 after 9. Good morning. This is Talk Shots. Brent Laux with you on 980 CJME and 650 CKOM.
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3: 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Does the revised agreement on the Gordie Howe Bridge expose the weaknesses of Canada or reveal the ability to resolve difficult negotiations? 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
4: Good morning. 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You're listening to us either on 980 CJME Regina or 650 CKOM Saskatoon. I'm broadcasting from our Ralco Radio studios in Saskatoon overlooking the South Saskatchewan River. And what a beautiful view this morning on the river. It's busy out there. I see there's about 20 watercraft, individual rowers and paddlers. These would be members of the Saskatoon Rowing Club. And I also see there's a big dragon boat out there with a bunch of people on that as well. Beautiful morning on the river here as river levels as well starting to come down now. And they're basically advising people that for the Miwasan Valley, people that go to some of the different launch areas or the beach areas, those are now open. Just be careful out there. Hot weather coming for the next week or so. 32 for Saskatoon today, 33 for Regina, even feeling hotter with the Humidex. Humidity in Regina right now running close to 80% this morning. It's 22 degrees there, 21 in Saskatoon. Gosh, this is just so sad when you look at the numbers of people who have lost their lives this year alone in motor vehicle accidents in Saskatchewan. Two more passed away yesterday, just after 9:30 yesterday morning. Yellowgrass, south of Regina, northwest of Weyburn there. Two vehicles collided. A 45-year-old man from Saskatoon, a 76-year-old American man, both of them died in that collision. An American woman in that vehicle with the American man injured and in hospital. That brings now to 58 deaths on Saskatchewan highways this year alone. Be careful out there, folks. And, you know, we all see it every day, whether you're traveling in the city or you're traveling on the highways. People are in such a hurry. It's just sad to see what's happening out there and the amount of traffic, too. Our roads are busier than ever. So be very, very careful every day, but certainly on the weekend as everybody's in summertime mode. Once again, 22 degrees Regina right now, 21 in Saskatoon. I'm here until 11 o'clock this morning. 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
6: It's 9:30. I'm Jeff Smith. For the fifth time this year, an oversized load has hit an overpass in Saskatoon. This time it was a grain bin that hit the bridge deck at Idlewild and 51st, but police say the scene has now been cleared. Days of heat are ahead for parts of Saskatchewan, including Regina. Southern and west central Saskatchewan are in yellow heat warnings with highs in the 30s and overnight lows in the high teens. On top of that, there's smoke causing an air quality warning for the southwest. A man from Saskatoon and an American man are dead after their SUVs crashed into each other southeast of Regina. RCMP say it happened around 9:30 yesterday morning near Yellowgrass on Highway 39. Saskatchewan's Trade and Exports Minister says it's more important than ever to build relationships with countries around the world. Warren Kading says along with this, a unified Canadian response to U.S. tariff disputes is needed. A Saskatoon man is sparking some conversations about pedestrian safety after painting a buffer zone near a crosswalk by his home. Derek Cameron was hoping to make a point about parked vehicles making it hard for pedestrians to see. It's 9:31. Weekend weather for Regina and southern Saskatchewan. Yellow heat warning in effect. Sunny and smoky at times. High 33. Tonight, chance of showers or thunderstorms. Low 18. Tomorrow, risk of morning thunderstorms then becoming sunny. High 31. Saskatoon and central Saskatchewan. Today, mainly sunny and hazy. High 32. Chance of showers or thunderstorms tonight. Low 18. Tomorrow, mostly sunny and 28. In Regina, sunny and hazy and 22 degrees. In Saskatoon, partly cloudy and 21. It's 9:31. I'm Jeff Smith.
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0: Such a great song from the early 70s, and it's kind of got a new life these days as more and more you're hearing Take Me Home Country Roads by John Denver at sporting events. Just kind of cool how people have glammed onto it now, and it's wonderful to hear. Good morning, it's Brent Laux with you. A hot weekend coming our way. 32 for Saskatoon today, 33 Regina, and looks like the heat's going to stick around for the better part of the week ahead. 22 in Regina right now, 21 in Saskatoon. So, I'll just give you a little bit of an alert here, a bit of a warning. If the idea of talking about diarrhea kind of turns you off, find something else to do for the next few minutes. Dr. Joe Blondeau, clinical microbiologist in Saskatoon at the University Hospital, was on the Evan Bray Show talking about this intestinal illness, this parasite that's impacted hundreds and hundreds and hundreds of people in the United States, and we were hearing what exactly it is and some possible remedies if you happen to be inflicted.
1: What is the word?
2: Cyclospora, and this particular strain is Cyclospora catenensis.
1: Okay. So what is this exactly, Dr. Blondeau?
2: So this is an intestinal parasite. So in the world of infectious diseases, we have things called bacteria, we have things called viruses, yeast and fungus, and we also have parasites. And parasites typically, certainly those that cause diarrhea, we usually acquire those through contaminated food or water. And then once the parasite enters into our body, the site at which it causes whatever problems it's going to cause is usually in the intestine, giving rise to the symptoms that have been associated with this outbreak in the United States. It does cause diarrhea. It can be a frequent watery, sometimes explosive diarrhea, and then the types of things that you might expect from such a disease: loss of appetite, loss of fluid, stomach cramps and bloating, and increased gas, and then other constitutional things like nausea and fatigue also go hand in hand with this type of an infection.
1: Are there certain foods that are commonly linked to, say it again, Cyclospora?
2: Yeah, Cyclospora.
1: Okay.
2: The things that we have to be concerned about are, vegetables or even fruits that have the potential to be grown with irrigation, and herein lies the problem. If the irrigation water is not clean water, if it's water that's been contaminated with fecal material, then the irrigation water that's used in order to irrigate these plants could be the same water that's actually delivering this parasite to the surface of these fruits and vegetables. And the fruits and vegetables that are the greatest concerns are those that have irregular outsides. So have little nooks and crannies on them where, the parasite can get inside of these nooks and crannies and are not easily washed away when you're washing these fruits or vegetables before you consume them. And another important point is that if you're consuming a product that has a skin that you peel off of it, it could be anything like a banana or an orange or avocados or et cetera, by peeling that skin off and throwing it away, but what's inside underneath the skin is generally protected because it wouldn't have been exposed to the water or to the parasite. And so it's those products that have these irregular or rough or nooks and crannies borders that are the greatest risks.
1: So you can wash the parasite off. You just have to be diligent in how you do it.
2: Yeah. I mean, washing, infectious diseases are usually all about burdens. In other words, you could be exposed to a particular microorganism, but if the exposure is not sufficient enough to initiate disease, then you'd never know that you were exposed to it. And so washing products to reduce whatever burden might be present on them is always a good thing if it's something that, could be contaminated with something like a parasite, mm-hmm. With like Cyclospora.
1: If someone were to develop these symptoms, is it automatically a trip to the doctor, or how should people handle that?
2: Well, I think that, there are lots of things that can give you diarrhea. Some of it can be dietary. Some people eating spicy foods could have, sort of loose stools or diarrhea the next day. So I think it's a question of what your presenting symptoms are. If you're losing a lot of water and you're having really frequent diarrhea, then you probably need to go and be investigated for this. But cyclospora is not the only thing that can do this. There are a multitude of other organisms, including other parasites, and there are a number of bacterial and viral causes of infectious diarrhea as well. And the only way to know for sure is to have a stool specimen collected, send it into a diagnostic lab like ours here, and let us test to see whether or not this or whatever other infectious agent might be present. So diarrhea in and by itself doesn't necessarily mean cyclospora, but cyclospora certainly means diarrhea.
1: Mm-hmm. Is there medicine for this? How are people treated?
2: Oh, yeah. No, that's one of the good parts of this story is that, you know, a common antibiotic that's used to treat infections, it's a combination drug called trimethoprim sulfamethoxazole, can be administered to patients usually for 7 to 10 days and it'll resolve this. And there are other alternative drugs, fluoroquinolone called ciprofloxacin can be used. And then there's some other agents as well. So if you're diagnosed with this and, you know, the treating physician decides that, you know, you're sick enough to warrant receiving an antimicrobial, then they certainly can prescribe it.
1: This feels like a bit of a wake-up call for all of us in terms of ensuring the proper washing of our fruits and vegetables at home. But when you're in a restaurant, you really don't have control of that. It becomes a trust game.
2: Yeah, it certainly does. And I mean, we have to, you know, in Canada, I think, and the United States to that degree, you know, we're quite lucky because we have good food security, you know, we have good public health measures. But every now and then something like this will occur and it will break through the system. And I think, you know, what I've reviewed in terms of the outbreak in the United States seems to be restricted to the United States. Any cases that have been seen in Canada are just sporadic cases and they may be related to international travel, et cetera. And so I don't think that people should be freaked out by this in terms of thinking now that, you know, we have to be watching all of our food. But it is important, though, that if you're consuming products that, you know, come from the ground, potentially could have been contaminated with something, or where irrigation was involved, it's always good practice not only to wash the fruits and vegetables, but it's also good practice to wash your hands frequently, wash the surfaces in your kitchen in which you've been preparing this food, just to further eliminate or reduce the likelihood that if something happens to be there, you're doing your best to sort of clean it away or wipe it away or wash it away or whatever. So I think it's just a good practice in general.
0: Always some good information coming from Dr. Joseph Blondeau, clinical microbiologist in Saskatoon, talking about this parasite that has impacted the health and well-being of a large number of Americans, and it spread to a number of different states. Now, they seem to think that it's come from lettuce that was grown in Mexico. And from everything we've seen so far, that lettuce has not made its way into Canada. I was reading one article when you hear them talking about explosive diarrhea, and one particular fellow in the United States who had to go to hospital said one day he had to go to the washroom 30 times. And they say even for people that are infected with this, recovery time could be as much as 7 to 10 days. Okay, let's move on to far more positive thoughts than that at 9:44, 16 from 10. 22 in Regina right now, 21 Saskatoon. And the summer heat is here for the next week or so. 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
3: 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What's happening out there is happening in here. 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

0: Good morning. You're looking for something to do with the family? You love trains? Well, first off, for people in the Saskatoon area, you can check out the Saskatchewan Railway Museum west of the city on Highway 60, the Pike Lake Highway, just off Highway 7. That's a real neat experience. But how about getting on a classic train? There's three of them that I know of in Saskatchewan that are running now. There's the Wheatland Express that runs out of Waka to Cudworth. There is the East End Scenic Rail Line now operating down at East End in the southwest part of the province. And on the Greg Morgan Morning Show this week, Greg had a chat with Carol Peterson out at Ogama about the train tour running there.
1: The Southern Prairie Railway System, is it as successful this year as it has been previous summers?
2: Yes, we're doing pretty well, the same as last year. And last year we had over 4,300 visitors, so it's working out really good.
1: What does a typical operating day look like for you? Like from the moment you arrive to the moment the train shuts down, what's your day like?
2: Well, we only run Saturdays and Sundays. So most Saturdays we have three trains. So we'll start off with a 10 o'clock train, then we'll go at a 1:30 train, and then we'll do a supper train at 5 o'clock. And then on Sunday, we just do the one train. We go two different directions. For the Pangman Scenic Tour, we go from Ogama to our neighboring community of Pangman. So you get to look at all the scenery and the birds and all the waterfowl and all the animals on the way. And once we get to Pangman, they have a farmer's market on a Saturday, and then they have a thrift shop and a Ronnie's on Railway where you could get ice cream or hamburger and hot dog and that type of thing. Then you get back on the train and come back to Ogama. All the train tickets get you into the Deep South Pioneer Museum for free, and that's located in Ogama. Then when we go the other direction for the Heritage Train Tour, we go 45 minutes out to Horizon, and there's a 1922 elevator there. And we tour the elevator and explain how it works, get back on the train and come back to Ogama. Then we have some specialty trains, like the train robbery is very popular. It always fills up fast. We have robbers that ride on horses and come down and stop the train.
1: What do you do, Carol, with all that money you pocket from the train robbery? You guys have a big pizza party after the weekend's over?
2: No. We are very generous in all the money that's robbed on the train. We share between Stars Ambulance and the Sask Cancer Foundation. So two very worthy charities.
1: Carol Peterson's my guest, southernprairierailway.ca, if you want to book a train trip here. How has this train, Carol, shaped Ogama and the surrounding community since it began running?
2: I think when you bring 4,500 people into your community, it's going to help the economy somehow, because they'll stop at the ice cream shop or Solo Italia or Bud's Barbecue or the Ogama Foods or the Ogama Co-op. The money gets spread around. If you can bring people into the community, then they're going to spend money while they're here.
1: That's awesome. I'm glad it's so successful that way. Tell me a bit about the train and how difficult is it to keep the train itself rolling?
2: Well, right now we're running a 1945-44 tonner, and it's got two CAT engines in it. Getting parts for something like that is kind of hard. They're getting more scarce all the time. So we're actually looking at getting another engine now, and it's a 1959 GM diesel, and it was made in Canada, so we're really excited about that.
1: Sounds like you know your way around that engine. Do you do repairs yourself?
2: No. I'm more of a demolition type person than a building person, yeah.
1: What sort of proud moment or two have you had doing what you do there?
2: Well, just for example, a week ago we went to start the train engine and it wouldn't start. It blew one of the posts off one of the batteries, and they're pretty big batteries. They're worth about $1,600 each. One of my board members is very mechanical, and he's a young fellow, and he came down and he jimmy-rigged it, and so we're going with that until we get the new batteries. So that's the kind of thing that you kind of cross your fingers for. The cost of diesel and the cost of running it always adds up to.
1: How much time do you need if you're going to visit the Ogama train?
2: Well, the train ride itself is usually 2.5 hours. If you want to go through the museum as well, to go through the 35 buildings, it's can take all day, so give yourself lots of time. Or you can come back another day. We're right beside the Ogama Regional Park, too, so if you want to stay overnight and go swimming the next day in the swimming pool there, then you can go to the museum and take it in as well. So there's lots to do once you get here. We're one of the few places in Saskatchewan that has four museums in town.
1: Well, I'll tell you, Carol, You know your stuff. You know your tourism. You know what to say. It's almost as if you like you probably were mayor one time.
2: I am the mayor.
1: I knew it. I knew it. Carol, what a pleasure having you back on the show. And I hope it's a great summer. And book a trip right now. You can go online, southernprairierailway.ca. Carol, thank you so much for your time.
2: Oh, thanks for asking me.
0: That's
2: appreciate
0: cool. We were saying earlier, there's like three of these different railway operations. There's the one that we were just talking about on the Greg Morgan Morning Show, Southern Prairie out of Ogama, south of Regina. There's also the Wheatland Express out of Waka to Cudworth, and there is the East End Scenic Rail down at East End, Saskatchewan. This is Talk Shots. I'm here for another hour on 980 CJME and 650 CKOM.
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6: 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I'm Paul Martin.
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2: Talking about things to do this weekend, we were talking about the opportunities to get on some of these different railway trains that are still operating in communities around Saskatchewan. Had a text come in coming from Robert, who says, Brent, there's lots of car shows on this weekend. Car shows in Watrous, Sedley, Qu'Appelle. Those are today. And he also says in Regina, Sask Poly, there will be a car show set up there in their parking lot. He says he likes to ride his motorcycle to them. Check them out all on the weekend. Yeah, it's amazing the number of car shows that happen in communities all over this province. And people love their cars, don't they? And especially getting out in the summertime and enjoying the weather, checking it out. So safe travels to everybody who's going to be checking out those car shows as well. Coming up after the news here at the top of the hour, I'm going to check in with a friend of mine. Because he's one of those people that put it in his calendar many, many, many, many, many years ago to make a blood donation. And the number of donations that he has made out of his body over the number of years that I've known him is just incredible. And the reason I want to talk to him is because Canadian Blood Services is making a big appeal right now. They are in dire need of blood as something you've maybe never even considered before. So we'll get some insight as to what's involved when you decide you're going to go give blood, how you do it, how much time it takes, anything you need to know if you've never done that before, and how the process works. That's coming up here in the final hour of Talk Shots, which gets underway right after the news on 980 CJME and 650 CKOM.
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4: It's 10 o'clock. I'm Jeff Smith. A fifth Saskatoon overpass is hit by an oversized load.
5: He said, did you hear that? And I said, yeah. I said, what was it?
4: More scorching hot weather hits the province.
6: It's really going to last until next weekend.
4: And two lives lost in a crash on Highway 39. In Regina, sunny, hazy, and 22. In Saskatoon, partly sunny and 21. Well, it's happened again in Saskatoon. An oversized load hitting an overpass. This time yesterday afternoon, a semi hauling a grain bin crashed into the 51st Street overpass on Idlewild. Samantha McCoy was near that crash and heard it when the bin hit.
5: I was standing at the front door and my son was outside in his car and I heard it. Big giant bang, and it was scary. I got goosebumps.
4: This marks the fifth overpass strike in the city and the sixth province-wide this year. Police have cleared the scene of this latest incident. Potentially hazardous hot weather has returned to parts of the Grain Belt. A yellow heat warning is in effect for southern and west central Saskatchewan, so Regina, Moose Jaw, Swift Current, and the Battlefords. Environment Canada's Shannon Moody says some places will be hot, but Saskatoon won't quite hit the threshold.
6: In the south, is we're really seeing that heat criteria being met, and it's going to be difficult because it's really going to last until next weekend, it's looking like.
4: Some areas west of Regina are also under an air quality yellow warning because of smoke blowing in from southern BC. In fact, BC dealing with 120 fires this weekend and more than 170 in Ontario. Now, there's one advancing wildfire that has forced residents of the BC interior village of Clinton to flee, and they're anxiously waiting to discover the fate of their community. The BC Wildfire Service says stronger wind could last several days and have already been fanning the Big Bar complex of fires threatening Clinton in the southern interior. Two drivers are dead following a crash on Highway 39 near Yellowgrass. RCMP say two SUVs collided west of Yellowgrass, that's southeast of Regina, at around 9:30 yesterday morning. A 45-year-old Saskatoon man and a 76-year-old man from the United States were pronounced dead at the scene. A female passenger was taken to hospital with non-life-threatening injuries. Even as Saskatchewan reports strong wholesale and manufacturing numbers, provincial leaders say uncertainty over tariffs isn't going away. Trade and Exports Minister Warren Kading says some industries are beginning to feel the effects of ongoing trade disputes, even as the province continues to expand exports

0: into new markets.
1: The uncertainty around tariffs is what's affecting them. Buyers, distributors are just saying, you know, we got to wait it out here a bit.
0: He says Saskatchewan will continue to work with industry and international partners while advocating for a unified Canadian approach to trade negotiations. Ottawa has received more than 21,000 emails on proposed changes to how major projects are reviewed. It plans to study those submissions and publish a report by the end of the summer. The federal government released papers in May which proposed approving major projects like pipelines before they're reviewed. It also proposed exempting certain projects from laws meant to protect species at risk. A Saskatoon man's attempt to make a busy intersection safer has sparked some conversations about pedestrian safety. Derek Cameron says sight lines are often blocked at the intersection of Main Street and Lake Crescent. He joined the Evan Bray Show saying he painted a crosswalk to help improve safety.
2: People noticed, and in general, the feedback was positive.
0: He says the city has taken down the markings, but he hopes it encourages people to be safer in that area. Well, one of the top contenders at the Saskatoon Pro Tennis Classic this week has been a homegrown Saskatchewan star, chasing a life-changing tournament. Regina's Taya Chavez finished as runner-up in the doubles event and has made a deep run on the singles side as well. The 20-year-old is on the short list for a wild-card berth at the National Bank Open, where she'd be competing against some of the world's top tennis players.
3: If I got the spot, it would just be so cool to even try and compete with those girls, you know, have the opportunity to do that. It's something that every kid dreams of.
0: Singles semifinals run today at the Riverside Tennis Club, with a Saskatoon champion decided tomorrow. The latest local news is as close as your phone. 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It's 10:04. Sports from the Green Zone in the CFL. Calgary stampeded over the Blue Bombers 52-30. Tyreek McAllister became the first ever CFL player to score a rushing touchdown, a receiving touchdown, and a kick return touchdown in the same game. In fact, it was all in the first half. Tonight, Toronto is at BC. In the WCBL, the Berries thumped Fort McMurray 9-1, clinching a playoff spot, while the Red Sox dropped an 11-6 decision to Sylvan Lake. Moose Jaw doubled Medicine Hat 4-2, and Lethbridge got past with Current 9-7. Tonight, Regina's at Fort Mac. Saskatoon visits Sylvan Lake. Weyburn travels to Medicine Hat, and Moose Jaw's in Swift for a doubleheader. The Blue Jays lost a 6-4 decision to the surging Boston Red Sox. They go again tonight in Boston. Dylan Cease on the mound for Toronto. And the Saskatoon Mamba travel to Langley to take on the Vancouver Bandits in basketball action. It's 10:05. Weekend weather for Regina and southern Saskatchewan. Yellow heat warning in effect. Sunny with smoke at times. Humidex 38 and a high of 33. Tonight, chance of showers or thunderstorms, a low of 18. Tomorrow, then becoming sunny again, a humidex of 38 and a high of 31. In Saskatoon and central Saskatchewan, today mainly sunny and hazy. Humidex 37, high 32. Chance of showers or thunderstorms tonight with a low of 18. Then mainly sunny again tomorrow, a humidex of 35 and a high of 28. Across Saskatchewan, the Battlefords, Prince Albert 21, Swift Current, Weyburn Estevan 23, Yorkton 22, Moose Jaw 26. In Regina, sunny and hazy with a south-southeast wind at 17 and 22. In Saskatoon, partly sunny, south-southwest wind at 4 and 21. It's 10:06. I'm Jeff Smith.
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0: Boy, we could use that song in a lot of situations these days in the world, right? Good morning, it's Brent Laux with you. I'm here till 11 on Saturday mornings with our Talk Shots, keeping you up to date on what's going on in news, weather, and looking back at some of the top interviews from the past week on the Evan Bray Show, from the Green Zone, from the morning shows on CJME and CKOM. The weather news is hot weather. Here to stay for, it looks like, the better part of another week or so. Saskatoon today, a high of 32, 33 Regina. Regina's got a yellow heat warning because of humidity. Humidity in Regina's running around 80% right now, so it's going to feel even warmer than that 33. The heat, though, may stir up some evening showers or thunderstorms, which is okay. We don't mind seeing that. But the forecast, as I say, going on into next week looks like above normal temperatures right through next weekend. Looking for something to do to stay cool, maybe find your favorite theater and check out The Odyssey. Our pop culture guy, Craig Sillifant, weighed in on his thoughts on this movie.
1: No one could stand between me and home. Not even the gods.
2: Yeah, so I got a chance to see it. It's obviously based on Homer's epic poem, not Homer Simpson, but Homer the poet. And you can trace so much of modern storytelling back to that one tale. In the movie, Odysseus is played by Matt Damon. He's trying to make his way home after the Trojan War, but pretty much everything imaginable, monsters, gods, stand in his way. Back home, his palace has been overtaken by suitors pressuring his wife, played by Anne Hathaway, to choose a new husband while also plotting to eliminate their son, played by Tom Holland. Now, visually, it's what you'd expect from a Chris Nolan movie. He's got new IMAX cameras developed so that they'd be quiet enough to, for certain dialogue scenes. He shot on real locations whenever possible, like on the sea and stuff, you know what I mean, instead of on a soundstage. And the result is, as you can imagine, spectacular. The scale's enormous. The sound is thunderous. Everything has a physical weight that so many effects-heavy blockbusters don't have. Epic filmmaking for a famously epic story, and it's hard not to admire the ambition. If I had any complaints, maybe you could make the movie a little bit shorter. It's 3 hours long. It does move fast, which is great, but some of the scenes feel a bit redundant. It's also funny to watch the characters go from, like, it's in this very, like, Americanized dialogue. So Tom Holland would be like, Odysseus is my dad. But then sometimes it'll slip into this, like, Shakespearean thing where it's like, father has journeyed for many an eon. So it's, sometimes it works, sometimes it's clunky. When they're trying to be profound, they get more Shakespearean and it sounds weird. So, anyway, I don't know if this ranks among Nolan's very best films. I think some people will definitely think it does. But I have little doubt that it'll end up being on my, like, best movies of the year list. In fact, pretty high on that list. So it's, I'll say, the kind of spectacle that's worth seeing in a theater. And if you can even get down to Regina to the Kramer IMAX there, like, go see it there, because it's, you know, see it on the biggest screen you can with the best sound system that you can. And I'll note, you can read my full review at craigsillifant.com.
3: Look forward to seeing that movie. Also looking forward to possibly seeing more of Deadpool.
2: Yeah, so Ryan Reynolds says, well, it's coming eventually. There will be another Deadpool movie. Apparently, after Deadpool and Wolverine grossed $1.33 billion worldwide, Marvel's now interested in making another film starring the X-Men's most wise-crackingest member. Given whatever profit participation deal Reynolds has with Marvel, I'm sure he's quite interested as well. What he said about there being a fourth Deadpool movie, if and when it happens, is that there's a really a few deep cuts I think are missing behind the movies. I think there's a few deep cuts missing from some of the comics. So meaning he still has some ideas from the comics that he think would be fun to explore. The last time he discussed this possibility was in the context of arguing that Deadpool works best when in conflict with other characters. So in Deadpool and Wolverine, you know, Hugh Jackman's Wolverine and him spar through the movie rather than him being the central character as a movie. So this is all speculation, but he may be telegraphing that after Avengers Secret Wars, the Marvel Cinematic Universe will be very X-Men focused as they bring the X-Men into that universe. Deadpool's never really been one of the team's core members, but, you know, if they want him in the movie as sort of one of those wisecracking guys in the group, Marvel's probably going to oblige. So it might just be a matter of when, not of if. Now, that may be a few years away. The trailer for Avengers Doomsday just dropped, and it's currently breaking the internet view counter, and that one comes out in December.
0: It's 12 minutes after 10 o'clock Saturday morning. 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
17: Don't worry.

0: Canadian Blood Services needs your blood. They had an announcement just a few days ago saying, yes, there's always a seasonal decline in blood donations that they go through every summer, but they say this summer bookings are well below their typical summer patterns. They say that they need about 18,000 blood donation appointments every week to keep pace with blood demand at Canadian hospitals. They are short right now, about 2,500 each week. And the blood life, the blood supply, has a shelf life of 42 days, and that supply is dwindling. So the need is there. And a friend of mine is an unofficial ambassador for Canadian Blood Services, because every time I know that Steve Shannon, the CEO of Saskatoon City Hospital Foundation, makes a blood donation, I see him on Facebook sitting there with his shirt sleeve rolled up and making his donation. And I thought he'd be a good guy to talk to on this subject today. Hey, Steve, how are you?
1: Hey, I'm just doing great, buddy. Thanks for the call.
0: Yeah, well, you're at the lake. Of course you're doing great.
1: I'm donating blood right now.
0: Oh, yes. To the mosquitoes, probably, huh?
1: The mosquitoes, yeah. No.
0: So in your career, you've been a blood donor for many, many years. How many times have you given blood?
1: I just made my donation last week of 130. And, you know, some people think that's a lot, but in reality, I had the opportunity of serving on the Western Canadian Prairie Liaison Committee for Canadian Blood Services, and I did that for 25 years, and I had the opportunity of emceeing the awards when they used to do live awards for milestones, and 3, 4, 5, even 600 donations.
0: Wow.
1: And those of course were some platelet donors who can donate every 2 to 3 weeks.
0: Oh yeah. Yeah.
1: So I'm whole blood now, and it's great because I'm negative. So O negative. So that's good with any blood. So that's very important that people get their blood type. And if you are O negative, that is fantastic. Get in and donate.
0: Yeah, they're saying they've really, on certain blood types, they're down to a matter of days right now. And so that puts hospitals and patients perhaps in a critical position here.
1: Yeah, absolutely true. And as we all know, motor vehicle accidents and accidents of all types happen in the summer. We're more active. We're on the road. And, you know, when that's important, when somebody gets into an accident and they need blood, sometimes they'll go through 5, 6, 7 bags of blood. You know, in an emergency situation, and they just have to have that blood. So it's more in demand at this time of year, and for surgeries as well. People, the waiting list continues, and we just hope that there's blood for everybody.
0: For someone who's listening to you right now, and they're thinking, "Gee, I've never really considered being a blood donor before." What's involved with the process when I go to Canadian Blood Services?
1: Well, first of all, just go to blood.ca. And follow the instructions, book an appointment, and you have the capabilities now of doing the questionnaire at home before you come that day. And you don't have to worry about that. They'll do an interview with you as well. They'll go through. So it takes from the time you walk in there and by the time you leave, just make sure you leave about an hour.
0: Oh, okay.
1: An hour to do that. In the chair, it's kind of interesting because some bleed faster than others, and I'm thrilled that I'm just over 5 minutes for a bag of blood, and that's great at blood services. Not so good when you poke your finger, but but it's really great. The average is what? I think it's 8 to 12 minutes to sit there and give blood, and it's a poke in the arm. They still give you a poke in the finger, but the poke in the finger now, you hardly even feel it.
0: Yeah.
1: But they just want to make sure that your iron levels are up, and they'll give you the questionnaire and go through the questionnaire, and it is a really slick easy thing to do. And many times, of course, now they say salt before you give. So you get a bag of chips and water, and it, like, wow, I mean, it's getting better every year.
0: Really?
1: Oh, yeah. I'm not sure medically what the reason is, but they'll tell you. But having salt in your body as you're giving or just before you give is a great way of making it a better experience for you.
0: Isn't that interesting?
1: It's amazing. but it's negative, positive, RHO negative. All these things are very important, especially with the type of blood. And my dad was the one who kind of inspired me. He was B negative, and he would get calls in the 60s in the middle of the night for car accidents, and he'd go into the hospital, and he would give blood and into a glass container.
0: Wow.
1: And they would go to the next room, and they didn't have the testing systems or a lot of the diseases that are happening now.
0: Yeah.
1: But they would do that, and he would come home the next morning, you know, in a few hours later. But they would call him in the middle of the night, and he'd jump out of bed and go down there and give blood. So he was my inspiration. And then my buddy Danny Carr and I would often, when we were on location at the Canadian Blood Services, we would both get poked at the same time and race to see who could fill the bottle first. You know, if you can't have fun doing this stuff,
0: there you go.
1: Don't do it.
0: Steve Shannon's our guest. We're talking about the need for blood, as Canadian Blood Services says. They are well off where they would normally be, even in the summer months here, so they're encouraging Canadians to get out there. So how often do you give over the course of the year then, Steve?
1: Well, it's every 56 days. For females, it's a little longer because of iron.
0: Hmm.
1: I just found out that I'm a little low on iron, and I guess with blood donations, you are lower in iron. But so I take a bit of a supplement, and you know, there's some people who say, "Well, I don't like needles." Well, neither do people that are in an accident.
0: Yeah, yeah.
1: They don't like them either. But it's a selfless thing to do. You feel absolutely great. It costs you nothing. It costs you absolutely nothing. You're tracked online, and you can keep track of your donations. And I think the biggest thing to remember, that after you've given blood, there's that feeling that, you know, it could be surgery.
0: Yeah.
1: It could be infants. It could be elderly. It could be cancer patients. And your blood can be split up many different ways, and you can save 4 people just with that one donation. So it's easy to do. And I guess what you say to people that that are kind of hesitant, you know, give it a try. And yeah, sometimes it doesn't work, but it's like donations for, you know, our hospital foundation. It's not the first one that's important. The second one, the second time you give,
0: all right,
1: that's the most important, because then you know that you have the interest there, and you can get that person back. So it's just such a great feeling. And I used to give platelets, and then they said, no, we need that negative blood whole. And I've had heart surgery, and I'm on medication, and you just got to check it out. And with the medication I'm on, there's no problem with me donating every 56 days.
0: Good man. Okay, Steve, we got to go. Thanks so much for your time.
1: Okay.
0: And again, you're a great ambassador for Canadian Blood Services. Enjoy your weekend, my friend.
1: Well, thank you very much. And I think it's lunch. Your turn, isn't it?
0: I think you're absolutely right. All right, take care. Steve Shannon, Canadian Blood Services, in big need of your blood. Make a booking this week if you've never done it, okay? 25 after the hour. It's Talk Shots on 980 CJME and 650 CKOM.
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0: I gotta say, there's been some pretty exciting CFL games so far this season. Brent Laux with you until the top of the hour here. Of course, our Riders, that was a great game on Thursday night, and I sure like that idea of a Thursday night football game. Didn't win, but man, that was exciting to watch. And good on Edmonton for pulling off that walk-off field goal at the end of the game to beat our Riders 36-34. Riders will get them back, though, as they're in Edmonton next Saturday. And then did you catch that Calgary-Winnipeg game last night? Holy smokes. Drew Brown, backup quarterback for the Winnipeg Blue Bombers, because Zach Collaros is going to be out for a while yet. Drew Brown, he was picked off four times, four interceptions. Calgary just ran roughshod over them. Winnipeg, late in the game, tried to make it close, but Calgary, just incredible. 52-30, the score last night for the Stamps over the Bombers. And as I mentioned, Riders and Elks next Saturday in Edmonton, coming up today in the CFL, Toronto and BC. Should be a good game there. And Hamilton and Montreal on the schedule for tomorrow. And my poor Blue Jays. Oh, man, it's so disheartening to watch these guys these days. Blue Jays lost to Boston. Now, that wasn't really, unexpected. Boston's on top of the American League East, and the Jays are just sucking these days. But to the Jays' credit, they were down 4-0 in that game yesterday. Came back to tie it up. It was 4-all, but then our bullpen kind of let us down, and Red Sox got a couple more runs. So Jays lost 6-4. They'll be at it again today in Boston. Talk Shots for another half hour on 980 CJME and 650 CKOM.
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11: It's 10:30. I'm Jeff Smith. A loud, scary bang reported by a nearby resident after a grain bin being hauled by a semi hit an overpass in North Saskatoon yesterday. Police have now cleared the scene at Idlewild and 51st. This is the fifth overpass strike in Saskatoon this year. Drink lots of water, keep the shades down and the AC on if you have it. Southern and Western Saskatchewan are once again in a heat warning, and it could last off and on for the next week. Smoke is also affecting the air quality, especially in the southwest. A man from Saskatoon and an American man are dead after their SUVs collided southeast of Regina. RCMP say it happened yesterday morning on Highway 39 near Yellowgrass. A woman is recovering in hospital. Saskatchewan's Trade and Exports Minister says it's more important than ever to build relationships with countries around the world, just as important as selling products. Warren Kading says along with this, a unified Canadian response to U.S. tariff disputes is needed. On that note, Canada and the United Arab Emirates have reached an agreement on an economic partnership. The Middle Eastern nation last year pledged it would invest $70 billion in Canada. It's 10:31. Weekend weather in Regina and southern Saskatchewan, yellow heat warning in effect. Sunny with smoke at times today, humidex of 38 and a high of 33. Tonight, clouds moving in, chance of showers or thunderstorms, low 18. Then sunny again tomorrow, a humidex of 38 and a high of 31. In Saskatoon and central Saskatchewan, today mainly sunny and hazy, humid X 37, high 32. Tonight, chance of showers or thunderstorms, low 18. Tomorrow, mostly sunny with a humid X of 35, a high of 28. In Regina, sunny, hazy, and 25. Saskatoon, partly sunny and 23. It's 10:31. I'm Jeff Smith.
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14: Our early explorers became legendary for mapping rivers, and this kind of work still exists. You see, a few million years ago, far underground, things kind of like rivers flowed that carried valuable minerals. But these pseudo-rivers did not just flow north and south or east and west, they also flowed up and down. So mapping them is hard because you can't see the rivers and they have a third dimension. This is where seismic surveys become critical in mining. Seismic surveys use vibrations to create sound waves. The waves shoot down through the ground and reflect back up in a distorted pattern because of the various layers that they hit underground. The computers read these reflections and build 3D maps from them. Maps of not only the types of rock, but also the old mineral-rich rivers that became deposits and some major caverns or flaws in the deposit. And Nutrien did some seismic surveys just west of Saskatoon recently. I'm Eric Anderson from CIMSA.
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0: Yeah, we'd all like that. A little peace of mind these days. Beautiful summer weather. Sunny 25 already. Regina, sunny 23. It's kind of hazy in Saskatoon. And the humidity's right up there. Both cities' humidity reading right now, 73%. But looks like these above normal temperatures. The heat's going to be with us for the better part of the week. 32 for Saskatoon today, 33 for Regina. And with the heat and the humidity, could stir up some evening or nighttime showers or thunderstorms. From the Evan Bray Show this week, they were talking bears, bear attacks in Saskatchewan with Professor Doug Clark, the University of Saskatchewan School of Environment and Sustainability.
1: Before this year, Saskatchewan had three bear fatalities in its history. This year alone, we've recorded three. Does this seem rare to you?
2: It's rare, and you're right. The two incidents in 1 year, that's the kind of thing that you just have to take a step back and start thinking about, because that is very unusual.
1: Is this something, and maybe I'm asking a question that you don't know, but are we hearing of more fatal attacks like outside of Saskatchewan? Is this a theme elsewhere in the country?
2: It's not a theme elsewhere in the country, Evan, and this is what at the moment is making this so unusual. But I do need to point out that what we saw happen to the McDonald's, to the young man who was killed in May, and in the other three known incidents that are documented in the province, they're all consistent with, and, you know, investigation is still ongoing in this current, or this most recent incident, so we don't know all the full picture, but Saskatchewan has a lot of black bears, and these incidents have all been consistent with a rare but serious behavior that black bears sometimes exhibit towards people, which is predatory behavior. And this is really different than the standard, bear versus person arguing over the ownership of a cooler full of food at a campsite somewhere. Mm-hmm.
1: Yeah, because black bears, I mean, I remember you were on the show before talking about this. This is not their norm to attack a person. Am I right in saying that?
2: Correct. It's very, very unusual. Far and away, the majority of black bear human interactions, when people and bears meet, it ends peacefully and uneventfully. And that's what you want. And honestly, that's what the bears want too. But there are situations, and all of these in Saskatchewan, consistent with what's been recorded elsewhere, all of them have happened in remote areas. And I think that's a really important point to remember.
1: Mm-hmm. I think we all are, of course, in our mind trying to think, okay, is there something going on that's causing this? Has something changed? Is it a food scarcity issue? Is it human activity? Is it wildfires? Like, do you have any thoughts as to what might be driving, or are these two very unique situations?
2: Well, they're unique, but there are parallels. And there are some interesting consistencies, and that's probably the only word I can use, with some of the previous events. Now, it's not a big number of events to draw a lot of conclusions from, but it's all we've got. So what intrigues me is that if you look at the documentation for the two incidents where people lost their lives in 1983, and this was in late May in that year, two different incidents in northeast central Saskatchewan. Steve Herrero's book, and Steve Herrero is the guy who literally wrote the book on bear attacks in Canada, he noted that year in Saskatchewan there was a late greenup. And 2026, folks will remember just how late spring was this year.
1: Right.
2: So that does make me wonder whether there's something going on. But it's certainly not as simple if food is scarce, they start eating people. That would be, we'd be living on a very different continent if that were the case. Colleague of mine in British Columbia has an idea that maybe there needs to be kind of a 1-2 punch here. In other words, that if a bear has some kind of predisposing situation, a behavioral thing going on, it's just got a very different personality. And I'm not trying to be glib, but bears very much do have different personalities. Or if it's a bear that, may have had a mouthful of porcupine quills and isn't doing so well and needs to take a few more chances. If you combine that with some kind of environmental stress, then you might get the situations that lead to things like this. Mm-hmm. But I gotta emphasize, we really don't know. These are rare but severe, which means they're difficult to understand, difficult to anticipate, and difficult to plan for.
0: Professor Doug Clark with the University of Saskatchewan School of Environment and Sustainability talking about bear attacks. Of course, the three deaths in Saskatchewan this year due to bear activity. And it's interesting, isn't it? You know, he made the observation that, you know, every animal's different. Every bear's got its own unique personality. And that's the situation. You can't just put them into a box and say, oh, they all behave this way. You just don't know what you're going to be dealing with when you're out in basically nature and what you run into. You think about the bear attacks here in Saskatchewan. You see the video, I'm sure, from Yellowstone where the man was chased and thrown by a bison that came into the camping area. And then there's a story as well here from this past Sunday where a young couple was hiking on a trail near Banff. A grizzly bear started following them and they had a dog with them, but they didn't have the dog on a leash. While the man is trying to scare off the grizzly, the woman is videotaping. You know, she's got her phone, and I'm thinking, like, man, so here you're dealing with this big wild animal, and you want to get some video of it. Anyway, that video has created a problem for them, so they posted on social media their encounter with this grizzly bear. They were able to get away from it and get their dog away from it, but Parks Canada got wind of it on the video, and they have now charged this man and woman because you're not supposed to have a dog off leash in the national park, as they were doing. So they're going to have to pay a fine for that and probably learn the lesson as well. But got to be careful with nature, no doubt about it. It's 10:42, hot weekend, 23 in Saskatoon right now. Regina's already 25 degrees into the 30s coming today. 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

0: Always love to hear a little Willie Nelson, right, on a Saturday. Maybe you're hitting the road, going to the lake, heading out on your family holidays, or working today. Safe travels. Stay cool, as we've got some hot weather going to be with us here for the next week or so. I was out to Ag in Motion this week. I've gone to that show every year since it first came to Saskatchewan. I always love going to it. It's just a wonderful social event. You get to see so many people from really all over the world that come to Ag in Motion, and you get to see some pretty amazing new technologies, new products. It's just wild. Of course, it's the world we live in nowadays, how technology is changing so many aspects of our daily lives, and that's no different for farmers as well. I was hooked up with the folks from Vantage Ag. I was there one day with the folks from Nitro Ag as well, and McDougall Auctioneers. I was on location with them. Great group of businesses, and they are saying over 30,000 people took in the 3 days of Ag in Motion this year. I'm guessing that would probably be a new high number, probably a new number high as well for the number of businesses and vendors and ag companies that were there. Interesting thing happened, though. I was out there day one. And I left at the end of the afternoon. That basically shuts down about 4:30. So I'm driving from Langham, northwest of Saskatoon on Highway 16, coming back into Saskatoon. And all of a sudden, and there's a lot of traffic because you've got thousands of people, and the day is coming to an end. So you got all these people on that four-lane highway heading back to Saskatoon. All of a sudden, everybody starts slowing down and comes to a stop briefly. And then we start moving ahead and hear what was going on at the truck weigh scales, northwest of Saskatoon on Highway 16. There was a large police presence. It was a spot check. And I don't think I've ever seen so many police cars in Saskatchewan in one spot at one time. And the number of officers that were there, RCMP, Corman Park Police, Highway Patrol, Marshals, there was a lot going on there. Now, they weren't stopping every vehicle. What they were doing, at least in the line I was in the left-hand lane on Highway 16 as we came up on it, and I was part of the group that they funneled into the weigh scale area, and you pulled up your vehicle alongside an officer, and they asked you a couple quick questions, and it was fine. The fellow I had, I rolled down my window, and we did the, hi, how are you, where are you coming from, and have you had any alcohol today? And I said, no. And then he also said, have you consumed any marijuana products today? And I said, no. And he kind of leaned into my window, and I kind of stepped back a bit or pulled back a bit. And he says to me, he says, yeah, I don't smell anything. You're good to go. But they're just doing their job, right? But I heard a few people being critical of the fact that they set up this spot check on day one of Ag in Motion. But in my mind, I was thinking, with the tragedy that happened last weekend down by Lumsden, I think it was a pretty strong message that the police and the people that decide to do these things, it was a pretty strong message they were putting out there. It's a weird situation that we live in, isn't it? That on one hand, we all want to have fun, we all want to enjoy ourselves, but you also have to realize there's risks in doing so. So I didn't hear a big outcry, but I did see a few comments on social media being critical of the fact that they set up this spot check for everybody that went to Ag in Motion. But as I say, they weren't stopping every vehicle. I don't know how long it lasted. I went through there about 5 in the afternoon, and I'm just saying, hey, they're just doing their job out there trying to keep the roads safe. It's a hot one for your travels today. Already 25 in Regina with a high today 33. Saskatoon's at 23 right now, and a high for Saskatoon 32 degrees. 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We're going to wrap things up here coming up at 11 o'clock on 980 CJME and 650 CKOM.
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5: 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To do this, fly over the area in a plane with a bunch of sensors on it that can find rock that conducts electricity. Some of that rock may be graphite. The key is, since the graphite is a really weak material, the ground will tend to fracture at the graphite and faults are formed. So now you've found a fault line within the basin by finding graphite. Now, about 2 billion years ago, uranium dissolved in hot water may have traveled along these fault lines. 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So, step 2. Drill into those fault zones along the basin floor, and if you're lucky, you may find uranium. I'm Eric Anderson from CIMSA.
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0: You're going to be feeling hot, hot, hot today, and really for the next week or so. We're into a stretch of hot weather, into the 30s today, and tomorrow high 20s, maybe low 30s for most of central and southern Saskatchewan next week. But summer in Saskatchewan will take it. Did you hear them on the Greg Morgan Morning Show this week on CJME? They were going batty.
1: I can't help but call you Batman. How often do you get that?
2: There are lots of people at the university who know me by nothing else, and it's better than them not knowing me at all, so I really don't mind, but I don't wear a cape.
1: I know you just recently retired, but technically you're doing a lot of research, so you're in the know. Dead bats have been discovered recently in yards. What sort of information do you disseminate from when that happens?
2: It's actually very typical at this time of the year, because this is the time of the year when the pups are learning how to fly. Pups make lots of mistakes. They have to learn how to fly, they have to learn how to echolocate, they have to learn how to find food. And unfortunately, lots of them don't make it. This happening at this time of the year and for about the next month is really nothing strange.
1: And you test them, what, for rabies?
2: Absolutely not, to be very honest, because very few have rabies. And the only way to test an animal for rabies is to kill it and look at its brain. And these animals can live to be 40 years old. But bats intimidate most people because of myth and mythology are very, very scared of them. I guess I've spent a lot of my life trying to change some of those myths and educate people, which is why I'm very happy to talk to you.
1: Are bats the most common carrier of rabies in our province?
2: Depends on the statistics that you look at, but I would argue no. I am much more afraid of skunks, raccoons, and foxes that, from a rabies point of view, than I am bat. Rabies is a horrid disease. If you get it, you're going to die, and that's not good, but it's very easy to protect yourself if you're actually exposed to it.
1: Okay, how do you protect yourself?
2: If you are bitten, you get 5 needles in the arm over about 3 weeks' time. To me, the biggest issue with bats and rabies is if a bat is found in a room with an infant under, say, 2, who can't tell you anything about any interaction. Now, the likelihood, bats just don't care about us. We don't matter. We're just part of the background. They have no reason to bite us, except when you do things like I do, and that's pick them up and handle them.
1: We here in Regina,

0: long, and that translates into lots of things, including certainly some mosquitoes, yes.
1: I have heard there's bad blood between the mosquitoes and bats, so that's fascinating you shared that. Thank you, Mark.
0: There's actually worse blood between moths and bats because many moths actually have ears that are tuned to the sounds bats make, and they're effectively bat detectors because they're terrified of bats.
1: What kind of tiny microscope do you use that you've been able to see the ears on moths?
0: They're actually quite evident underneath the wings. The absolute best way to show that it works is to go to a street light at night, and if there's moths flying around it, shake your keys, and to a moth, that sounds exactly like a bunch of bats are coming at them. They'll all corkscrew to the ground to get out of the way because they're so terrified. It's a great experiment.
1: Wow, interesting. Mark, by the way, this is totally unrelated to maybe the topic, but maybe you know, since you seem to know a lot. What is all over everyone's bumpers on the highway right now? Some think they're midge flies. Some think they're mosquitoes. What the hell is going on that we can barely see out of our windshields on the highways lately driving?
0: They're not mosquitoes. I think they're likely to be something called a chironomid. They emerge from water in great swarms. Since we have so much water around, they're having a fabulous year.
1: Mark Brigham, professor of biology at the University of Regina, just freshly weeks ago retired, but still is going to remain in research. Happily married, does your wife ask you to dinner by shining the light of a bat up into the sky? Is that how you return home after a golf game?
0: No, I don't have to do that.
1: I appreciate your time with me this morning.
0: My pleasure.
2: 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Get out and enjoy our summertime weather. It's a hot day today. Going to stay that way for a while yet. 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
4: It's 11 o'clock. I'm Jeff Smith. For the first time, the fifth time that is, this year, a Saskatoon overpass is hit by an oversized load. Days of potentially hazardous heat ahead and a rising Saskatchewan star in the tennis world. In Regina, sunny, hazy, and 25. In Saskatoon, partly sunny and 23. Yet another overpass strike in Saskatoon. Police say the interchange of Idlewild and 51st is now cleared up after a semi towing a trailer and grain bin south on Idlewild smashed into the overpass yesterday afternoon. On the scene was our Mia Holloway-Chuck.
5: It was quite the sight on 51st Street in Idlewild, seeing a grain bin completely toppled over on the side of the road. Samantha McCoy was standing outside speaking with her son when she heard the crash.
6: He said, "Did you hear that?" And I said, "Yeah." I said, "What was it?" I thought it was the airport. No. 15 minutes later, he went home and he seen it and he told me that, go outside and look, the bridge.
5: This is the fifth overpass to be hit in the city this year. In Saskatoon, I'm Mia Holloway-Chuck.
4: Potentially hazardous hot weather has returned to parts of the Grain Belt. A yellow heat warning is in effect for southern and west central Saskatchewan. That includes Regina, Moose Jaw, Swartkcurrent, and the Battlefords. Shannon Moody with Environment Canada says some places will be hot, but Saskatoon, for example, won't be at the threshold.
7: In the south, is where we're really seeing that heat criteria being met, and it's going to be difficult because it's really going to last until next weekend, it's looking like.
4: Some areas west of Regina are also under an air quality yellow warning because of smoke blowing in from southern BC and wildfires. Now, an approaching cold front that could bring increased winds is potentially complicating efforts to combat the Clinton fires in BC. An advancing wildfire has already forced residents of the village of Clinton in the southern interior to flee. It's one of roughly 120 fires BC is dealing with. There's also around 170 burning in Ontario. And in the U.S., a fourth firefighter has died from burns after he and several colleagues were overcome by a fast-moving wildfire last month near the Colorado-Utah border. We're hearing from a Saskatoon resident who says he is tired of waiting on the city to improve safety at a busy intersection. Derek Cameron joined the Evan Bray Show, saying he painted a crosswalk near Main Street and Lake Crescent because sight lines are frequently blocked in that area.
8: And oftentimes I would encounter cars traveling really fast at the same time as somebody was parked in the crosswalk. So it was hard to see. It was hard for them to see me. And it's dangerous for everyone.
4: Now, the city has told them they're the only ones who can make changes to roadways, and they've removed the markings, but Cameron hopes it will at least open up the conversation about pedestrian safety. Advocates for people with episodic disabilities say they don't

0: understand why the federal government uses a narrow definition to decide who's eligible for benefits. Amanda Fraser was diagnosed with multiple sclerosis 12 years ago. She says she cannot access some federal programs because her MS is not considered to be disabling 90% of the time. The Canada Disability Tax Credit defines disability as a marked restriction that is present all or almost all of the time. Saskatchewan is not known so much as a hotbed for tennis, but Regina's Taya Chavez is starting to change that. As Green Zone Saskatoon reporter Scott Roblin tells us, Chavez is pushing to qualify for the sport's biggest Canadian stage.
1: Come on!
2: The wins have been piling up this week in Saskatoon for 20-year-old Taya Chavez.
3: I've just been trying to get my confidence back and really going back to the way I was, and I feel like I'm kind of achieving that.
2: Chavez finished as runner-up at the Saskatoon Pro Classics doubles events and has advanced deep on the singles side as well. Ranked fifth in NCAA women's tennis at Ohio State, the Regina Star is now in the mix for a potential wildcard berth at the National Bank Open in Toronto.
3: It's so special here, and I love being at home, and it would just mean so much to play in front of a Canadian crowd.
2: From Riverside Tennis Club in Saskatoon, I'm Scott Roblin.
0: 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It's 11:05. Sports from the Green Zone in the CFL. Calgary stampeded over the Blue Bombers 52-30. Tyreek McAllister became the first ever CFL player to score a rushing touchdown, a receiving touchdown, and a kick return touchdown in the same game. Tonight, the Argonauts are in BC to take on the Lions. In the WCBL, the Berries thumped Fort McMurray 9-1, clinching a playoff spot. The Red Sox dropped an 11-6 decision to Sylvan Lake. Bouchard doubled Medicine Hat 4-2, and Lethbridge got past with Current 9-7. Tonight, Regina's at Fort Mac, Saskatoon visits Sylvan Lake, Weyburn travels to Medicine Hat, and Moose Jaw's and Swift for a doubleheader. The Blue Jays lost a 6-4 decision to the surging Boston Red Sox. They'll go again tonight in Boston with Dylan Cease on the mound for Toronto. The Saskatoon Mamba travel to Langley to take on the Vancouver Bandits in basketball action tonight. It's 11:05. Weekend weather for Regina and southern Saskatchewan. There is a yellow heat warning in effect. Sunny and a little smoky at times. Humidex 38 and a high of 33. Tonight, clouds moving in with a 30% chance of showers or thunderstorms, low 18. Tomorrow, a risk of morning thunderstorms and becoming sunny. West wind at 20 at a humidex of 38, the high 31. In Saskatoon and central Saskatchewan, mainly sunny and hazy today. Humidex 37, high 32. Tonight, chance of showers or thunderstorms, a low of 18. And tomorrow, mostly sunny with a northwest wind at 20. A humidex of 35, the high 28. Across Saskatchewan, the Battlefords, Prince Albert 22, Swift Current, Estevan 25, Weyburn 26, Yorkton 24, Moose Jaw 28. In Regina, sunny and hazy, a south-southeast wind at 17 and 25. In Saskatoon, partly sunny, north-northeast wind at 3 and 23. It's 11:06. I'm Jeff Smith.
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6: 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I'm your host, Brent Laux. 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
9: Thanks, Brent. It's always great to be here. Although every time the government introduces another savings account, accountants everywhere collectively sigh and we start rewriting our seminar notes.
6: Yeah, we really do have this thing for these acronyms, don't we? RRSP, TFSA, FHSA, RESP, RDSP. I think at some point we're going to be running out of alphabet here, Brandon.
9: Exactly. Canadian tax planning has become a game of Scrabble. The person with the most letters wins.
6: Well, I think that's what intimidates people. They hear all these initials and immediately assume investing must be complicated.
9: It doesn't help that every commercial says, open this account. Then the next commercial says, no, open this one. Then your neighbor says, my cousin only uses TFSAs. Your uncle tells you RSPs are the greatest invention since sliced bread. Meanwhile, your barber has some very strong opinions about tax planning.
6: Never underestimate the confidence of a barber, Brandon.
9: Or the guy sitting three stools down waiting for his haircut. He's somehow an expert on taxes, real estate, professional hockey, and apparently barbecue smokers.
6: Well, of course, everybody's an expert these days.
9: Exactly. The challenge is that everyone wants one simple answer. Tell me which account is best. Unfortunately, that's a little like asking which vehicle is best. Well, are we talking about hauling grain or taking the kids to hockey? The answer changes.
6: Okay, let's settle this right now. Which account wins? RRSP, TFSA, or FHSA?
9: Well, the answer is, it depends.
6: I knew you were going to say that.
9: Of course I was. It's the official slogan of accountants. If we ever got jackets, they'd probably say, it depends.
6: You accountants really struggle with yes or no questions.
9: We do, because tax planning depends on income, age, family, retirement plans, among any other plans. So asking which account is best is kind of like asking which tool is best. If you're trying to hammer in a nail, you probably don't want a screwdriver.
6: So why is this decision so important? If all three help us as Canadians save money, does it really matter which one we're choosing?
9: It matters a lot. Because choosing the right account isn't just about earning investment returns. It's about keeping more of those returns. Imagine two people who invest exactly the same amount. They earn exactly the same investment return. 25 years later, one person has significantly more after-tax money. Smarter investors, not because they pick better stocks, simply because they use the right account at the right time.
6: So this isn't about beating the market then, is it?
9: Exactly. You don't have to predict the next great technology company. You don't have to guess interest rates. Sometimes one of the biggest returns you'll ever earn comes from paying less tax. And that's considerably easier than trying to predict what the stock market is going to do next Tuesday.
6: Okay, Brandon, let's start with the basics. How do you say, think people should be thinking about these three accounts?
9: I like using buckets. Imagine you have three identical buckets sitting in front of you. Every dollar you save goes into one of them. But the tax rules inside each bucket are completely different. The RRSP bucket gives you a tax deduction today. The TFSA bucket gives you tax-free withdrawals later. The FHSA bucket tries to combine both. The investments themselves might be identical. You could own the same ETF in all three accounts. The difference isn't the investment, it is how the government taxes it.
6: And that's a really important point, isn't it? People often think they're choosing investments when they're actually choosing tax treatment.
9: Exactly. And sometimes tax treatment matters just as much as investment performance. I've seen people spending weeks researching what an ETF charges. Then they'll put it in the wrong account and lose thousands in unnecessary tax. It's like spending 6 months shopping for the perfect tires and then putting diesel in a gasoline truck.
6: That gets expensive really quickly. Let's start with the oldest account, the RRSP. Now, most Canadians have heard of this, I'm guessing. Most have probably contributed to one at some point. Why has it been around so long?
9: Because it's incredibly effective. Think of the RRSP as a deal with the government. You contribute money today, the government says, we'll let you deduct that contribution for your taxable income. That's why so many people receive a tax refund after making an RRSP contribution.
6: Yeah, and every one of us loves getting those tax refunds, right?
9: Absolutely. People celebrate tax refunds like they won the lottery. I always try to remind clients, it's your own money coming back. It's a bit like lending your neighbor $500, then celebrating wildly when they finally repay you.
6: Yeah, but it still feels pretty good when you get that money.
9: It does. And that's okay, because the refund creates an opportunity. The smarter investors don't spend that refund, they invest it. Now your tax deduction starts earning returns too. That's where compounding really begins to work.
6: So the refund isn't really the finish line, is it?
9: Exactly. It's the starting line. Too many Canadians treat their refund like a bonus. New television, vacation. Nothing wrong with those things, but if your goal is building wealth, your tax refund can become one of the most powerful investing tools.
6: We've talked about the tax deduction. That's the part every one of us loves. You put money into your RRSP, the government then gives you a deduction. So where do people get into trouble with this?
9: It's because that's only chapter one. Most Canadians know exactly how to contribute to one. Very few know how to get the money back out. The contribution is exciting. The withdrawals is homework.
6: Nobody advertises that part.
9: Exactly. You'll never see a commercial that says open an RRSP today. So 40 years from now, you can carefully manage taxable withdrawals while balancing OAS clawback.
6: One thing people often misunderstand, they think the tax deduction means the government's giving them free money.
9: That's probably the biggest misconception. The government didn't forgive the tax, they postponed it. I often compare an RRSP to borrowing your own tax bill. Imagine your neighbor says, I'll lend you $20,000 today, but I'd like it back when you retire. That's basically the RRSP, except your neighbor is a CRA. And unlike your neighbor, CRA keeps excellent records.
6: Yeah, they're not likely to forget, are they?
9: No, you may forget, but the CRA won't. Withdrawals become taxable income. That's why RRSPs work so well when you contribute while you're paying a higher tax and withdraw while paying lower tax. That's where the magic happens.
6: Brandon, you mentioned tax brackets several times. People hear that phrase all the time. What does that actually mean? What is it about that they need to know?
9: Well, so tax brackets are like stair steps. As income rises, each extra dollar is often taxed at a higher rate. So a $10,000 RRSP contribution can save more tax for someone earning $200,000 than for someone earning $50,000.
6: So one $10,000 contribution, two completely different outcomes.
9: Exactly. That's why one size fits all advice rarely works. Whenever somebody tells me everyone should always maximize their RRSP, I know they've skipped a few chapters.
6: Can you give us an example, Brandon?
9: Sure. Let's take Jake. He's 24, earns $48,000, and is already saving. Someone tells him to max out his RRSP. And that sounds smart, but if his income rises, that same deduction could be worth much more later.
6: So using it today might actually be wasting some of its value?
9: Potentially, yes. It's a little like using a 50% coupon on a cup of coffee when next week you were planning to buy a riding lawnmower. Technically, you saved money, but you could have saved a lot more.
6: Okay, so I'm guessing this is where the TFSA then enters the conversation.
9: Exactly. For someone like Jake, a TFSA may be the better place to start. You don't receive a deduction today, but when Jake eventually wants that money, he can withdraw it without creating taxable income.
6: Now, that almost sounds too good to be true.
9: I remember when TFSAs were introduced, accountants kept looking out for the catch. We thought, surely page 43 of the legislation ruins everything.
6: Do you think the name maybe confuses people?
9: Constantly. The words tax-free savings account makes people think of a piggy bank, or maybe a savings account earning 1% interest. That's unfortunate, because inside a TFSA, you can own stocks, ETFs, GICs. It's an investment account, not simply somewhere to park birthday money.
6: You know, I've actually heard people say, I don't need a TFSA because I already have a savings account.
9: I actually hear that surprisingly quite often. It's a bit like saying, I don't need a garage because I already have a driveway. They're quite completely different things.
6: So Brandon, if you had to describe the TFSA's biggest advantage, what would that be?
9: Flexibility. Let's imagine 30 years from now, you're retired, you need $30,000 for a new vehicle. If that money comes from an RRSP or a RIF, you've increased your taxable income. However, if it comes from your TFSA, no additional tax, no increase in taxable income, that's incredibly valuable. And retirement planning is often just about having options. The more options you have, the more control you have over your taxes.
6: Okay, Brandon, let's talk about financial advice. Everybody seems to have an opinion when it comes to finance.
9: Oh yes, Canadians love giving financial advice. You'll hear things like, my neighbor only uses RRSPs. My brother says never buy mutual funds. My cousin says TFSAs are only for retirees. By the time everyone has spoken, you're more confused than when you started.
6: Yeah, it's really amazing how confident people become after they read one online article.
9: Exactly. I always joke the most dangerous phrase in personal finance is, my buddy told me.
6: So if our listeners remember one thing from our program today, what should that be?
9: Stop asking which account is better. Instead, ask, what job am I asking this account to perform? Do I need a tax deduction? Do I need flexibility? Am I buying my first home? Am I saving for retirement? Once you understand the purpose, the choice usually becomes much clearer.
6: 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We're back with more after this break.
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6: On our Money Sense program this weekend, my guest is Brandon Donsberger, tax and accounting manager at PWM Private Wealth Council. And we're on that favorite topic, TFSA versus RRSP versus FHSA. Brandon, we spent a fair amount of time comparing RRSPs and TFSAs, but we haven't talked much about the newest member of the family, the FHSA. Now, I've heard some accountants call it the greatest savings account the government ever created. Would you say that's true, or are accountants simply getting carried away with this?
9: Well, you know, we're generally not known for getting carried away. But in this case, the FHSA really is something special. It combines features people never thought we'd see in one account. And if you're planning to buy your first home, it may be the first place your savings should go to. When it was announced, accountants across Canada had the same reaction. Did the government actually make this account good?
6: You sound surprised.
9: Very surprised. Normally, we spend weeks reading legislation trying to figure out where the catch is hiding. This time, there really wasn't much of one.
6: So what makes these so special then?
9: Because it combines the best features of two excellent accounts. You contribute money just like an RRSP. You receive a tax deduction. Your investment grows tax-free. If you purchase a qualifying first home, you can withdraw the money tax-free just like a TFSA. So you receive the deduction going in and you generally don't pay tax coming out. That's an incredible combination.
6: It almost sounds like somebody accidentally gave Canadians too good of a deal.
9: That's exactly what accountants thought. We kept waiting for page 147 of the legislation to say, just kidding.
6: Okay, could you walk us through an example then on these FHSAs?
9: Sure. Let's imagine Sarah. She's 28 years old. She's earning $85,000 annually. She's hoping to buy her first home within 5 years. She's managed to save $8,000. Now she has a decision. RRSP, TFSAs, FHSA. For Sarah, the FHSA is often the obvious starting point. She contributes $8,000. She receives a tax deduction. The investment grows. 5 years later, she buys her first home. Generally speaking, withdrawal is not taxable, and that's difficult to beat.
6: So you could say she wins on both ends.
9: Exactly. It's like your favorite restaurant announcing dessert is free.
6: Okay, here's the obvious question, Brandon. What if Sarah changes her mind in this? Maybe she never buys a house.
9: Great question. Life changes. People get married. People move. People decide they like renting. Some travel. Some might inherit property. If the home purchase never happens, the account doesn't suddenly become worthless. There are rules that may allow those savings to move into retirement savings without immediately triggering tax. So even if life changes, the planning opportunity still remains.
6: Well, that's reassuring because not every 25-year-old knows exactly where they're going to be at 35.
9: Most 45-year-olds don't know where they'll be at 55. Life has a funny way of changing plans.
6: So what's the biggest mistake you would see with younger buyers?
9: Waiting. People spend years saying, I'm thinking about opening an FHSA. That's like standing beside a swimming pool saying, I'm thinking about learning to swim. At some point, you actually have to get in. The earlier the account is opened, the earlier contribution room begins accumulating.
6: So procrastination costs money.
9: It usually does. And financial procrastination is incredibly common. People spend 6 months researching the perfect investment. Meanwhile, they miss the 6 months of investing.
6: You mentioned time quite a bit here, Brandon.
9: Because time is usually the one thing investors can't buy more of. Imagine two people, one starts investing at 25, the other waits until 35. The first investor doesn't need to contribute more each month. They simply allowed the compounding factor to have another decade to work. Albert Einstein supposedly called compounding the eighth wonder of the world.
6: What about couples? Suppose both spouses qualify for an FHSA.
9: Now things become more interesting. Each eligible individual can have their own FHSA. That means a couple can build a significantly larger tax-efficient down payment together. It's another reminder that financial planning is often a household conversation, not just an individual one.
6: And I'd imagine that's where communication becomes very important.
9: Absolutely. Money conversations can feel uncomfortable, but they're usually much less uncomfortable than trying to buy a home without a plan.
6: Let's talk about farmers for a bit here, Brandon. Many of our listeners earn very different incomes from year to year. How does that play into this? How does it affect things?
9: Quite dramatically. Imagine 1 year produces exceptional crops and strong commodity prices. Income is high, the next year drought, lower yields, higher input costs. Income drops. Those fluctuations change the value of RSP deductions. Sometimes waiting until an exceptionally profitable year creates much larger tax savings. Planning around income volatility becomes extremely important.
6: Yeah, farmers already understand timing.
9: Exactly. Nobody harvests canola in April. Tax planning also has seasons. The best decisions often depend on timing.
6: Okay, Brandon, it's time to answer the question everyone has been waiting for. Imagine someone listening has $10,000. They want to put it away. They want to invest it this year. Where do you recommend it go?
9: Generally speaking, if you're eligible for a FHSA and you plan to buy your first home, that account is usually the first stop. It's very difficult to beat receiving a tax deduction today and a tax-free withdrawal later. After that, the conversation usually becomes more income dependent. Higher income earners often benefit from maximizing RSP contributions because the tax deduction is generally worth much more. Lower or moderate income earners may often benefit by maximizing their TFSA first because future withdrawals won't increase taxable income. Most Canadians should expect to use all three accounts over their lifetime. It's rarely an either-or decision. It's usually about timing.
6: So the question then isn't which account is best. It's which account is best right now.
9: Exactly. That's probably the biggest takeaway from today's discussion. Financial planning isn't static. The right answer at 25 isn't necessarily the right answer at 45 or 65. Your life changes, your income changes, your priorities change. Your tax strategy should change too.
6: Okay, let's talk about mistakes here, Brandon. What are the biggest ones that you see every year?
9: Number one, people spend years thinking about investing instead of actually investing. Time is one of the few things you can never recover. Number two, following generic advice. That doesn't automatically make it perfect for you. Number three, only thinking about tax refunds. Building long-term wealth is the goal. And finally, people often forget to review their strategy. Life events often mean your investment strategy should evolve too.
6: So I guess it's a little like servicing your vehicle. You don't change the oil once and assume you're good forever.
9: Exactly. Although I've met a few people who apparently tried that.
6: What's something that surprises your clients that you've seen?
9: That the investment itself often isn't the most important decision. People spend hours debating whether one ETF is slightly better than another. Meanwhile, they're ignoring the accounts they're investing through. That's a bit like spending months choosing the perfect seeds, then planting them in frozen ground.
6: So a great investment inside the wrong account can still be inefficient.
9: Absolutely. Tax efficiency is part of your overall investment return. People often separate investing and tax planning. In reality, they're teammates. The best financial plans combine both.
6: Okay, let's finish the show with some rapid-fire questions. 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
9: Often TFSA.
6: Someone earning $200,000?
9: RRSP is often extremely attractive because of the higher tax deduction.
6: Someone buying their first home.
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6: Somebody who's already retired.
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6: And people can have all three accounts, right?
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6: Should you stop investing because markets are volatile?
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6: Brandon Donsberger, always a pleasure. Thanks so much for your time this weekend.
9: Thank you.
6: This is Money Sense.
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0: It's 11:30. I'm Jeff Smith. For the fifth time this year, an oversized load has hit an overpass in Saskatoon. This time it was a grain bin that hit the bridge deck at Idlewild and 51st. Police say the scene is now clear. Days of heat are ahead for parts of Saskatchewan, including Regina. Southern and west central Saskatchewan are in yellow heat warnings with highs in the 30s and overnight lows in the high teens. On top of that, there is smoke causing an air quality warning for the southwest. A man from Saskatoon and an American man are dead after their SUVs collided southeast of Regina. RCMP say it happened yesterday morning on Highway 39 near Yellowgrass. A woman is recovering in hospital. A Saskatoon man is sparking conversations about pedestrian safety after painting a buffer zone near a crosswalk by his home. Derek Cameron says parked vehicles are making it hard for pedestrians to see, and he feels he's made his point even though the city's removed the markings. A Vancouver stuntwoman never expected her biceps to go viral. Devin Dalton says her phone started to blow up after Matt Damon credited his 4'6" stunt double in The Odyssey for having, quote, the greatest arms he's ever seen. It's 11:31. Weekend weather for Regina and southern Saskatchewan. Yellow heat warning in effect. Sunny with smoke at times. A high of 33. Tonight, chance of showers with thunderstorms. Low 18. Tomorrow, sunny and 31. In Saskatoon and central Saskatchewan, sunny and hazy today. A high 32. Chance of showers with thunderstorms tonight. Low 18. Mostly sunny tomorrow and 28. In Regina, sunny and hazy. 28 degrees. Saskatoon, partly sunny and 25. It's 11:31. I'm Jeff Smith.
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19: Well, it's not uncommon for a provincial government to say early on in right after, for example, a budget is announced, here are some of the changes that we will be making through the year. The Saskatchewan government forecasted some of the changes that they were making to the Saskatchewan Assured Income for Disability Program, otherwise known as SED. The province says the changes simplify the program, reduce paperwork, ensure current clients are not financially impacted. But if you listen to the program last week, we had Inclusion Sask on the program. Tamara Cherry talked with them. They, along others, have said that they are concerned that some people with more complex needs could lose access to important supports, calling for the government to closely monitor the changes to make sure that they don't have adverse effects on certain people. This is where my first guest comes in. Terry Jensen is the minister responsible for social services, and Minister Jensen joins us by phone from his office this morning. Minister, thank you so much for taking the call.
20: Good morning, Evan. Thanks for having me on your show.
19: Just as a refresh for those that don't know, what is SED? What are the services that it helps provide to people in Saskatchewan?
20: Sure. So the Saskatchewan Assured Income for Disabilities program is a program that our government launched in 2009 in recognition of those that have disabilities in our province, really to provide a program that addresses their unique individual needs. And it's a program that's worked very, very well over the years. And these improvements that we've announced a couple of weeks ago are basically simplifying the program. It's grown fairly complex over the 17 years since initially put in place. And it's a bunch of changes that we're making that are improvements to the system for not only the client, but also, you know, the caregiver or the trustee that is helping that client, as well as the community-based organizations and our frontline workers.
19: So what is the goal of SED, Terry?
20: The goal of SED is to be able to provide provide benefits to those that have enduring significant disabilities so that they can live as independently as possible and really be part of their community, whether that be in the workplace or whether that be in the community itself, and really provide a sense of pride to that individual that they are able to live their life.
19: Are you able to walk us through now what the changes are? I know we had we saw the news conference that was done late last week, changes to the SED program, but why were they necessary? What were the changes, Minister?
20: So over the last 17 years, there's been different benefits that have been added to the program and different benefits added by other ministries, not benefits, but other programs that are maybe somewhat related to individuals that are on SED. So what we've done is we've taken all those benefits. It's become a very complex, very sometimes confusing set of set of benefits for each individual. And so what we've done is we've basically taken the group of benefits and simplified the program so it's easier to determine the different benefits than an individual that has been assessed should be eligible for. And we've heard this time and time again. I travel the province a lot, whether it be Creighton, Lloydminster, down south, up north. And I'm also engaged with our community-based partners in those areas. That's what they've been saying to me over the past couple of years. Is said program is extremely difficult to navigate. Even some of our frontline workers said that as well. So what we're doing by simplifying the program is ensuring there's consistency across the entire program, and really making sure that the individuals who are eligible for benefits are indeed getting the benefits that they're entitled to.
19: Terry Jensen is my guest, Minister of Social Services. Minister, your phone is cutting out just a little bit. I don't know if there's much we can do about that, but maybe just get yourself to a different location in the room that you're in, your office there. I'm wondering if you can talk to the worry that some future clients might not receive as much money. I know you stated last week in the news conference, no, current clients will receive less money. Is there a worry for future clients with these program changes?
1: I don't think so at all, Evan. In fact, what it's going to do is by increasing the living income benefit that would be that everyone is eligible for, anybody coming into the program is going to be at the same level as the current clients that we have. Now, recognizing that each individual has different needs, has different benefits that would apply to them that stack on top of that. So I think everybody coming into the program would be on the same footing as existing clients.
19: Yeah, I listened to a couple of different interviews over the last few days on this. Some 18,000 clients in Saskatchewan, Minister, is that number correct?
1: That's the total number, and so the changes that we've made are to the individual, the ones that are living independently. So there's three classes. There's individuals that are living independently. There's also the individuals that are living with family members. And then we also have the individuals that are in group homes and personal care homes and really have everything provided to them. So this is primarily for the independent living individuals.
19: So if I look at the benefits that were discussed as being underused, they were considered underused, do you have a sense, Minister Jensen, of why they were underused? Was it because they weren't needed? Was it because people didn't know how to access them or that they were even available? Were you able to delineate that at all?
1: Sure. So we spent quite a bit of time going through the data sets for each individual benefit and what the numbers were, the number of individuals that were utilizing those. And I'll give you one example. So within said, we have a program for education, career training, that type of thing. So what we found was we had a limited number of individuals accessing that, but then we also have in the Ministry of Advanced Education, we have post-secondary student loan programs, which, you know, individuals and SED would be eligible for those as well. And then we also work with the Ministry of Immigration and Career Training. So we are able to work with other ministries and, you know, for career training and post-secondary. So rather than have those benefits administered through the SED program, we would work with that client with those other ministries to ensure that if they do need, tuition and books, that we can access the Saskatchewan Student Loan Program. If they're looking for some career training, we can get them into a seat within the Ministry of Immigration and Career Training.
19: Social Services Minister Terry Jensen is my guest. This is one of those topics that it covers such a wide array of people, some with very complex needs, others not as complex. And so the system, as it's set up, maybe works differently for different people. I have heard advocates express concern that people with complex disabilities might be affected negatively by the kind of the amalgamation now of this funding. Is that something that the team has looked at, Minister, and what is your response to that?
1: One of the things that we did, Evan, was make sure that when we were doing these improvements to the said program was to ensure that not one single client was going to have their benefits impacted negatively. So if there was somebody that would have seen a change to the negative in their impacts, they are going to be provided with a transitional benefit that will keep them where they are right now. And then as benefit levels increase, they would then increase with them after, you know, it could be down the road, it could be a year, it could be 3 years down the road or more. So one of the things that we were very, very clear on is any current said recipient will not see a negative impact to their benefits. In fact, about 40% of the families and individuals that are utilizing the program will actually see a benefit of an average of about $46 a month. And we think that's important to make sure that, you know, we have individuals and families that nothing will change. In fact, they might see a few more dollars in their pocket once this is all over. And I should add too that we're in contact with our clients, the 7,200 or so that are affected by this. You know, they should have received their first letter, explaining some of the changes to the program, along with the number for their individual caseworker. So if they have any questions, they can contact their caseworker and they can be walked through it. They'll be receiving a second letter later in August with their September benefits to explain, further some changes and let them know exactly where they sit with the ministry. And so we're in contact with our clients, we're in contact with our community-based organizations and other stakeholders, and we think this is a very, very positive improvement because it's going to very much simplify what had become a very complex program.
19: Social Services Minister Terry Jensen will take our break, and then we will come back here on 980 CJME and 650 CKOM.
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19: We have been faced with, whether it's wildfires last year, that wildfire season, one of the worst we've seen. This spring, flooding left many Saskatchewan residents, businesses, and communities facing costly repairs and a long road to recovery. The provincial government has announced major changes to the provincial disaster assistance program, increased financial assistance, expanded eligibility, and changed how claims are calculated. The updates apply retroactively to April 1st, and that's important because that is going to mean many people affected by the floods this year will be able to benefit to some of these changes. So here to explain the changes and how people can access the support, I'm happy to say we've got the executive director of the Provincial Disaster Assistance Program, Noel McAvena, is joining us by phone. Noel, thank you so much for taking our call.
10: Thank you very much. I'm glad to be here.
19: In a nutshell, what is PDAP?
10: So PDAP is a financial program that helps residents, small business, agricultural operations, and local authorities recover from natural disasters. It does so by helping to support essential uninsurable losses.
19: So I think uninsurable is an important part of this because I've read lots of online discussions over the last few weeks and even months about PDAP, what it is and what it is not. It's not a replacement for home insurance, for example.
10: Yeah, that's correct. You know, it's important that people work with their insurance broker to get adequate coverage. But the fact remains that in some areas of the province, flood insurance is really difficult to come by or perhaps completely unaffordable. And so PDAP is able to support in those types of cases.
19: Right. But it's not like a fully restore the claimant to pre-disaster situation. Am I right there? It's basically to help with some of those emergency costs?
10: That's correct. Yeah. PDAP will not replace everything that was lost. It will offer support for essential items and, you know, clean up and enough to get someone back on their feet.
19: What are some of the big changes, Noel, that was just announced last week PDAP is going to be transferring through?
10: Yeah, so a significant review was done of the program, and enhancements are made to basically all of the eligibility limits, so massively increasing the assistance that's available. Also, the scope was expanded to incorporate more people that were previously not able to benefit from the program. And we've added additional support for mitigation enhancements to prevent disasters from recurring in the same places.
19: Noel McAvena is my guest, executive director for the Provincial Disaster Assistance Program, otherwise known as PDAP. I know the maximum assistance for individuals has actually more than doubled. What was it that happened that necessitated that sort of increase, Noel?
10: Well, I think part of what led to it is the increased flexibility that was offered by the changes made to federal regulation. PDAP is a cost-shared program with the federal government. And so when the federal government enhanced their DFA program, we were able to take advantage of that to offer a higher level of assistance to the residents of the province.
19: One of the other changes that I was curious to know what the actual impact would be is this notion of replacing items at today's value instead of that depreciated value. How much of a difference will that make for claimants, Noel?
10: It really depends on a case-by-case basis. But generally, it's going to be a positive change. Anything you know, that you've owned for a number of years, when you go to replace it post-disaster, you're not going to be able to find your exact item in a garage sale next door and buy it for that depreciated value. And we recognize that, and the federal government has now recognized that. And so we were able to offer a standard value replacement item.
19: We've had a number of guests. I just had Marlo Pritchard from the SPSA on. We had Minister Michael Wieger on about a week ago as well. Talked about municipalities involving themselves in preparedness initiatives, if you will. And I know in the changes to PDAP, there's some incentives for municipalities that invest in emergency preparedness plans, prevention measures. Can you talk a bit about what that looks like, Noel?
10: For sure. Municipalities that take proactive measures, such as maintaining an up-to-date community plan and an up-to-date emergency response plan, can receive a 25% reduction to their municipal deductible should they ever have to make a PDAP claim.
19: Okay, and in terms of qualifying for PDAP, is it a simple list of who qualifies? It's not just individuals, as you laid out at the start, it's communities. Who qualifies, who doesn't qualify, and what types of losses are not covered?
10: So local authorities will designate with the province on behalf of their residences when they experience a eligible natural disaster. And so in terms of individual small businesses and nonprofits, they'll receive that application through their local authority. So the type of thing that we do offer assistance for are those typical natural disasters such as floods, tornadoes, plow winds. We do not offer assistance for any man-made disaster or anything that has a direct human cause. So we won't get involved in things like train derailments or that sort of thing.
19: Okay. If someone has a home or a business damaged by the recent floods, what is the first step? How do they actually go about starting a claim, Noel?
10: So reach out to their local authority, whether that is, you know, the town or municipal office. If they have designated for PDAP assistance, they will have applications available, both paper-based and digitally. If they have not reached out for assistance yet, it's important for them to let their local authority know that they did experience damages related to a significant weather event.
19: Chatting today with Noel McAvena, who is the executive director of the Provincial Disaster Assistance Program, otherwise known as PDAP. I know just last year, of course, with the firefighters, it was, wildfires, it was absolutely a topic that we covered from many different angles. We talked to many people who said the program, although it's good, it can be lengthy. It can take sometimes months, sometimes years. Any of these changes, Noel, help speed up the claims process at all?
10: Certainly, the simplification that we've made to the municipal designation process helps out a whole bunch with local authorities in doing that designation. I think it would be challenging to say that it's a lengthy process for most private claimants. We do have a target of turning around private claims for payment within 90 days for a simpler, straightforward private claim. Something that involves structural damage or engineering, of course, is going to take a longer period of time, however. Mm-hmm. And we're able to work with claimants on those more challenging files.
19: Noel McAvena is the executive director of the Provincial Disaster Assistance Program here on 980 CJME and 650 CKOM.
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0: It's 12 o'clock. I'm Jeff Smith. Regina's Globe Theater in need of more help. More hot weather ahead and another overpass strike in Saskatoon. In Regina, it's sunny and hazy and 28. In Saskatoon, partly sunny and 25. The future of Regina's Globe Theater could hinge on a funding request to City Council next Wednesday. The Globe says its recent renovations have emptied its reserves, and it's looking at another $16.3 million to pay off. It's asking City Council for nearly $1.4 million just to stabilize things so it can continue with its upcoming season. If not, the administration warns the organization could be forced to begin an orderly winding down or at least significant operating cutbacks. The Globe made the request to Executive Committee behind closed doors last week. Members recommended it be approved at the next council meeting. The report says ticket sales and attendance are not the problem, and if council can provide this money from city reserves, the theater can continue to be successful. Right back into the summer heat, a yellow heat warning has been issued across southern Saskatchewan for places like Regina, Moose Jaw, and Swift Current, as well as some west central regions, including the Battlefords. Environment Canada's Shannon Moody explains the hot weather, off and on, is expected to last for days.
1: Not all days are quite going to be the criteria. You may see a break for a day or two, but in general, we're going to see highs in the 30s till next weekend.
0: Stacked on top of this in the southwest, there's a second yellow warning for air quality, wildfire smoke blowing in from BC. Now, neither of these warnings includes the Saskatoon area so far. Now, Saskatoon has had a wild year when it comes to collisions involving overpasses. Yesterday afternoon, another one, a semi hauling a grain bin crashed into the 51st Street overpass on Idlewild Drive. Samantha McCoy was near that crash and heard the sound it made when the grain bin hit.
2: I was standing at the front door and my son was outside in his car and I heard it, big giant bang, and it was scary. I got goosebumps.
0: This marks the fifth overpass struck in the city, the sixth province-wide this year. QPE healthcare workers are casting ballots this fall. The union representing 7,000 workers is holding a strike vote during a week in September. QPE President Bashir Jallo says workers have been without a contract since 2023.
3: When I work, I'm not expressed the frustrations with the membership.
0: Once workers vote, Jallo says essential services will be negotiated. The Ministry of Health says the best deals are reached at the bargaining table and not the picket lines. A Canadian intern at NATO has been arrested on suspicions of espionage. Belgium's federal prosecutor says in a statement, the female intern of Chinese origin is suspected of spying on behalf of a third country. She is also suspected of being a member of a criminal organization. The Canadian intern had been working at NATO's strategic headquarters of the Allied Powers Europe in Belgium. The Ministry of National Defense did not immediately respond to her request for comment. Indigenous groups across Canada are grappling with how best to incorporate artificial intelligence. Opinions on the role AI can have in preserving language and culture vary from nation to nation, but there are shared concerns over data sovereignty, environmental effects, and cultural appropriation. The founder of Kama AI is from Chapleau Cree First Nation in Ontario and says Indigenous communities need to educate themselves on the fast-growing technology or they could be taken advantage of. One of the top contenders at the Saskatoon Pro Tennis Classic this week has been a homegrown Saskatchewan star chasing a life-changing tournament. Regina's Taya Chavez finished as runner-up in the doubles event and has made a deep run on the singles side as well. The 20-year-old is on the shortlist for a wild-card berth at the National Bank Open, where she'd compete against some of the top tennis players in the world.
4: If I got the spot, it would just be so cool to even try and compete with those girls, you know, have the opportunity to do that. It's something that every kid dreams of.
0: Singles semifinals run today at the Riverside Tennis Club with a Saskatoon champion decided tomorrow. The latest local news is as close as your phone. 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It's 12:04.

0: Sports from the Green Zone. CFL Calgary stampeded over the Blue Bombers 52-30 last night. Tyreek McAllister became the first ever CFL player to score a rushing touchdown, a receiving touchdown, and a kick return touchdown in the same game. Tonight, the Argos take on the Lions in BC. In the WCBL, the Berries thumped Fort McMurray 9-1 to clinch a playoff spot, while the Red Sox dropped an 11-6 decision to Sylvan Lake. Bouchard doubled Medicine Hat 4-2, and Lethbridge got past with Current 9-7. Tonight, Regina's at Fort Mac, Saskatoon visits Sylvan Lake, Weyburn travels to Medicine Hat, and Bouchard's in the Swift for a doubleheader. The Blue Jays lost a 6-4 decision to the surging Boston Red Sox. They're back at it tonight at Fenway Park with Dylan Cease on the mound for Toronto. And today in basketball action, the Saskatoon Mamba travel to Langley to take on the Vancouver Bandits. It's 12:05. Weekend weather for Regina and southern Saskatchewan. Yellow heat warning in effect. Sunny with smoke at times today. South wind at 20 becoming light. A humidex of 38 and a high of 33. Tonight, clouds moving in with a chance of showers or thunderstorms. A low of 18. Becoming sunny again tomorrow. West wind at 20. A humidex of 38 and a high of 31. In Saskatoon and central Saskatchewan, today mainly sunny and hazy, humidex 37, high 32. Tonight becoming cloudy with a 30% chance of showers or thunderstorms and a low of 18. And then mostly sunny again tomorrow, northwest wind at 20, a humidex 35 and a high of 28. Across Saskatchewan, the Battle Ford's 24, Prince Albert 25, Swift Current 27, Weyburn 28, Estevan 27, Yorkton 26, Moose Jaw 30. In Regina, sunny with a south-southwest wind at 13, it's 28. In Saskatoon, partly sunny, north wind at 5 and 25. It's 12:06. I'm Jeff Smith.
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2: Well, on this program, we talk a lot about fuel. We talk energy, we talk gas, we talk oil. And as you know, much of the conversation that is happening globally is about what does transitioning away from fossil fuels look like? Well, I can tell you this. There's a new study that shows in Canada, at least, the reliance on fossil fuels has barely changed in three decades. The Fraser Institute study finds that fossil fuels account for 76.3% of Canada's domestic energy consumption. So that number is just, it's actually negligible, if any change, from where it was in 1995. So 30 years, that hasn't changed. It plays a major role in, of course, the economies of many provinces, including Saskatchewan. It also looks at the challenges of energy affordability, reliability, and the realities of moving forward with cleaner energy sources. I think the report does a very good job of capturing all of these conversations that you and I have so many days on this program, which is exactly why I wanted to reach out to the author of this piece, Kenneth Green. He's a senior fellow with the Matheson Center Research Initiatives at the Fraser Institute, and I'm happy to say that we've got Mr. Kenneth Green joining us by phone. Ken, thanks so much for taking our call today.
3: Thanks for having me on. Good morning.
2: Your study finds that fossil fuels made up 76.3% of Canada's energy use in 2024, and that's almost unchanged from 95. What does that tell you about the notion of energy transition?
3: Well, what it says, first and foremost, is that the idea that we're going through a rapid energy transition, and that this has been an idea for the last 30 years proposed by environmentalists primarily, is itself a myth. Energy transitions historically don't happen in very fast time. It took decades and decades for majority of power to be replaced from coal, for example, to natural gas. Many decades more to bring on any level of significant nuclear power. Over time, and natural gas from oil to natural gas. So energy transitions historically, we know, are slow. But beginning around 2000, even the 1990s, the environmental movement began pushing this idea of a rapid energy transition, that we were going to force a transition from fossil fuels, primarily, to renewables, that is non-greenhouse gas generating power, wind and solar power primarily, and with some grudging hydro, and some grudging natural gas to tide things over. But that was never based on any kind of rational economics or engineering capabilities. The reality is the fossil fuels are the most affordable way to generate the power that society needs to drive its economy and drive its quality of life. And it's the same now as it has been, as you pointed out, for almost 30 years.
2: Is despite the fact that in Canada we've seen government policy changes and law changes to try and initiate this sort of energy transition, I look around where I am at right now at Ag in Motion and I see we are a long ways away from getting rid of fossil fuels. Who actually is in the driver's seat when it comes to energy transition?
3: Well, I think the people who want to be in the driver's seat are the environmental movement and, to be honest, lobbying groups for wind power and solar power that also want to sell this new technology and have been unable to do so historically since the original growth in the use of energy around World War II and even earlier. Wind and solar power are old forms of energy. They're much older than oil and natural gas and coal, but they just don't generate enough power to be useful over time, and they still haven't. So the people who are driving trying to drive the energy transition are governments for political purposes related to climate change and international relations, and people trying to sell different to collect a share of the wealth from energy use in their various countries. But the people actually making the decisions are the consumers who have proven unwilling to pay for much more expensive energy and have much more scarce and unreliable energy. And accordingly, don't change their behavior. They keep they're staying with the technologies that use oil and gas preferentially, and not replacing those technologies with electrification based on wind and solar power or other renewables.
2: Mm-hmm. Is there one area we're chatting today with Kenneth Green from the Fraser Institute? Is there one area where energy transition can happen more quickly? You know, we've talked about, for example, transportation industry. There's a few different home heating. There's a few different ways in which we use energy. Is there one area where transition is likely to happen more swiftly?
3: I'm looking for a way to be positive about this question, but I'm not finding one. In fact, if you want a shocking number, the amount of fossil fuels used in transportation in Canada is 99%. So the idea that we're going to transition to electric vehicles across the economy in any time soon, despite the massive push for electric vehicles that we've seen over the last three decades, suggest that is not the bright. That is not going to be the bright spark we're looking for, with regard to a faster energy transition. Natural gas can come on very quickly compared to other forms of energy production. So maybe replacing some residual coal with natural gas, or some use of petroleum or oil for energy with natural gas is a possibility. But there's not a lot of chances for fast change.
2: Yeah, if I'm being honest, I'm not looking for positivity. I just like the honesty, Kenneth. I think that's what we're taking away from this piece of work that you did in the conversation that we're having now. Because if I look at even Saskatchewan's economy, I mean, we are very dependent on the energy sector as part of the economic driver that it is in our province. So, you know, I think there's a downside to a rapid transition away from fossil fuels, certainly for our province. So to me, this study, this piece of work that you've just done shows some longevity in terms of economic stability for Saskatchewan.
3: Yes, and I think what's one thing that's really important for people to understand is that while we're focused, while the world is focused on this mythical energy transition that government is pushing and that environmental groups are pushing, the world's attention is taken away from actually getting better at producing conventional energy, getting more efficient at producing oil and gas, getting more efficient and better at distributing it and refining it and getting it to markets and getting it into use. And we need to use more in order to maintain and grow economic strength, to make economic growth. And so while we're focusing on windmills and solar turbines and battery electric vehicles, we're sort of neglecting these older technologies and working to improve them to make the costs lower to consumers, to make the power more reliable, more affordable, more abundant. And so our eye is off the ball. And that's, I think, one of the messages I would say is that the reason that any of this matters is it's the numbers are very impressive and everything. But the reason they matter is because society's attention has been misdirected in the last several decades away from making better use of conventional energy toward replacing the idea of conventional energy, oil and gas, and fossil fuels. And I think that's been bad for society, bad for the economics of the of society as a whole, the country, and the families, provinces, households, across the board.
2: As I was looking through your study, we're chatting today with Kenneth Green, who is a senior fellow, Matheson Center Research Initiatives with the Fraser Institute. I'm glancing through your study, and I see that over the past couple of decades, energy prices in Canada have risen faster than overall inflation. And for Canadians, energy is among some of the highest bills for Canadian households. Why do you think that is? You just talked about the fact that we're getting better, we're getting more efficient at refining and using fossil fuels, yet it seems as if costs are going up almost at a rate that's quicker than inflation.
3: Well, the main reason is because while we're increasing the production of energy over time, we're not producing it fully according to demand. It's being suppressed in terms of the growth of conventional energy has been suppressed in favor of renewables, which simply don't deliver as much energy or as affordably as before. And so we've been stifling the affordable energy growth, and we've been facilitating growth in boutique, scarcely available, expensive energy growth. Not surprisingly, when you look at your bill for your average consumer, it's higher rather than lower over time because of that focus on let's lay on more and more expensive, more and more unreliable power that needs duplicative backup power, redundant power that, by the way, you still have to pay for. You pay for your wind power, your solar power, but you also pay for the backup power from provided by natural gas. So it's no surprise that costs are not declining, but are in fact increasing, even though the world has found more and more and more supplies of fossil fuels over time. But policies, government policies primarily, have gotten in the way of the market's tendency to make everything cheaper and more abundant over time.
2: Kenneth Green, Senior Fellow, Matheson Center, Research Initiatives, Fraser Institute, and that study is available online on the Fraser Institute website if you're interested. 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
2: Well, this week, I mean, you think about the Premier's meeting in Prince Edward Island. We had Premier Scott Moe on Friday. Mark Carney making an announcement yesterday after speaking with the Premier, saying everything is on the table. All eyes are on trade and exports and everything that has to do with that. At the center of this discussion in our province is Warren Kading, who is Saskatchewan's Minister of Trade and Exports. We have lots to chat about. I'm very happy to say Minister Warren Kading is joining us this morning by phone. Minister, thanks for taking the call.
10: Well, thanks so much, Evan. Lots of great things happening in the province.
2: Lots of really good things, and I want to get to some of those noteworthy items in just a second, but I can't help but think it's deja vu. What a time to be Saskatchewan's Minister of Trade and Exports with everything going on, and again, more tariffs threatened this week and more tariffs coming on with these forced labor tariffs being announced officially yesterday.
10: Well, that's exactly it. You get up every morning, you open the online portal and just see what new and interesting things are going to be dealing with today.
2: I had Premier Moe on, as you know, on Wednesday of this week from Prince Edward Island. There seems to be a bit of a discrepancy between the provinces as to what the response should look like. Maybe just your thoughts as the Minister of Trade and Exports, why our province is taking the position that we don't want to compromise potash exports, oil exports, the impact that you see that would have not only on a trade relationship, but I think as importantly for our province.
10: Well, I would say just overall what you're seeing is a frustration. You're seeing a frustration with provincial leaders that certainly are very affected by tariffs. Their industry, their key sectors are significantly affected by some of the implications of what we're seeing, and they're just expressing that publicly. But I would say that by the end of the day, that unified approach is the best approach to be dealing with tariffs south of the border. I think, as Premier said, we're on our 10th round of tariffs right now, just in the last couple of years with the U.S. So I understand everyone's frustration and just not knowing where things are leading. But remarkably, industry has been able to get through that in a relatively good way, as we're seeing with some of the trade numbers showing up here lately.
2: We're chatting today with Warren Kading, who's Saskatchewan's Minister of Trade and Exports. You were just on a trade mission to China. Can you talk a bit about what you feel you came back with in terms of accomplishments?
10: Oh, absolutely. I would say just, again, reinforcing our willingness to be selling products to China that they need to support their food and energy requirements. We do, as you hear often enough, we have what the world needs, and China is certainly one of those. And, you know, as they're working towards their food and energy security needs, we have the ability to support them in many of those areas. So certainly canola, peas, certainly supports their food security needs. What we're seeing is an emerging middle-class economy there. That bodes well for the products that we have in Saskatchewan, you know, supporting as economies improve, then the diet and health of individuals improves. And that's where China is going right now. We're so fortunate to be able to have the products they need.
2: Minister, do you think you came back with any tangible either enhancements to current contracts or new contracts? Like, are you able to talk about any specific wins you were able to bring back?
10: I wouldn't say specific wins that I'm able to bring back. But again, so many of our trade deals are based on relationships. And the more familiar, the more confident people have on the other side of that deal, the more likely they are to increase their buying. And I would say that's what our role was as Ministry of Trade and Export from Saskatchewan, was just to reinforce that you are dealing with a dependable supplier of key goods, and we are that. And we're able to give them a bit of an update as to, you know, crop status, kind of industry and sector status here in the province, and just looking for opportunities to increase that. And I would say we had some very fulsome conversations, but obviously that final trade deal or tariff removal comes back to our federal government. So we're able to inform them as well as to the conversations that we had there. I met with Minister Sijiu yesterday in Saskatoon as he was out on his announcement, or the day before, sorry. And just, again, told him of some of the conversations we had with Chinese buyers, with government officials there, and that will support him on his trade mission that he's going to be going to China here soon.
2: Speaking of trade with China, we know, of course, canola tariffs had been a big topic earlier in the year, a bit of a reprieve until at least the end of the year. Do you have any sort of an update? Do we expect to see an extension of the pause of those Chinese tariffs on canola going forward past the end of the year?
10: Well, I, again, can't preclude where our federal government is in negotiations with Chinese officials, but I would say the industry that we talked to there, the canola crush industry, is very supportive of having these tariffs removed. We talked to some very high-profile, high-volume canola users in China, and they bared their soul. They showed us their books, and their margins were terrible while these tariffs were on. So there's certainly even inward pressure from businesses in China mm-hmm. to ensure that these tariffs are either removed or certainly reduced to a significant level.
2: Warren Kading is our guest, Saskatchewan's Minister of Trade and Exports. A question actually came in the other day from a listener wondering, the listener alluded to the fact that we hear a lot about trade missions that federally or provincially our officials take to different countries. What about trade missions to the United States? Have you done those? Do you do those regularly, meeting with industry? Has that been put on pause with everything going on right now? Can you give us a sense of that, Minister?
10: Certainly. I led a trade mission to Minnesota, which is Saskatchewan's biggest trading state. That was in 2025. And very successful, identifying what effect tariffs would have on their customers there, whether it was the ag equipment people or was the corn or soybean producers there, the fuel facilities there. And it was great to be able to explain at that level, at that actual consumer level, how tariffs were going to affect them. You know, it's interesting, Evan, even just yesterday, I had a conversation with a small business in Saskatchewan that believed it was tariffs were established on this side of the border. And we still have that bit of confusion, both in Canada and I would say in the U.S., where tariffs come from, how they're derived, and ultimately who puts them on. And so it's great to have those conversations at all levels. But I would say the most engagement we've had right now is at that elected official to elected official level. We've hosted a number of conferences now in Saskatchewan through the Pacific Northwest Partnership, MLC Midwest Legislative Conference, NASCO. We had an energy forum here a few weeks ago where elected officials from all across the U.S. and Canada are coming together in one room just talking these things through. Mm-hmm. And that's probably the most effective way that we've got to get our message through is to talk to American elected officials. And we have these very robust, very in-depth conversations as to how tariffs are even affecting them at their local level, at their state or county level, and ultimately their ability to communicate with the decision makers in the U.S. through that. So that has been, I believe, our most effective way of getting our message across.
2: Saskatchewan's Minister of Trade and Exports, Warren Kading, thank you so much for the great conversation here on 980 CJME and 650 CKOM.
9: 650 CKOM Advantage Saskatchewan for VistaSort with Paul Martin, Saskatchewan's leading business commentator.
11: A recent survey for Royal LePage says half the people living in Canada's three major cities would consider moving to a center with more affordable housing if they could secure a job. And the survey ranked Regina as the most affordable capital city in the country and overall number five. I'm Paul Martin.
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17: It's 1230. I'm Roman Hadar. Some smoke and heat advisories could put a damper on your weekend plans. A yellow heat warning is in effect for southern and west central Saskatchewan, covering communities like Regina, Moose Jaw, Swift Current, and the Battle Fords. Some of those areas could see daytime highs reach into the low to mid-30s. Meanwhile, areas west of Regina are also under an air quality advisory due to smoke blowing in from southern BC. A Canadian intern at NATO has been arrested on suspicions of espionage. Belgium's federal prosecutor says the female intern of Chinese origin is suspected of spying on behalf of a third country and being a member of a criminal organization. Reports of potential peace talks with Tehran caused oil prices to dip yesterday. It comes, though, as the U.S. considers even more strikes. The future of Regina's Globe Theatre could hinge on a funding request to City Council next Wednesday. The Globe says its recent renovations have emptied all of its reserves, and it's looking at another $16.3 million to pay off.
18: In Regina and southern Saskatchewan today, sunny, local smoke, and a high of 33. Tonight, increasing cloudiness with a 30% chance of showers and a low of 18. In Saskatoon and central Saskatchewan today, sunny, hazy, and a high of 32. Tonight, increasing cloudiness with a 30% chance of showers, a risk of a thunderstorm, and a low of 18. In Regina, sunny with a southwest wind at 19, and it's 31. In Saskatoon, partly sunny with a northwest wind at 6. And it's 27. It's 1231. I'm Roman Hadar.
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24: Hey everyone, welcome to Talk to the Experts. I'm Greg Morgan. With me today is Velvet Sudo, who is, of course, a wealth specialist with Affinity Wealth Management and Avisa Wealth, which is something we're going to dive into here and what you're all about. But welcome again. Nice to have you back on the show.
25: Thank you. Thanks for having me.
24: It's one of those opportunities here on Talk to the Experts where when we talk finances and planning for the future, even if you're already thinking, oh, I'm well prepared already, you're probably going to learn something today, right? Do you promise that at the very least?
25: Yes, I sure do.
24: Awesome. Well, look, we're going to dive right into it here. Now, what do you personally offer yourself?
25: So I'm a wealth specialist. I do financial planning and help my clients with their investment portfolios.
24: And you do this as a service to make people feel what?
25: Confident.
24: Confident. I love it. Well, I'm confident we're going to learn a heck of a lot here, too. So what are some life stages where someone could benefit from meeting with a financial planner like yourself?
25: For sure. So a financial planner, when you're working with them, really can add value at almost any stage of life. So basically, any major life events such as getting married, having children, buying a home, maybe you're changing a job or career.
24: Yeah.
25: Maybe you've received an inheritance, planning for your retirement, or even just working through some tax or estate planning is a really important time because those are big decisions that we have to make. And these are all times when it's important to step back, right? Take a look at the big picture and make sure that that financial plan is actually in alignment with what your goals are.
24: Well, I know you're confident you can help people that way, but what do you recommend? Like, how do I know you're the financial planner I want to use?
25: So it's just being able to be connected, and a financial planner should be doing kind of more or less talking initially and more listening and finding out what it is that your goals actually are.
24: Yeah. Have you made an impact on someone's life lately, and how did you do it?
25: Yeah, for sure. Well, one that comes to mind is just, well, there's a few actually, but
24: I bet there are.
25: More recently was just being able to work through a plan with somebody who they wanted to retire, but they weren't really sure if they had done enough. And yeah. So, you know, there's a lot of noise out there that, oh, you need to have X number of dollars to be able to retire. And it really is, individual. Everybody's goals, everybody's dreams, plans are very, very different. So what might be good for one person may not be good for the next. And so this is where really sitting down with somebody and getting to know them individually is where my passion is. And so
24: I'm curious now, that person that came in, were they prepared enough or did you say, hey, you know what, think of this and what happened?
25: So yeah, we just had to do a couple little small tweaks within what they were already doing. Mm-hmm. And just by making some minor adjustments, we were able to help them feel more confident.
24: Yeah.
25: It wasn't that they couldn't do it, but just the small tweaks that we made secured their financial future.
24: Well, that is something that is rather overwhelming, planning your future. And there's a bit of an embarrassment factor, too, when you approach a financial planner thinking that maybe I've done enough, I haven't done enough, and I don't think I can ever retire. You must come across that a lot, too. People feeling overwhelmed.
25: Absolutely, yes. And there's so much information out there, right, with all of the technology and the AI and then just coffee row noise that people don't really know. Like, they feel overwhelmed, like you say. And so when you can sit down and just really spell it out with a planner, that makes a big difference.
24: Okay, so what do you spell out in that instance?
25: Mm-hmm. So we kind of look at what do you want to do? What does, you know, if we're talking retirement, what do you want to do in retirement? Are you somebody who wants to travel more? Are you somebody who is a homebody and wants to do more hobby type things? Mm-hmm. Do you have a pension plan through your employer, or have you just been kind of contributing to your RRSPs, tax-free savings, those types of buckets, I like to call them.
24: Yeah.
25: And if you have, you know, obviously something through a group with your employer where they're able to max, are you doing the most that you can be where they're maxing out? Because I think a lot of times people think, oh, well, I need more money right now. But sometimes we need to make some sacrifices today so that we can have that financial freedom in the future.
24: Right. And it's nice to have someone like yourself explaining that to you. That's about saving for the future. You even mentioned how you're helping people who are freshly married. What is that, prenups or something like that? Or
25: No, well, I don't specifically work with prenups. However, you know, in some circumstances, there is a benefit to having that for sure. Some people look at that as a negative, but it really is protecting yourself. And so, of course, I'm working with my clients and doing what is best for them and helping them to see what is best for them. And so if it is, you know, maybe a prenup is something that is required, then I'm going to bring in the experts or ask them to go and seek out the experts, such as a lawyer.
24: Yeah, for sure. What is it you mostly see coming through your office right now? What's very common and popular?
25: A lot of people are coming to me saying, oh, well, I did my own financial plan on ChatGPT, or AI told me that I should be investing in XYZ. And so I always sit down with them and say, well, that's great. I love that you're doing your homework. But what information are you feeding those tools to be able to get those results? Because it's just that. It's just a tool. Mm-hmm. It's not learning what your behavior is. It's not seeing what your factor is, really.
24: Exactly.
25: And so, or your comfort level is. And so it's saying, yes, this is what is on the trending thing to do, but it may not be right for you. And so sitting down, and I love when I can sit down with them and kind of get to the root of it and say, okay, what did you feed it? Did you tell it exactly what you were saying? Nope. Okay. So then let's take a look at what your risk actually is and what is more suitable for you.
24: Okay. Well, we talked about some of the more rewarding moments, and that's you just as a financial planner, people walking in and you're making a difference. And you know, maybe that you're surprising people how they can actually retire earlier or just with a little more tweaks. You know, you're maybe a year or two extra away, but still there's always hope.
25: No.
24: It's not too late to talk about financial planning.
25: It's not too late at all, because I feel like when you can understand what your, number one, be clear on what your goals are and understand what your current financial situation is, then it makes it easy to decide what can I do today to make tomorrow better.
24: Yeah. And then you implement the strategy. But it's not just done there, is it?
25: No, it's not a one and done, because life isn't one and done. Yeah. Life is always evolving. Life is always changing. And so it's important that when you create a plan with a financial advisor, that you are sitting down and revisiting it at a minimum every 2 to 3 years. But personally, with my clients, we sit down every year and check out the numbers.
24: Velvet Sudo is my guest here over at Affinity Wealth Management and Aviso Wealth as well, too. You're a wealth specialist. What do I need, or anyone listening, need to do to come see you in advanced preparation?
25: So the biggest thing when you are sitting down, whether it's coming to see me or one of my colleagues at Affinity Wealth Management, the more information you can bring with you into that meeting, the better. So things like your income taxes, your pay stubs, if you know what your CPP numbers are, that's always really helpful for us. Of course, if you don't have all that information, don't let that stop you from coming in to see us, because we can project things. And then as that information comes available, we can update.
24: And that's not a process that's just going to be done in an hour, right? You want to book some time, because you really want to take your time to go through this. So what do I need to allow myself to do this?
25: Typically, the initial meeting when you're sitting down with one of our wealth advisors, it would be an hour to an hour and a half with that initial discovery meeting.
1: Yeah. Do you ever have people, I'll probably reference them as elderly, that walk in and have never, ever spoken to a financial planner? Has that happened to you? Once they're done, they realize in due time that, man, I should have done this sooner?
25: That is something that we hear all the time is, why did I wait so long? I actually had a couple of weeks ago, I had members in my office, and that was one of the things he said is, I don't know why I was so scared to come and see you. He said, and why did I wait so long?
1: Yeah.
25: And I said to him, the fact that you came in today is perfect.
1: Okay.
25: Yes, we could have gotten things started earlier, but we're getting things going now.
1: All right, Velva, we're going to have to take a break here, but while we're on break, you can go to a website here and get advanced knowledge right now of what we're talking about.
25: Absolutely, at affinitywealth.ca.
1: With me is Velvet Suto, and we are going to be right back in just a few moments. Don't you dare go away. You're listening to Talk to the Experts. I'm Greg Morgan.
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24: Welcome back. 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
9: That's correct, yes.
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9: We actually have a really great platform that we use, a digital platform that we're able to input everything into. And it really just helps us to make sure that we are providing the best strategies and support for our clients.
24: More advanced than ChatGPT?
9: Yes.
24: Okay, good to know. Hey, we're halfway through the year here, and if people have set financial goals for the year, what are some good ways to measure if they need to adjust?
9: So the halfway point of the year is a really great time to just do a quick check-in. So we want to start by maybe asking some few simple questions and being honest. Am I saving what I plan to save? Has my spending habits changed? Or have there been any life events that's impacted my finances so far this year? And one of the easiest ways to stay on track that I find with my clients is to have those pre-authorized contributions. Because when savings happens automatically, you're much more likely to stick to your goals because you're paying yourself first. And it's easier to slowly increase those contributions than to try to just do big lump sum ones. And the thing that is most important is that if you do find yourself off track in the middle of the year when you're doing that check-in, financial planning is not about being perfect. It's about making those adjustments as we need. And that's where that mid-year review is really important to identify whether or not those goals or the spending or saving strategies maybe need to be updated because something has changed within your life.
24: And a conversation with you is always inspiring to meet those goals. But at the same time, you can check in on your progress online, can you?
9: Yes. So there's certain things that we can do, get you set up with when we are doing our planning software with you, where we can actually share and you can get access to be able to plug in the numbers yourself, or even just checking online through your app and seeing where are you at with your investments.
24: When you meet with clients mid-year, what conversations are you're having most often right now?
9: A lot of the conversations at mid-year is about adjustments because a lot can change within 6 months. So we maybe need to reassess our goals or discuss any life events that have come up or some unexpected expenses. And we want to make sure that the financial plan still reflects what's important to you because maybe something has changed within your priorities. We also look at some new opportunities within the market. We know right now there's a lot of noise out there with everything that's going on around the world, and that does have a big impact on the market. So we want to just focus on helping our clients stay disciplined and focus on their long-term goals rather than paying attention to those like short-term noise that's out there.
24: Yeah. What do you see with the markets doing right now? What are people most worried about in the current state of affairs?
9: It's just really volatile. There's so much up and down. The biggest thing when we are looking at that is diversification. And so again, working with an advisor and just paying attention to not having all of your eggs into one particular sector, industry, that sort of thing, is diversification is key.
24: For someone feeling like they're behind on their financial goals, what's the first step they should take there?
9: The first thing I always say is do not panic, because most people are actually closer to their goals than they think. And the worst thing that you could do in that time is to avoid looking at it altogether. So you want to start by understanding your current situation. And earlier I talked about those questions to ask yourself, doing that review from a place of curiosity and not judgment, because sometimes we can be really hard on ourselves. And I think sometimes people, their apprehension with coming to a financial planner is feeling like we're going to judge them, and we're not.
24: You've seen it all.
9: Yeah. I really have. And it's your money. At the end of the day, you get to do with your money how you want. I'm going to make some recommendations based on what my training and expertise is. But at the end of the day, you're still in control of your finances. And just making those small, consistent actions through things like payroll contributions, that sort of thing, setting up those automatic contributions through investments is a simple way to build that momentum.
24: And you're assessing also, depending on their age, you know, financially, what their income will be, you know, through CPP and everything. You got to take that into consideration. You're looking at the big picture, not just what Affinity offers.
9: For sure. And a lot of times, you know, we hear so much noise that we got to contribute to our RRSPs and we got to contribute to our RRSPs. But we want to also be strategic, because sometimes if you've got a pension plan through your employer
25: and you're already been contributing to your RSPs, maybe we need to start changing and focusing on tax-free savings, you know, different strategies, because we got to keep in mind the future when we've got to draw those assets out later on. And we want to make sure that we're staying tax efficient.
1: A lot of people seem to think tax-free savings accounts are the number one asset to use right now. That might be true for some, but not everyone.
25: Exactly. And that's the biggest thing, is what works for one person may not work for you. And that's where, when you have that independent financial advice from a wealth specialist or financial planner, we are paying attention to what is you and what is specific to you and advising in that way.
1: All right, Velvet, tell me this. Can you share an example of a client who came in thinking they had like a financial challenge, but through the planning process discovered opportunities they hadn't considered before?
25: Yeah. So an example that came to mind is I had a couple who came in to see me. Wife was wanting to retire in the next few years, and they had done a lot of things already. They were already saving. They had their pension plan. But like many people, their concern was the impact of the inflation and whether or not their retirement income would actually be enough. And so as we worked through the planning process, we reviewed their spending, we looked at their savings, and we had a conversation about what is your priorities. And we talked through what, if anything, would they be willing to sacrifice today in exchange for a greater confidence in their future. And what they discovered is that they didn't need to make any major lifestyle changes or adjustments. Just by simply directing an additional $200 a month into their tax-free savings, they were able to move from a retirement that was a little bit tight to much more confident and flexibility. Yeah. And so that's one of the things that I truly love about financial planning, is that sometimes people think that that goal is so far away, but when we look at opportunities that they hadn't thought of, it brings that goal much closer.
1: And opportunities knock through life. You might think that, okay, they set that aside, $200 a month for tax-free savings. They might come into an extra grand or two. That can make a difference if you can inject it into that too through the year, right?
25: Exactly. Exactly. One of the things that a lot of people don't think about is when you have a mortgage or a car loan, and now that mortgage is paid off or that car loan is paid off, you're already used to making that payment. So then adjust where you're going to put that payment into, and that helps too.
1: It's never as much fun though, Velvet. I have to be much more stringent in strategy, I guess, when I deal with you there. Velvet Sudo is my guest, wealth specialist with Affinity Wealth Management and Aviso Wealth, and you're a certified financial planner. We're nearing the end of our show here, too. At this point, you offer services in what? Money management, financial planning, what else? Tax planning?
25: Yeah, we do some tax planning, estate planning. Those are probably the biggest things.
1: Ag industry at all?
25: Yes, we help all of those. It doesn't matter what industry, what sector you're in. We've got specialists and advisors that can help you, whether it's succession planning, whatever it might be.
1: All right. Well, with our final minute, what do you want everyone to know about what they need to do right now? If you want to make a change in your lifestyle, someone's listening right now thinking, I don't know how to do that.
25: Start with a monthly, or whenever your paycheck goes in, start with even $25 off your paycheck going into some sort of savings for yourself.
1: I bet you'd like to tell that to some younger listening audience members too, right?
25: Yes, because that compounding effect is major in growing that financial freedom.
1: But don't let that be a detriment to your thinking there. Oh no, I should have started younger. You're never too old.
25: Never too old to start.
1: Okay. Hit up a website if you have any questions, or how does anyone get a hold of you?
25: Yes, affinitywealth.ca is where you can go on. We have got advisors all across Saskatchewan ready to serve you.
1: Making a difference. That's got to be a good feeling, huh? When you end your work week and you look back at it, I'm sure there's been a few instances where you think, I think I just made someone's day.
25: Yes. A quick example is I helped a client who, when she lost her husband, he did all the financials and she had no idea. Mm-hmm. And so we worked through like some strategies and just put a plan together. And she's so much more confident in her finances now, so much so that she's actually referred her daughter and son-in-law over to me because she saw the value of that advice.
1: Life gets a little easier if you take control of your finances, doesn't it?
25: It really does. And don't be afraid to seek help.
1: Yeah, for sure. Velvet, great show again. Thank you so much for your time today.
25: Thanks for having me.
1: 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Thank you so much for tuning in, everyone. I'm Greg Morgan on Talk to the Experts.
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15: 650 CKOM Advantage, Saskatchewan, for 9 Mile Legacy Brewing Company, with Paul Martin, Saskatchewan's leading business commentator.
11: Saskatchewan's business community has about 10% more female-owned businesses than the rest of the country. Recent figures showed 1 in 5 privately held Saskatchewan businesses were majority female-owned. These businesses are most likely found in the professional, scientific, healthcare, and social fields, but construction saw a 33% increase in the past 2 years. I'm Paul Martin.
16: This is Sean Mullen, co-founder of 9 Mile Legacy Brewing. A good beer can tell you the story of where it was made and the many hands that made it, of how far we've come, where we're going, and of those moments that are best shared with friends. A good beer keeps us connected to something bigger. Good brewing is a pursuit of excellence. It's crafting a legacy that thinks in decades.

0: It's 1 o'clock. I'm Roman Hader. Advisories hang over the province this afternoon, and they could impact your weekend plans. A Canadian intern at NATO charged with espionage. And Regina's Globe Theatre says debt and bills have left it on the brink. And Regina, sunny, and it's 31 in Saskatoon, partly sunny, and it's 27. This weekend's heat advisories could keep you hovering near the air conditioner this weekend. A yellow heat warning is in effect for southern and west central Saskatchewan today, covering communities like Regina, Moose Jaw, Swift Current, and the Battle Fords. Some of those areas could see daytime highs reach into the low to mid-30s. In the meantime, there are some air quality advisories just west of Regina. They're due to smoke blowing in from fires in BC. A Canadian intern at NATO is being accused of spying on behalf of a third country and being a member of a criminal organization. Belgium's federal prosecutor says the female intern of Chinese origin was arrested yesterday and has been working at NATO's strategic headquarters in Belgium. At this time, Canada's national defense has not yet commented. Amidst new tariff threats from the U.S., including a 50% tariff on Canadian goods coming into effect next month, Alberta Premier Danielle Smith says she has no plans to retaliate with an alcohol ban.
1: Smith told her call-in radio show a ban is an extraordinary measure, and she's leaving it up to retailers and consumers to decide how to stock their shelves and whether to drink American products with the looming tariffs. Several Canadian provincial liquor boards stopped buying U.S. alcohol last year in response to Trump's previous tariff threats and annexation comments. While Saskatchewan and Alberta returned American booze to the shelves after a few months, major purchasing provinces like Ontario and Quebec have not. Lisa Laporte, The Canadian Press.
0: Speaking of the U.S., we saw oil prices dip on Friday after new reports of potential peace talks with Iran. Following that drop, though, the U.S. has said they're already considering even more strikes.
2: Have we seen an increase in exports from the U.S.? Yes, we have, but we've also seen U.S. inventories being drawn down by 16%. It's over 140 million barrels, and so that's not sustainable for that to continue.
0: That's Matt Smith, the lead oil analyst at Kepler. Canadians across the country are continuing to face challenges when it comes to health care. And they're not the only ones. The Canadian Medical Association is urging premiers across the country to start looking for solutions. Dr. Bolo Oganyemi is the president of the CMA and says that one of the easiest changes would be to spread the workload amongst other healthcare professionals.
3: It's not every health issue that needs, you know, a medical doctor to treat. So when we can work with nurses and pharmacists, we make sure that patients are getting the care from the health professional that's best suited to treating them.
0: He says another change could come from the administrative side of things by using tools like AI to cut down the amount of paperwork. Regina's Globe Theatre says debt and bills from its major renovations have left it on the brink. And as Regina City Hall reporter Jeff Smith tells us, it could shut down unless City Council approves a grant.
4: The Globe was before Executive Committee behind closed doors last Wednesday asking for just about $1.4 million. The problem isn't ticket sales, it says. It's more than $16 million still owing from the renovations, and the bank account is empty. Without a grant from the city, administration says the Globe may have to begin winding down or at least scale back operations significantly, affecting the upcoming season. And the city's already put in more than $8.5 million for the renos, so admin says this would protect that investment. The committee voted to send the recommendation on to council. If it approves the grant this Wednesday, the money would come out of the city's general fund reserve. In downtown Regina, I'm Jeff Smith.
0: The latest local news is as close as your phone. 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It's 104. Sports from the Green Zone. The Toronto Blue Jays continue their three-game series against the Boston Red Sox at Fenway Park this weekend. Boston is 24-6 in its last 30 games, including a 6-4 victory.

0: over Toronto last night. That game kicks off in about an hour. Backup quarterback Chase Brice will lead the BC Lions in today's game against the Toronto Argonauts after starter Nathan Rourke was injured. Rourke, the CFL's reigning outstanding player, hurt his shoulder on the second play of scrimmage in last week's 19-17 loss to Edmonton. BC is last in the CFL's West Division with a 1-4 record. It's 105. In Regina and southern Saskatchewan today, sunny, local smoke and a high of 33. Tonight, increasing cloudiness with a 30% chance of showers and a low of 18. In Saskatoon and central Saskatchewan today, sunny, hazy and a high of 32. Tonight, increasing cloudiness with a 30% chance of showers, a risk of a thunderstorm and a low of 18. Across Saskatchewan today in the Battlefords, 24, Prince Albert 25, Swift Current 30, Weyburn 30, Estevan 29, Yorkton 27, and in Moose Jaw 32. In Regina, sunny with a southwest wind at 19 and it's 31. In Saskatoon, partly sunny with a northwest wind at 6 and it's 27. It's 106. I'm Roman Hader.
1: Welcome to a weekly review of current affairs in Canada. The Vashi Capello Show, with host of CTV's Question Period and Power Play, and senior political correspondent Vashi Capellos on 650 CKOM.
2: Hi there, and welcome to the best of the Vashi Capello Show. Really happy to be with you this week. Hope it's been a great one for you. It certainly was a newsy one. Lots going on, kicked off by none other than U.S. President Donald Trump, who on Monday announced that in a month he intended to apply a whole slew of 50% tariffs to a variety of Canadian products headed into the United States, everything from whiskey to hockey sticks to wallpaper. And it was all in response, the White House claims, to the counter tariffs that Canada has put on, for example, American booze, or in the case of American booze, pulling it right off the shelves in some provinces. And so we find ourselves at a bit of an impasse where pressure is on the Prime Minister to respond to what the United States is threatening, to what Donald Trump is threatening. But obviously the premiers are not all unified in deciding how the Prime Minister should respond and what leverage he should use. So we're going to explore what Canada can do, what Canada should do, with Erin O'Toole, who sits on the Prime Minister's Advisory Council for this issue and is also former leader of the Federal Conservatives. Then we'll go one-on-one with the CEO of Trans Mountain, Mark Mackey, in an exclusive interview. He is essentially going to lead the development of this new pipeline that will run alongside TMX to the West Coast to take oil from Alberta to primarily Asian markets. So we're going to talk to him about how expensive that could get, how feasible it is, and what the potential economic benefits are for Canada. Then Lana Payne will be here because Unifor, she's the head of Unifor, is in negotiations with big three automakers. They've come to a conclusion where Ford is concerned, and it involves some really interesting agreements on investment. Basically, they've negotiated additional investment in Canadian plants from Ford. So we'll talk to Lana about how likely that is with the other two big car makers. And finally, Dan Riskin will round us out. Men aren't good at talking while multitasking. He'll tell us why.
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2: U.S. President Donald Trump has threatened in 30 days to slap a whole slew of new tariffs on Canadian products, everything from hockey sticks to various types of booze, dairy products, you name it. What he isn't putting tariffs on, though, potash, oil, critical minerals, the stuff that the United States clearly really needs. Part of the federal government's response this week has been to meet with both premiers. The prime minister did that yesterday. And then the minister in charge of the file, Dominic LeBlanc, also sat down with the prime minister's advisory council on Canada-U.S. economic relations. One of the people who sit on that council is Erin O'Toole, former Conservative Party leader, and he's with us right now. Hi, Mr. O'Toole. Pleasure to welcome you to the show. Thanks very much for making the time.
4: Great to join you.
2: I have to start off on sort of the latest salvo from the Trump administration, these brand new tariffs, the threat of imposing them in just under a month now. Were you surprised at all, given the juncture we're at right now in those kind of, I guess you can call them, negotiations?
4: Disappointed, yes. Surprised, no. You know, this is the second term of President Trump. We really shouldn't be surprised by these shots out of the blue. But it's a sign that I think maybe he's looking at getting ready for, towards a final deal, a comprehensive deal. We've got a month to push and to suggest how bad these decisions will be for American consumers as much as Canadian workers. So disappointed, but not surprised.
2: So do I take from that that you think this is more of a tactic as far as those trade discussions go than anything else?
4: I do think it's a tactic. Certainly, Donald Trump does believe tariffs are a tool that he allows dominance of the U.S. and to take on perceived unfairness. I don't think he really understands who ends up paying the tariffs and that these policies are contributing to the cost of living crisis that's hitting him in the polls. So I do think the team around him is used to his views on tariffs. But if you look at the cost of living, you look at the added complications of the Strait of Hormuz and just the challenge a lot of average Americans are facing. He's heading into midterms. I think he needs to drop a lot of these things, but to do it in a way that he can showcase he got great deals or extracted wins from Canada and from a range of other countries. And so we've got a window to use some of those domestic economic pressures to our advantage.
2: So I know that you're a member of the council on this greater trade relationship that met yesterday. Do you have a clear understanding of the strategy we will employ heading into the next 30 days to try and push exactly what you just described?
4: Well, the council was there to give feedback on how sectors of the economy, workers, policy people are taking the latest salvo from the Americans. So that was an update and sort of feedback from the field was the biggest part. They are looking at strategies where we can apply pressure back. They are trying to coordinate with the provinces. And I do think that both our chief negotiator, Janice Schrett, and our ambassador, Mark Wiseman, are looking at the looming elections in the United States and where some of these cost of living crises are maybe causing a narrowing of races for Congress. This is something that I think a lot of Republican members of Congress will start applying pressure on the White House to say, look, we're in a tight race here. Canada's an important export market for my state and my district. And a lot of my constituents believe that tariffs and higher gas prices are the result of Trump policies. So what can we do to alleviate those pressures on members of Congress who are in tight races? So I think we're looking at the big picture, trying to respond to a bit of the chaos from our partner to the south. And it is a really good Team Canada approach. You know, this isn't about politics. It's about patriotism for the country.
2: Speaking of Team Canada, it's interesting that all of this happened just ahead of the meeting of the premiers that's taking place in Prince Edward Island. And it, you know, you and I often, when I'm interviewing you, are talking about China and some of these strategies that they employ to try and, you know, divide and conquer. Like often when they levy tariffs, it's in a way that will pit one part of the country, for example, or one sector of the country against another. And this list strikes me in the same way. There's certainly more emphasis on provinces outside of Alberta and Saskatchewan and a deliberate decision not to tariff a lot of the energy, the potash, the oil that the U.S. is on the receiving end of. How worried are you that strategy would prove to be successful, aka they could have some success in dividing provinces?
4: I'm worried about national unity at the moment, Vashi. I'd be lying if I said I wasn't. I do think, though, the U.S. list that they released using this 1930s Smoot-Hawley tariff obscurity to impose them had less to do about regional division and more to do about the real truth that a lot of sectors are critical to the U.S. So potash, for example, for the ag states, a lot of those races where agriculture is a big determinant, they need our potash as one of the key elements of the fertilizer cycle. Energy security in North America is something I've talked about for years. So if you actually look at that list, I think it's as much about American self-interest, what they exempted, as opposed to what they tariff. But it does give us pressure points that we can explore. One thing I hope that the premiers do in Charlottetown as part of their meetings is we need to really have the prime minister as the quarterback. He's in regular communication with the president, and there will be an executive aspect of any final deal, leader to leader. And we don't need 10 provinces and 3 territories coming up with their own pressure points, their own strategies, their own campaigns that will cause division indirectly. So I really hope Team Canada can be smart, a bit strategic in how we work together, and let workers in Alberta and Ontario know that we're standing up for everyone. We're standing up for interest, not one region over the other.
2: Do you think it's possible to arrive at that endpoint if leverage is concentrated in, for example, you know, the case of oil in Alberta, in the case of potash in Saskatchewan, where the premiers are, you know, essentially Premier Smith yesterday was like, you're not going to use this as leverage. And other premiers in other provinces are saying, well, we have to like leave open that possibility. Do you think it's possible, let's say, for the prime minister or the lead on this to arrive at a position, should it be necessary, where pressure, you know, is needed to not alienate one province or another?
4: I think the Prime Minister Carney has reset the tone of dialogue with the premiers, particularly the MOU and his work with Premier Smith. He's a very different prime minister to Mr. Trudeau. There's no question. So I do think the premiers know that the prime minister wants to drive a good deal. And our retaliation potential against the U.S. should be a last resort. The irony is these Holly Sloat tariffs, which were used in 1930, made the Great Depression worse because Canada at the time retaliated. So sometimes when we retaliate, it feels good emotionally, but it can hurt our workers even more, and it can divide one part of the country versus another. But if the U.S. continues on this almost irrational course on tariffs and on bringing down the overall North American economy, we do have to work together to see what areas of pressure can be applied as we're negotiating for a comprehensive deal. So we know some provinces are taking American spirits off their shelves. Some are not. It's a real rub for certain American governors. All of these things could be taken into consideration as part of a master deal, including 232 tariffs on auto and steel and aluminum. So I'm optimistic, but we have to start planning for pessimism. And I think that will be at the end of this 30 days. We have to have a plan to stand firm as Canadians.
2: I'll leave it on that note. Mr. O'Toole, thanks so much for your insights today. I appreciate it.
4: Always great chatting with you, Vashi. Thank you.
2: That's Aaron O'Toole, former leader of the Federal Conservative Party, and now sits on the Prime Minister's Advisory Council on the Canada-U.S. Economic Relationship.
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2: A few weeks ago, right at the beginning of July, the Prime Minister and Premier of Alberta announced that they would go ahead in partnership with Pembina and essentially build another pipeline to the West Coast alongside the current route of a pipeline that already exists, the TMX pipeline. You'll remember that pipeline was taken over by the government a number of years ago, constructed to the tune of $34 billion amid some opposition and some support. So this one, instead of going to the northern part of the West Coast, where it would face a tanker ban and strong opposition among some First Nations communities, is set to go along the route of TMX. It'll also be basically developed by Trans Mountain. I had the chance to speak a few moments ago to Mark Mackey, who is the CEO of TMX. And I started off by referencing an interview I did with him exactly almost a year ago, in which he talked more about optimizing the current pipeline before moving on to building a new one. I wondered if his view, given all that's changed in the meantime, has shifted in the interim.
8: I would say it's gotten more refined and more informed over time. Like, one of the things that, you know, the benefit of being relatively ancient and having worked in this sector a very long time is we've seen development happen, you know, in stages over time. And as I sat a year ago with you in Vancouver, it was, well, the first thing you need to do is get after the optimizations of existing systems. So that's what we've been very focused on and remain very focused on. But as you think out longer term, and we see and the ambitions of the country as it relates to its role on the global stage have gotten much larger. And Canada has an incredibly unique, resource base here that is going to be in high demand for a very long time to come. So as the year has unfolded since the last time we were together, it's become a lot clearer. The long-term need is for more capacity. So, the things we were working on before remain a priority. And now we start shifting to the longer term. And that's where this pipeline comes in.
9: I'll ask you very bluntly, Mr. Mackey, as, again, someone with more expertise than the majority of us. Do you think this pipeline can be built, will be built?
8: Yes and yes, to be very direct in terms of the answer. I certainly think it can be built. We already have built something like it. This one is a little longer, a little bigger, more capacity than what Trans Mountain built before. But I think it's very necessary in the global context that we live in today. And that's become infinitely clearer over the last year. So for the country, this export route to the West Coast and all the different markets it can access, whether it's the United States, China, Korea, Japan, India, like all those are countries that will benefit from, Canada's energy resources.
9: So the economic case has certainly been made by both governments about the demand for it and the sort of utility from a geopolitical, again, perspective of increasing capacity. It's going to come at a cost, right? Because there is now taxpayer involvement, as there was with TMX. I know that you weren't necessarily there for the entirety of the construction of TMX, but you were very familiar with a lot of concern that emanated from the Canadian public about how much this thing costs. I know you can't pinpoint a cost right now, obviously. There are so many details to be worked out. But at this stage of things, do you think this project will be in the neighborhood of what TMX cost? Or because of the extra length, because of the extra capacity, like, could it be more expensive?
8: I think on a per unit basis, I expect it actually will be very competitive with the Trans Mountain system. And the reason for that is economies of scale. It's a, million barrel a day pipeline. And then, the benefits of, and we're starting to see this, the reforms that have been instituted to make, the processes smoother, more certain, and to be able to, see what a project, the life cycle is going to be. So I expect this process to be much smoother than the one that Trans Mountain went through before. So there are some things working in the advantage of the new system. Again, economies of scale being an important one. So I do think it's quite competitive. It will be competitive. Just like Trans Mountain, there's a financial case for the Trans Mountain system that is very, very strong. And I expect, and I've fully committed to, taxpayers seeing full value for the Trans Mountain system. Just to go back to us for a second, we paid $1.7 billion into the Treasury last year in dividends and interest. We'll beat that this year. You'll probably reinvest some capital in the years thereafter. And then again, when we come back out the other side of that, this is going to be a very profitable investment for the country, the legacy Transmountain. I expect the new system to be the same. And the overall economic impact that that system will enable is ginormous to the country. So I think that there's a very, very compelling case for the new pipeline.
9: Why do you think the case was not compelling enough for a private investor at this point?
8: Yeah, very, very good question. And so what you have here actually is a combination of a little bit of both. So you've got the, you know, the government participation through Transmountain and through the Alberta Petroleum Marketing Commission, but you also have Pembina at the table, which is a very savvy company. And I think in part, a little bit of it will be, we want to see the resource develop. We want to see how the new reforms work. So I think it's a very good solution to the situation that we find ourselves in now. So this public and private partnership.
9: So one of the other things we discussed last year was, when should the government sell the TMX pipeline? And you have, you know, for a while now been an advocate of not doing so immediately, even though that was the instinct of the government years ago when they took over the construction of the pipeline. You mentioned, I think I remember when we spoke, you know, optimization, you know, coming to a conclusion on the toll dispute, which has now very recently occurred, all sort of things that should be in place before that move was embarked on. So I wanted to kind of circle back to that question where TMX is concerned and ask you where you fall now in that proposition. Should the government be looking to continue operating the pipeline, do you think, or sell anytime soon?
8: I want to go back to my answer from about a year ago, and I think it's still applicable here today, which is there were a number of things. I think of it like a hit list or a checklist that we wanted to knock off. Rate case settlement was one. Advancing the expansion projects on the system was another. All of these things, you know, generate value. An operating history, how utilized the system is going to be, and we'll come back to that in a second. So as you remove these uncertainties, the value of the system becomes much more apparent. And you do the expansions, which add, you know, very valuable capacity at a very low cost. Again, that adds value to the business. So it puts, you know, the government in a much better position to look at its options, you know, say a few years down the road as it relates to legacy Transmountain. And I'm a big advocate. I believe this is a really important and strategic asset to the country. And so I'm unabashed on this. I think Canada should keep holding this thing. It may sell off pieces of it to, you know, say, you know, Indigenous, it may sell off, you know, pieces of it to, say, pension funds. But I think Canada should always keep its fingers in this to a degree, its ownership interest to a degree. I think it's far too strategic to the country. And so for that reason, I think I would be more of a long-term holder. That would be my advice as an individual and someone who knows the space, you know, hold this for a while.
9: Can I extend that logic? Would it be fair to extend that logic to a second pipeline then? Like, do you think there's a world in which, from your perspective, it would be a good thing for the federal government to be owning and operating two pipelines to the West Coast? Because you will know as well as I do that there will be a number of Canadians who would express apprehension about that.
8: Yeah, and I understand the viewpoint, and I want, you know, certainly disciplined, and I expect that, you know, certainly with, as any taxpayer would. Pick the right time. If you're going to exit, pick the right time. That's a policy call. It's not my call. And so they, you know, they'll make the right decision. I am very confident in the decision makers that run the country. And they'll make the right decision at the right time with the right set of facts. So I'm not worried about it. If they want to have private sector ownership, fantastic. If they want to keep an ownership interest, fantastic. Or some combination thereof, which is how they approach the new pipeline. They have a private party there. And they are an incredibly capable private party. So I think we'll see how all this plays out over time.
9: One final question for you, Mr. Mackey, on the pipeline that exists right now, the one that you're operating, and on the question of optimization. I know it's been a process and there's lots of different things that have to occur. When do you expect it to be fully optimized? What's the best case scenario for the end date for that?
8: Yeah, what we're shooting for is the end of 2028. As being kind of the full optimization point, and maybe a little bit of a trailer into early 2029. But the work that we're doing basically is more pump stations on the existing system. It's about 30 kilometers of pipe, inside of BC that we need to replace. And then power infrastructure that's necessary for the project.
2: That's Mark Mackey, the CEO of TMX.
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10: It's 1:30. I'm Roman Hadar. Some smoke and heat advisories could put a damper on your weekend plans. A yellow heat warning is in effect for southern and west central Saskatchewan, covering communities like Regina, Moose Jaw, Swift Current, and the Battle Fords. Some of those areas could see daytime highs reach into the low to mid-30s. Meanwhile, areas west of Regina are also under an air quality advisory due to smoke blowing in from southern BC. A Canadian intern at NATO has been arrested on suspicion of espionage. Belgium's federal prosecutor says the female intern of Chinese origin is suspected of spying on behalf of a third country and being a member of a criminal organization. Reports of potential peace talks with Tehran caused oil prices to dip yesterday. It comes, though, as the U.S. considers even more strikes. The future of Regina's Globe Theatre could hinge on a funding request to City Council next Wednesday. The Globe says its recent renovations have emptied all of its reserves, and it's looking at another $16.3 million to pay off. In Regina and southern Saskatchewan today, sunny, local smoke and a high of 33. Tonight, increasing cloudiness with a 30% chance of showers and a low of 18. In Saskatoon and central Saskatchewan today, sunny, hazy and a high of 32. Tonight, increasing cloudiness with a 30% chance of showers, a risk of a thunderstorm and a low of 18. In Regina, sunny with a southwest wind at 19 and it's 31. In Saskatoon, partly sunny with a northwest wind at 6 and it's 27. It's 1:31. I'm Roman Hadar.
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2: We're continuing our coverage today of the trade relationship between Canada and the United States and some of the consequences of threats of older tariffs, newer tariffs, and a whole bunch of stuff that's happening in the interim. Of course, the auto sector has been at the forefront of all of this, and auto sector workers in particular. They are actually, Unifor, the union who represents those workers, is actually involved in negotiations right now with two of the big car makers after reaching a successful agreement with Ford. Lana Payne is the national president of Unifor, and she's with us to talk a bit more about that. Hi, Lana. Pleasure welcoming you back to the show.
23: Hi, great to be here.
2: Really appreciate it. I have a whole bunch of questions about some of the unique features of these negotiations, but I did want to start off just on the news this week of the latest round of tariffs, because some of them are specific to the auto sector. Once again, there's 30 days, of course, or 29 now, I guess, before they actually get imposed. But what is your sense of, how you think this country should be responding, the government should be responding?
23: Yeah, the tariffs that we'll see or potentially see in 28 days now, I guess it is, are according to the U.S. in response to things that we have done, which were in response to things that they had done in terms of the trade aggression that we've been experiencing for 18 months. So the new tariffs would apply to a whole host of goods, not necessarily in the auto sector. They're looking at forestry and chemicals and all sorts of things as a retaliation against Canada. Obviously we have to take this seriously as a country. I believe that we're seeing a fair bit of posturing right now before we get to a bargaining table. That's not to say that Trump won't live up to his threats here, but we expected these kinds of threats to intensify before we got to a serious negotiating table right now.
2: So do you think that's what's going to happen? Do you think that those talks will intensify this month?
23: I believe they will. All indications are that they will. Does that mean we'll get a deal this fall? I wish I had a crystal ball to be able to say that. The reality is there is a lot at stake right now, and in particular, a lot at stake for Canadian workers. We've been hurt, I would say significantly by the current tariffs, which have been punishing Canadian workers in a number of sectors, auto, forestry, just to name a few. So we do need to get things clarified here. But at the end, if we're unable to make any progress, then that means Canada is going to have to look at changing its tactics here. And I think there's some strengthening of resolve in that regard from what I've been seeing in the last number of days.
2: And what do you mean by that? What have you borne witness to?
23: I believe we've got to take stock of what we have to do in response here. It's that we can't give any more concessions. We absolutely cannot give any more concessions. They have gotten us nowhere. We haven't gotten one thing in return for them, including being able to get to a serious negotiating table with the U.S. So those tactics haven't worked, and we'll have to try new ones unless we see ourselves making serious progress in the coming days and
2: months. One more question on that before I move over to the negotiations. And I wondered, like, there's this whole debate between the premiers happening right now about how far you go in using the leverage that we clearly do have around energy in particular with the United States. Do you have a position on that?
23: I think we have to put everything on the table and work out what it is Canada can live with. And I believe the premiers have to come together. We need solidarity in this moment. If we've ever needed it before as a country, we absolutely need it right now. And I think it's fair to say that some parts of Canada have been hurt greater than others in this trade war. And a lot of workers have been hurt. So let's put them first in this fight and make sure that we go to the table with all of our strength and with a willingness to use leverage if we need to.
2: Okay, on the negotiations that are going on right now with GM and Stellantis, I read this a couple of super interesting pieces about the deal that you were able to reach with Ford and how it includes securing investment, like not just things that directly impact workers around wages and working conditions, but also investment. Can you help us understand how the union arrived at a point where like this became something to pursue in negotiations?
23: Well, to be fair, we've always made investment as part of our bargaining with the Detroit Three, because without investment, we don't get product, and without product, we don't have plants to operate, which means we don't have jobs. This has been going on for quite a spell right now in terms of being part of negotiations, because once we lost the auto pact, we lost a baseline for Canadian investment. We lost a baseline for content requirements, for example. And that losing that meant we lost any kind of structural investment guarantees for Canada. So our union basically had to pick up the slack here and make it part of our negotiations with the auto companies. You saw in the case of Ford, most recently, another $1.2 billion being invested in their Canadian facilities. And that's on top of what we saw committed during our last round of bargaining at the Oakville facility, which now has been completely retooled. And people are being called back to work there by the hundreds every week. And we have about 300 still on layoff there. So this is critical for our union. And it's always needs to be a critical priority for us in bargaining. And it will be again when we sit down to the table on August 10th with General Motors. And as you know, there we have an idle plant, and we've lost a shift in Oshawa, and we have an idle plant in Kami. So investment is critically important, because that's what provides us job stability here.
2: In the case of Ford, how would you characterize the reception to like, I know you've arrived at a deal, obviously, but like, how would you characterize their willingness to make this a big part of what you agreed to?
23: Yeah, I think there was a clear understanding, I would say, by Ford Motor Company that they sell a lot of vehicles in Canada, and therefore they should be investing in Canada. And I think that this should be the principle of any trade negotiation, whether it's with the United States or any other country in the world, that if you want to be able to sell vehicles in Canada, you ought to build them in Canada. And that means investing in our manufacturing footprint. Ford Motor Company has been here for over 100 years, and they've been investing in our manufacturing footprint. Obviously, the other two Detroit Three companies have done the same, and Toyota and Honda have done the same in terms of investing in Canada. But that's not to say we don't have a problem. We have a shared problem with the United States, and that is we have allowed over time more and more imports into the North American market where those countries and companies don't invest in Canada in the same way that these companies do. And I think that this is something that can form the basis of a discussion with the United States in these CUSMA talks.
2: And how, you know, when it comes to looking forward to the other negotiations, do you anticipate a similar level of reception on the investment piece?
23: I think it's going to be hard. Everything is hard right now because of Trump's tariffs. I can't and won't sugarcoat that for you, and I don't sugarcoat it for our members. This tariff regime that Trump has put in place has made everything much more difficult for our union. But we have to use the leverage we have as a union. We did that with Ford Motor Company. We will do that with GM and Stellantis, and it may be tougher there. But the reality is we will constantly remind them that Canadians buy a lot of their vehicles. And in return for buying them, they expect these companies to invest in Canada, invest in Canadian jobs, and I would say invest in good Canadian union jobs. And that'll be a part of the argument that we make. Obviously, there is a benefit for them for investing in Canada. That is, Canadians see them doing that. And secondly, our workforce is the best in the world, and they're the best at what they do in the auto sector. And that is a big competitive advantage for these companies.
2: I'll leave it on that note. Lana, thanks so much for making the time for the conversation. Really appreciate it.
23: Thank you.
2: Thank you. Lana Payne is the national president of Unifor, here to talk a little bit about negotiations going on with two remaining big automakers out of the United States, or based in the United States, with Canadian representation, GM and Stellantis. They have already reached a deal with Ford.
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2: Dan Riskin, CTV's science and technology specialist, is back. Hi, Dan.
33: How are you?
2: I'm great. How are you?
6: Good. I'm so excited for both of these topics.
2: I know. Me too. The headlines just screamed at me. Yep. Are men really, I'm going to keep all my commentary to myself until the outcome of the study. Are men really worse at multitasking than women, Dan?
6: Well, I guess it depends who you ask, doesn't it? if you ask a lot of people that I've talked to about the study, they are universal in their belief that men are not as good at multitasking as women. But the researchers on this study and the people writing about it seem to have a different take. What they did is they had a bunch of men and women independently do a bunch of different tasks like cooking and the looking up phone numbers and reordering words and these other different tasks. And they found that men and women have no difference in these tasks as they're doing them. But what is different is that if you talk to the person who's doing this task and you strike up a conversation, you say something like that really opens a can of worms, like, how do you feel about tattoos? When do you think you're old enough to get a tattoo? You ask something like that. Women will engage in the conversation much more than men will. Men often ignore the prompt and just do not respond about twice as often as women do. And so the conclusion that the researchers came to was, oh, look, men and women can multitask exactly the same. It's just that men don't talk as much while they're multitasking. But another interpretation of that is
2: a generous interpretation. Yeah,
6: it's too generous because talking is one of the tasks.
2: Right. Exactly. So thank you.
6: The men are failing in one of the tasks.
2: Yeah.
6: Like they're clearly different. Yeah. So anyway, I got worked up about this. It's clearly evidence that men don't multitask as well on certain kinds of tasks. And this seems to be, you know, speaking and holding a conversation while you're trying to do other things seems to be this place where women outperform men. And I hate gendered generalizations because I feel like usually they work against you. But I felt like I had to chime in on this because people were looking at the data and coming up with this conclusion that didn't really fit.
2: Probably because men were looking at the data.
6: I did notice that one of the write-ups was written by men. I looked at the authors of the paper, and it's both genders are balanced among the authors. And so I can't totally say this is men trying to make themselves look good. But it is interesting. And it does. They also had people look at videos of the people in the first study that I just described. And people watched the videos. And then the people who watched the videos were asked to say how well they thought people did at multitasking. And they said overall their ratings were worse of men, but the ratings were actually very tightly correlated with the ability to hold a conversation. So women that didn't hold a conversation well were rated poorly, and men who did hold a conversation well were rated well. And so that ability to keep a conversation going while you're multitasking is a really strong message to other people about how well you're doing. Regardless of how well you're actually doing at the tasks, it seems like people really pay attention to that variable. And that seems to be why it's such a strong belief for so many people that women are better at multitasking than men are, when maybe it's a more subtle in terms of the other tasks they do.
2: I feel like there's 300 things I do a day that annoy my husband, but if I were to top the list, it would be like when he's doing something, when I start to ask him about other things. And it's like he's deaf. Like I'm like, we have an age gap and I'm constantly making fun of him for being older than me, much older and definitely older looking. And when he can't hear me, like it's like he can't hear. But now I know scientifically it's just that he can't do it all at once.
6: I hope that makes you feel better. It's not going to solve the problem. You're still going to be annoyed by it. But at least you can have some sympathy that maybe it's not his age. Maybe it's just
2: I'm not really annoyed by it. He's annoyed by me is what I'm saying.
6: Oh,
2: it's just one of the more annoying things I do. There's a lot of them.
6: Oh, man.
2: But one of them
6: you'd be a lot. I mean, I got to say, you're a smart person and you multitask and you can juggle a lot of balls. And the other thing is
2: he calls it spinning.
6: Radio.
2: I'm like spinning all the
6: called?
2: Time.
6: Well, but you're in radio, and so you need to be able to keep a conversation going when you're thinking about other things. Like, we're having this conversation, but you're watching the clock, and you're thinking about what's coming up, and you're thinking about what you'll do after the break. And yet, all of that just disappears when we're talking, and that just shows how talented you are. And now I know part of that is that you're a woman, but a lot of it is just your genius.
2: Or just that I'm spinny and weird and annoying, but your generous interpretation is very much appreciated.
6: My pleasure.
2: This is the other headline that I saw all day yesterday on CTV's news channel that was, like, freaking me right out.
6: Yes.
2: Contagious cancer in Canadian catfish? Sorry, what?
6: Yeah, so there's this one lake that actually spans between Quebec and Vermont. It's called Lake Memphremagog. And it is it's kind of like Lake Champlain. It's sort of a long linear lake that stretches across the border. But in this lake, there's a fish called a brown bullhead catfish. And it's a fish that people eat and fish for. In 2012, a couple of fish turned up with these black sort of growths on them. And then over the ensuing years, it got more and more common to the point that by 2017, more than a third of the catfish in this lake have these black growths. It almost looks like a raised, like a sore or something like that. So the first thought was, well, this must be some kind of a pollution issue. And so the scientists went and looked for a pollution issue, and they sampled the tissue. And it doesn't look like it's pollution, doesn't look like it's a parasite. What it looks like is a cancer. But what's really strange is that when you look at the DNA of the tissue that has cancer, this black raised tissue on a fish, it's not the same DNA sequence as the rest of the fish. It's the same as other fish's cancers. And so it looks like one fish developed some kind of a cancer, and it's been spreading and going somehow from fish to fish and growing on other fish. So it's not something that happens to your own tissue. It's something that lands on you and starts growing on you. And so this is only the fourth or fifth time this has ever been seen in any kind of animal. Tasmanian devils have something kind of like this. There's something else in dogs, but this is the first time it's ever been seen in a fish, and there are tons of questions about sort of where this goes from here.
2: Yeah, so my number one question is, am I going to catch cancer like I catch a cold?
6: Right. So right now, there's no indication that it goes to any other species at all. It seems to be restricted to just this one kind of fish. And so right now, there's no need to panic. And the disease in Tasmanian devils, for example, stays in Tasmanian devils. So hopefully, that's the end of this. But we don't know how it spreads from fish to fish. Do they have to touch, or is it floating in the water as small cells that can get on a fish? We don't know those basic things. And so before we can really say what the implications are for the health of the ecosystem or for humans, we really need to know some more answers about those questions. But right now, I don't want to be alarmist, and I don't want people to freak out. There's no evidence that people can get this. It just seems to be something that's spreading among the fish.
2: So will they be studying that and trying to get us some answers?
6: Oh, yeah. Yeah, they're going to be watching this very closely. And, you know, there are questions about whether they can contain it in this one lake or whether it's going to spread to other lakes, whether it's possible to cure it in the fish or what the endpoints are. I think the first thing is to find out how it spreads. I think that's going to be the big first question. But for now, it's just a weird, ugly thing that we see on the fish, but we're watching it very carefully because it gives everybody the heebie-jeebies.
2: Okay, well, good to hear. Good to hear. Thank
6: Sorry.
2: You. No, that's okay. I like it when it's not alarmist. Always good to have information before I start freaking out.
6: Yeah, but it's important to know about it. But yes. Don't get too scared, but pay attention.
2: Okay,
6: yeah.
2: Thanks, Dan. Appreciate it.
6: Thank you.
2: Dan Riskin is CTV's science and technology specialist with Talk Science to Me.
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7: Out on the farm, storms don't exactly give you a heads up. One minute, it's calm. 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
8: A recent survey for Royal LePage says half the people living in Canada's three major cities would consider moving to a center with more affordable housing if they could secure a job. 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

0: expected 30s.
1: At the same time, we're seeing some air quality advisories issued just west of Regina. It's due to smoke blowing in from the fires in southern BC. A developing situation from NATO this weekend after a Canadian intern was arrested on suspicions of espionage.
2: Belgium's federal prosecutor says the female intern of Chinese origin is suspected of spying on behalf of a third country. She's also suspected of being a member of a criminal organization. The Canadian intern had been working at NATO's strategic headquarters of the Allied Powers Europe, which is in southwestern Belgium. The suspect was arrested Friday. Brenda Molina Navidad, The Canadian Press.
1: Alberta Premier Danielle Smith says she has no plans to retaliate against the latest tariff threats made by U.S. President Donald Trump. Trump's threat of a 50% tariff on Canadian goods comes as several Canadian provincial liquor boards continue not to buy American alcohol. Smith says she's leaving it up to retailers and consumers to decide how to stock their shelves and whether to drink American products. Both Alberta and Saskatchewan have returned American booze to their store shelves. A new warning for Moscow and Beijing as the U.S. considers further military action against Tehran. ABC's Michelle Franzen reports.
3: The average gallon of gas now at $4.10, up 20 cents compared to last month. The president warning Russia and China to stay out of the war. Trump saying both countries have agreed to stop selling weapons to Iran. Michelle Franzen, ABC News, New York.
1: As the country deals with a multitude of issues in the healthcare field, doctors are asking for help. Just recently, the Canadian Medical Association called for provincial governments to help find solutions. Dr. Bolo Oganyemi is the president of the CMA and says that one of the biggest headaches currently facing healthcare providers is the amount of paperwork.
4: We need to reduce administrative burden so our time can be spent doing what we are paid to do, what we train to do, and what we love to do, and that's treating patients, and less time doing paperwork and filling out forms.
1: He says another change would be to spread the workload amongst other healthcare positions by doing things like removing barriers, stopping nurses and pharmacists from treating patients. Its renovations may be done, but the Globe Theater in Regina is still finding itself sinking from the weight of bills and debt. As Regina City Hall reporter Jeff Smith tells us, the organization is looking for some help from the city to stay afloat.
5: City Council is being asked to help the Globe out with just about $1.4 million from reserves. That's just to stabilize the theater company so it can go ahead with its upcoming season as planned. But it's also asking for federal money to help wipe out its remaining debt and bills from the rentals. But there's no money in the bank right now, and an admin report says without immediate help, it will have to start scaling back in a big way, or even begin winding down. The Globe made its case behind closed doors at Executive Committee, which voted to send it to Council for approval this Wednesday. In downtown Regina, I'm Jeff Smith.
1: 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It's 204. Sports from the Green Zone. The Toronto Blue Jays continue their three-game series against the Boston Red Sox at Fenway Park this weekend. Boston is 24-6 in its last 30 games, including a 6-4 victory over Toronto last night. That game starts in just a few minutes. Backup quarterback Chase Bryce will lead the BC Lions in today's game against the Toronto Argonauts after starter Nathan Rourke was injured. Rourke, the CFL's reigning outstanding player, hurt his shoulder on the second play from scrimmage in last week's 19-17 loss to Edmonton. BC is last in the CFL's West Division with a 1-4 record. It's 2:05. In Regina and southern Saskatchewan today, sunny, local smoke and a high of 33. Tonight, increasing cloudiness with a 30% chance of showers and a low of 18. In Saskatoon and central Saskatchewan today, sunny, hazy and a high of 32. Tonight, increasing cloudiness with a 30% chance of showers, a risk of a thunderstorm and a low of 18. Across Saskatchewan today in the Battlefords, 25, Prince Albert 27, Swift Current 31, Weyburn 32, Estevan 30, Yorkton 29, and in Moose Jaw 32.

0: And Regina, sunny with a southwest wind at 19 and it's 32. And Saskatoon, partly sunny with a northeast wind at 5 and it's 28. It's 2:06. I'm Roman Hadar.
1: Welcome to a weekly review of current affairs in Canada. The Vashi Capello Show, with host of CTV's Question Period and Power Play, and senior political correspondent, Vashi Capellos, on 650 CKOM.
2: Welcome back to the best of the Vashi Capello Show. I am your host, Vashi Capellos. Really pleased to be with you this afternoon. We've got a great hour of programming ahead for you. We'll start off with Scotty Greenwood, a former American diplomat to Canada, very much involved in the last round of NAFTA negotiations. She'll walk us through what Canada should and shouldn't do when it comes to responding to this latest threat of tariffs from Donald Trump. Remember, at the beginning of the week, he said in 30 days, I'm going to apply tariffs to hockey sticks, to Canadian whiskey, to Canadian wallpaper, stick-on wallpaper, you name it. She's going to walk us through how far Canada can go in its response. Then Rachel Aiello will be here to tell us what went on when the premiers got together this week. That news from Donald Trump really upended the meeting that was to take place between premiers in Charlottetown, Prince Edward Island, and it became the focus of their discussions. They also met with the prime minister during those 3 days of meetings, and ultimately, you know, the battle for a position, a concerted position to respond to Donald Trump is a very real one. And so Rachel will walk us through what discussions during those meetings were like. Then Blaine Marinook, the president and co-founder of West Coast Walls, will be here. Yes, tariffs are a political issue, but they also have a very real impact on businesses and people in this country. And West Coast Walls is one of those businesses. Their product would be subject to a 50% tariff if Donald Trump goes through on his threat. And 50% of Blaine's business goes to the United States. So it's a precarious position to be in. And Blaine will take us through what it means for him and his employees. And then finally, Ryan Minucia will be here. He's with the C.D. Howe Institute for an explainer on interprovincial trade barriers. The premiers made a deal to sell booze direct to customer in other provinces. What more could be done to trade between provinces to supplant some of what we're losing with the United States? Ryan will talk about that.
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2: A couple of days ago, the Trump administration said that in 30 days, that was a few days ago, so it's now it's like 27 days, they're going to slap a whole bunch of new tariffs on a long list of Canadian goods that run the gamut, everything from whiskey to cement to hockey sticks to wallpaper. And they were going to use a section of the Smoot-Hawley Tariff Act of 1930 to do so. And they were doing so, they said, in retaliation to some of the counter tariffs that we've put in place on things like American booze. You can imagine that when news of that surfaced, it upended a meeting of the premiers that is taking place as we speak on Prince Edward Island in Charlottetown. The prime minister is now there in person to meet with the premiers. And here's what he said about those tariffs ahead of that meeting.
3: As everyone knows, on Monday, the U.S. administration announced its intention to impose the latest in a series of unilateral, unwarranted trade actions. And we're clear. Canadian governments around this table will do whatever it takes to defend and support our families, our workers, and our businesses.
2: Here to help us figure out what exactly the U.S. administration is hoping to accomplish with this latest threat of tariffs and what Canada's response should be, the one, the only Scotty Greenwood, founder of Ottawa Street Strategy and former U.S. diplomat to Canada. Scotty, I'm so happy to talk to you. Thanks for making the time.
4: Vashi, it's so great to be back.
2: So what do you think the objective is here from a strategic perspective, if there is one?
4: Canada's objective or the U.S.?
2: The U.S. Let's start with Trump. Yeah.
4: Oh, goodness gracious, Vashi. Well, you know, the thing about the president of the United States currently is that he has been consistent since like the 1980s about two things. One is he loves tariffs. It's his favorite word in the English language, he likes to say. And the second is he really believes allies are not doing enough to shoulder their burden of various global challenges. And so, you know, he really believes that tariffs generate leverage and revenue for the United States. And so that's the U.S. objective. You know, you can really argue that making things more expensive for U.S. consumers at a time like this is, you know, maybe not particularly well advised from an economic point of view. But that's you asked what his objective is. I think that's what it is. Leverage.
2: Do you think that there's any political blowback on the president for increasing those costs? Like, is he suffering politically in any way for this tariff regime as had been like anticipated, let's say 18 months ago when they were first being levied? Or has he largely been able to escape political pressure vis-a-vis this issue in particular?
4: Sure. Well, I mean, the ultimate measurement of political blowback is in elections, right? So I think affordability in general is a major problem for Republicans right now because of the war in Iran and what that's done for price pressure on lots of things in the supply chain. And certainly the tariffs make everything more expensive for Americans. So but we shall see. The elections, the midterm elections and ultimately the next cycle are the big test. But yes, I mean, to answer your question, yes. The other thing is, a lot of Americans have been energized to voice their support for Canada. And that's, you know, kind of like, you know, Putin managed to unify Europe to support NATO. Trump has managed to, of course, unify Canada. It's a political gift to Prime Minister Carney for sure, but also has managed to really rally Americans around the Canadian flag. And I don't think he quite meant to do that. Not all of them, not every American, but right. there's certainly impact. Yeah.
2: So I mean, let me sort of jump off that point and ask you a little bit about how that might unfold in the United States in particular as we navigate through what may end up being, you know, more negotiations around CUSMA. What is your sense? And you were so, you know, intimately involved when the NAFTA was being renegotiated a few years, you know, back in 2018, I guess, in 2017, in like yep. the business community in particular, really advocating to the president and the people around him for the maintenance of, you know, in broad strokes, CUSMA, in the concept of, you know, expanded trade and free flowing trade between our two countries. Like, where do you assess that argument and the making of it now?
4: Well, I don't think it's wise to rely solely on Americans to make the case to the United States about the trade agreement. I mean, that's a piece of it. But I think the question for me is, Vashi, I don't know if you remember the movie Hunt for Red October. Mm-hmm. It's one of my favorite Cold War era movies. But so if your listeners go, you know, look it up, the big moment in the Hunt for Red October was submarine, you know, Russian U.S. submarines going against each other. And the question was, would the Russians believe that the U.S. is willing to pull a crazy Ivan, which is do something incredibly unexpected? So that's a long windup to say, do Americans believe, and does the Trump administration believe, that Canada will step back from being its usual rational, reasonable, proportional trade partner and be willing to do something dramatic? And if the U.S. is actually really worried about that, meaning Canada has more leverage than it's been willing to use up until now, and the U.S. thinks, well, Canada's not going to do something that's not in its own interest. But if the U.S. starts to believe, oh my gosh, that Carney, he's willing to pull a crazy Ivan, then that changes the dynamic. And I think that's the conversation that the premiers and the prime minister and the stakeholders in Canada will be having over the next 3 weeks.
2: You know? You've hit the nail on the head. That's certainly been the nexus of the conversation that the premiers are having right now, right? Like how far do you go in using the leverage in particular that even this latest round of tariffs has exposed, right? Like the energy sector in particular. Like how far do you go in utilizing that? What is your advice to the Canadian government on that issue?
4: Well, you know, I was thinking about this and think about United States Senator Lindsey Graham, who just passed away, sadly, suddenly. But I think he had a strategy vis-a-vis China that I think has lessons maybe for Canada. So here it is. And Lindsey Graham's strategy, by the way, I think will be memorialized in legislation. It's already got the votes in the Senate. But basically, what Lindsey Graham says is, talking about China and Taiwan in particular, he said the U.S. should strongly telegraph the serious economic impact to China if it infringes on or blockades Taiwan. In other words, put it all out there and have an act of Congress signed by the president to say, this is what the U.S. will do, to say to China, look, you can do whatever you want, but here are the consequences. And I was thinking, okay, what if Canada pulls a Lindsey Graham, if it's not going to pull a Crazy Ivan? And there's a whole national debate, act of parliament, whatever it would be, saying, here are the things we are prepared to do. And they're big, and they're dramatic, and they're scary to the U.S. But we're really going to do them, not in the hopes that you have to, but in the hopes that that backs them off. You know, you think about the countries that have stood up to this president in the last few years, Russia, China, North Korea, they're all basically fine vis-a-vis the United States, right? So again, I think the question is, can you get a strong national political consensus behind doing something that's quite dramatic and utilizing the leverage? And if you can, and if you can convince the U.S. you're serious about that, well, that's a different ballgame.
2: I'll leave it on that note. You've given us a lot to think about. Thanks, Scotty.
4: Oh, it's my pleasure. Great to be with you, Ashley.
2: Oh, so great to have you on. I appreciate it. Scotty Greenwood is the founder of Ottawa Street Strategy and a former American diplomat to Canada. And, of course, used to head up the old CABC for years and years. You'll recognize her voice and her presence. She used to be on with us all the time. And she's back, and we're so glad for that. What do you think about that suggestion that, you know, Canadians could, through Parliament or through some sort of discussion, perhaps the one that's occurring right now between the premiers and the prime minister, arrive at a conclusion about here's what we are prepared to do that is not just sort of at the margins, but something big in order to communicate to the president, you know, if there is further action taking against Canada, this is what we're ready to do.
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2: We're talking today about new threats from the White House on applying a whole bunch of additional tariffs to a myriad of different products coming from Canada. There's about 30 days before those would apply. And in the meantime, everyone's trying to figure out what Canada is going to do in response should a solution not be arrived at in the next month. Some of the people trying to figure that out include the provincial premiers who have assembled in Charlottetown, Prince Edward Island. The big question that they're grappling with is how far we go in retaliation, or what do we use as leverage, given Trump did not put any new tariffs or threatened to put new tariffs on energy like oil or potash or critical minerals. Here are two different views, one from Ontario Premier Doug Ford, the other from Alberta's Danielle Smith.
3: If he continues to constantly bully us, we can't keep rolling over. We can't keep backing down. We have to go full tilt. We are an energy powerhouse. We have to utilize every tool we have in the toolbox and make sure he feels the pain.
4: That's not going to happen. I think that what will happen is that we're going to have a pretty intense period over the next 29 days. And I hope that diplomacy will prevail and the best interests of both our countries will prevail and we'll emerge with a signed CUSMA agreement that continues to keep a tariff-free relationship between Canada and the U.S. That's what we're all hoping for.
2: That's Alberta Premier Danielle Smith. Before that, Ontario Premier Doug Ford. CTV National News correspondent Rachel Aiello is live for us in Prince Edward Island in Charlottetown for the Premier's meeting, and she's with us on the line right now. Hi, Rachel.
5: Hey, Vashi.
2: Thanks for making the time. Tell us a little bit about the scuttlebutt today. I know yesterday was obviously all focused on what this response might look like. What are you hearing on the ground there today?
5: Yeah, so today really feels like the day where they're trying to get the agenda back on track, trying to focus in on some of the conversations that these premiers came to Charlottetown initially wanting to tackle before that Trump tariff news bomb hit them all while they were out for dinner Monday night. And so what we've heard so far today is a lot of conversation around shared issues province to province. So, for example, the wildfire situation, we heard from a number of territorial premiers on that, but also kind of making shots at Trump, saying, you know, sanction away over his concerns over the pollution and the air quality heading to the Americans, making a point of noting that Canadian firefighters went down to the United States. So another example, I think, of the resilience and pushback. And then in terms of some other domestic issues, there's a lot of talk about various provincial to provincial major energy projects or energy policies, infrastructure builds that they're trying to get going. Some comments around the Churchill situation, the Ontario-Alberta pipeline. There's also a plan to put subsea cables between New Brunswick and PEI. A lot of conversation as well about healthcare transfers. The federal government kind of funding model is set to change, and that's prompting some concern from premiers saying, you know, this is not the time for the federal government to spend any less on healthcare. So it's kind of like the policy day sandwich between two tariff days, I'd say, is how things are kind of shaken out here.
2: So on the latter, on the tariffs, the focus certainly from afar is like, can everyone get on the same page? Should there have to be some sort of retaliatory response or threat around leverage that we have? How is that all shaking out there? What is your perception of how different the positions are between premiers versus like what we can see from afar?
5: Yeah, so I think there is absolutely division, and you've heard that in the comments from reaction yesterday, but we had some of that this morning as well. You know, as much as folks like Manitoba Premier Rob Canoe can say there is no uniting factor quite like Donald Trump, that is true, and that is kind of what we heard from all of the premiers after their meeting with Carney yesterday virtually. But really, I think what is going to be telling in terms of how strong those areas of disagreement are aren't going to be made evident until 30 days from now, because what we're really hearing is Ford saying, you know, if we don't get a deal during this crucial 30-day period, then we should hit the Americans with all we have. Go to the energy, kind of nuclear, pun not intended, situation. And then you've got Smith saying no. So I think it is a kind of delicate balancing act for the Prime Minister as he makes his way down here this evening and to sit down with them in person tomorrow to hear out all of their various positions, concerns, and try to calibrate what role potentially premiers could play over the next 30 days. And then if a deal is reached, then great. We wouldn't see those tariffs and, you know, all of our issues would be eased. But you and I have been covering this long enough to know that might not be what plays out. And so then I think if it's in a situation where Canada is under pressure to retaliate, to respond in some way, figuring out how to do that is going to have to be somewhere between pulling all of our energy and not doing anything.
2: And do we have any idea where the Prime Minister or the federal government sits in that calibration at this point? Like previously, there has been a hesitancy, I think it's fair to say, to like go the route of withholding all of our oil, for example, or something like that. But maybe the calculation has changed given the actions taken by the White House. Do you have any sense of that?
5: A little. I think there was one comment yesterday from PEI Premier Rob Lance, who's also chairing this meeting, that really stood out to me. He said that in his read of what the Prime Minister told them yesterday, the Prime Minister feels that this is the time to settle this. This is the time to get a deal. So I think the Prime Minister is still trying to buy time, frankly, Vashi. And I think it'll be interesting to see tomorrow how he responds to all of the pressure from premiers to use the next 30 days to their like maximum capacity. Is he going to get pressure to go down and have some face time with Trump to try to get this solved? Or is it going to be that he comes here with a not dismissive, but steady as she goes, kind of don't set your hair on fire yet premier's attitude? And how would that be received? Because certainly I think there is a lot of alarm here among premiers. And given the drama you've been covering and I've been covering about the Gordie Howe Bridge, I think there is some awareness of the Prime Minister's negotiating style and some hesitance, perhaps, that we could be being seen at least to concede again.
2: And what about when it comes to the provincial response more largely in the face of external pressure vis-a-vis these tariffs? I know there's, again, it's like deja vu. I'm sure through all of the premier's meetings you've covered, internal trade once again rearing its head. Like I remember just a few years ago, this was going to add like $200 billion to our economy. I've yet to see that fully even remotely come to fruition, but they are making additional promises when it comes to alcohol, at least. What have they agreed on and what remains outstanding?
5: Yeah, so what we saw yesterday was, I'd say, arguably like the lowest hanging grapes in terms of things they could do to improve interprovincial trade. There's been that push for so long to free the booze, so to speak, across the country. And so what we had were 9 out of the 10 provinces sign on to an agreement to see direct-to-consumer alcohol sales made a reality across the country. It does feel like I've said this many times before, but it seems like this time they really mean it. But really, I think the read for me on the timing of that yesterday was it was a clearly direct response to Trump and essentially him kind of lighting a fire under all of them to do this, because clearly the alcohol conversation is one where they are digging their heels in. Premiers are saying, we're not putting American booze back on our shelves. And what better counter to that than because we have more Canadian products to fill those empty shelves with. And so this will see it easier for Ontarians to buy BC wine and vice versa. And really, it's going to be another example of how, as the Prime Minister likes to say, this we can make ourselves stronger than anyone could take away. We can do more for the Canadian economy domestically. And so this was an initial example of that. And there's a closing press conference here about 2:30 Eastern time. And we'll see what other similar packs, if any, premiers were able to get to today.
2: Just have about 30 seconds. Is there a gala? What's this gala?
5: Yeah, so it's kind of similar to what we had play out last year in Huntsville when Ford was the chair. We had the Prime Minister privately meet all the premiers for dinner. Of course, that was when we got that lovely anecdote about Ford and Carney waxing poetic till the early morning by the fire. Don't know if that's going to be what we see tonight, but it is a closed door, media is not allowed, private dinner reception with the Prime Minister and the premiers. So perhaps a more informal touch base, break bread, share some wine, have a conversation. But we won't really see any of them together until tomorrow.
2: Okay. Thanks, Rachel. Appreciate it.
5: Thanks, Vashi.
2: Thank you. CTV National News correspondent Rachel Aiello reporting for us from Charlottetown, Prince Edward Island, where the premiers are all together.
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8: It's 2:30. I'm Roman Hadar. That sun is beating down in parts of the province this weekend. Environment Canada has issued heat warnings across much of southern and west central Saskatchewan this afternoon, mainly covering communities like Regina, Moose Jaw, Swift Current, and the Battle Fords. Those areas will likely see temperatures jump into the mid-30s.
9: A developing situation from NATO this weekend after a Canadian intern was arrested on suspicions of espionage. Belgium's federal prosecutor says the female intern of Chinese origin was arrested yesterday, accused of spying on behalf of a third country and working for a criminal organization.
10: Alberta Premier Danielle Smith says she has no plans to retaliate against the latest tariff threats made by U.S. President Donald Trump. Trump's threat of a 50% tariff on Canadian goods comes as several Canadian provincial liquor boards continue to not buy American alcohol. Smith says she's leaving it up to retailers to decide how to stock their shelves.
9: Regina and southern Saskatchewan today, sunny, local smoke and a high of 33. Tonight, increasing cloudiness with a 30% chance of showers and a low of 18. In Saskatoon and central Saskatchewan today, sunny, hazy and a high of 32. Tonight, increasing cloudiness with a 30% chance of showers, a risk of a thunderstorm and a low of 18. In Regina, sunny with a southwest wind at 19 and it's 32. In Saskatoon, partly sunny with a northeast wind at 5 and it's 28. It's 2:31. I'm Roman Hadar.
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1: Welcome to a weekly review of current affairs in Canada. 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
2: Talked with the Daily Debrief panel a few moments ago about sort of the politics around how Canada ends up responding to this new threat of tariffs from Donald Trump, a whole bunch of different products that he's saying in about 27 days. The White House will slap 50%, a very sizable, very consequential tariffs on everything from whiskey to hockey sticks to wallpaper. And while there's, of course, a political dynamic to all of that, there's a very real dynamic to it as well from an economic perspective and for the livelihood of a lot of business owners in this country. We wanted to explore a little more the impact of what the president is threatening and the impact more largely of tariffs. Blaine Marinuk is the president and co-founder of West Coast Walls and is live on the line, with us right now. Blaine, good to have you here. Thank you very much for making the time.
21: Thanks for inviting me.
2: So may I start, just before we get into the impact of all of this, just sort of if you could explain your business and the history of it?
21: Sure, I'd love to. We're an exporter and also a domestic seller of peel and stick wallpaper and decals. We started the company just before COVID hit, and we weathered that storm, and we've grown our company over the last many years. About half of our business goes to the United States, and we've earned the trust of American and Canadian customers.
2: And so did you have any indication or any thought that your product would be one that the White House would apply tariffs to?
21: Last August, when they waived the de minimis rule, there was a lot of panic actually on my part, because I thought my business was going to tube because of it. Most of my shipments are under $800. It's a small business, a small value per order. So we scrambled last fall to adapt to it. It took a while to sort things out, particularly from the shipping point of view and how U.S. customs were treating our products once they crossed the border. We had many inaccurate tariff applications to our shipments, and it took a while for that to get sorted out. And so, we kind of weathered that, another storm. And of course, last week, yet another tariff implication. This one, I think, much more serious than the last one.
2: So help us understand exactly how serious you think it is, like what kind of an impact you estimate this would have on your business?
21: We're in a competitive market. I sell not just in North America, but all over the world. So my prices need to be competitive with Canadian sellers and American sellers. And so if we were to have 50% added on to our products at time of delivery, which I might add is the responsibility of the consumer in the United States to pay, we would lose business or we just couldn't afford to subsidize it. A side note, when we were running into tariff issues after the de minimis ruling, U.S. customers were largely unaware of the impact of tariffs, even ones that thought it was a good idea. They didn't realize that they actually had to pay these tariffs. So now the real threat is 50% is a massive amount of money. I covered some of my extra expenses in the last go around. I can't cover it now. There's just no way that I can afford to subsidize my products by 50%.
2: No, it's a massive amount. And so that would, I imagine, mean consequences for your business.
21: Yeah. You know, the real hurt for me is my employees were small. And like a lot of small businesses, my employees are like family. And, you know, they will eventually listen to this. And, you know, the sad reality is if I can't resolve this somehow, it's going to have consequences for their employment. I have no other choice. I have no other way of cutting costs. I have fixed overheads and my Canadian business can't drive my staffing levels. It's just not possible.
2: You wrote an email to me is where I learned of your business and sort of the impact this would have. And that really, that aspect about your staff and what you would be forced to do really resonated with me. My dad's a small business owner for 50 years. He's had most of his staff for more than 40 years and we view them the same. And I thought to myself, I know my dad would have this. It would be, I can hear the sort of like, you know, upset in your voice at the possibility of that. This is not just about money.
21: No. As I said, they've become my friends and, you know, we treat them like family. We do things together. We go out for supper together. We go to special events. So we just took them to a theater event last week. And so these kind of things, you know, it's really hard when you're friends with somebody and you're close with someone to tell them that you have to cut their source of income off potentially. They've been great so far. They understand. But this one would really hurt a lot if I had to lay somebody off or cut their hours back substantially. Really hurt.
2: You also flag that, and we sort of talk about it like in a very macro way, that like the government has come up with relief programs or support programs for industries as a whole or certain sectors, but for, you know, they're not easily accessible, particularly for small businesses, maybe for bigger businesses, but not for small businesses. Is to your knowledge, there anything set up that you might be able to access to augment some of the potential impact of this should it come to fruition?
21: I think the short answer to that is no. We're somewhat the invisible majority, if you will. Three out of four Canadian businesses are small businesses. There's something like 850,000 or something when I read recently. Not all of them are exporters, granted. But by estimates, there's something like 47 or 48,000 people that are in my category, under 10 employees, that export. The funding, the relief funding that the government announced previously is only accessible if you have over 10 employees and a dollar figure, I believe. So it really kind of benefits the people that might be able to weather the storm more than it does small businesses like me. But to my knowledge and from what I've researched, there's nothing there available to me. And so when I hear politicians speak of the small category that these new tariffs are going to hurt, well, largely, if you look at the categories that are listed, they're largely small. They're not big auto or big business. They're small businesses like myself. And to date, there's nothing to help us.
2: And I think it's another important point, right? Like often we're quantifying and we're hearing, you know, analysis that quantifies the impact of this latest threat kind of minimally relative to the size of the economy, let's say, or the size of our exports. But your point is well taken, like maybe at the macro level, but this would be devastating to individual businesses.
21: Sure. And there's an absolute trickle down. You know, if small businesses like myself have to lay off people, or recently I spoke to my bookkeeper and in the last year, she said, I've lost several businesses. They had to close down. They just couldn't weather the tariff issues. I don't want to close down. I'm not going to close down. But if I have to do this without any kind of support, I don't know how I'm going to do it. I might add, I'm not a huge fan of bailouts because I think they seem to benefit the people who are in big industry and make the good sound bites politically or on campaign stops. But little guys like me, I think we're often the invisible minority.
2: What's your message to government right now as they weigh out how to respond to this?
21: Don't talk about solutions. Come up with solutions. I know you're dealing with I won't say it, but less than saying that, I guess. We don't know what's predictable, but at least give people like myself and businesses like myself not just the verbal assurances that we'll take care of every Canadian. Actually come up with something concrete so that people like myself know that if I can't resolve these myself, that I can rely on something to help. I'm not going to go there unless I absolutely have to. That's my message.
2: I'll leave it on that note. Thank you so much for making the time for this conversation today, Blaine. I really appreciate it.
21: Thanks for having me.
2: Thank you. Blaine Marinuk is the president and co-founder of West Coast Walls, joining us this afternoon to talk about the very real impact of the threat that Donald Trump has made this week to impose very punishing tariffs to the tune of 50% on a wide array of products, including the product that his business, West Coast Walls, again, produces and exports. Half of their business goes to the United States. So, of course, that business becomes extremely exposed. It's very tariff exposed and very vulnerable to a really negative impact, obviously, given the size and the scope of what Donald Trump is threatening.
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2: Just speaking with Ray Chiallo, our correspondent who's in Charlottetown, Prince Edward Island, reporting on the premier's meeting that's taking place there. Yesterday, nine of this country's 10 provinces signed onto an agreement that would allow direct-to-consumer alcohol sales. Quebec is the lone holdout, but that provincial premier indicated she'd be open to signing the agreement sometime in the future. This all, of course, comes in the face of promises now for months to really remove barriers that stand in the way to more internal trade, more free trade between provinces in light of all the tariffs that are being levied against Canada as a whole by the U.S. administration. Here is New Brunswick's Premier Susan Holt talking about this new deal, this direct-to-consumer deal between nine provinces.
5: Craft beer products, craft spirits and wines can reach markets like Ontario and Quebec and BC, and New Brunswickers can see the benefits of other Canadians enjoying our products, and Canadians can get the benefits of these products, strengthening internal trade, being our own best customer at a time when it really matters.
2: New Brunswick's Premier Susan Holt. 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
7: The explainer.
2: Here to help us do that, Ryan Minutia is a research fellow at the C.D. Howe Institute and author of Booze, Cigarettes, and Constitutional Dust-Ups, Canada's Quest for Interprovincial Free Trade. Hi, Ryan. Welcome to the show. Thanks for making the time.
8: Actually, so great to be here. So excited.
2: Okay, so it's funny because I just listened to Premier Holt, and it's no shade against her personally. It's just the end of what she said, like, this is what we have to do, you know, it's we're going to bring down barriers, it's going to be great. I'm paraphrasing. I feel like I've heard 300 premiers over the course of the last 20 years say the exact same thing. What is your impression of if it actually all, like, meant something and they actually did follow through on the promise of what they're talking about, how much of a big deal it could be for the economy?
8: For whatever reason, Canadians measure the health of internal trade based on whether or not they can freely trade booze. So I think it's a really important signaling effect. And if we were to divert even 5% of what Canadians consume from international booze to Canadian, that's $500 million worth of beer, wine, and spirits, particularly wine and spirits. So there's real dollars on the table. And I think that booze is a way for us to have it in our brains that we're, because no one wants to have their beer touched. No one wants their wine ripped from their hands, the wine that they want. But I agree with you that there's been a lot of announcements, a lot of photo ops amongst premiers. And so it's not surprising that over time, people start to say, what have we accomplished? And I'd like to be here to say that there has been actually an incredible amount that has been accomplished and things getting across the line, especially in a country where it's so easy to be in our 13 fiefdoms.
2: Okay, so that leads me to a series of other questions I wanted to ask about sort of what has happened so far and what hasn't. And first, just on the alcohol stuff, because I think a lot of Canadians would be like, you know, just the normal reaction is like, why is it so hard? Why was it so hard to get to this point? What was the barrier to this happening for all these years? Like, why weren't we doing more alcohol sales to other parts of Canada?
8: Because provinces had alcohol monopolies, and they didn't want to lose that. If you have a monopoly, that's the last thing you want to give up. Provinces raised hundreds of millions of dollars, if not billions in the case of provinces like Ontario and Quebec, billions of dollars in profit and tax revenue from the sale of alcohol. The last thing they wanted to see was the seepage of that tax revenue to another province. They needed to use that money defensively. That's what they used to build schools and hospitals. So then you get left saying, okay, well, if we're not going to raise our money through alcohol, where else? So it was largely a money issue.
2: Okay, and so is that money issue mitigated at all, or is this basically just hey, it regardless of that, it's still important we do it given what's going on with the U.S.?
8: Yeah, the framework of this new agreement that just came out shows that provinces can continue to charge whatever taxes or markups on the alcohol that's coming in from another province. So in a way, they're not really losing that revenue argument doesn't really stand anymore. But kudos actually to Premier Susan Holt from New Brunswick, along with Manitoba and Saskatchewan. Those are the three provinces that are truly doing open market access, where there's no pre-authorization required with the regulator. In Ontario, if you're an Albertan distiller trying to sell into Ontario, you're still going to have to get approval from the LCBO. Manitoba, Saskatchewan, and New Brunswick, it's actually full and fettered. There's no approval process like that. So I have to give kudos to where credit is due to Premier Holt.
2: Okay, helpful. Thank you. So what about, you mentioned that there has been some progress. And this became like, you know, the second that Trump started with the tariffs, I remember like 18 months ago, this was a big part of the initial response from both the federal government, who enacted legislation to this effect, but also from the provinces, all of them saying, like, this is, if not now, when will we be able to, prompt more free trade between provinces? So if you were to compare the situation as it exists right now with internal barriers versus, let's say, when Trump first got into office and threatened tariffs and applied tariffs on Canada, how would you assess progress?
8: The internal trade file, you know, Confederation to the present, moves at a snail's pace. In the last 18 months, we've seen a number of announcements, and I'll asterisk, Vashi, you know, a lot of these things still have to get implemented. But we saw the introduction of a financial services chapter to the Canadian Free Trade Agreement. We saw just last week Ontario join this National Securities Regulator passport system, which I didn't think that was going to happen for years. And Minister Bethencalvy steps up and approves that. We had the agreement to a 30-day standard to getting people from one side of the border to another. And, each one of these stacked up really amounts to quite amount of meaningful progress. And if I were to say one thing to Trump, I don't know if he knew what he was doing in timing his tariff vitriol just before Charlottetown and all the premiers meeting. But I couldn't have asked for a better time for him to do so, because there's no better time than on the eve of the premiers getting together, because they need to be able to come out of this meeting and say, we're doing something. And internal trade is the perfect file for that.
2: And when you look at the possibilities that exist beyond the progress that's been made so far, where do you think they primarily exist?
8: Housing and construction, making it easier to build, bringing down the cost to build. Look, we've announced a litany of major projects, obviously infrastructure projects. There's already strain on Canada's domestic labor force capacity. We need to be doing things like code harmonization for electric, for construction. We need to be making it, occupational health safety rules need to be harmonized across the provinces. Everything that is within our power to unlock those big projects that everyone's clamoring for, and it's really, there's a huge labor component to it. So making it easier for home and construction by way of labor, for sure.
2: And what stands in the way of that happening at this point?
8: Inertia. We have rules that have existed for years just for the simple reason they are. And it's scary for a regulator to change the rules of the road. That will an accident happen? They've got to think about the downstream consequences. Regulation tends to go one direction, and that's up. And it's hard for someone to stand and say, I think we need to think about growth and competitiveness as also an interest. And it takes leaders like the premiers to be able to push that forward, because, the inertia is really strong.
2: Okay, that's a point, if none other, to leave it on. Ryan, thanks so much for the analysis this afternoon. Really appreciate it.
8: Thanks so much for having me.
2: I should say analysis and explanation for our explainer. Ryan Minutia is a research fellow at the C.D. Howe Institute and author of Booze, Cigarettes, and Constitutional Dust-Ups, Canada's Quest for Interprovincial Free Trade.
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17: It's 3 o'clock. I'm Roman Hadar. Advisories hang over the province this afternoon, and they could impact your weekend plans. A Canadian intern at NATO charged with espionage. And Regina's Globe Theatre says debt and bills have left it on the brink. In Regina, sunny and it's 33. In Saskatoon, partly sunny and it's 28. This weekend's heat advisories could keep you hovering near the air conditioner this weekend. A yellow heat warning is in effect for southern and west central Saskatchewan today, covering communities like Regina, Moose Jaw, Swift Current, and the Battle Fords. Some of those areas could see daytime highs reach into the low to mid 30s. In the meantime, there's

0: A 50% tariff on Canadian goods coming into effect next month. Alberta Premier Danielle Smith says she has no plans to retaliate with an alcohol ban.
1: Smith told her call-in radio show a ban is an extraordinary measure, and she's leaving it up to retailers and consumers to decide how to stock their shelves and whether to drink American products with the looming tariffs. Several Canadian provincial liquor boards stopped buying U.S. alcohol last year in response to Trump's previous tariff threats and annexation comments. While Saskatchewan and Alberta returned American booze to the shelves after a few months, major purchasing provinces like Ontario and Quebec have not. Lisa Laporte, The Canadian Press.
0: Speaking of the U.S., we saw oil prices dip on Friday after new reports of potential peace talks with Iran. Following that drop, though, the U.S. has said they're already considering even more strikes.
2: Have we seen an increase in exports from the U.S.? Yes, we have, but we've also seen U.S. inventories being drawn down by 16%. It's over 140 million barrels, and so that's not sustainable for that to continue.
0: That's Matt Smith, the lead oil analyst at Kepler. Canadians across the country are continuing to face challenges when it comes to health care, and they're not the only ones. The Canadian Medical Association is urging premiers across the country to start looking for solutions. Dr. Bolo Oganyemi is the president of the CMA and says that one of the easiest changes would be to spread the workload amongst health care professionals.
3: It's not every health issue that needs, you know, a medical doctor to treat. So when we can work with nurses and pharmacists, we make sure that patients are getting the care from the health professional that's best suited to treating them.
0: He says another change could come from the administrative side of things by using tools like AI to cut down on the amount of paperwork. Regina's Globe Theatre says debt and bills from its major renovations have left it on the brink. And as Regina City Hall reporter Jeff Smith tells us, it could shut down unless City Council approves a grant.
4: The Globe was before Executive Committee behind closed doors last Wednesday asking for just about $1.4 million. The problem isn't ticket sales, it says. It's more than $16 million still owing from the renovations, and the bank account is empty. Without a grant from the city, administration says the Globe may have to begin winding down or at least scale back operations significantly, affecting the upcoming season. And the city's already put in more than $8.5 million for the renos, so admin says this would protect that investment. The committee voted to send the recommendation on to council. If it approves the grant this Wednesday, the money would come out of the city's general fund reserve. In downtown Regina, I'm Jeff Smith.
0: 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That's 304. Sports from the Green Zone. The Toronto Blue Jays continue their three-game series against the Boston Red Sox at Fenway Park this weekend. Boston is 24-6 in its last 30 games, including a 6-4 victory over Toronto last night. Last check, we were in the third inning. It was 5-0 for the Jays. The Saskatoon Mamba will look to bite back against the Vancouver Bandits this weekend. It comes after they lost to the Bandits back in June and earlier this month on July 7th. That match kicks off tonight at 7. It's 3:05. In Regina and southern Saskatchewan today, sunny, local smoke and a high of 33. Tonight, increasing cloudiness with a 30% chance of showers and a low of 18. In Saskatoon and central Saskatchewan today, sunny, hazy and a high of 32. Tonight, increasing cloudiness with a 30% chance of showers, a risk of a thunderstorm and a low of 18. Across Saskatchewan today in the Battle Fords, 26, Prince Albert 27, Swift Current 31, Weyburn 33, Estevan 32, Yorkton 30, and in Moose Jaw 32. In Regina, sunny with a southwest wind at 19 and it's 33. In Saskatoon, partly sunny with a northwest wind at 5 and it's 28. It's 3:06. I'm Roman Hader.
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6: When most of us think about paramedics, we

0: think about the flashing lights, the sirens, rushing to someone in an emergency situation. But there's a growing part of Saskatchewan's healthcare system focused on something very different: preventing emergencies before they happen. How does this work? Community paramedics work with people who are often falling through the cracks of the system. They help connect patients with everything from addiction treatment to mental health supports and housing resources, home care, nurse practitioners, you name it. It improves their quality of life, and it also keeps them out of the hospital and prevents that 911 call and emergency response, because we know we have a shortage of paramedics. We have challenges with paramedic response times in parts of Saskatchewan because of how busy they are. So this service, and I was reading a recent article, they called them the Kinder Surprise of Saskatchewan healthcare, because our population grows, our healthcare system faces increasing pressure. Community paramedicine is becoming an increasingly important part of the overall picture. I'm happy to have a couple of guests that will join us this morning to help us understand how this works. Sherry Julay is the director of the Provincial Community Paramedicine Program. Sherry, thank you so much for joining us this morning. And Jessica Heathcote is joining us. She is an advanced care paramedic who worked in community paramedicine. Jessica, thank you for joining us this morning as well.
1: Thank you, Evan, for having us.
0: I think, Sherry, I'll start with you, and you could give us a sense of what community paramedicine is. How does it differ from the traditional paramedic role most of us are familiar with?
1: Yeah, for sure. Thanks, Evan. So, as you said, most people do think of paramedics as the professionals who respond to someone when someone calls 911. And the community paramedicine service builds on those same skills that paramedics can use, but it does focus on that proactive, planned approach to healthcare. They work collaboratively with patients and families and physicians and nurse practitioners and the whole healthcare team. And they bring care to the patient, as opposed to the patient having to go to an emergency room or a doctor's office.
0: Can you talk a little bit about some of the pressures that they alleviate? Like, what is the practical benefit of having this paramedicine program in the province, Sherry?
1: Yeah, well, it certainly does alleviate some emergency room visits and maybe even some physician visits, just by the team going to the patient as opposed to the patient coming into the healthcare system. So it's bringing care to the patient, the right care at the right time and the right location. They're able to do a lot of different skills in the patient's home, such as, you know, clinical assessments, some diagnostics, dressing changes, some IV therapy, even medication assistance. They sometimes provide mobility assistance, some pain management, phlebotomy services, a lot of wellness checks. Mm-hmm. And when we look at our statistics over the years, they're pretty consistent. And last year alone, the Community Paramedicine Service in Saskatchewan, throughout Saskatchewan, completed more than 12,800 care events across Saskatchewan. And what we know out of those care events is that 97% of those patients who received that service did not require a transport to the hospital. So that's remarkable. And the patients love it. The families love it. And we have really strong connection with the patient's care team, so that the whole entire care team is aware that the paramedic was with the patient and the outcomes and the results of the care that they provided.
0: Sherry Julay is one of two guests I've got. Sherry's the director of the Provincial Community Paramedicine Program. Jessica Heathcote is an advanced care paramedic. Jessica, you've worked in both traditional emergency response and community paramedicine. Can you just talk about what you've learned from your role in kind of both of those worlds?
2: Absolutely. One of the biggest differences between the two worlds is that in the community, the paramedics are going to people's homes in a non-emergent fashion. There's no lights and sirens. They show up and they provide care to relatively non-urgent situations, compared to when it's a 911 call and an ambulance shows up with two paramedics, and they're ready to respond to typically an emergent situation.
0: So can you help us understand? I mean, I think most of us have an idea of what a paramedic's shift might look like. If they're working a regular night shift, for example, they'll be responding to a variety of healthcare emergencies. What does a day look like for a paramedic working in this provincial community paramedicine role, Jessica?
2: Sure. I can speak to Regina specifically. The paramedics work on an interdisciplinary team that consists of nurses, nurse practitioners, pharmacists, social work, and other paramedics. So their day typically, it varies, really depends on what kind of visits come in. We call them visits. So they usually work 12 hours, and they come in and they get scheduled visits from our navigator, and the calls and visits range from anything from somebody with perhaps a weakness to somebody with a chest infection that needs assessment. They can go into the home and they can start treatment there. Then at that point, they're able to collaborate with the other team members and bring and kind of surround that patient at home with care. And again, the goal is to try to keep somebody at home and keep them safe and provide that safe care. So they function their day just by visits. We don't have much of a structure because we know that we have to be very flexible with what comes in throughout the day, and then we triage visits and go about our day that way.
0: When we, you know, I listed in my introduction to this topic the types of patients or issues that you might be dealing with, things like addiction treatment, mental health supports, housing resources. Is it safe to say, Sherry, that this leans more to some of those kind of social issues that sometimes are complicated for emergency response and better fit to a program like this?
1: Yeah, for sure. I mean, there's definitely a mix of needs that we see. So sometimes we see some very clinical requirements and, as I said, some really basic skills. So it might be IV antibiotics that they're delivering. So rather than going to the emergency room, they're just being able to do that in their home, which is alleviating that pressure from our emergency departments as well. But yeah, there certainly is a mix of some social supports as well that are provided.
0: Is this a province-wide program, Sherry? I know we just heard Jessica talk a bit about Regina, but where in the province has access to this community paramedicine program?
1: Yeah, so it really is based on the ambulance service and their readiness to provide that program. So in Saskatchewan, there are 105 ambulance services that operate in 108 locations. And out of those locations, 55 of those ambulance services do provide some type of community paramedicine services within their area that they serve. So we're about 50% of the way there. Our goal is to expand provincially throughout the province, but expansion does take some time. Just take some time. We started doing this work in 2011 in the former Saskatoon Health Region, and we're about halfway there. So we're getting there, and that is certainly our goal to become fully provincial.
0: Sherry Julet is the director for the Provincial Community Paramedicine Program. Jessica Heathcote is an ACP, an advanced care paramedic that worked in the program, has also worked as a frontline emergency response paramedic. I'm wondering, Jessica, you know, I think back to my policing career. Anytime we made a change where we were taking resources from that frontline response and trying to dedicate them to this proactive work, sometimes there'd be a little bit of pushback from the front line saying, look, we're already busy. You taking these resources away, it makes it even more challenging for those of us out here. However, in time, see the reward pay off. Can you give me a sense of what that's like in Regina, for example, between the front line and this sort of kind of more proactive response? Have they seen the benefit of it?
2: I would say yes, they have seen it. There hasn't been pushback. The resources have been additional, and it's not taken from the other front line. So we see it as one big team, and it's actually worked really well. We're able to work collaboratively with our paramedics on ambulance. And they're able to refer, and we're able to call them if needed, if the person is really sick and we can't manage them at home safely. So we've created a really nice flow for the patient, so that they're, no matter who comes, they know that they'll be taken care of. So there's been no pushback.
0: Sherry Julay, the director of the Provincial Community Paramedicine Program. Jessica Heathcote is an advanced care paramedic who has done work in that program. 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
9: The city of Saskatoon stands among the five top cities in the country when it comes to diversification of export markets. When the imposition of tariffs by the U.S. prompted a push for Canadians to look for alternate markets, Saskatoon, along with Kelowna and Calgary, did the best job of taking up that challenge, according to the Canadian Chamber of Commerce. I'm Paul Martin.
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0: Okay, when we on the program talk about what could be done to show Western Canada that Ottawa understands the frustrations that are felt in this part of the country, often the number one thing is equalization payments. People will bring this up. It's been long debated as a federal program. Supporters say this is absolutely essential for ensuring comparable public services across Canada. Critics say the formula doesn't reflect the economic reality. Well, there is a new Fraser Institute study that should suggest the program is broken, pointing to years where provinces with higher GDP per person received equalization payments, while provinces with a lower GDP did not. So the report kind of argues that these inconsistencies reveal structural problems with the current formula. To explain the findings and what they could mean for provinces like ours, we're joined by Tegan Hill. Tegan is the director for Alberta Policy at the Fraser Institute. Tegan joins us by phone this morning. Thank you so much for taking the call.
16: Thank you for having me.
0: So your report argues that Canada's equalization program is broken. Can you give us an idea of why you say that?
16: Yeah, well, like you said, the program, which will cost $27 billion this fiscal year, aims to ensure all provincial governments can provide reasonably comparable public services at comparable levels of taxation. So the federal government redistributes money, or is meant to redistribute money from more prosperous provinces to less prosperous provinces with a deemed lower ability to raise their own revenue. But we find that that isn't really what's happening in the vast majority of the years. In the last 25 years, for example, 15 of those years, one or more provinces with higher living standards received equalization, while a province with lower living standards did not. So that's 60% of the time in the last 25 years.
0: So how is that possible, Tegan?
16: Well, the main issue with the program is kind of this term fiscal capacity. So again, the government is determining who gets what by what's your ability to raise your own revenues. But it gets incredibly, incredibly complicated. It's difficult to define revenues to be equalized. Revenues are treated different. Some revenues are treated differently than others. Resource revenue versus tax revenue. Provinces differ in the revenues they collect, how those revenues are shared with municipalities, how their accounting treats revenue. So what basically is the issue here is the federal government is making very complex adjustments to standardized definitions across provinces and uses very complicated calculations to determine this quote-unquote fiscal capacity. And as we see in this report, it's leading to some very peculiar results.
0: Mm-hmm. Tegan Hill is our guest. She is the director of Alberta Policy at the Fraser Institute. So if I'm reading through your report, I'm curious about Saskatchewan, because in the 2000s, Saskatchewan received equalization payments, even though we had a higher GDP than, say, BC and Ontario. So can you talk a bit about that case?
16: Yeah, you're exactly right. So Saskatchewan's actually been on both sides of the equation. They've kind of been a winner when maybe they shouldn't have been, and they've kind of been a loser with some of these quirks. So Saskatchewan received equalization even though it had higher living standards than either BC or Ontario in several years from 2000 to 2007. It hasn't received equalization since. But if we go way back to the start of the study, which is actually a 44-year time period, so since 1981, years where Saskatchewan was a recipient, there were other provinces that received higher equalization than Saskatchewan, even though Saskatchewan had lower living standards.
0: Mm-hmm.
16: So you have two kind of scenarios. You have scenarios where a recipient province has higher living standards than non-recipient provinces, but you also have scenarios where among recipient provinces, a province with higher living standards is receiving higher equalization. And so there's all sorts of quirks and problems going on when we look at the data over time.
0: So, I mean, I think what it begs, part one of the questions that maybe is begs to be asked, Tegan, is what is the equalization process trying to accomplish? Is it trying to accomplish elevating the living standards in a province, or is it simply trying to accomplish the equal distribution of revenue that comes from resources in certain areas where other areas might not have them? Is that kind of what's at the heart of the question here?
16: Yeah, well, it's a constitutional principle, not the actual equalization formula, but what the equalization formula is trying to achieve. And that is to ensure that all provincial governments can provide reasonably comparable public services at reasonably comparable levels of taxation. But when you look at what's actually happening there, I mean, one, so the government's doing this through what it calls fiscal capacity. But that is a definition that's been created by the federal government. And that, again, is based on all of these kind of complicated, sophisticated isn't the word, but a series of very complicated calculations. And so maybe it's not aligning with the goal that we're seeing. And because we would expect, you know, a more prosperous province, you would expect, is going to be able to raise higher revenues. So we should still see a fairly consistent relationship between what we're looking at in this report, GDP per person and equalization payments per person. Mm-hmm. I think the fact that there's so many quirks suggests that, you know, the way that the government's defining it, the way that it's calculating it right now, may not be deliverable, is not delivering its stated objective.
0: So can we talk about maybe what changes you see that could be made? Did you have recommendations in your report?
16: This report really focused on measuring outcomes because, as you say, there's been a lot of discourse around the program. Several premiers have raised issue with it. And we're pointing out, you know, let's look at the data in a really simple way and see how bad those issues are. And again, we're seeing that actually when we look at the overall time period, there are discrepancies between equalization per person and living standards per person in all but three of the 44 years reviewed. Mm-hmm. But we do know through other research that there's some clear ways to fix up equalization. You know, a big problem that we see is the fact that the equalization envelope grows every year, even though discrepancies between provinces have shrunk. That's cost taxpayers billions of dollars a year for this program. You know, there's all sorts of weird quirks that could be sorted out. The fact that Quebec subsidizes its hydroelectricity instead of charging market rates can impact equalization by billions of dollars a year, for example. You know, that's all due to the fact that, again, this fiscal capacity formula the government is using is not, it's meant to standardize all these different complicated calculations, and it clearly is not delivering consistent, transparent results. So there are definitely ways that we can improve the formula.
0: Tegan Hill is the director of Alberta Policy at the Fraser Institute. It's an interesting study on equalization here on 980 CJME and 650 CKOM.
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18: It's 3:30. I'm Roman Hadar. Some smoke and heat advisories could put a damper on your weekend plans. A yellow heat warning is in effect for southern and west central Saskatchewan, covering communities like Regina, Moose Jaw, Swift Current, and the Battle Fords. Some of those areas could see daytime highs reach into the low to mid-30s. Meanwhile, areas west of Regina are also under an air quality advisory due to smoke blowing in from southern BC. A Canadian intern at NATO has been arrested on suspicions of espionage. Belgium's federal prosecutor says the female intern of Chinese origin is suspected of spying on behalf of a third country and being a member of a criminal organization. Reports of potential peace talks with Tehran caused oil prices to dip yesterday. It comes, though, as the U.S. considers even more strikes. The future of Regina's Globe Theatre could hinge on a funding request to City Council next Wednesday. The Globe says its recent renovations have emptied all of its reserves, and it's looking at another $16.3 million to pay off. In Regina and southern Saskatchewan today, sunny, local smoke and a high of 33. Tonight, increasing cloudiness with a 30% chance of showers and a low of 18. In Saskatoon and central Saskatchewan today, sunny, hazy and a high of 32. Tonight, increasing cloudiness with a 30% chance of showers, a risk of a thunderstorm and a low of 18. In Regina, sunny with a southwest wind at 19 and it's 33. In Saskatoon, partly sunny with a northwest wind at 5. And it's 28. It's 3:31. I'm Roman Hadar.
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20: Oh, hey, cow.
21: Hey, dude.
20: Hey, cow.
21: Hey, dude.
20: Cow, have you been out in the sun too long again?
21: No way, dude. 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
20: Ah, I see you're wearing a pair of Hey Dudes.
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21: As someone who weighs a metric ton, I can appreciate that. 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
21: And it's fun to say, hey, dude, check out my Hey Dudes, dude. See? Totally fun, dude.
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26: The weather in Saskatchewan can change on the drop of a dime. Punishing, pounding rain, funnel clouds, wicked whipping. 650 CKOM takes weather coverage seriously. We're staffed 7 days a week to bring you breaking weather coverage. Rely on 650 CKOM severe weather updates.
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0: My next guest, although he's not here to talk about farming, he's got some farming background, so I always appreciate that about Dr. Devin Meskell, who is professor and Edwards Enhancement Chair in Business at the University of Saskatchewan. Dr. Meskell.
1: Hey, thanks for having me, Evan.
0: Yeah, good to have you here. Yeah, right away you came into the studio today and you said, hey, Ag in Motion coming up. That's a good farm kid. I like that.
1: Well, absolutely. And, you know, in talking about some innovation topics here today with you, you know, I think it's neat to see it in real life there out in Langham. It's always a cool day.
0: And it's always amazing. I mean, for a couple of old farm kids like you and I who were part of farming when farming looked a lot different than it does today. I mean, technology and automation and all the rest of it. I mean, farming is transforming so quickly.
1: Yeah, I think the first tractor I drove was an 830 cabless case pick and rock, and so it's come a long way from there.
0: Well, let me tell you, you just got some street cred in this province if you can drop stats like that. Dr. Devin Meskell is my guest. So the reason that I wanted to have you in, I mean, artificial intelligence is a topic that we discuss all the time. You actually were just away. You were doing a presentation in Prague, correct?
1: Yeah, that's right. You know, we're really fortunate to have the great university we have here in the province, and so our business school is doing a lot of really world-class cutting-edge research on how do we help organizations actually get value out of their AI investments and use it to create new ideas and improve their organizations, and particularly really, you know, tying into some of your thoughts from the last discussion about tariffs and these challenging economic environments is how do our Canadian companies, especially our small businesses, under so much uncertainty, create some efficiencies and create new ideas that right. that open new markets.
0: So. Mm-hmm. So can you talk a bit about what research went into this presentation you were giving?
1: Yeah, you know, so one of the big challenges out there is that what we're seeing, across research, there's a big study by MIT in the fall that came out and said, you know, virtually all public companies have made some sort of investment into artificial intelligence, but only 5% of them can show any sort of return on that investment. And so the open research question is sort of why, or how do organizations, move into that 5%. And so, because all this is very frontier, it's new, there's not a lot of long-term data to look at. And so, myself and my colleagues at McGill University in Montreal, we found sort of a really unique setting in that actually tax authorities around the world have started to use AI all the way back to 2016. And because they're public, they had to sort of disclose all this data and information. And so we collected all that up and we looked across 60 countries and we were able to sort of identify common features that allowed organizations to create more value. And so, not surprising, we sort of developed a model that could then be used either in sort of private industry or in public organizations to help them management think about what levers do they have to help increase their probability of success.
0: So I want to talk about productivity in a second, but the start of that answer that you just gave, you talked about investment versus return on investment. So what is the investment that companies are making? And if they're not seeing a return on investment, is it that they're not investing in the right way?
1: Yeah, you know, it's interesting. I think a lot of organizations are feeling a pull that they need to be just doing something. And so I think because originally, and, you know, some still have that mindset that AI is an IT issue. And so it's like, oh, you go to your IT people, or, you know, if you're a small business and you have company that are helping you with sort of your IT cyber community, you say, well, we want AI, you know, what can we buy? And so they just sort of are handing over sort of money to the IT area. And AI is, that's not really what AI is. It actually is something that permeates the whole organization, all different type parts, not just sort of IT. So you can't just plug and play. And so rather than sort of just buying a piece of software, it takes a lot more effort to sort of figure out exactly what tasks and what part of your production can you actually help create new information, mm-hmm. or can it automate certain tasks that are, you know, what we're seeing in small businesses is some of the tasks that are really tedious, or they have, you know, maybe in a small town like Rosetown where I'm from, you can't hire someone to do this job, that all of a sudden you could have a business there because you can get AI to do that piece for you. and then you can still be in Rosetown or Tisdale.
0: Right. Dr. Devin Meskel is my guest. Professor Edwards Enhancement Chair in Business at the University of Saskatchewan, just in Prague, presenting on some of the research, some of the findings. You know, this is still a topic, and I even hesitate to say the term AI data center because it evokes a lot of emotion on the text line. But when we talked about that, I think it solidified in my mind that there's still a lot of people absolutely against the notion of AI. So does that factor into it from a business environment?
1: Yeah, you know, it is a challenging because like most things, when we have sort of new things come along, it's neither all good or all bad. And it's really how it's used in the hands of the people that are accessing it. So, like I say, I think AI can do a lot of great things. We're seeing it really help, in a lot of, medical imaging. So, for example, you know, in a healthcare system like ours where you know, maybe you can't have all the specialists, AI can take some of the weight off of that and not replace, but can enhance or help. So what you maybe needed four people to do, you can do with three. And so there's positives, and there's sort of is the negatives that we see of AI that are very visual, you know, the deep fakes, all of that. And so, the worry that, you know, the individual worry that this is going to replace us as people, and, you know, we all feel great value between us and our work. So the idea that we could be replaced by machine, but this isn't the first time we've gone through this as humanity. You know, if you think about sort of in the late 1800s with industrialization, you know, the worry that this was going to, you know, in an agricultural world like we live in, there was going to need less farmers because there was going to be the machinery could do sort of more of the work. But we see things did adapt and new jobs came out and things that we couldn't imagine. And I think that's sort of how it'll be with AI as well.
0: Devin Meskel is my guest, a professor from the University of Saskatchewan. So, you know, this is one topic one angle that I've had with many listeners on the show is whether or not you and I embrace artificial intelligence. And that's everyone's choice, although I would suggest many people are impacted by AI in ways they don't already know. But whether we do or not doesn't mean it's stopping. I mean, AI is not going anywhere. In fact, it appears to me that it's only on a trajectory straight up.
1: Yeah, that's absolutely it. Evan, and that's what drew me into doing this research growing up here in Saskatchewan is, when I got looking, it's like, if we don't figure out how to create value for our province, we will get passed by. It's a tool that's there. It's developing but it has a lot of potential. So let's figure out how we can help our people sort of find that Goldilocks spot between sort of the fear and the overhype. Those are two sides. So there is the overhype that it can do everything, and there's the fear that it's going to do these negative things. We all need to sort of try to figure out where that is and begin to use it in, because otherwise we will get passed by.
0: Okay, we're going to take a break. Devin, you're good to stick around till 10:30?
1: Absolutely.
0: Okay, good. We've got a few more things I wanted to talk about. We understand a couple of AI models from China are making their way onto the scene. And China launched an actual organization. I want to talk about the impact of that with Dr. Devin Meskel when we're right back here on 980 CJME and 650 CKOM.
3: 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Evan Bray on 650 CKOM. 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
0: Still so many moving parts in our relationship with the United States. You know, here's a question. Does the revised agreement on the Gordie Howe Bridge expose the weaknesses of Canada or reveal the ability to resolve difficult negotiations? We've got a guest joining the show off the start to discuss.
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0: Welcome back to the show. Dr. Devin Meskel is my guest, professor at the University of Saskatchewan. He's also the Edwards Enhancement Chair in Business at the U of S. Just back from Prague, doing a presentation there on some research he's done and a paper that he wrote on artificial intelligence. So I was mentioning to you just going into the break, Dr. Meskel, that there's a lot of people that don't love AI. And I think there's a few reasons why they don't. One of them is worry about job loss. In fact, I see a text on the line basically asking you and I, if we're so for AI, are we okay if someday you and I are out of a job as a result of it? Right. So, I mean, that's what's got a lot of people worried about the direction as to where this is going.
1: Yeah. You know, it's
0: sorry, we don't have your mic on. Good. Yeah. Good. Go ahead.
1: Yeah. Thanks. And thanks for that text. Yeah. It's a legitimate concern. I don't think that, you know, any area is, completely free of the impact. That as a educator, get lots of questions, but what career should my, kid coming out of high school should go in that would be AI proof? And, you know, it's hard to think that. So I think that one of the ways that we actually, make ourselves, so we can keep creating value for the university or for Ralco Radio, is by sort of learning these tools and what new things can we do with these tools that we couldn't do before. And I think that's sort of how it evolves. And so it's not a, and then to, one of the things we're doing with our research is to try to give management and board governors, help with making decisions, giving them sort of governance, research and new governance, but how do you blend that so that you do keep the human element? And, I think that's one thing that will, if you again look across history at all different sort of innovations, that human element keeps coming through, and we've made it through all these different things from, you know, think about the advent of electricity and how that changed how we did everything. This is sort of like that, I think.
0: Is there one that, you know, I think about people every day using it in their life. I have used ChatGPT before. I use it. I told you a quick story about my days off. We have an old Bluetooth speaker. I've long since lost the instructions on how to connect another phone. My phone connects to it automatically. My son was down this past weekend. He wanted to connect to it. We just threw it into ChatGPT and it said, oh, I identified it right away. Said, here's how you connect. Is there one platform that's better than others?
1: Yeah, you know, I think that's a great use of it. An example of sort of how I sort of did something similar. I had a Delta tap in our shower and it was leaking and I wasn't sure exactly how to fix it. I just snapped a picture. It told me exactly what model it was and stuff. So, you know, as far as the sort of frontier models of sort of ChatGPT, Gemini, Claude, it's really interesting. And I don't think there's any one that I would say to go with, but I would recommend for listeners, particularly maybe small businesses that are sort of thinking about trying to get in. Each of these subscriptions is about $20 a month or $25 a month. Now you get one or two of them and then shop out your business to them. So when I have a task to do, so I've had a subscription to Claude, ChatGPT, and Gemini for the past year, and I put the task I need done, I put it into all three, and I'll shop it out to those three, and I'll see whichever one gives me back the closest thing to what I need, and then I'll go with that one. And it's been interesting to see that I would say from last April through August, that chat got most of my business. And then Gemini took this big leap forward. And I'd say through December, Gemini was primarily the one I would end up using. And then since then, it's been Claude, really. But in the last couple of weeks, Claude's sort of been difficult to use. But the advancement across all three has been amazing in the last year.
0: Can we talk, Dr. Meskel, about these? There's new released GPT or AI models, I should say, from China that are now free and competing with some of these ones that we've been talking about.
1: Yeah, this is at the end of last week, there were some new models. So there was this one called Kimi K3 that were sort of very advanced models that are going to be made available sort of open source and free. And so that really, we saw a big drop in the markets with sort of, the different AI companies, because they're realizing that their monetization of building these models may not work if all of a sudden their product is made available for free. So from the sort of capital market side and investment side, that was sort of created issue. On the other way, you know, for small businesses, having access, much more affordable access to sort of some of these tools, could also spur innovation as well. So, mm-hmm. so it's an interest. It's depending who you're sort of looking at. But, you know, one of the challenges that we see is that because of this, OpenAI and Anthropic, who runs Claude, are putting a lot of pressure on the U.S. U.S. government to block these out and not allow the use of them, just to protect their market share. So it's very interesting when you think about what you talked about with tariffs. And I think you had a caller in Canada saying, well, the U.S. is really all about open markets. That's not necessarily true. Certain thing, especially in this, there's definitely some players that they're trying to pick some winners there.
0: Sure. So on that topic, I also know that China a few days ago launched, I believe, what's called the World Artificial Intelligence Cooperation Organization. What exactly is this, and what's the impact that's going to have on AI development and I guess the globe?
1: Yeah, this again really actually ties closely to your last discussion with tariffs, because what they've sort of said is we need, when we think about sort of protecting the world from the bad side of AI, we need to sort of have sort of common, an idea that there should be some common regulations of AI so that people can't use it for cybercrime or worse. And no one's sort of stepping up to do that. So, before, we'd always look to a US-centric led sort of multilateral movement, and the US is sort of not done that. And in fact, in the last couple of years through tariffs have moved away from multilateralism. So China's sort of filling that void. So it's very, it will be interesting. It's sort of an uncertain.
0: I can't imagine that this is going to incentivize many countries to join with China, a China led organization on this.
1: It's a really, uncomfortable thing in some ways, because, there is a need for it. but you just sort of see the need for something from the West to step up and fill that. And if it doesn't, you can see how that could get filled. And then if they get sort of further ahead, it could become the norm of sort of who sets or how some of these rules and norms are set. And so that, you know, I think that's something when we think back to the tariffs and the challenge of that, it's not just the economic, but the idea of still working together as countries is important in so many realms.
0: Well, the word trust comes into my mind, yeah. And I'm just not sure where we place our trust these days. You know, instinctively, I say, I don't think I trust China to lead this organization. I don't know that I have the trust in the United States right now either, so I don't know.
1: Well, and it ties back, you know, to, we were talking at the break about the data centers and the, you know, again, so the pros and cons of those. And the one thing that comes out on that is there is a national security issue of having our stuff offshore. And right. So that is sort of nationally, we're serving our country by having data stay within Canada. And so we may not want that in our back. Some people may not want that in their backyard. But as a country, it's sure a good thing to have that ability to have it at home.
0: Dr. Meskel, always appreciate you popping by. I feel like we just scratched the surface, so we'll have to have you back more AI discussion. But thanks for popping by the studio.
1: Always awesome to see you, Evan. Thanks so much.
0: Dr. Devin Meskel, professor from the University of Saskatchewan. Okay, we take a break.
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0: 4 o'clock. I'm Roman Hader. There are some weather advisories you might want to keep your eyes on this weekend. Espionage charges for a Canadian in NATO. And why the fate of the Globe Theatre is now in the hands of Regina City Council. In Regina, sunny and it's 34. In Saskatoon, mostly cloudy and it's 29. That sun is beating down in parts of the province this weekend. Environment Canada has issued heat warnings across much of southern and west central Saskatchewan this afternoon, mainly covering communities like Regina, Moose Jaw, Swift Current, and the Battle Fords. Those areas will likely see temperatures jump into the mid-30s. At the same time, we're seeing some air quality advisories issued just west of Regina. It's due to smoke blowing in from fires in southern BC. A developing situation from NATO this weekend after a Canadian intern was arrested on suspicions of espionage.
1: Belgium's federal prosecutor says the female intern of Chinese origin is suspected of spying on behalf of a third country. She's also suspected of being a member of a criminal organization. The Canadian intern had been working at NATO's strategic headquarters of the Allied Powers Europe, which is in southwestern Belgium. The suspect was

0: China to stay out of the war. Trump saying both countries have agreed to stop selling weapons to Iran. Michelle Franzen, ABC News, New York.
1: As the country deals with a multitude of issues in the healthcare field, doctors are asking for help. Just recently, the Canadian Medical Association called for provincial governments to help find solutions. Dr. Bolo Oganyemi is the president of the CMA and says that one of the biggest headaches currently facing healthcare providers is the amount of paperwork.
2: We need to reduce administrative burden so our time can be spent doing what we are paid to do, what we train to do, and what we love to do, and that's treating patients, and less time doing paperwork and filling out forms.
1: He says another change would be to spread the workload amongst other healthcare positions by doing things like removing barriers, stopping nurses and pharmacists from treating patients. Its renovations may be done, but the Globe Theatre in Regina is still finding itself sinking from the weight of bills and debt. As Regina City Hall reporter Jeff Smith tells us, the organization is looking for some help from the city to stay afloat.
3: City Council is being asked to help the Globe out with just about $1.4 million from reserves. That's just to stabilize the theatre company so it can go ahead with its upcoming season as planned. But it's also asking for federal money to help wipe out its remaining debt and bills from the renos. But there's no money in the bank right now, and an admin report says without immediate help, it will have to start scaling back in a big way, or even begin winding down. The Globe made its case behind closed doors at executive committee, which voted to send it to council for approval this Wednesday. In downtown Regina, I'm Jeff Smith.
1: 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It's 4:04. Sports from the Green Zone. The Toronto Blue Jays continue their three-game series against the Boston Red Sox at Fenway Park this weekend. Boston is 24-6 in its last 30 games, including a 6-4 victory over Toronto last night. Last check, we were in the eighth inning. It was 5-0 for the Jays. Backup quarterback Chase Bryce will lead the BC Lions in today's game against the Toronto Argonauts after starter Nathan Rourke was injured. Rourke, the CFL's reigning outstanding player, hurt his shoulder on the second play from scrimmage in last week's 19-17 loss to Edmonton. BC is last in the CFL's West Division with a 1-4 record. It's 4:05. In Regina and southern Saskatchewan tonight, clear, becoming partly cloudy overnight with local smoke and a low of 18. Tomorrow, clearing in the morning, local smoke and a high of 29. In Saskatoon and central Saskatchewan tonight, partly cloudy with a 30% chance of showers overnight, local smoke and a low of 18. Tomorrow, mainly sunny with local smoke and a high of 25. Across Saskatchewan today in the Battlefords, 27, Prince Albert 27, Swift Current 32, Weyburn 36, Estevan 32, Yorkton 30, and in Moose Jaw 33. In Regina, sunny with a west wind at 30 and it's 34. In Saskatoon, mostly cloudy with a northwest wind at 6 and it's 29. It's 4:06. I'm Roman Hadar.
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6: I'm Sean Haney and this is Real Ag on the weekend. 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I'm your host, Sean Haney of realagriculture.com. Hopefully you had yourselves a great week. I know I did. I was at the Ag in Motion show just outside of Saskatoon, Saskatchewan. Weather was pretty good. You know, nice. It was warm enough, but it wasn't over the top where you're like, oh, it is so hot here. I got to find some shade. It was just... It was a really, Mother Nature cooperated when I was there on the Tuesday and the Wednesday. Saw a lot of people in the Real Ag on the Weekend audience. Farmers trying to take in all the latest in innovation and equipment, talking to some of the seed companies and

0: A lot of opportunities to retrofit equipment with some of the latest and newest technology out there. So, yeah, really a great two days. And how I would sum up the crop conditions, and this is really generalized, we're looking pretty good. Cereals probably the best is what I heard. Depending on where you are and how wet you were through seeding, you maybe feel a little bit different about your canola crop and the stage it's at, you know, based on the timing of the last week of July here as we entered that. If you're still really in flower, this heat is, it may have a bit of a detrimental effect on what the actual outcome is. And even with some of those crop conditions, like pulse crops being the one that was mentioned as maybe looking the least favorable from a condition standpoint, and the market hasn't responded to special crops either. I've heard a lot of complaints about that. But even with those good crop conditions overall, it's everybody's saying the same thing. Need another shot of rain here soon, within the next week, maybe 10 days, to really allow this crop across the Western Canadian prairies to finish out and achieve its potential. There's potential out in the field, but that potential is going to be, we're not going to meet it if Mother Nature doesn't follow up here and cooperate and provide us with that last shot of moisture to allow this crop to finish off. That is continually something I heard from many of the farmers. And if you are interested in hearing what some different farmers I chatted with, you can listen to Thursday's episode of the Real Ag Radio podcast, where we did our farmer rapid fire and we talked to six different farmers from across Montana, Alberta, and Saskatchewan. You know, the one thing that I will say is that I think optimism's up. And I talked about this last week on the show. You know, the market has responded. Fundamentals are finally being supported by the market. Really up and down week for wheat. There's no question about that. A lot of that has to do with the Russia-Ukraine war and some of those grain handling assets that now become a little bit more of the focus of some of the bombing and things like that. So it's, you know, geopolitics is definitely having an impact on farm profitability, without question. But if you look overall, wheat, you know, prior to Friday, wheat up like 20% on the month. You look at canola compared to where we were a year ago, we're up that 20 to 25%. So things looking a bit better. It has impacted the optimism. I heard a lot more optimism out there, but definitely some challenges and things to take care of in the short term. One of the farmers that I did catch up with this week was Senator Todd Lewis. He is out of Gray, Saskatchewan, and he just wandered around the show like any other farmer. And we talked to him about his crop conditions and also a little bit on that Halifax meeting that happened last week for the Ag Policy Framework. Here's my discussion with Senator Lewis.
1: Yeah, Senator Lewis, how are we doing?
2: Real good. How are you, Sean?
1: I'm doing good. We'll get into some of the politics and stuff like that's going on in the Senate, but how are crops looking back at home? And where do you farm?
2: We just farm south of Regina, my brother and nephew and myself, and our crops are looking pretty good, except for our lentils. We got a little bit too wet on our lentils, of course.
1: That's what I'm hearing.
2: Lentils don't like wet feet, so our lentil cropper is going to be disappointing, but the canola and durum and a little bit of canary seed we have, it all looks pretty good.
1: I continue to hear the farmer, everyone's saying my cereals look outstanding. Canola is either great or, a little bit, depends when you got the moisture and when you planted, is what I've been hearing from people.
2: Yeah, and I don't know now, you know, with this heat and what's forecast, if the canola will start going backwards a little bit or not. I think in our soil type, we'll probably be all right, but, you know, across the province in the lighter soils, we may start to see a little bit of a crop going backwards here if the forecast rings true.
1: Yeah, we need a little shot of rain.
2: That's right.
1: Yeah, we may get it here in Saskatoon tomorrow. But
2: yeah, an inch at the end of July, first part of August here would just be perfect.
1: Man, we get greedy, don't we?
2: We sure do.
1: I was just on a radio program and they were like, farmers are never happy. No, we are not. The timing is everything, right? Yeah. That's the critical part.
2: Yeah, we're just counting on the weather all the time, but there's still lots of optimism in the farming community right now. You know, across Saskatchewan anyway, except for the east side of the province, it's been decimated so hard with rain, and unfortunately I think that's what we're going to see with a lot of the canola. It's just, it got so wet so early that it won't bounce back to where it should be, and I think that's going to be a real issue going forward, you know, especially in western Manitoba and eastern Saskatchewan.
1: Yeah, that area and then Edmonton,
2: right?
1: Those are the two spots where way too much rain, right? And all at one time.
2: Yeah, and that's right, and it's a big geographical area. It's not just a one-off here and there. There's some large systems there across a large part of those areas, and so, and I think, you know, we've seen the flooding, you know, as a just kind of a a slowly unrolling disaster there, you know, in Brandon and Dauphin and those areas, and that speaks to how much water there was.
1: Now, I saw you last week in Halifax. It was the FPT meeting. We saw the minister's letter that came out. What are your thoughts coming out of Halifax?
2: Well, I think, you know, they're making progress. I think the ministers, there seems to be pretty good collaboration between all the ministers across the country. And, you know, certainly in Saskatchewan here, the announcement on the Ag Research Centers was welcome. I think the memorandum of understanding between the federal and provincial government is good news, I think, certainly for the research community and really for farmers in general. So I think Indian Head and Scott have been, you know, really important over the history of the, especially in cereals, and both those research centers are really important. So hopefully we'll find a way to keep them open, and you know, if it's going to be between the province and the feds and grower groups and universities, I think there is a pathway forward there, and hopefully we'll see those that research continue in those spots.
1: Yeah, this is one of those things where we talk about, hey, we need to have research, need to have research, but then we seem to have issues coming up with, like, okay, that actually requires money. And we know that, but when you gotta, when depending on this Fed, Prov, growers, you know, we can't do it without dollars.
2: Well, that's just it. And, you know, the infrastructure deficit that they talk about, I mean, that's just not this government. It's been successive governments that haven't put the required money there to keep the upkeep of those farms. So I think the bill needs to be paid, and that's where we are right now. And I don't think, you know, to get them up to where they need to be and operable, maybe the federal standards don't quite have to be as high as far as if it's a different group that takes it over and so on. You know, they can put a shingle on the roof, not a whole steel roof to replace a maintenance on a roof and things like that. And certainly the you know, maintenance around as far as ground staff and all that kind of thing, I think it'd be done cheaper as well. So we'll see what happens, and it's good to see something moving forward instead of just outright closures.
1: Did you get out of the hotel in Halifax and actually take in some of the local fare?
2: Oh, I think Halifax is a tremendous place.
1: Isn't it awesome?
2: It's sure been built up. I think the last time I was there, when the FPTs were there a dozen years ago or whatever, and boy, the amount of growth in Halifax downtown and certainly along that harbor front is just tremendous, and really a great place. On the weekends, they say it's absolutely packed, and that's hard to believe because there's so much room there and such an area. And I would recommend anybody that wants to travel within Canada should put Halifax on the list.
0: That was Senator Todd Lewis out at the Ag in Motion show. We've got more coming up on Real Ag on the Weekend right after this.
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0: 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At the opening of the show, I didn't tell you what's on the rest of the show. After hearing, just excited to present that audio to you of Senator Lewis. Also on the show today, we're going to be hearing from a couple other farmers. We've got Trevor Sherman and Jesse Meyer. Jesse's in Alberta. Trevor is in Saskatchewan. We're also going to, I got some thoughts on transportation infrastructure and, some of those needs. I got some, news from a rail perspective. We'll hit on that at the back end of the show. If you have any feedback, you can send me an email, shaney@realagriculture.com. You can also call or text the Real Ag feedback line, 855-776-6147. And again, walking around the show this week, definitely chatted with many audience members and fans of Real Ag on the Weekend, and the consensus is very clear. Really appreciate having an agricultural show for not only farmers to listen to on the radio, but also the urban audience as well, to kind of better understand what some of the issues are that farmers are facing here in 2026. One of the big pieces of news this week of Ag in Motion, one of the big announcements, actually came from the Saskatchewan Pulse Growers. And together with the Crop Development Center at the University of Saskatchewan, they announced an agreement for lentil and faba bean breeding in the province. And Alberta Pulse was also involved in this announcement. The focus of the partnership is breeding stronger performing lentil and faba bean varieties for the prairies This work is guided by farmer-driven priorities. So for lentil crops, this includes improved yield, improved Ophidiomyces and Fusarium root rot resistance, resistance to foliar disease, like things like Ascochyta blight. That's a big issue some years. And herbicide tolerance with focus on groups 5 and 14. Okay. For faba beans, definitely a smaller crop, but breeding priorities include improved yield maturity, seed size, and shape, improved architecture and resistance to lodging, and improved disease resistance. Breeding will take place in Saskatoon and will leverage testing sites across the province of Saskatchewan and Western Canada. SPG is providing a portion of upfront operational funding for both lentil and faba bean programs. Alberta Pulse Growers, as I mentioned, is also providing funding toward the lentil program. There was a quote here from Stuart Lawrence, who is a farmer in Saskatchewan. He's the chair of Saskatchewan Pulse Growers. He said, "This new collaboration with the CDC marks a renewed path forward in lentil and faba bean breeding for the benefit of Saskatchewan producers. Having farmers at the table to provide direction to the program will result in new and better varieties in the hands of producers tackling their greatest challenges." So this is good to see that CDC and SPG coming to an agreement. Remember, it used to be an exclusive relationship, but SPG has kind of gone in a different direction at the expiration of that last agreement, you know, creating some breeding relationships with groups like Lima Grain, also a smaller regional breeder as well, and now adding CDC to the table as well. So we're actually ending up with more breeding options, which long term I got to think it's going to be better for, you know, advancement of crop genetics in my mind. The agreement reflects a commitment to commercialize new varieties with royalties on all acres, including those planted with farm safe seed, says SPG. So that's maybe the one that gets some growers really fired up and some hair to stand up on the back of their neck. But SPG's been very committed to this, that in order to have the amount of capital required, there needs to be more. We need all of the acres to be funding that variety development, not just when you write a check off a check, or not just when you buy certified seed, but on all of the acres. So this is that VUA approach. So more details to come on this, but they did say royalties from new varieties will be shared, and SPG will reinvest its share in high-priority program areas. The lentil and faba bean programs are currently led by CDC plant breeder Dr. Anna Vargas. So there's kind of the news. I would love your feedback on this. A couple years ago, I led a roundtable discussion at Ag in Motion talking about the future of pulse breeding. That was hosted by SPG. And I know there's people in the audience, when we talk about funding breeding programs, this is one where the lines are very clearly drawn. Now, I would say this is just my very anecdotal observation. More farmers have come around to the idea of something like a VUA, where there is some sort of a lesser royalty on that farm safe seed. Doesn't mean you can't use farm safe seed. That's one of the misnomers here, where people say, you know, it's only going to be certified. That is not the case. But there is some sort of a royalty to be determined by the breeder for the certified. And then typically it's a lesser amount for the farm safe portion, because you get to use that technology over multiple years. Just not that certified year. You get to save your farm seed and use it in following years. And so the use of that technology, the intellectual property that is in those varieties, it has some sort of fee attached to it. Now, for some, they're going to say, listen, I bought the certified seed, I paid the upfront royalty, therefore I am free to use. I don't pay a subscription to be able to use my tractor every year. I buy the tractor and I get to use it for the, you know, 2 years, 5 years, 10 years following. So there's philosophical differences here in terms of how farmers feel about things. And I think that's well established. The question is, what does the system need to look like longer term in order for Canada to be competitive in some of these different crop types? One of the things I had said to a farmer is, if we're not going to commit to this kind of breeding around pulses in a province like Saskatchewan, for example, where the bulk of the pulse acres are in Western Canada, then where's it going to happen, right? This is really the Saskatchewan and Western Canada, really the leaders in pulse production. And so that comes with some requirement for investment in research and innovation in seed genetics. And it's these same sort of discussions are happening in wheat as we try to figure out where Agriculture and Agri-Food Canada stands long term in their wheat breeding program. And is there an opportunity to attract more private investment? And what does public and private partnership look like? I had Jason Reinheimer, the new head of GIFs based out of Saskatoon, on the Real Ag Radio podcast going back a couple of weeks ago. Him and I sort of talked about that. His background is in private breeding. There is a lot at stake here. And for some farmers, they want this. And others, as I mentioned, hugely pushing back. I had a number of different conversations where, you know, this week where, you know, farmers are concerned about costs. And seed costs is one of the areas that tends to get a lot of the focus, because we've seen seed costs in crops like soybeans and corn and canola increase over time, where things like pea certified prices or wheat certified prices are very much attached to more of the commodity than the cost of production of producing that seed like they would be in, say, canola, because there's more private investment in those other crops that come in a bag as opposed to in bulk. So step forward, we'll see if we see more of these kinds of agreements, but congratulations to SVG and their board for adding another agreement, a breeding agreement, to the portfolio. We're going to take a break. We've got more coming up here on Real Ag on the Weekend. Back right after this.
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20: It's 4:30. I'm Roman Hadar. That sun is beating down in parts of the province this weekend. Environment Canada has issued heat warnings across much of southern and west central Saskatchewan this afternoon, mainly covering communities like Regina, Moose Jaw, Swift Current, and the Battle Fords. Those areas will likely see temperatures jump into the mid-30s. A developing situation from NATO this weekend after a Canadian intern was arrested on suspicions of espionage. Belgium's federal prosecutor says the female intern of Chinese origin was arrested yesterday, accused of spying on behalf of a third country and working for a criminal organization. Alberta Premier Danielle Smith says she has no plans to retaliate against the latest tariff threats made by U.S. President Donald Trump. Trump's threat of a 50% tariff on Canadian goods comes as several Canadian provincial liquor boards continue to not buy American alcohol. Smith says she's leaving it up to retailers to decide how to stock their shelves. In Regina and southern Saskatchewan tonight, clear, becoming partly cloudy overnight with local smoke and a low of 18. Tomorrow, clearing in the morning, local smoke and a high of 29. In Saskatoon and central Saskatchewan tonight, partly cloudy with a 30% chance of showers overnight, local smoke and a low of 18. Tomorrow, mainly sunny with local smoke and a high of 25. In Regina, sunny with a west wind at 30 and it's 34. In Saskatoon, mostly cloudy with a northwest wind at 6 and it's 29. It's 4:31. I'm Roman Hadar.
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0: 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As I mentioned, I chatted with a number of different farmers at the Ag in Motion show this week, and one of them was from the Battlefords. It is Trevor Sherman. Here's our conversation.
30: Just at Ag in Motion, checking it out.
0: And it's not too warm. It's okay.
30: Perfect. A little sticky for Saskatchewan, but it's pretty good.
0: Yeah, I was here on Saturday, and it was like, that was sticky and hot. That was like Saskatoon trying to imitate North Carolina, exactly what that was. How are the crops looking back at home?
30: The crops are good. We had some early flooding, a little bit of flooding in certain areas, but definitely a fungicide season.
0: Yeah, I've been hearing that from a lot of growers. Did you get it all done?
30: We did, yeah, minus a couple quad track trips to pull the sprayer out, but that comes with moisture.
0: Of the crops that you've got seeded this year, which crop type do you think kind of looks the best?
30: Our wheat looks the best. It took that early early extra rains way better than the canola did. Some of the canola just got a little spindly from being a little bit saturated, but looks good now. It always looks better in full bloom.
2: Yeah. What I've been hearing from a lot of growers, crop conditions look better than we maybe thought going into spring. Like there was a lot more moisture than we thought we were going to get. And the market's kind of come up a little bit. I'm detecting a little bit more optimism. Is that fair?
30: Yeah, and I even think walking around the trade show here, there's a little bit more optimism. Obviously, there's certain areas that are flooded, and everybody feels for that. But it seems like when prices do come up, you know, everything else does follow. Fertilizer and fuel is also trending that way a bit. We had a bit of a reset, but yeah, things are better than they have been in a few years.
2: Yeah, and it's kind of hard to tell what the actual flooded acres are.
30: Yeah, and I think individual conversations like you and I are having, you know, probably is the best way to figure it out, and they're definitely 20 miles away this year could be hail and flooded, and you might have a good crop.
2: Have you been able to avoid the hail?
30: We have so far, yeah. Scares me that you just asked that.
2: I'm sorry. It's sort of like during a baseball game saying no hitter. Like it was, you know, that H word, right? I probably should phrase it that way. You've avoided the H word.
30: Yes, we have avoided the H word for now.
2: Have you had some big storms come through, though?
30: Yeah, we did, actually. Early on, we had a 4-inch soaker that actually the land took it really well, and then we had a quick 1-inch rain like 4 or 5 days after that. That one actually hurt us, but it does look good now.
2: Crops on time or a little bit behind?
30: Yeah, we'll be a hair late. Moisture definitely was one, and we had a little bit later start. Guys were just waiting for stuff to dry up a little bit, so nothing crazy. 4 days later than normal we started, and yeah, one big rain delay in the middle, so everything is just pushed back a bit.
2: Anything you're particularly looking for at the show here besides the beer tent?
30: No, it's always good to come here and learn. It's honestly, it's one of the best shows in Canada, if not the best. I've never been to the one in Ontario, so I'll preface that, but lots to learn, lots of tents if you want to learn, lots of equipment to kick tires on, and everyone always seems to have a deal at the show because it is that time of year, and the optimism is good.
2: Are you ready for harvest?
30: We are, actually. Just kind of got everything out in the yard, and we'll go back and start picking it over and making sure all the radios work and all the grease jugs are full. And
2: yeah. How many combines are you running?
30: We're running 3 this year.
2: Okay. Is that different than past years?
30: No, we just upgraded, I guess.
2: Okay. What'd you upgrade to?
30: Same color. We just went, they're all the same now. So we run Claws 8700s.
2: You've been happy with the Claws?
30: We have been happy with the Claws, yeah. We updated headers as well, so we went to the new FD MacDons.
2: Oh, cool. Nice. How come you went that way?
30: It was just time for an upgrade. We kind of had different years and different models, and just to make things simpler on the farm, it's always nice to have all of the same. So we kind of bit the bullet, and now everything's the same. We don't need 3 different parts buckets. It's just 1 parts bucket now.
2: Kind of makes everything a little bit more efficient and, I guess, cost-effective.
30: Yeah, that is the beauty of it. Even fueling and greasing is a lot more routine when everything's the same.
0: That was Trevor Sherman out of the Battlefords in Saskatchewan. Next, let's go to Woking, Alberta, up at the Peace. I chatted with Jesse Meyer.
6: It's been an awesome day.
2: Yeah, it's great to meet the family. They're watching Dad here on the radio. George looks very excited.
6: Yeah, they're all here watching me, so I got to do good here.
2: Okay, so I guess how is the year progressing? How are things going?
6: It's been actually a very good year so far, Sean. We got seeding in pretty good time. We're done sort of end of May, which is a little later than the last few years, but still pretty good, pretty average for our area. Started off sort of normal rainfall, probably got maybe an inch up until the middle of June, third week of June, and then last week of June, first part of July, got 4 to 5 inches depending on what part of the Peace region you're at. So lots of rain now, really good moisture conditions, and so things are looking really good.
2: And you're up in the Peace region, Woking, right?
6: That's correct, yeah.
2: Yeah. And one of the things about being in the Peace is the length of season, right? So based on how the crops are we feeling pretty good from a timing perspective? Because a lot of Western Canadian farmers have been talking about, hey, we're behind.
6: You want to try?
2: Saying we're you want to say hello? This is George.
6: Say hello.
7: Hello?
2: Love it. Love it. Do you feel like the crops are at the stage that you would be like what you would want?
6: Yeah, well, I'm going to be a little honest, Sean, here. I have been away for about 10 days. I was away with the family on holiday, so I'm relying on the reports I'm getting from my brother and others. But before I left, I would say they were a little bit behind, right? I think you've mentioned it a few times. Up until last week, I don't think we had a day above 25 degrees, right? So yeah. So things stayed cool and didn't progress quite as fast as a person might like to see, but that's okay. I think we're getting some heat now and things are moving along quickly.
2: Well, one of the things I learned before we started recording here is we're actually in the Burgo booth here at Ag in Motion, as you mentioned, and you switched the Burgo drill.
6: Oh, yeah, I did. We just did first year with the dual knife PLDS Burgo Air Seeder. First season with it, we did a big upgrade, moving from a couple drills to one bigger air seeder. So helping with efficiency and crop inputs, right? Fertilizer, super expensive, seeds expensive. So just trying to fine-tune our crop inputs more. So we decided to make the investment on new Burgo Air Seeder. And it's been a fantastic investment.
2: So the prior drills you were using, you'd had them for, I think, 20 years, like, and they served you well. What's the biggest difference between moving from, say, 20-year-ago technology to something that's, like, state-of-the-art?
6: Oh, just, like, the precision, right? So you don't have to be out on your inputs, like, you know, 5, 6, 7% difference. If you're using that much more on fertilizer, that makes a big difference on your cost of production. So with a new Burgo Air Seeder, it's got of course sectional control, but what we found was really nice was the scales, right? So it's constantly recalibrating and reassuring you as an operator that what you're doing and what you're putting down is exactly what you should be putting down, and you can be reassured at the end when you're done everything seeded, you've got the right amount of product in the ground, and you haven't wasted stuff and you haven't underapplied either, right? So that's a huge deal, and we really had to do that upgrade to really fine-tune our inputs and manage some of our expenses there.
2: That was Jesse Meyer out of Woking, Alberta, up in the Peace region. And again, a lot of farmers talking about how we need that last shot of rain to push us over the edge for this crop to be able to achieve its potential. The other thing is we really don't have a good handle on the unseeded acres because of some of the flooding and also some of the weed issues that some of those blank spots, because they were flooded out earlier in the spring, some of the chaos it's causing and having to deal with that as well. We're back with more of Real Ag on the Weekend right after this.
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0: 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Well, on location there at Ag in Motion, I was able to do a hit live face-to-face with Evan Bray, radio show heard across Saskatchewan. And one of the topics that Evan and I talked about was transportation infrastructure. And the federal government has made an announcement they're going to be putting some money into improving some of the issues at the Port of Vancouver. Now, supported by groups like Fertilizer Canada, the Canadian Canola Growers Association, amongst others, being supportive, hey, we need to do this. But the reminder, and this is an important reminder, we need to think about trade infrastructure much more holistically, okay? And what I mean by that is we can improve what happens at the Port of Vancouver, and we should. It is, you know, the Narrows Bridge, which isn't a part of this, I believe. We need to improve that because so much of agricultural exports and other industries like energy and mining also require that Port of Vancouver. So we got to fix that. Absolutely. I'm not going to argue against that. But I align with groups like Fertilizer Canada and some of the farm groups as well, where we got to look through the whole system. And we have had announcements by CN Rail and the CPKC on making investments. And it is to their benefit to have a more efficient, higher capacity rail system. Question is, are we doing that fast enough? Do they face a regulatory environment on things that are preventing them from investing more capital and moving faster? That's a question I have. The other thing is, what about all of this starts inland. And so if we can't get the grain off farm to the delivery point, high capacity elevator, and their ability to get it onto rail, like all of the dots connect and you're only as strong as your weakest link. We know this, right? That is definitely a factor. Now, that's all about the rail transportation from inland to the Port of Vancouver, which is critical. High dependence on that movement. And I'll just throw this in. I learned from my good friend Carlo Dade at the University of Calgary School of Public Policy, where he always talks about how he cringes when he hears somebody say, you know, we're going to commit to these shovel ready projects. Well, just because something is shovel ready, it doesn't actually mean it's strategic. It's just the closest to actually having approval. So be careful of that. Now, other way or other paths to get product from inland to the market is obviously south of the border as well. And obviously there's a lot of trade issues right now between Canada and the U.S. But in the background, in the corporate environment, I think people are still thinking, you know, looking past this and thinking that Canada and the U.S. are going to sort all this out and we'll go back to, well, at least we may not go back to what we would consider normal, but maybe improved relations than currently. There was an interesting announcement this week by CN Rail, and they've signed a route sharing agreement with Union Pacific that wants to move more goods east, and CN is going to have better access to southern routes, including Mexico. The companies say they have signed a memorandum of understanding that will improve both railroads' ability to serve their customers. Union Pacific gains expanded operating rights over CN's Elgin, Joliet, and Eastern Railway corridor through Chicago, while granting CN new rights over Union Pacific's network between Memphis, Tennessee, and Eagles Pass, Texas, to support freight movements between Canada and Mexico. There was a quote here from Jim Venna, CEO of Union Pacific. He said, "I've seen the benefits firsthand of what EJ and E route around Chicago can do for railroad, and we look forward to having access to the quickest way around Chicago." Also a quote here from Tracy Robinson, president and CEO of CN. "We are thrilled to have an agreement with Union Pacific to expand CN's access to Mexico. This is a natural extension of our north-south franchise and will open new routes for customers that provide greater choice and strengthen connections between Canada and Mexico." So there, you know, we've got the CPKC now that has is really the true North American railway. And this is giving CN some of its own better access and capacity to ship products, agricultural goods included, from Canada to Mexico, a part of the CUSMA agreement. The other thing that is a part of this is lessening CN's resistance to that Union Pacific Norfolk Southern merger that is right now in front of the Surface Transportation Board in the U.S., and we continue to see consolidation across the sector, and railways they're not omitted from this discussion as the Union Pacific and the Norfolk Southern are trying to create that true east-west connected railway in the U.S. Now, some people in the railway industry will tell you that if that agreement goes, if that merger goes through, then that's going to lend itself to further mergers like the CSX and the BNSF, potentially looking at partnerships. So CN is kind of on the outside of that. So this MOU with Union Pacific, you know, is, I think, from CN's perspective, getting kind of ahead of that potentially. So that is definitely something to watch for in the future. And so as we try to create more capacity and speed of delivery and dependence, or I should say resilience, on our transportation system going from the prairies to the coast, the same thing needs to happen north-south. We don't talk about the north-south component as much because we're not necessarily dealing with things like the Rocky Mountains and some of the epically cold weather. Like a lot of the railways, I in different interviews that I've done, I've kind of learned, mainly in conversations with CN, where, you know, we think of like bad winter weather being an impact on rail capacity from a snow perspective, right? But it's actually not really snow. It's the really cold weather that really creates a bind for some of the railways. And we're getting a little bit close to that August 1st date where typically we see the grain plan for the year from both the CPKC and CN Rail. But so much focus on getting stuff west, we probably don't talk about the south component as much. It's just a little bit out of the kind of the where we tend to focus our minds when we talk about transportation. But as Canada tries to expand its exports to Mexico within the CUSMA agreement, then this is important stuff. Mexico is an economy that probably Canada, you know, we talk about the CUSMA agreement. We tend to talk a lot about Canada, US, US, Mexico. We don't talk a lot about Canada, Mexico. And there probably is some upside there that, you know, it just has not necessarily been as much a focus. We've seen some increased discussions in the last year between Canada and Mexico. There's numerous Canadian delegations, Trade Minister LeBlanc, some of the farm groups have been in Mexico to talk about these sorts of things. And in order for this to happen, also it's important. It is important that there is rail infrastructure to get product to that market. And rail, a very cost-effective, efficient way to do that in large quantities. That's all the time we have for the show today. 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Hard to keep up. I know how we feel on our team. I couldn't imagine being you. 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And we'll talk to you again next week. Cheers, everybody.
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5: It's 5 o'clock. I'm Roman Hadar. Advisories hang over the province this afternoon, and they could impact your weekend plans. Regina's Globe Theatre says debt and bills have left it on the brink. And a Canadian intern at NATO charged with espionage. And Regina's sunny and it's 33. In Saskatoon, mostly cloudy, and it's 28. This weekend's heat advisories could keep you hovering near the air conditioner this weekend. A yellow heat warning is in effect for southern Saskatchewan today, covering communities like Regina, Moose Jaw, and Swift Current. Some of those areas could see highs reach into the low to mid-30s. In the meantime, there are some air quality advisories just west of Regina. They're due to smoke blowing in from fires in BC. Regina's Globe Theatre says debt and bills from its major renovations have left it on the brink. And as Regina City Hall reporter Jeff Smith tells us, it could shut down unless City Council approves a grant.
15: The Globe was before Executive Committee behind closed doors last Wednesday asking for just about $1.4 million. The problem isn't ticket sales, it says. It's more than $16 million still owing from the renovations, and the bank account is empty. Without a grant from the city, administration says the Globe may have to begin winding down or at least scale back operations significantly, affecting the upcoming season. And the city's already put in more than $8.5 million for the renos, so admin says this would protect that investment. The committee voted to send the recommendation on to council. If it approves the grant this Wednesday, the money would come out of the city's general fund reserve. In downtown Regina, I'm Jeff Smith.
5: Authorities in Belgium say a Canadian citizen of Chinese origin was detained yesterday, one day after a raid on the suspect's home and workplace inside NATO's vast command center. Belgium's federal prosecutor's office says it launched an espionage investigation after NATO's security services tipped off the country's military intelligence. It says the Canadian had been working as an intern at NATO and is suspected of spying on behalf of a third country and of being a member of a criminal organization. For the first time in nearly

0: retailers and consumers to decide how to stock their shelves and whether to drink American products with the looming tariffs. Several Canadian provincial liquor boards stopped buying U.S. alcohol last year in response to Trump's previous tariff threats and annexation comments. While Saskatchewan and Alberta returned American booze to the shelves after a few months, major purchasing provinces like Ontario and Quebec have not. Lisa Laporte, The Canadian Press.
1: 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It's 5:04. Sports from the Green Zone. The Toronto Blue Jays came out on top in their game against the Red Sox. After losing 6-4 yesterday, the Jays were able to walk away with a win, beating Boston 6-0. They'll finish their three-game series tomorrow morning at 11:35. Backup quarterback Chase Bryce will lead the BC Lions in today's game against the Toronto Argonauts after starter Nathan Rourke was injured. Rourke, the CFL's reigning outstanding player, hurt his shoulder on the second play from scrimmage in last week's 19-17 loss to Edmonton. BC is last in the CFL's West Division with a 1-4 record. The Saskatoon Mamba will look to bite back against the Vancouver Bandits this weekend. It comes after they lost to the Bandits back in June and earlier this month on July 7th. That match kicks off tonight at 7. That's 5:05. In Regina and southern Saskatchewan tonight, clear, becoming partly cloudy overnight with local smoke and a low of 18. Tomorrow, clearing in the morning, local smoke and a high of 29. In Saskatoon and central Saskatchewan tonight, partly cloudy with a 30% chance of showers overnight, local smoke and a low of 18. Tomorrow, mainly sunny with local smoke and a high of 25. Across Saskatchewan today, in the Battle Fords, 27, Prince Albert 27, Swift Current 32, Weyburn 35, Estevan 33, Yorkton 31, and in Moose Jaw 32. In Regina, sunny with a northwest wind at 18 and it's 33. In Saskatoon, mostly cloudy with a northwest wind at 8 and it's 29. It's 5:06. I'm Roman Hader.
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0: Tetsley, Denise, welcome to another edition of Meeting Ground. A little later on, we're going to get caught up on some stories affecting all of us in Indian Country. But first, I want to start off reading a Facebook post from Saskatchewan RCMP. It says, 25 years ago, Troop 39, one of three troops made up entirely of Indigenous cadets from Saskatchewan, began their journey in the RCMP cadet training program. After 6 months of training, they went on to serve in communities across the province. Recently, a few from the troop were able to reunite to celebrate this milestone, sharing stories and reflecting on their careers. Some have retired while others are planning their next chapters. And their advice for future applicants, it's a career full of opportunity. Work hard and you can take it in any direction. Cadet training may be the hardest thing you'll do, but also the most rewarding. There will be challenges, but the highs will outweigh the lows. Be kind to yourself, because you're in for an incredible career and adventure. Enjoy the ride. That's from the RCMP on Facebook. Troop 39 was indeed a game changer. A complete troop of Indigenous Mounties, three actually, one each year at Depo in the early 2000s. I recently got a chance to talk to one of Troop 39's graduates. RCMP Corporal Kim Gobeil became a Mountie in 2002. He has since worked in various detachments throughout Saskatchewan, but also throughout that time, he's guided young Indigenous people on their journey to become Mounties. I caught up with him recently at the Back to Batosh days. In fact, we sat in an air-conditioned SUV and talked.
1: I got into policing for a few different reasons. I had an older cousin who was in an auxiliary program. He'd come and tell me, stories.

0: his experiences, and I really found that fascinating and exciting. And to back it up a little bit, I was in grade 6 and we actually went on a field trip to Depo, and we were standing in the self-defense the self-defense room, and we were watching them practice police defense tactics, and I just remember thinking to myself, I want to come back here and do this one day.
1: So you got the bug by doing that. Where did you grow up, by the way?
0: I grew up in Paddockwood, Saskatchewan, so just north of PA.
1: So growing up in Paddockwood, what was your perception of police before you became a policeman?
0: Not a whole lot of interactions with them, really, as a small farm kid from north of PA. Saw them on driving around every so often. I remember we did have there was an accident kind of near our farm, and they showed up, and I just remember seeing them do their job and doing it well. And I found it very fascinating. Just that's what their job is.
1: So as an Indigenous Mountie, I think people would believe that you get stuck up north all the time, all that sort of thing, or you get stuck on the reserve all the time, that sort of. And people should know if they're Indigenous and they're thinking about becoming a Mountie, you go all over.
0: Correct. Yeah, I started my career. My first spot was in Buffalo Narrows, Saskatchewan, and then after that, I went to Tisdale, Saskatchewan. So two very different communities, and both were fantastic experiences. After that, I was able to specialize into drug work and plainclothes investigations in Saskatoon and Prince Albert. I spent 13 years trying not to look like a cop, so it was again great experience, and got to work with a lot of fantastic people and some very interesting investigations.
1: I don't know this, so I want to ask this: when you finally get into the Mounties, into the Royal Canadian Mounted Police, can you choose your own career path?
0: Yeah, we have 150 different career options, and I always say if you can think of doing it, you can do it in the RCMP. We always are always investigating different scenarios, different crimes, and as you know, technology and things evolve, there's things that we have to investigate that we don't even know we have to investigate yet. So as far as you know, the rise of AI and kind of all that stuff, I always use the example of when Bitcoin came out, it was this new thing, and then all of a sudden, hey, we have to catch up because you know, we're finding in our investigations that you know, large sums of money are being transferred into Bitcoin, and we have to know how to deal with that. So
1: Troop 39, let's talk about this. Is when you started, you were the cadet, but tell me about Troop 39 and being one of three fully Indigenous groups.
0: Yeah, so Troop 39, we were the second of three. They did one each 2000, 2001, and 2002. Mm-hmm. We were 2001. We were all from Saskatchewan. We were all Indigenous, and then we were all posted back to Saskatchewan for our first postings. It was a phenomenal experience just going to Depo, and then we found that because we were all from Saskatchewan, kind of had a similar bit background, we gelled, we got along really well, really quick. We just, you know, somebody could say something, you know, a phrase or a term, and we all got it. Mm-hmm. And you know, we all have the vernacular of Saskatchewan, right?
1: Yeah.
0: So we gelled really quick. We all had some, as much as we had similar backgrounds, we all came from different backgrounds as well. We had people that lived in and grew up in the north, the far north, where English was their second language. You know, they spoke Cree or Dene, whatever their language was. And then we had, you know, people from the south, the cities. We had people that were truck drivers, university trained, all kinds, a very, very diverse background.
1: And I feel uncomfortable asking this question. It was 2000, 2001, 2002, so it's not that far back. I'm just curious as to whether other RCMP officers, other detachments would look at a troop like Troop 39 and see something different instead of seeing the Mounties. Do you know what I'm getting at?
0: Right. Yeah, and you know what? There was some instances where there was some comments and you know, maybe some attitudes towards our troop and the idea of our troop. But our goal wasn't, we didn't go there to be an all-Indigenous troop. We went there to be Mounties. We went there to be RCMP officers. We went there to be police officers to serve our communities. So there definitely was instances of that. And that just made us work harder, gave us motivation, because we didn't want people we didn't want people thinking, you know, the typical stereotypes. We're there. We're only there because we're an Indigenous troop, right? So we worked extra hard, and I always say we were the best troop at Depo when we were there, because we didn't want to fall under that umbrella that people thought of us, right? So we worked hard, and yeah, it was great.
1: You guys talk about that then during that time?
0: A little bit, not so much. We actually had our 25-year reunion a few weeks ago, and that topic did come up, and there was a few people that experienced it more than others, and, you know, comments were made, and there was a few that I didn't know about, so it was actually good to discuss it, and it was something that wasn't really discussed back then, but you know, now that it's 2026, it's definitely something we talked about. So,
1: but it is 2026 now, so I would imagine if there was another Troop 39 today, I guess I'm hoping that we wouldn't have that conversation.
0: Yeah, no, like we have, you know, I just came back from our Indigenous Pre-Cadet Training Program troop. It's a summer student of all Indigenous candidates from across the country, and, you know, they're well embraced. It's a great experience for them, and they get to go back and work in their communities. So,
1: okay, here's a question I said I wanted to ask you. I'm Métis too, and that's why I want to ask this question. So you're Métis, and that means, and then we both grew up with this, you were only partially accepted by the white population, you were only partially accepted by the First Nations population, right? We didn't fit in either one of them. That's the way I looked at my life lots of times. And then you become a cop to not be accepted in another part of the... How does that happen? Were you worried about that at all?
0: No, no. I joined to be a police officer to serve my community, to serve the public. It was a vocation. It was a calling. Mm-hmm. It was something I wanted to do. And I was there to do a job. And if you didn't like the way I looked or where I came from, that wasn't my problem. That was a their problem. So... it wasn't something I thought about or dwelled on too much, but it was able to, yeah, you're able to kind of walk in different lines, I guess, within the different communities. So I just tried to use it to my advantage.
1: Kim, what do you say to a young Indigenous person who's hearing this if they're thinking about maybe a future in police work?
0: Apply. Come talk to us. We've walked it, we've lived it, we can tell you exactly what to expect, we can walk you through the process. You're gonna have a fabulous career. If you make it a fabulous career, the choice is yours. So you can, there's, like I said, 150 different career opportunities. You can do it.
1: RCMP Corporal Kim Gobiel, who talks to a lot of young people who might be thinking of becoming a Mountie. Meeting Ground will continue right after this.
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15: We are back on Meeting Ground. Indigenous leaders met with the premiers on the sidelines of a national conference this week. Provincial and territorial leaders were assembled in Charlottetown for the annual Council of the Federation meeting. First Nations leaders say their voices must be heard nationwide as provincial and federal governments pursue major projects and a new trade deal with the U.S. On the topic of those major projects, Assembly of First Nations National Chief Cindy Woodhouse-Nepenek says they're not opposed to development, but their rights must be respected in the process.
16: We've got to make sure that we're satisfying free, prior, and informed consent with First Nations across the country. The Major Projects Office can't be used as a crutch to offset that to some office in Calgary.
15: Woodhouse-Nepenek spoke about working together.
16: We call on the provinces again today, along with the federal government, to make sure that they're working with First Nations to make sure that there's resources deployed and to make sure that that we're working together more closely together and that the lines of communications are more open and, to help each other in this country.
15: Assembly of First Nations National Chief Cindy Woodhouse-Nepenek. She's also excited about First Nations Chief securing an upcoming important meeting.
16: We also, as well, for the first time in Canada's history, will have a first minister's meeting with the provinces, the federal government, and First Nations on October 26th. And we're very thankful for that. For the first time in this country's history that the three levels of government will sit together and work on many of our issues.
15: Meanwhile, Victoria Pruden, the president of the Métis National Council, says Métis ought to have their own meeting with the prime minister and relevant premiers to discuss the major projects agenda and the impact of U.S. tariffs on Métis businesses. Natural Resources Minister Tim Hodgson recently talked to hundreds of First Nations chiefs, telling them Ottawa needs their partnership when it comes to major projects.
17: There is no good way to build major projects without First Nations partnership and leadership. Full stop.
15: He was speaking at a recent Assembly of First Nations annual general meeting in Ottawa.
17: Today we see First Nations are builders, owners, and partners in some of the most important energy, infrastructure, and resource projects we have underway in this country.
15: Not everyone in the province seemed convinced, including Cold Lake First Nations Chief Kelsey Jackal.
18: We will not allow our traditional territory to be treated as an underground garbage dump for multi-billion dollar oil companies. Reconciliation is not a buzzword to use while fast-tracking pipelines behind our backs. If you want to build through our territory, you face us directly as a sovereign government.
15: First Nations chiefs have vowed to oppose any actions by federal and provincial governments to expedite major projects that would undermine their rights and environmental protections. Manitoba Premier Wab Kanu says he's open to a west-to-east pipeline being pitched by his counterparts in Alberta and Ontario. Kanu says the pipeline could make Canada stronger, and there are workers in his province who would be eager to help build it. But he says major projects like pipelines need to be built the right way by addressing environmental concerns and bringing Indigenous governments on board. The line would stretch 3,300 kilometers from Hardisty, Alberta, to refineries in Sarnia, Ontario, going through Saskatchewan and Manitoba. Our Premier, Scott Moe, has previously said he's on board. On another topic, First Nations chiefs say the federal government is enabling residential school denialism by failing to make it a crime. An emergency resolution passed by the Assembly of First Nations meeting in Ottawa calls on the feds to criminalize residential school denialism as hate speech. Anishinaabeg Nation Grand Council Chief Linda DeBosque says criminalizing residential school denialism will protect the survivors of those institutions.
19: Our survivors, both here today and those who have passed on, have kept the truth alive for generations. Now hate speech needs to be incorporated into law to ensure denialism will no longer prey upon survivors, their families, or our people across this country.
15: DeBosque says the history of residential schools is not up for debate.
19: We stand united across this country to ensure that we will continue to honor our ancestors, our survivors, and to continue to push this until this is formally recognized.
15: More than 150,000 Indigenous children were forced to attend residential schools, the last of them closing here in Saskatchewan in 1996. An estimated 6,000 children died, but experts say the actual number could be much higher. First Nations leaders are calling for a public inquiry into the Ontario wildfire response. They say communities were left to evacuate without help from the province. Some residents narrowly avoided the encroaching flames. The chief of Gull Bay First Nation says an inquiry should investigate a number of issues, such as the government's emergency coordination with First Nations, evacuation planning, and overall provincial preparedness. Chief Wilfred King says the lack of communication and evacuation support should horrify all Canadians. Record-breaking wildfires burning across northern Ontario have prompted evacuations in at least 12 First Nations, forcing more than 1,800 people to flee their homes. Several communities, including Whitewater Lake and White Sand, have reported widespread destruction. Premier Doug Ford says his government has done everything it possibly can to respond to the wildfires. Frances Morasti says she will not stop until she finds out who killed her son. Recently, Morasti and over a dozen supporters participated in the 8th annual Jordan Ballantyne Walk. Donning orange shirts and holding signs that said Justice for Jordan, the group proceeded from Prince Albert's Kinsman Park to a property in Prince Albert on 20th Street East, where 8 years ago, Ballantyne's lifeless body was found. She says it's getting harder every year.
20: It's getting so hard each year. This is the 8th year I've been walking. And out there I know somebody knows something, but they just don't want to share.
21: What do you think that is? Are they scared to come forward, do you think? Or
20: probably.
21: Maybe their conscience will get to them, hopefully?
20: Mm-hmm. Yeah, that's what I think.
21: Does it help, though? I mean, you're surrounded by, you know, family and friends. Does that help you at all?
20: It helps a lot, yeah. especially with my husband bringing me here every year. And doing things with me, like making posters. And make sure that I get here.
21: Yeah.
20: And I phoned all my nieces.
21: Is there, I guess, I always, you know, I asked this question before, but I guess if you could say something to, here's your chance to whoever, somebody out there knows something, right?
20: Yeah.
21: So here's your chance. What would you say to them?
20: If somebody's out there who knows something, who murdered my son, please come forward.
15: Francis Morasti, speaking with Meeting Ground's Nigel Maxwell. The Prince Albert Police Service continues to investigate the homicide of Jordan Ballantyne. Anyone with information is asked to contact police. Anonymous tips can be provided to Crime Stoppers. Well, that's a wrap. Hey, just a reminder, if you have any thoughts or concerns, you can email me at meetingground@ralco.com. And you can hear the show every Saturday at 5, Sundays at noon, or anytime on our podcast at CKOM and CJME.com. I'm David Curtin. I sure hope we get a chance to be together next week right here on Meeting Grounds.

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1: It's 5:30. I'm Roman Hadar. Some smoke and heat advisories could put a damper on your weekend plans. A yellow heat warning is in effect for southern Saskatchewan, covering communities like Regina, Moose Jaw, and Swift Current. Some of those areas could see highs reach into the low to mid-30s. Meanwhile, areas west of Regina are also under an air quality advisory due to smoke blowing in from BC. The future of Regina's Globe Theatre could hinge on a funding request to City Council next Wednesday. The Globe says its recent renovations have emptied all of its reserves, and it's looking for at another $16.3 million to pay off. A Canadian intern at NATO has been arrested on suspicions of espionage. Belgium's federal prosecutor says the female intern of Chinese origin is suspected of spying on behalf of a third country and being a member of a criminal organization. In Regina and southern Saskatchewan tonight, clear, becoming partly cloudy overnight with local smoke and a low of 18. Tomorrow, clearing in the morning, local smoke and a high of 29. In Saskatoon and central Saskatchewan tonight, partly cloudy with a 30% chance of showers overnight, local smoke and a low of 18. Tomorrow, mainly sunny with local smoke and a high of 25. In Regina, sunny with a northwest wind at 18 and it's 33. In Saskatoon, mostly cloudy with a northwest wind at 8 and it's 29. It's 5:31. I'm Roman Hadar.
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1: Well, it's not uncommon for a provincial government to say early on, in right after, for example, a budget is announced, here are some of the changes that we will be making through the year. The Saskatchewan government forecasted some of the changes that they were making to the Saskatchewan Assured Income for Disability Program, otherwise known as SED. The province says the changes simplify the program, reduce paperwork, ensure current clients are not financially impacted. But if you listen to the program last week, we had Inclusion Sask on the program. Tamara Cherry talked with them. They, along others, have said that they're concerned that some people with more complex needs could lose access to important supports, calling for the government to closely monitor the changes to make sure that they don't have adverse effects on certain people. This is where my first guest comes in. Terry Jensen is the minister responsible for social services, and Minister Jensen joins us by phone from his office this morning. Minister, thank you so much for taking the call.
14: Good morning, Evan. Thanks for having me on your show.
1: Just as a refresh for those that don't know, what is SED? What are the services that it helps provide to people in Saskatchewan?
14: Sure. So the Saskatchewan Assured Income for Disabilities program is a program that our government launched in 2009 in recognition of those that have disabilities in our province, really to provide a program that addresses their unique individual needs. And it's a program that's worked very, very well over the years. And these improvements that we've announced a couple of weeks ago are basically simplifying the program. It's grown fairly complex over the 17 years since initially put in place. And it's a bunch of changes that we're making that are improvements to the system for not only the client, but also, you know, the caregiver or the trustee that is helping that client, as well as the community-based organizations and our frontline workers.
1: So what is the goal of SED, Terry?
14: The goal of SED is to be able to provide provide benefits to those that have enduring significant disabilities so that they can live as independently as possible and really be part of their community, whether that be in the workplace or whether that be in the community itself, and really provide a sense of pride to that individual that that they are able to live their life.
1: Are you able to walk us through now what the changes are? I know we had we saw the news conference that was done late last week, changes to the SED program, but why were they necessary? What were the changes, Minister?
14: So over the last 17 years, there's been different benefits that have been added to the program, and different benefits added by other ministries, not benefits, but other programs that are maybe somewhat related to individuals that are on SED. So what we've done is we've taken all those benefits. It's become a very complex, very sometimes confusing set of benefits for each individual. And so what we've done is we've basically taken the group of benefits and simplified the program so it's easier to determine the different benefits than an individual that has been assessed should be eligible for. And we've heard this time and time again. I travel the province a lot, whether it be Creighton, Lloydminster, down south, up north. And I'm also engaged with our community-based partners in those areas. That's what they've been saying over the past couple of years. Is said program is extremely difficult to navigate. Even some of our frontline workers said that as well. Mm-hmm. So what we're doing by simplifying the program is ensuring there's consistency across the entire program, and really making sure that the individuals who are eligible for benefits are indeed getting the benefits that they're entitled to.
15: Terry Jensen is my guest, Minister of Social Services. Minister, your phone is cutting out just a little bit. I don't know if there's much we can do about that, but maybe just get yourself to a different location in the room that you're in, your office there. I'm wondering if you can talk to the worry that some future clients might not receive as much money. I know you stated last week in the news conference, no current clients will receive less money. Is there a worry for future clients with these program changes?
14: I don't think so at all, Evan. In fact, what it's going to do is by increasing the living income benefit that everyone is eligible for, anybody coming into the program is going to be at the same level as the current clients that we have. Now, recognizing that each individual has different needs, has different benefits that would apply to them that stack on top of that. So I think everybody coming into the program would be on the same footing as existing clients.
15: Yeah, I listened to a couple of different interviews over the last few days on this. Some 18,000 clients in Saskatchewan, Minister, is that number correct?
14: That's the total number. And so the changes that we've made are to the individual, the ones that are living independently. So there's three classes. There's individuals that are living independently. There's also the individuals that are living with family members. And then we also have the individuals that are in group homes and personal care homes and really have everything provided to them. So this is primarily for the independent living individuals.
15: So if I look at the benefits that were discussed as being underused, they were considered underused, do you have a sense, Minister Jensen, of why they were underused? Was it because they weren't needed? Was it because people didn't know how to access them or that they were even available? Were you able to delineate that at all?
14: Sure. So we spent quite a bit of time going through the data sets for each individual benefit and what the numbers were, the number of individuals that were utilizing those. And I'll give you one example. So within said, we have a program for education, career training, that type of thing. So what we found was we had a limited number of individuals accessing that, but then we also have in the Ministry of Advanced Education, we have post-secondary student loan programs, which, you know, individuals in SED would be eligible for those as well. And then we also work with the Ministry of Immigration and Career Training. So we are able to work with other ministries and, you know, for career training and post-secondary. So rather than have those benefits administered through the SED program, we would work with that client, with those other ministries to ensure that if they do need, tuition and books, that we can access the Saskatchewan Student Loan Program. If they're looking for some career training, we can get them into a seat within the Ministry of Immigration and Career Training.
15: Social Services Minister Terry Jensen is my guest. This is one of those topics that it covers such a wide array of people, some with very complex needs, others not as complex. And so the system, as it's set up, maybe works differently for different people. I have heard advocates express concern that people with complex disabilities might be affected negatively by the kind of the amalgamation now of this funding. Is that something that the team has looked at, Minister, and what is your response to that?
14: One of the things that we did, Evan, was make sure that when we were doing these improvements to the said program was to ensure that not one single client was going to have their benefits impacted negatively. So if there was somebody that would have seen a change to the negative in their impacts, they are going to be provided with a transitional benefit that will keep them where they are right now. And then as benefits levels increase, they would then increase with them after, you know, it could be down the road, it could be a year, it could be 3 years down the road or more. So one of the things that we were very, very clear on is any current said recipient will not see a negative impact to their benefits. In fact, about 40% of the families and individuals that are utilizing the program will actually see a benefit of an average of about $46 a month. And we think that's important to make sure that, you know, we have individuals and families that nothing will change. In fact, they might see a few more dollars in their pocket once this is all over. And I should add too that we're in contact with our clients, the 7,200 or so that are affected by this. You know, they should have received their first letter, you know, explaining some of the changes to the program, along with the number for their individual caseworker. So if they have any questions, they can contact their caseworker and they can be walked through it. They'll be receiving a second letter later in August with their September benefits to explain, you know, further some changes and let them know exactly where they sit with the ministry. And you know, so we're in contact with our clients, we're in contact with our community-based organizations and other stakeholders, and we think this is a very, very positive positive improvement, because it's going to very much simplify what had become a very complex program.
15: Social Services Minister Terry Jensen will take our break, and then we will come back here on 980 CJME and 650 CKOM.
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0: It's Jack from the Rack. 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Kids sandy, coolers leaking, mind spinning about getting the combine ready and pre-ordering for fall. Meanwhile, your neighbor, he's staying another week. Why? He pre-planned at the Rack. Bulk tanks full, fuel tanks topped up, Boss lubricants lined up. Even his NH3 is ready to go. While you're making a list with kids hollering in the back seat, he's still making memories at the lake. Call the Rack. We'll handle the planning, even the scouting. Tell him Jack from the Rack sent you.
3: The Evan Bray Encore, the voice of Saskatchewan. 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
15: We have been faced with, whether it's wildfires last year, that wildfire season, one of the worst we've seen. This spring, flooding left many Saskatchewan residents, businesses, and communities facing costly repairs and a long road to recovery. The provincial government has announced major changes to the provincial disaster assistance program, increased financial assistance, expanded eligibility, and changed how claims are calculated. The updates apply retroactively to April 1st, and that's important because that is going to mean many people affected by the floods this year will be able to benefit to some of these changes. So here to explain the changes and how people can access the support, I'm happy to say we've got the executive director of the Provincial Disaster Assistance Program, Noel McAvena, is joining us by phone. Noel, thank you so much for taking our call.
4: Thank you very much. I'm glad to be here.
15: In a nutshell, what is PDAP?
4: So PDAP is a financial program that helps residents, small business, agricultural operations, and local authorities recover from natural disasters. It does so by helping to support essential uninsurable losses.
15: So I think uninsurable is an important part of this because I've read lots of online discussions over the last few weeks and even months about PDAP, what it is and what it is not. It's not a replacement for home insurance, for example.
4: Yeah, that's correct. You know, it's important that people work with their insurance broker to get adequate coverage. But the fact remains that in some areas of the province, flood insurance is really difficult to come by or perhaps completely unaffordable. And so PDAP is able to support in those types of cases.
15: Right. But it's not like a fully restore the claimant to pre-disaster situation. Am I right there? It's basically to help with some of those emergency costs?
4: That's correct. Yeah. PDAP will not replace everything that was lost. It will offer support for essential items and, you know, clean up and enough to get someone back on their feet.
15: What are some of the big changes, Noel, that was just announced last week PDAP is going to be transferring through?
4: Yeah, so a significant review was done of the program, and enhancements are made to basically all of the eligibility limits, so massively increasing the assistance that's available. Also, the scope was expanded to incorporate more people that were previously not able to benefit from the program. And we've added additional support for mitigation enhancements to prevent disasters from recurring in the same places.
15: Noel McAvena is my guest, executive director for the Provincial Disaster Assistance Program, otherwise known as PDAP. I know the maximum assistance for individuals has actually more than doubled. What was it that happened that necessitated that sort of increase, Noel?
4: Well, I think part of what led to it is the increased flexibility that was offered by the changes made to federal regulation. PDAP is a cost-shared program with the federal government. And so when the federal government enhanced their DFA program, we were able to take advantage of that to offer a higher level of assistance to the residents of the province.
15: One of the other changes that I was curious to know what the actual impact would be is this notion of replacing items at today's value instead of that depreciated value. How much of a difference will that make for claimants, Noel?
4: It really depends on a case-by-case basis, but generally it's going to be a positive change. Anything you know, that you've owned for a number of years, when you go to replace it post-disaster, you're not going to be able to find your exact item in a garage sale next door and buy it for that depreciated value. And we recognize that, and the federal government has now recognized that. And so we were able to offer a standard value replacement item.
15: We've had a number of guests. I just had Marlo Pritchard from the SPSA on. We had Minister Michael Wieger on about a week ago as well. Talked about municipalities involving themselves in preparedness initiatives, if you will. And I know in the changes to PDAP, there's some incentives for municipalities that invest in emergency preparedness plans, prevention measures. Can you talk a bit about what that looks like, Noel?
4: For sure. Municipalities that take proactive measures, such as maintaining an up-to-date community plan and an up-to-date emergency response plan, can receive a 25% reduction to their municipal deductible should they ever have to make a PDAP claim.
15: Okay, and in terms of qualifying for PDAP, is it a simple list of who qualifies? It's not just individuals, as you laid out at the start, it's communities. Who qualifies, who doesn't qualify, and what types of losses are not covered?
4: So local authorities will designate with the province on behalf of their residences when they experience a eligible natural disaster. And so in terms of individual small businesses and nonprofits, they'll receive that application through their local authority. So the type of thing that we do offer assistance for are those typical natural disasters such as floods, tornadoes, plow winds. We do not offer assistance for any man-made disaster anything that has a direct human cause. So we won't get involved in things like train derailments or that sort of thing.
15: Okay. If someone has a home or a business damaged by the recent floods, what is the first step? How do they actually go about starting a claim, Noel?
4: So reach out to their local authority, whether that is the town or municipal office. If they have designated for PDAP assistance, they will have applications available, both paper-based and digitally. If they have not reached out for assistance yet, it's important for them to let their local authority know that they did experience damages related to a significant weather event.
15: Chatting today with Noel McAvena, who is the executive director of the Provincial Disaster Assistance Program, otherwise known as PDAP. I know just last year, of course, with the firefighters, it was, wildfires, it was absolutely a topic that we covered from many different angles. We talked to many people who said the program, although it's good, it can be lengthy. It can take sometimes months, sometimes years. Any of these changes, Noel, help speed up the claims process at all?
4: Certainly, the simplification that we've made to municipal designation process helps out a whole bunch with local authorities in doing that designation. I think it would be challenging to say that it's a lengthy process for most private claimants. We do have a target of turning around private claims for payment within 90 days for simpler, a straightforward private claim. Something that involves structural damage or engineering, of course, is going to take a longer period of time, however. Mm-hmm. And we're able to work with claimants on those more challenging files.
15: Noel McAvena is the executive director of the Provincial Disaster Assistance Program here on 980 CJME and 650 CKOM.
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0: You ordered Elmo, but got Emlo. 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Ooh. Wanted everything to match. 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When it's gotta be right. 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
3: 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Weather that helps you plan your day. 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News, talk, sports. A Ralco.

0: 6 o'clock. I'm Roman Hader. There's some weather advisories you might want to keep your eyes on this weekend. Why the fate of the Globe Theater is now in the hands of Regina City Council. And espionage charges for a Canadian in NATO. In Regina, sunny and it's 32. In Saskatoon, mostly cloudy and it's 28. That sun is beating down in parts of the province this weekend. Environment Canada has issued heat warnings across much of southern Saskatchewan this afternoon, mainly covering communities like Regina, Moose Jaw, Swift Current. Those areas will likely see temperatures jump into the mid-30s. At the same time, we're seeing air quality advisories issued just west of Regina. It's due to smoke blowing in from the fires in BC. Its renovations may be done, but the Globe Theater in Regina is still finding itself sinking from the weight of bills and debt. As Regina City Hall reporter Jeff Smith tells us, the organization is looking for some help from the city to stay afloat.
1: City Council is being asked to help the Globe out with just about $1.4 million from reserves. That's just to stabilize the theater company so it can go ahead with its upcoming season as planned. But it's also asking for federal money to help wipe out its remaining debt and bills from the rentals. But there's no money in the bank right now, and an admin report says without immediate help, it will have to start scaling back in a big way, or even begin winding down. The Globe made its case behind closed doors at Executive Committee, which voted to send it to Council for approval this Wednesday. In downtown Regina, I'm Jeff Smith.
0: A developing situation from NATO this weekend after a Canadian intern was arrested on suspicions of espionage.
2: Belgium's federal prosecutor says the female intern of Chinese origin is suspected of spying on behalf of a third country. She's also suspected of being a member of a criminal organization. The Canadian intern had been working at NATO's strategic headquarters of the Allied Powers Europe, which is in southwestern Belgium. The suspect was arrested Friday. Brenda Molina Navidad, The Canadian Press.
0: A new warning for Moscow and Beijing as the U.S. considers further military action against Tehran. ABC's Michelle Franzen reports.
3: The average gallon of gas now at $4.10, up 20 cents compared to last month. The president warning Russia and China to stay out of the war. Trump saying both countries have agreed to stop selling weapons to Iran. Michelle Franzen, ABC News, New York.
0: Alberta Premier Danielle Smith says she has no plans to retaliate against the latest tariff threats made by U.S. President Donald Trump. Trump's threat of a 50% tariff on Canadian goods comes as several Canadian provincial liquor boards continue to not buy American alcohol. Smith says she's leaving it up to retailers and consumers to decide how to stock their shelves and whether to drink American products. Both Alberta and Saskatchewan have returned American booze to their store shelves. As the country deals with a multitude of issues in the healthcare field, doctors are asking for help. Just recently, the Canadian Medical Association called for provincial governments to help find solutions. Dr. Bolo